0: cleanup begins. I'm Jamal Osman, Fox News. The Gulf Coast is picking up the pieces after Hurricane Isaias swept through the region over the weekend. Fox's Max Gordon is in Fort Walton Beach, Florida.
1: The pine tree fell into a hair salon. Luckily, no one was hurt here. We had inches of rain that fell in a very short period of time. That combined with those high winds meant trees were toppling over all over the place. Now, here in Fort Walton Beach, the cleanup is continuing. And one big focus has been cleaning up the city's cemeteries. I talked to the city manager.
2: Some of the bigger issues is people are going out, getting flat tires, and that's stopping FPNL from doing what they got to do and our first responders from doing what they got to do. So please just stay home. We're working as fast as we can.
1: Across the southeast, hundreds of thousands of people still without power.
0: At least five people have died because of the hurricane. President Trump has approved help for Georgia, Florida, and Alabama. An American is among the 12 people killed after an attack at an airport in Saudi Arabia. The Houthis, backed by Iran, reportedly launched the attack. Fox's Alex Hogan at the White House.
3: Questions this weekend as to whether or not Washington will respond to the latest attack in Riyadh, Saudi Arabia, by the Iranian-backed Houthis. At least 12 people were killed in that airport attack, including one American. President Trump said he would not strike Iran again ahead of the midterms. Yesterday here at the White House, I asked the president if an attack on a U.S. ally by an Iranian-backed proxy would change that. He said, we'll take a look.
0: The Houthis have warned airlines not to use Saudi Arabian airports. The group has been trying to disrupt shipping through the Red Sea. That's a crucial route for Saudi Arabian oil. 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
0: Pope Leo revealed Sunday that he'll undergo surgery to remove a lesion found on his lungs. Fox's Stephanie Bennett in London.
7: He thanked everyone around the world for their spiritual support and prayers.
8: Dearest, recently during some medical examinations, doctors found a localized nodule in my lung. It was detected at a very early stage and is well contained.
7: This 71-year-old has no previous health problems and is considered physically active, enjoying sports with weekly tennis matches and swimming sessions. The Vatican says the surgery is scheduled for next week with an expected recovery time of roughly a week. The surgery will likely take place at Rome's Gemelli Hospital, where his predecessor, Pope Francis, and popes before him were treated. There's a special apartment there for pontiffs.
0: The Pope is scheduled to visit South America next month. It's the final days in two Senate races. Republicans have hope in Minnesota and Democrats in Texas. Fox's Madeline Rivera reports from Washington.
9: DeFoya shared on Sunday Morning Futures her goal to work across the aisle in Washington.
10: I intend to go to Washington and knock on the other 99 doors of all the other senators and say, let's work together. We've got a lot of problems, one of them being that $40 trillion debt that we simply can't sustain.
9: And in Texas, Democratic Senate nominee James Talarico is returning to the campaign trail. He was gone for weeks, an absence that his Republican opponent Ken Paxton called a disappearing act. Talarico's campaign says he was sick with a flu, but he met with voters at the Austin City Limits Music Festival on Friday.
0: Talarico leads in a recent Fox News poll. He has 51%, the Republican 49%. A Florida law enforcer and another driver were killed overnight in a crash on I-95. Officials say agent Kevin Morris was rushing to an emergency when an oncoming car struck his cruiser just east.

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8: Larry Elder here, the sage from South Central, the prince of Pico Union, the czar of common sense, the great Eldersky, Don Lorenzo. 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No victocrats allowed because we've got a country to save. 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
13: 888-971-SAGE, 888-971-7243. I'm Larry Elder, Salem News Channel. President Trump talked about the lawfare used against him. The CDC had removed from its website the statement they did about defensive uses of guns. It's now been restored. A boat packed with 14 illegal aliens from Mexico has been intercepted before reaching the wealthy enclave of Newport Beach. Abdul El-Sayed is struggling with black voters in Michigan, so Barack Obama is going to campaign with him and will no doubt tell the brothers to get behind El-Sayed. All of this and more this hour, 888-971-SAGE, 888-971-7243. Now, regarding El-Sayed, Obama is going to campaign with him, I think it's on October 24th. And the reason is because El-Sayed is not doing well with blacks. Blacks do not support him in his primary race. And MS Now did a focus group of black Michigan voters, and they were very skeptical about Mr. El-Sayed, number 66.
14: Elise, what did they tell you?
15: So for the second installment of MS Now's The Voter Files, we went to Michigan and we spoke to four total groups of Democratic voters, but two groups of Democratic voters here who supported Congressman Haley Stevens in the Senate primary. And these are Wayne County black voters and Oakland County Jewish Democrats, and heard what they still need to hear from their party's nominee. So take a listen.
16: I want so badly to believe him.
17: Choosing between two fundamental principles of yourself, and you got to pick one.
16: Yes.
17: You can't not vote. You got to pick one. And which one should you pick? Whose ox is bored, I guess, the best way to put it.
16: If El-Sayed did not have the I'm sorry.
17: I have a transgender daughter who is 30, and I'm Jewish, and Israel is incredibly important to me. But a vote for Mike Rogers is a vote for my kid being oppressed.
16: Correct.
17: And her right being taken away.
16: It's like Sophie's choice, quite honestly. You know, I love some of the things he's talked about. Mm-hmm. I think it's a little idealistic and a little extreme, and I'm a little concerned. But I, you know, my big block is I just comes down to this whole thing with Israel, and I do worry about everything.
18: I have daughters. I cannot do this. On one hand, I'm like, okay, well, the choice is clear. But then all of a sudden, it's like, I can't vote for Abdul because, once again, he's going against something that's innately me.
19: The way I feel today, I just won't pick either. I mean, I'll go and vote because I think it's so important.
16: I think there's some missed opportunities for him to help us know who he is,
18: mm-hmm.
16: help us understand him. We don't know him.
18: And I think he's taking advantage of that. We, as black people, are Democratic. And he thinks we're going to vote for him anyway. And I'm like, no, sir, I'm like uncommitted down on that little circle and move on. If you're going to Congress to represent me, I need you to

0: talk about what's going on in this community.
1: What would take you over the finish line? What would change your opinion between now and Election Day?
2: I don't know what I'm going to do, honestly.
1: What is holding you back, though, about him?
2: Not knowing enough about him.
3: I'm going to vote for him. Because I think there's power in being aligned. Because if I don't, it may make a difference. And he may not get in. And I can't live with myself with that. Because it's going to make a difference.
1: You're committed Democrats.
4: Absolutely.
1: You want to vote
4: we do.
1: For the Democratic candidate, but you just can't.
4: They're tying our hands.
1: What could he, yes, and like, what could he do, if anything, to get you over the edge? But it doesn't sound like there's really anything. The damage has already been done.
5: I just would love for him to make a definitive statement to exist without hatred.
4: Right.
5: Would you believe
4: it? Would you believe it?
1: I don't know.
4: How could we?
1: Do you think that this could be a break for you and your support with the Democratic Party?
6: This would be if the Republican Party wasn't where it is right now.
4: Right.
6: Exactly. I think this election, if I wasn't on the ballot, you probably have the highest percentage of straight ticket Democratic votes in the state.
3: Oh my gosh,
6: simply
3: yeah.
6: Because
3: I couldn't wait.
6: The Democrats
3: to
6: are just at the, they're frothing at the gums to vote anything anti-Trump.
3: My daughter goes to University of Detroit Mercy. She's in her second year of law school, and she has to hide being Jewish. And it's a hard thing to say. Sorry, guys.
5: You should not apologize. No, you should not apologize. You deserve to vote and be comfortable.
1: Long, and I think that President Obama coming and campaigning with Abdul El-Sayed is going to be huge. And I do think at the end of the day, that group of voters, they're still persuadable and they just need to be introduced. Now, the Oakland County Jewish Democrats, there's very little that will make them budge at this point. The aftermath of the Temple Israel attack back in West Bloomfield in March, and then Abdul El-Sayed did a video and he had in it the line, hurt people will hurt people. That came up repeatedly. They feared that he is not the ally that they need for Israel policy, but also they're really concerned about anti-Semitism and feel threatened right now, especially in the aftermath of that attack.
7: And they should be. An attack on that synagogue, and Abdul El-Sayed said, hurt people, what? And again, refers to what's going on in Gaza as a genocide. And as far as black bulls are concerned, his original sin, and I mentioned this yesterday on Fox Business, is that during the Michigan primary, 2024, before Biden dropped out, he supported the uncommitted slate. He didn't support Biden-Harris. So a lot of black voters felt disrespected. Black female on the ticket, who, if and when something were to happen to Joe Biden, would become president, and you didn't support her during the primary. Now, he supported her after Biden dropped out, but the damage had been done. Now, Abdul El-Sayed was asked whether Iran poses a bigger threat to Israel. That's a layup, isn't it? Think again. Number 54.
8: One of your supporters we interviewed seemed to think that Iran was a bigger threat. Israel, you seem to think Israel was a bigger threat than Iran to the United States. Do you agree?
9: Well, look, at the end of the day, our job is to address our issues diplomatically. But, you know, right now, we are in the war in Iran in part because of the advocacy of the Israeli Prime Minister. There's no disagreement on that.
7: Okay,
9: no,
7: hold on.
9: Situation room.
7: And he was asked a very simple question. One of your supporters thinks Israel is a bigger threat than Iran. How do you feel about that, sir? Play it again.
8: One of your supporters we interviewed seemed to think that Iran was a bigger threat. Israel, you seem to think Israel was a bigger threat than Iran to the United States. Do you agree?
9: Well, look, at the end of the day, our job is to address our issues diplomatically. But, you know, right now, we are in the war in Iran in part because of the advocacy of the Israeli Prime Minister. There's no disagreement on that. He came to the Situation Room and advocated for the war. And we're now paying, $1,600 for it. Our gas, our groceries aren't affordable. And that's on top of the billions in tax dollars that we spend sending our money over there. Now, how we think about a threat, that's
8: I mean, you're going to be a senator. What do you view as the biggest threat?
9: I've been more than extremely clear about this. I don't want our tax dollars being used to subsidize war abroad. I don't want our tax dollars being used to fund unconditionally foreign militaries. I think it's important

0: that we'd be the first among equals to enforce international law against any and every country that breaks it. So this sort of like hypothetical, who's a bigger threat, is a dumb question. Sorry.
1: It's a dumb question. Sorry. President Trump doesn't think it's a dumb question. He wasn't asked whether or not Iran has a nuclear bomb or tried to get a nuclear bomb. And if so, what would happen to the world if Iran got one? He wasn't asked that. Number 41.
2: Our Navy is leading the way in ensuring that Iran will never have a nuclear weapon. And that's something we've been saying, that will never happen. That will never happen. That's already fait accompli. Our great sailors and naval aviators have fought heroically to annihilate their military. They have no air force. Their air force is gone. Their navy is gone. They have 159 ships. Every one of them is right now at the bottom of the sea, lying at the bottom of the sea. Their radar is gone. Their anti-aircraft equipment is all gone. Their missile and drone manufacturing capacity is way down. It'll soon be gone. We know exactly where the rest of it is. Their economy is in ruins. They have inflation like no other country anywhere in the world. And the man who left the other day said, I'm leaving because our country is finished.
1: But Al-Sayed wasn't even asked whether Iran was close to getting a nuke, and if so, what to do. I'm Larry Ogden.
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1: He said, I don't know, I don't take anything for granted, but I'm not doing well. And thanks to the men and women of America's armed forces, dozens of Iran's terrorist leaders have been blown out of existence and straight through to the gates of hell. As you know, their leaders are gone. Their second group of leaders are gone. And the biggest problem I have is nobody knows who the hell is running the country. Nobody knows, but maybe that's a good thing. But you remember Khomeini, they're all gone.
2: 888-971-7243. I am calling all true patriots. The great Eldorsky is here. Thursday, October 22nd, Phoenix, one night. I am coming to Arizona for the Battleground Tour. I've got a lot to say. President Trump is winning. The border is locked down. America is fighting back. But the radical left and the DEA socialists are not done. They're coming for the ballot box this November, and Arizona is their target. I took on Gavin Newsom in California. I know exactly what these people are capable of, and I'm telling you right now, we cannot let our guard down for a single second. On October 22nd, join me, Seth Leibson, and Mike Gallagher on stage in Phoenix for the Battleground Tour, a live, fired-up evening for people who are awake, engaged, and ready to fight for everything we've won. 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General admission gets you into the room. 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I will see you there, Phoenix. This is Secretary of Treasury Scott Bessent about Iran and not having any oil on the water. Number 10.
3: Isolating them economically like this never happened before. You know, right now, the score turns the barrels out of the strait. U.S. about 1.1 billion, Iran zero. For the first time in history, since they started pumping oil, they will have no oil on the water this week. They will have no revenues.
2: President Trump yesterday talked about the fact that he could have gone after Barack Obama. Barack Obama is the one that authorized Crossfire Hurricane, knowing full well that there was no collusion, knew full well that the Steele dossier had been paid for by Hillary, that it was bogus. Yet after Trump won in 2016, Obama called in his same intelligence community people, including John Brennan, said, give me a new assessment. Because the old assessment said, yeah, Russia is interfering, but did not conclude they were interfering on behalf of Donald Trump. Suddenly, the new assessment determined that they were interfering and interfering on behalf of Donald Trump. Bogus. Obama knew it was bogus. Trump argued, I could have done something about that. I could use the DOJ to go after Obama, but I didn't do that. And then Hillary Clinton, of course, clearly violated the Espionage Act by having the unsecured server in her basement. And Lord knows how many laws she violated by paying for the Steele dossier and then using it to argue that Donald Trump was engaged in a collusion. So I could have done something about that, but I chose not to. And under Biden, the so-called Arctic Frost investigation was launched, supposedly about the insurrection on January 6th that Donald Trump orchestrated. All that stuff went away. It was all BS. But consider what these people did to Donald Trump. Number 47.
4: Serious one first. I'm sorry you kids have to listen to this, but President Trump, do you have further comments on Merrick Garland's FBI tracking of First Lady Melania and your then minor son, Barron, as well as Susan Wiles? What does that say about the DOJ under Biden?
1: Nobody's ever seen anything like it. It was weaponization of government. I thank you for the question. It's a disgrace. Merrick Garland and a whole group of thugs that preceded us. They weaponized government. Yeah, they were tracking my wife, my son, who's a minor, a very young minor, and a very good person. Nobody's ever seen anything like it. They did the raid on Mar-a-Lago. They did things to people that were associated with us that nobody should have been able to do. And it all came out just recently in the files, and it's great that it came out, but so now people

0: understand what we went through. These were bad people. These are bad, sick people, actually. Very sick people. Deranged Jack Smith is a sick guy. He lied before Congress. He lied all over the place. His whole life is a lie. And so many others. They were just a very bad group of people. And they were being led by a man that didn't lead. He didn't know. He possibly didn't know what was going on. I think he did. I think he had a mean streak. But not smart, but mean. So it's a shame. Thank you for the question.
1: Rob Chadwick is a 30-year law enforcement veteran, former head of tactical training at the FBI Academy. He said what the FBI did, working with Special Counsel Jack Smith, violated all sorts of norms and practices. He says the agents on his team used what's called a pen register.

0: violated all sorts of norms and practices. He says the agents on his team used what's called a pin register on campaign aide Susie Wild's phone. Pin registers do not record the content of a phone call, but they do track who was called, from where, and the length of the conversation. Chadwick said that while such orders can be lawful, the central issue is whether the agents and the prosecutors told the judge that issued the warrant the full truth. The question is, he said, what information was given to the judge who issued that warrant to launch the pen register? And that's the key. What was told and what may have been withheld, that's the real question. And he said there's an absence of any written notes, which is very, very unusual. It was an aberration, he said, that he called curious, given the Bureau's long-standing practice of documenting interviews in writing. In a typed summary of a meeting with CIA headquarters, the agent's original notes would normally be held in an attached file, but the notes were blank, except for the date, location, and Brennan's name. Internal documents show FBI agents objected, claiming that the FBI lacked probable cause for the Mar-a-Lago search. They preferred less intrusive steps, according to emails. But the DOJ, under Biden, overrode those concerns. Also separately, Jack Smith's team met with Brennan at CIA headquarters. Smith told the Senate Judiciary Chairman Chuck Grassley he never met with John Brennan, never received any consultation. However, records show that Smith's team did meet with Brennan at CIA headquarters in November 2023. Somebody lied. So President Trump said, I could have gone after all these people. I elected not to. That did not stop them from going after me. Jay Vance is announcing investigations into 9 universities for visa fraud and for undercutting American citizens. All of this and more. I'm Larry Elder. Do not leave town.
1: Coming Saturday night, December 5th, to the Kentucky Opry Theater, a tribute to John Denver starring Ted Vigil. Looks and sings like John Denver.
2: Well, life on the farm is kind of laid back. Ain't much an old country boy like me can't hack. It's early to rise, early in the sick. Thank God I'm a country boy. Yes, sir.
1: A tribute to John Denver starring Ted Vigil. 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
4: 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Regarding the lawfare against the president, as the president pointed out, the FBI tracked Barron when he was underage, as if that made a difference. Number 15.
5: Declassified records reveal the Biden-era FBI tracked the movement of then-former President Trump's family and logged his allies' phone contacts. It was part of the Bureau's classified documents investigation. Documents released by the White House indicate the probe directed by then-Special Counsel Jack Smith tracked the travel of Melania and Barron Trump. It also reinforced and monitored calls from Trump aide Susie Wiles, White House Chief of Staff, to lawyers, campaign advisors, and journalists.
4: Also, as I pointed out, several agents thought that they were not following appropriate protocol. Number 14.
6: Department task force released a report into a Biden-era memo that urged a crackdown on parents after some school board members said there's been a spike in harassment and threats against them. Martin Meredith is live in Washington. He's got more. Hi, Mark. Good morning.
7: Dana, I sure do. Good morning to you. Moments ago, the Justice Department released this new report examining its handling of parents who were speaking out at school board meetings during the Biden administration. The report says the department went too far, even as some DOJ and FBI officials warned internally about both the legal and political risks. This all goes back to 2021. Remember when parents were showing up at school board meetings nationwide protesting mask mandates, controversial curriculum, and other school policies? Well, some of those meetings became quite heated. In September of 2021, the National School Boards Association sent a letter to President Biden claiming education leaders were under, quote, immediate threat. They asked for federal law enforcement assistance. Just days later, the Attorney General at the time, Merrick Garland, put out a memo directing the FBI coordinate with local authorities over threats against school officials. But the report out today reveals significant concerns inside the DOJ about whether the feds should be involved at all. One DOJ attorney writing the effort could look political, saying they might as well rename the damn thing the Anti-MAGA Task Force. Well, when President Trump came back to office, his department rescinded the Garland memo, opening its own probe into how the department was operating. It found the skepticism of DOJ personnel was well-founded, and that the Garland memo, though nominally focused on threats of violence, attempted to interfere with parental rights and speech. Now, the DOJ says it is working to change things now. They're offering up to $1 million to teach educators about parents' rights. Dana, this is a story Fox spent a lot of time on years ago. Here's the results.
6: I remember it very well. In the video.
4: This brings us to the raid carried out by federal agents on Skid Row here in California, number 62.
8: Breaking moments ago, and a story you are seeing right here for the first time on Fox. A massive raid is targeting drug dealers on LA's Skid Row who sold fentanyl and PCP to the homeless.
9: What we're told, this is part of a four-month

0: Undercover operation targeting drug dealers on Skid Row. Look right now, we'll show you people being arrested here. This is an infamous site for not only drug use, but homelessness as well. And that gentleman you just saw being walked away, we actually saw large wads of cash being pulled from his pocket. You could see some of it being processed here on scene. I asked the FBI what that means, seeing these huge wads of cash. They said it probably means they're in the right location. So federal agents, including the FBI, DEA, U.S. Attorney's Office, and LAPD, hundreds of agents around us right now, people being arrested on site, and of course also lots of dogs and animals. You can see these caged dogs in the distance. That's also become a very disturbing and hot topic here on Skid Row. I want to bring in right now Kenny Cooper. He's the special agent in charge of the ATF here in Los Angeles. Kenny, what does it mean when you see drugs, wads of cash, and actually I just saw a handgun being removed from a tent right near us?
1: Yeah, it's hard to believe this has happened in America. Maybe
2: they're trying to open up a Trump account. Who knows? There's also a action against visa overstays, something Biden did very little about, and Secretary of Homeland Security Mullen says Biden was trying to change the demographics of this country. And your phones, we come back, 888-971-SAGE, 888-971-7243. Do not leave town.
3: Larry will be right back. Stay tuned.

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4: Just zero enforcement?
5: Zero enforcement. That's the best way to say it, zero enforcement. The only enforcement that took place is when they were forced to do something, meaning that the visa overstay created committed a heinous crime and they were forced to deport them. But the same thing we saw at our borders, they just opened the borders up. They just allowed people to flow in. So what would make people think that they were actually going after visa overstays? They were wanting to change the demographics of this country so they could go towards their radicalization of trying to make us a socialist country, which isn't going to happen, because only way you can take us from a republic to a socialist country is you got to change the demographics, and that's what the whole goal of these radical Democrats are. Now they're not even hiding it, right?
4: It's hard.
5: Now they call themselves Democrats socialists.
4: Right.
6: 888-971-SAGE, 888-971-7243. I am Larry Elder. We're Salem News Channel. President Trump had a few things to say about James Tallarico, a.k.a. Tallarico. But first, Magnificent Mark from L.A. is joining us. Mark, thank you so much for calling, as always.
7: Hey, Larry. I got to tell you, you're a very unique show. You don't necessarily tell the truth and you're insulting. But let me ask you a question. Why was Donald Trump funny when he said that about San Diego and L.A., which I will give you the Democrats took out of proportion. But why was that funny, Larry?
6: What do you think he meant, Mark?
7: I think he meant as a joke that if Iran got a thing, he could leave the capabilities to hit San Diego
6: and I would add that he also meant that the Democrats are saying it's a war of choice, it's illegal, and what Donald Trump is saying is if Iran got a bomb and used it on L.A. and San Diego, how would you feel about that? How would they make you feel about the trade-off that I've made? How would it make you feel about the decision that I've made? That's what he was saying, and you said it.
7: Okay, Larry.
6: Mark, this is one of those rare times when you and I are agreeing. You just happen not to think it was funny, but you do know what he meant.
7: Right, but okay. You know what would have been really funny, Larry? And what would have been interesting seeing how the Republicans would have reacted, and it would have been much more factually if he said, if we didn't do this, we would blow up Miami. Isn't that, and I hope that's, in my opinion, Larry, that would have been totally inappropriate regardless, because the president shouldn't be saying that. But isn't that funny, Larry? We're going to blow up Miami and all the Republicans.
6: One of the reasons, and again, Mark, I know you don't. Okay. One of the reasons, Mark, and again, I know you don't feel this way, is Donald Trump is pretty much loathed by much of California. So he doesn't have a whole lot of respect for people out in California. So he took a dig at him. I mean, his popularity in California is 27%, a 72% disapproval rating. So Donald Trump said, okay, you guys don't believe the war is a valid war. What if we took out L.A.? What if we took out San Diego out in California? How would you feel about that then? That's what he was saying. And you know that's what he was saying.
7: So it was inappropriate because
6: you can say it was inappropriate, Mark. I'm going to move on. I think it was funny. Mark, you know I love you. All right, let's talk about what Trump said about Tallarico. He put on Truth Social, Tallarico's been missing for 12 days. 12 days. 12 days is a long time to get rid of the so-called flu bug. What's going on? We need a senator that's a proven champion, like the one that's been, without question, the greatest AG in the history of Texas. His name is Ken Paxton. He'll never let you down. Number 32.

0: Texas values. He describes himself as a Christian who hates Christianity. That's nice. Says that God is transgender. Calls the American flag a complicated symbol, probably of hate. He stated that he wants to dismantle capitalism, claimed that the Ten Commandments are a form of fascism, and when asked what he loved most in the world, he said transgender children, which is a little different.
1: A little different.
0: It's a little different, you have to say, but we can't play games with different, can we? We want good old-fashioned Texas values.
1: Number 33.
0: No, we're all looking. Nobody can find the guy. He's gone for 2 weeks. You know, though, he'd go to barbecues. And again, pure vegan. He'd speak about. Remember, he had a mask on 3 months ago. Anybody wearing a mask in Texas 3 months ago is not going to be your senator. That I can tell. But he forced himself to go to barbecues. He'd have beautiful barbecues, and he'd show up at a barbecue, and he'd stuff some little ribs down his throat. He'd have a little couple of bites. And say, he doesn't eat big. He's not a big eater. You can tell by looking at him. But he'd eat, and then what would happen? He'd go to the back of the tent, and he'd throw up all over the place because he doesn't want meat. We want our person. You like meat a lot, I think, and I have a feeling Ken likes meat.
1: And then Dr. Trump diagnosed why Mr. Tallarico got sick, number 34.
0: Whatever first comes out of their mouth, that's what they believe. So he's got all this bad stuff. Now he's making it up. Now he says he loves meat. But he's a vegan. See, Melania, I got that right, vegan.

0: wants to eat a piece of lettuce, a little piece of lettuce, please. But he's been seen, you know, you haven't seen him in a couple of weeks. I hear the guy's disappeared. Nobody knows. You know where he is? He's sick because he's been forced to eat meat for political reasons, and he's throwing up all over the place. He's sick.
1: Sorry. Number 38.
0: With your support, 27 days from now, we're going to crush Democrat Communist James Talafrico. We're going to crush him at the ballot box. We're going to send Ken Paxton, who's, remember, he is perhaps the greatest attorney general in the United States of America. I think he's probably the greatest attorney general in the history of the state of Texas. He is tough, and he was with us all the way. And so I just want to thank him. He's a fantastic man, and what a job he's done. And
1: on the CDC website, they removed the statement they made about how often Americans use guns for defensive purposes. It was removed during the Biden administration. It has now been put back. We're going to talk about that when we come back. 888-971-SAGE, 888-971-7243. I'm Larry.

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5: The police. Yes, and he personally...

0: your police officers. He wants to be, think of it, he's a defund the police person. He wants to destroy the lives of great people. He called for the elimination of all prisons, and he personally introduced a bill to shut down all 5 juvenile detention centers in Texas to let violent thugs and gang members run wild in your streets.
1: 888-971-SAGE, 888-971-7243. I am Larry Elder. We are Salem News Channel. During the Biden years, the CDC removed its statement about how often Americans use guns to defend themselves. Here's what they removed, but it's now been put back. Defensive gun use. Although definitions of defensive gun use vary, it is generally defined as the use of a firearm to protect and defend oneself, family, other people, and or property against crime or victimization. Estimates of defensive gun use vary depending upon the questions asked, population studied, time frame, and other factors related to study design. The report Priorities for Research to Reduce the Threat of Firearm-Related Violence indicates a range of 60,000 to 2.5 million defensive uses of guns each year. Close quote. I did a documentary about guns and defensive use of guns. I interviewed a criminologist named Gary Kleck. He told me on the low end, hundreds of thousands of uses of defensive gun use every year. On the high end, maybe 2, 3, 4 million. The problem is, once someone uses a gun, often just brandishing it to break off an attack or prevent an attack from happening, they don't call the cops. Say, by the way, I used a gun and broke off an attack that otherwise would have injured me or myself, my family. Of those people that have used guns for defensive purposes, 40% say, but for the firearm, they feel they would have been dead. Now, Donald Trump was elected to enforce immigration laws, and Scott Jenny from Minus's panel of that very thing, number 23.
2: It is an important issue, but the point is, if you're an American citizen, or you're here with legal status, and you've not come here and broken our laws, you have nothing to worry about.
3: That's
2: if you have come
3: true.
2: Here and broken our laws, if you've come across the border, millions of people came across the border during the Biden years. The Trump administration was elected in part to deport as many of the people who have broken our laws as possible. I'm not disputing that it is an issue for some people. I don't dispute the poll numbers, but the president was elected to enforce the law.
4: Scott, there's a woman named Marimar Martinez. She's a teacher's aide from Chicago. She's a Latina.
1: And that is what he has done. I'll talk to you tomorrow. God bless.
5: What can I say? Mamba out. The mic has been dropped all across America.
6: That's enough. Put down the mic.
5: The Larry Elder Show.
7: My mom is a veteran and she was injured in the line of duty.
8: I hurt my leg in a training accident when she was only 2 years old.
7: She had 7 different surgeries over the span of 9 years, and there were tons of complications.
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0: A fifth life. Officials in western South Carolina say a tree crashed into a home, killing a 67-year-old man. The storm's remnants have been pouring rain on the northeast and mid-Atlantic throughout the day.
1: The effects, of course, being felt in the mid-Atlantic and the northeast. We've had a confirmed tornado on the ground earlier this morning in the Carolinas, and we still have 50 days left in hurricane season, and by the end of next week, we could see a little bit of tropical trouble once again brewing in the Gulf.
0: Fox Weather's Michael Estime in Gulf Shores, Alabama.
1: Talking hundreds of trees down, power lines littering the Gulf Coast states. It is going to take days for cleanup crews to restore things back to normal.
0: About 300,000 customers still without power in the south. Meantime, Hurricane Simon, a powerful Category 4 storm, is battering Mexico's Pacific coast, threatening catastrophic damage. A Saudi airport passenger terminal is struck again one day after a Houthi attack killed 12, including an American. Today's attack killed one person. Fox's Trey Yingst is in Tel Aviv.
2: A very significant attack targeting the King Khaled International Airport in Riyadh. At least one ballistic missile slammed into Terminal 3 as it was packed with passengers. First responders rushing to the scene in ambulances and helicopters, evacuating many of the hundreds who were injured. This was the second such attack in just 48 hours and does raise questions about if the United States could come to the defense of Saudi Arabia and launch a new round of strikes against this Iranian proxy group.
0: And President Trump says he is weighing whether the U.S. will join the Saudis in retaliating against the Iranian-backed Houthi rebels in Yemen. 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
0: A federal judge orders the Trump administration to cancel any remaining TV ads promoting the president's political message paid for with millions of taxpayer dollars. That ruling follows a lawsuit alleging the ads illegally misused public funds. The administration says the ad campaign is already ending. President Trump announced today that Russia and Ukraine agreed to a ceasefire on attacking each other's energy infrastructures, but neither country has confirmed that deal. The president also pressuring Ukraine to choose a new leader. And Republican Senator Tom Tillis of North Carolina responded on NBC's Meet the Press.
6: The president needs to realize that tens of thousands of people have died over this illegal invasion. And I get it that he may be frustrated, but he needs to understand who the good guys are in this disagreement.
0: In New York City, Comic-Con included celebrity sightings and even an attempt to set a world record.
7: Hundreds of Spider-Man fans donned the outfit of their favorite superhero in an attempt to break the Guinness World Record for the largest Spider-Man meetup.
8: Hi, I'm your friendly neighborhood Spider-Man.
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8: Hi, I'm your friendly neighborhood Spider-Man.
7: It was a multiverse of Spideys, and Thomas Schilling with toy company Jazzwares told me it was a year in the making.
8: He said, why not bring it back to New York City, where Spider-Man is from, and bring it to the fans?
7: The record was 685. And while they handed out hundreds of Spidey costumes to make it happen, they came up short with only 649. All those Spideys got a commemorative pin to take with them and a cool memory of the 20th anniversary of New York Comic-Con. In New York City, Tanya J. Powers, Fox News.
0: In Las Vegas, a parking ticket could actually bring some holiday cheer. The city's annual Toys for Tickets program lets drivers pay certain parking fines with new unwrapped toys instead of cash. Toys must be worth at least...
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1: From the heartland of America and the gateway to the West, good morning, good evening, wherever you may be across the nation, around the world. I'm George Norrie. Welcome to Coast AM. Later tonight, solar flares and planning for the future. Here's what's happening. Russia has turned to China for military equipment and aid in the weeks since it began its invasion of Ukraine. The development comes as White House National Security Advisor Jake Sullivan travels to Rome to meet with his Chinese counterpart. And the Kremlin is said to have been thrown into chaos following a number of blows to Vladimir Putin's regime as he planned invasion of Ukraine slows. Putin is reported to be furious at the Russian failure so far, but the Kremlin has denied asking China for weapons for help. Despite President Biden's promise not to involve U.S. troops in the war between Russia and Ukraine, a miscalculation from either side during the tense struggle could risk dragging NATO into the conflict. Be ready for that. Russia has created its own trusted TLS certificate authority to solve website access problems that have been piling up after the sanctions prevent certificate renewals. The sanctions imposed by Western companies and governments are preventing Russian sites from renewing existing certificates, causing browsers to block access to sites with expired certificates. Our expert on the internet, Lorne Weinstein, with us. Lorne, explain to us what this means.
2: Yeah, so this is something I'm pretty sure we've really never talked about. When you connect to websites, we all know now that generally when the connection is encrypted and authenticated and secure, you'll either see a little padlock or a label that says secure, or in some cases you'll see not secure when the site isn't encrypted and authenticated. Now, authentication in this instance means that you're supposed to be talking to the site that you think you're talking to. Unseen in the background of all this are these security certificates that electronically enable the encryption and authentication functions. There's a lot of details to this regarding things like expired certificates and certificates that allow encryption but not rigorous authentication, the certificate revocation. I won't delve into any of this in depth now. But the important point is that these electronic certificates are crucial to the security of connections. And if they're tampered with, bad things can happen. Now, most of the time, it's not even necessary as a web user to think about this, since it's usually all automatic as far as most people are concerned. But as you said, with the sanctions on Russia and disruptions to users, for example, trying to access Russian websites associated with certificate disruptions now, there have been efforts by a Russian certificate authority and perhaps some others to try to get users to manually install special Russian-sourced security certificates to try bypass some of these blocks. But the thing is about manually installed certificates trying to do something like this is that sometimes they can insert themselves into connections in ways that permit a third party to monitor the communications with sites that otherwise would be fully encrypted end-to-end. In other words, these manually installed certificates can potentially permit man-in-the-middle attacks. It's not unheard of, even in a non-wartime situation like this, for users to occasionally find sites that try to prompt them to install security certificates manually. So I really wanted to point out that if you ever are solicited to manually accept a certificate into your browser, it's strongly advised that you generally

0: seriously consider not doing it. Now, it can be different if you're working inside a company and it's an authorized corporate certificate, for example. But for the vast majority of Internet users, browser certificates are handled fully automatically. And you should be, at the very least, very wary if you're being prodded to manually accept a certificate, because there potentially could be serious negative consequences even when we're not dealing with a horrific war situation as we are now. So please be very, very careful about this.
1: This is all very interesting stuff. Thanks, Lauren. Appreciate it. A great actor, William Hurt, who became a top leading man of the 1980s, winning an Oscar for the 1985's Kiss of the Spider-Woman and starring in The Big Chill, Body Heat, has died of natural causes. He was 71 years old. Well, what if the key to managing your stress is more stress? That is the finding of a growing body of biological research that indicates that short, intermittent bouts of stress, such as heat, exercise, dietary restriction, can strengthen your ability to withstand chronic stress. How about that? American comedian and actor Pete Davidson, who has made headlines recently for his new relationship with Kim Kardashian, it's going into space as part of a six-member crew on the Blue Origin's next flight next week. Keep our fingers crossed for him. Dr. Sky's with us now, Stephen Cates, with his weekly report on the sky. Hi, Stephen.
2: Hi, George. We always begin with astronomy. And how about this? A small asteroid detected hours before impacting the Earth's atmosphere. Astronomers in Hungary detected a small asteroid around 3 meters in diameter. That's the size maybe of a small refrigerator, only, George, 2 hours before it impacted the atmosphere north of Iceland. All this discovery back on March the 11th. The tiny interloper or asteroid, known officially as Asteroid 2022 EB5, exploded over the Earth with the energy of about 2 kilotons of TNT and was detected by special atmospheric sensors in Norway. This is only the fifth asteroid discovered just before it burned up or hit the Earth's atmosphere. Well, the event occurred at 21 hours, 22 minutes, Greenwich Mean Time, on March 11th. But here we go. Others on the list that were also very important was asteroid 2008 TC3, allegedly weighing 80 tons. It exploded above the Sudan in October of 2008. We continue. In 2014, asteroid 2014 AA burned up over Venezuela. Then we find out that asteroid 2018 LA left debris in South Africa. Here's another one. Asteroid 2019 MO exploded over Puerto Rico with an alleged explosive power of some 5 kilotons of TNT. With the 2013 Russian Chelyabinsk asteroid, we've talked about it many times before, allegedly 66 feet in diameter, had the equivalent energy of a half of a megaton of TNT. What's going on? Better telescopes and cameras help us to identify these tiny asteroids, but George, the warnings may be just too late. One for the record, asteroid 2019 OK, 328 feet in diameter, came within 43,000 miles of the Earth, but spotted only 24 hours before its closest approach. We move on to space. Russian threats to the ISS continue. Russian Space Agency Director Dmitry Rogozin once again threatens to leave a U.S. astronaut on the ISS after his original departure date, which is due back on March the 30th. Rosen produced a video claiming to leave U.S. astronaut Mark Vandey on the ISS due to obvious problems that the U.S. is having and the U.S. sanctions against Russia. When Mark does return, and hopefully he will, he'll hold the record for the longest single U.S. spaceflight mission. That's 355 days. But the current U.S. record holder is Scott Kelly. He's been 340 days in space, and he actually just gave back a medal he was given by the Russians to protest the Russian invasion of the Ukraine. We always wrap it up with the live sky. The moon obviously moving on to its full phase on the night of the 17th and 18th. It's known as the full worm moon. But how about this? In the southern hemisphere, this is known as the full harvest moon. The obvious thing is the equinox, that is the vernal equinox on the 20th. The moon, and when it's full, will be on the border of the constellation and zodiac sign of Leo and Virgo at 236,000 miles from the Earth. In planets, Venus, farthest from the sun in our morning sky on the 20th, amazing blazing object 47 degrees ahead of the rising sun. And George, gets set for a great conjunction of Jupiter and Venus in April. On the morning of April 30th, these two objects, brilliant as they are, will be closer than a full moon diameter. More information always, we recommend that is theskylive.com. 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

0: gmail.com. We love them. What do we say, George? Always remember to keep your eyes to the skies. I'm your navigator, and the show's on the highway to the heavens. And simply, beware of the Ides of March. Thank you.
1: Thank you, Dr. Sky. We'll talk to you next week. You know, I always thought space would be where two opposing nations could be friends. I guess that's not the case, is it? In a moment, Dr. David Shorter joins us. We are going to talk about his work studying the paranormal next on Coast to Coast AM.
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0: And welcome back to Coast, George Norrie with you, Dr. David Shorter with us, professor at the University of California, Los Angeles, where he has been teaching the study of the paranormal. Dr. Shorter is one of the few tenured professors in the United States who teach college classes on contact with aliens, abductions, as well as psychics and mediums. A noted anthropologist and award-winning teacher, Dr. Shorter will discuss with us tonight his recent published essay on the search for extraterrestrial intelligence, as well as the subjects he teaches in his very popular UCLA course, Alien Psychics and Ghosts. David, how in the world did you get involved with this on the college level?
1: Well, you might say that tenure offers you the freedom to come out of a variety of closets. And even though I was working mostly as an anthropologist before, you have to recognize anthropologists do what a lot of you might want to say scientific paranormal researchers do. We record things. We try to put pieces of evidence together. In some ways, we're like detectives. We're trying to make an argument. And because my father worked top secret for the government as a child on UFO projects, I have most of my life been in the back of my head asking much larger questions than the anthropological ones. So once I got tenured at UCLA, I started actually doing more, you might want to say, first-hand research with the borderlands of science, psychics, mediums. I started taking my father's story seriously. I sort of interviewed him the way I used to interview members of the Native tribe I worked with. And now you might want to say I'm applying that social scientific study to the paranormal.
0: Do you find that most academics don't take this seriously enough?
1: Yeah, it's why I had to say I came out of the closet. I mean, there was a moment at University of California, Los Angeles, where I recognized, you know, I'm going to go ahead and start teaching my classes on alien psychics and ghosts. I'm going to start talking about that research. I'm going to start drafting conference papers. And all of a sudden you look back, and during that exact same period of time,

0: you get invited to less dinner parties. You find out that that person who used to talk to all the time no longer calls you anymore. And they are all, you might want to say, STEM trained, or, you know, science, technology, engineering, math trained. They're very positivist. And I think it's because, just as it used to be a difference between religious studies and theology, you don't want to be associated as a believer of any sort. Otherwise, therefore, you're not rigorous and objective.
1: What did your father tell you, if he did, about this phenomenon?
0: Well, you know, I can't say everything because he told me a lot. My father...
1: Is he still with you?
0: No, and that's why this is just now coming to light. You're actually one of the very first, you're kind of the third public interview I've ever given about this, because my father passed away about a year ago.
1: I'm sorry to hear that.
0: Well, thank you for saying that. He had struggled with prostate cancer for quite a while. And when it became really clear that he wasn't going to treat his prostate cancer proactively, you might want to say, he offered an opportunity to me that I couldn't pass up, and that is that I took all my recording equipment that I'd used as an anthropologist in the field, and we got in one of his cars and drove up to a casino in the mountains, and we just got some whiskey, and we had a father and son weekend where I recorded him for hours.
1: Oh my gosh.
0: Questions about what he saw, what he knew. And I had, by that point, been teaching alien psychics and ghosts for a couple decades. So I knew a lot of the theories, I knew a lot of the literature, and I could kind of get really deep into, without sort of having to give him any sort of context or history, he knew it all. He, you know, I could say, oh, let's talk about that crash in 1972. And he would go, you mean the one outside of Clovis, or the one outside of Socorro, or do you mean the one off of Route 2? Like, he just,
1: wow.
0: He knew it all. And so it was easy to get pretty deep with him. So to answer your question now, he told me a lot that puts together a lot of evidence that I think supports what some of your other guests have said, which is, are there UFOs? That's not even a question anymore. That's a no-brainer at this point. And when I teach my college class, you know, I have 100 and some students sitting there, most of them very technologically oriented, very, you know, engineering sort of orientated. I have them convinced of UFOs in about 2 days. That's pretty easy to do now these days. So my father, a lot of my father's evidence pointed to the fact that when he was doing this work primarily between 1968 and 1985, there were, without a doubt, divisions of not the government, you might want to say, but government contract groups. So the government could always say we weren't doing it, because they weren't. They were paying Lockheed Martin or another private, you know, entity out in the desert that was near the missile range. They were paying them to do the work. And my father's job was to be given a mass of material or a little object and say, please tell us everything, reverse engineer this. Tell us everything you can about this, how it might be used, how could we duplicate it. And because this was in southern New Mexico, at the southern tip of the White Sands Missile Range, a lot of that material was coming from the, you might want to say, the golden age of UFO crash sites across New Mexico.
1: What agency was he with, David?
0: He was with 5 or 6. That's the thing about those groups up there. They could sort of change based on the contract of who won the contract that year. He was with Health Staff, which is a high-energy laser facility, for a while. He was with Dynaspan for a while. He was with Lockheed Martin for a while. And his security clearance was black. So he generally, when he had meetings, you know, this is not me as I was born in 1970. This is not me as a child. But by the time I was a teenager, he would meet with generals, 3-star and below, or colonels, and would kind of have a car parked outside our house 24/7. He was a sports car fanatic because it was the only chance he could evade people really quickly up in the mountains of New Mexico and get some alone time. There were many times when he would write me a letter and say, no phone calls for the next month or two, please. There was always a briefcase that we could not touch as kids. There was an office we could not go into. It was almost like an S&M

0: there were parties where my parents would have to sit us down beforehand and say, remember, don't ask anyone where they're from and don't ask anyone their name and just play with the kids and don't ask any questions. Because everyone that they were associating with could possibly be involved in figuring out whether he was giving away information. And I think that that's what led him to live a very fearful life. So to go back a couple of questions ago, when he figured out he was dying, he had asked me not to say anything about any of this because he would have lost his health care, which he needed as a person fighting cancer. So he had sort of prepared me and said, all right, giving you the interviews. And we talked about a lot of the stuff that sort of came out in the interviews, especially when there'd be a new sighting or something, you know, some pilot would come out and say, oh, yeah, I saw a UFO, you know, and this was like, we're talking about like a year ago or a year and a half ago. My father would call me and say, did you see the news? Remember, that's the one I was telling you about, you know, and he would sort of refer back to the interviews, but also link it to emerging information that was coming out.
1: If your father were on this radio show with you tonight and had free rein to say whatever he wanted to say, what do you think he'd tell us?
0: He was so afraid. I mean, if he was alive, he'd be afraid, but he was 100% sure that what you think are the smoking guns of UFOs are not at all. They're distractions. So the classic, it's almost like when I'm at a dinner party or a cocktail party and someone says, oh, you study UFOs. Hey, I've been to Area 51. It's the moment they say that, you sort of know they're off chasing dangling keys, that they're not actually on the real stuff. And that's one of the ways that my father felt was, you might want to say, the cover-up was successful because it's a gullible public. And so they'll run to Roswell. They'll consume popular culture representations. They'll talk about Area 51, all the while always missing what's actually the evidence. And his evidence, you might want to say for him, was the things he saw. He confirmed a lot of, you might want to say, of the wildest theories I had read. I'm not talking about like alien-human hybrids, that's, you might want to say, really out there. But a lot of that alien-human hybrid theory rests upon the notion that there might be buildings underground where people live that never leave and they do work. That part is actually, according to my father, true. There are absolutely stories, 24-story buildings that go underground and people don't leave there. And people bring all the food in, and they're working on high-level stuff. And those are on some of the sites that he used to work on.
1: How did your father get involved with this?
0: I think he fell into it. He's a simple guy from Indiana who got his master's degree, did engineering, went to the Army. That's how he met my mother. He's a white guy. My mom is Mexican. And he fell in love with her and just started working outside of the Air Force Base, kind of as an architect and an engineer. And then he got into electrical engineering. And then he got a job in which one of his best friends at the time said, hey, let me connect you with someone else who can get you a better paying job at that point.
1: Hold on for a second, David. We're at a break. We'll come back and pick it up right there and talk more about your father. You had an interesting relationship with your grandmother, who was a healer as well. We'll be back in a moment with Dr. David Shorter. His class is called Alien Psychics and Ghosts at UCLA.
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1: Thanks, Dara. 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

0: And welcome back to Coast, George Norrie with you, Dr. David Schroeder with us. We'll take calls with David next hour here on Coast to Coast. David, your grandmother had a influence on you as well, didn't she?
1: Yeah, my father was traveling kind of Monday through Friday. I didn't really see him because he would come home late or his hours weren't predictable. Oftentimes he had to be out on the missile range in the middle of the night for testing. And so because of that, they just sort of thought it'd be best if I lived with someone who was home 24/7. And I was very lucky to have a great grandmother. Of course, when you're a kid, you don't really know the difference. So to me, she was just my grandmother. And she had people come to her house, and she would, you might want to say, work with them on their dreams. She had a garden where she had like plants and would make them teas and poultices. She was what in Spanish we would say the curandera or healer. And so, I mean, it's kind of hard to believe, but my father's possibly doing top secret UFO research, and I'm spending Monday to Friday with a woman who's healing people to the Mexican tradition. You could imagine when I got to college, I thought it was really weird.
0: Absolutely. And this influence on you must have been outstanding for you to carry this with you now where you've made a career out of it.
1: Yeah, absolutely. I mean, when I go to mediums and psychics and I ask if I can interview them, if I can record what they're doing and then interview some of their clients and record some of their clients, I think one of the things that has shocked me the most is that inside those conversations I've had, some of the better mediums or psychics have said, oh, yeah, absolutely, your grandmother made this possible for you to show up today. Or they were just sort of like named. Now, I sort of know grandmother is a trope in the psychic medium world. They drop that a lot, like you have an Indian grandmother or something like that. But in this case, I always find it very interesting because in some ways, they are the modern contemporary version of what my grandma was probably doing back then.
0: Is your class Alien Psychics and Ghosts at UCLA a credited course?

0: It is not only credited, it's actually one of the few Writing 2 courses. So a student cannot graduate from UCLA without taking Writing 1 and Writing 2. And Alien, Psychic, and Ghost is a Writing 2 class, which means that it's one of the required, it's one of the category of required courses that you actually have to have something from that category.
1: I would guess it's wildly popular, isn't it?
0: It fills up in about 7 seconds from the moment the registration opens, and the wait list is in the hundreds.
1: What are some of the things that you discovered as a professor, as a student, about the paranormal that just boggles your mind?
0: Well, I think our contemporary political moment is one of those moments where there's just a huge chasm between what people say is real and what is true, and then the real life experience of so many other people. So, for example, you know, I frequently have Whitley Strieber into my class to talk to.
1: Good guy. I love Whitley.
0: Yeah, Whitley and I had a really great relationship for many years, and he would come and he'd talk to the students. Or I would have healers. I would have energy workers. I would have witches. I would have mediums come and do psychic readings for the class, right? Or I would play John Edward, who used to have this TV show called Crossing Over, and we would sort of study him, you know, to the second, pausing the video and seeing what he's doing with his eyes and how the audience is reacting, all that stuff. And in that process, you could have 150 students, and it's just really crazy. You'll have 50 who are 100% convinced and 100 who would not believe it no matter what you show them. It's as if evidence will not speak to certain people. And I guess in some ways, when you say what surprises me about the study of the paranormal, is that it's a reflection of our political contemporary moment where some people are unconvincible. It doesn't really matter what you show them. They've already made up their mind, and they're not going to really change it no matter what you do.
1: What years, David, if you had to speculate, was your father involved with this within government?
0: Well, he moved up the ranks so that his actual job changed. In 19, I can point to several benchmarks because I have a fairly good memory as a child. In 1979, he's still working. So he had started this job in the mid-60s. By the mid to late 70s, he's still looking at objects that they're bringing to him. He's traveling to crash sites. He's sort of on an investigative team, like in helicopters that are flying to where there was a crash site. They're the first to be there. They're sort of looking at where the landing pads are to look for bodies. He's sometimes sent in the 70s and 80s, early 80s, to go interview people. He talked to nurses who saw alien bodies brought in. He interviewed them. He introduced me to one of them so that I could record her. You know, there were all these sort of things you might want to say is on the front line. They're sort of doing on-the-ground research. But you fast forward to, like, the 2000s, and I'm already, at that point, a graduate student. He's not doing that sort of stuff. He's managing facilities to make sure that, you know, toxic waste is disposed of properly. So his position changed, but I would say from 1967 to, I'd say, 2002 were the main, you might want to say, decades that he was very active in those programs.
1: Project Blue Book ended in 1969, at least publicly, so there was a little overlap. He might have been aware of that. What do you think?
0: He knew 100% about that. In fact, he thought, yeah, I mean, I haven't said a lot of this publicly yet, but he knew those people. He knew which parts he would say to me were outright lies. He knew which parts of it were perhaps hinting at the closest that we'll ever get to the truth, particularly about certain Air Force bases and what they had in their possession that was extraterrestrial, which extraterrestrial-based technologies had been going on to be part of what we now consider our defense industry, those sort of engineering-based questions. He knew about those. And he had thought that Project Blue Book was the best possible public face the government could have at the time.
1: He must have known Dr. J. Allen Hynek then.
0: He actually did know Dr. Hynek. And it's interesting because my father, they separated when I was 9, even though I remained close to him and my mom. And it's what's really interesting is that he had this life where he felt very watched. He felt very insecure. He had been told many times, you could just disappear if you ever tell anybody anything. He was 100% confident that there were men in black and that they were watching him. He raised a kid who went on to get a PhD and become a professor, who is very funny. You can sort of think, like, I'm not

0: like my dad at all. But then when you think about it, I'm actually wrestling with the same question.
1: Did he ever talk about the Roswell crash of 47?
0: Many times. We actually had good friends in Roswell who my father knew through his work. So we talked a lot about the Roswell crash. We talked a lot about the Socorro crash. And then later on, we talked a lot about the Crawford, Texas sightings and the Mexico City sightings. He phoned in to several, you might want to say, sightings as being key moments when things changed.
1: What do you think about Roswell, David?
0: Roswell's a dangling set of keys to get your attention to look at it so that you don't look at something else. That's remember I said earlier in the conversation, he thought a lot of what people looked at in terms of ufology were sort of chasing chasing ghosts, to mix my metaphors. He thought Roswell was a means by which the government allowed people to believe in things like little green men and let it turn into a sort of tourist circus sideshow, because then it keeps the public sort of laughing in entertainment. And that's a much better, you might want to say, perspective for the public to have than an investigative, suspicious one.
1: But was it real?
0: There was a real crash, and it did have bodies.
1: You sound like you're holding back for a reason. Are you?
0: Well, I think that my father was worried for a real reason, which is that he thinks that the information that is the truth, as he saw it, would actually be incredibly damaging to the public face of the U.S. government. If people knew that in the deserts of New Mexico, the U.S. government or U.S. government contract groups were putting up in maneuverable drone-like planes humans who were perhaps on the spectrum or disabled functionally in some way, and knowing that that person was going to risk life for this experiment, I think in hindsight we'd not look very favorably on our own government. And that sort of information would, of course, lead for people to want to shut him up. I think that's what my dad's view is.
1: So are you saying that your father has told you that Roswell was a real event, but it was created by us? These were our craft. These were our little so-called alien people.
0: Yes, that's what my dad felt. My dad felt that...
1: Could he have been wrong?
0: Yeah, sure. Everyone could be wrong. My dad could have been wrong. We're talking about a person who knew that missile range like the back of his hand.
1: Right.
0: Like maybe less than another dozen people did. He did not read ufology. He did not watch, you know, Ancient Aliens. He was not engaged in the popular consumption of ufology stuff. When I would say to him, oh, you mean it's like the Nick Redfern book, he didn't know who that was. He didn't know what that book was about. But he was telling a story about scientists who were German, who were living in old ranchers' homes that were taken by eminent domain, and that they were living on the range and using the same technology that they had been working on in Germany and in Brazil and in Japan about manless space flight. And the technology did not enable them to do certain things, you might want to say, by remote control. So you needed someone in that vehicle who could at most press a button or two or change the course through some sort of joystick-like feature. But in the end, that vehicle might not be coming down safely, if in fact there was a means to come down safely at all. Because the point was to test something like speed, velocity, altitude, and landing was not really a big concern for the people who were doing the science.
1: What did he tell you, David, about the Socorro, New Mexico case? You brought that up a couple times, and that, of course, was the witness was a police officer, Lonnie Zamora, who's no longer with us. It was that case that convinced Dr. J. Allen Hynek that there was some reality behind all of this. But what did your dad tell you?
0: Well, that is the actual nurse that my dad took me to meet and interview.
1: Wow.
0: She didn't speak English.

0: really spoke Spanish. She told me a story where she was like, literally while she's telling me the story, crying and running a rosary through her hands. And she's literally on the verge of breaking down while telling me the story that she was working that night. And she worked in Socorro at the medical hospital there, and they brought in two bodies. And her friend, you know, at this time in New Mexico, you probably had to have at most 2-year degree or possibly even just secondary education with a lot of training to be a nurse. I mean, you have to realize at this time in New Mexico, which my generation goes, my family goes back 4 generations, I know rural New Mexico really well. At this time, you could have had like an 8th grade education, but been a midwife or been a rancher's nurse hand or wet nurse for a while, and then ended up being a triage nurse, which she was. And bodies were brought in, and they were smaller than what she said normal humans' bodies were. They seemed to have a type of Asiatic or Asian eyelid. They had large foreheads. They were, and this is when she started crying a little, they were breathing, and she said several times, they were breathing. You have to realize they were breathing. And there were cuts all over them, and there was white stuff coming out of them, but it wasn't red. And that was really shocking to her and her coworker. And they had called for a doctor to get to the hospital as soon as possible. And while they were on the phone trying to get, you know, someone there or trying to call someone to get there, and I don't know at that time whether that meant getting in the car to go get him or what, but during that time a truck pulled up with a flatbed and two men came out in military gear and they had in their hand bags and they unzipped the bags and they shoved the bodies into them and then flung them over their shoulder, and then flung them hardly onto the back of the truck and drove away. And she was crying and halfway doing this rosary and telling the story that she was so sad that they were breathing. Don't we understand they were breathing? That's like she was still really stuck on that.
1: They probably weren't breathing after that episode, though.
0: Exactly. And, you know, here's this woman who's like, when I'm hearing this story to her, you know, I'm listening to it in Las Cruces, New Mexico. That's where I met her. I'm recording it, and I'm, at the time, I think I'm 32. And I'm just blown away that I'm getting this firsthand. And she's, you know, telling the story and probably trying to reconcile Catholic worldviews and Jesus and aliens and U.S. military. And so I think that It's like in my Alien Psychics and Ghosts class, when we look at all the cases of abduction around the world, when we look at, you know, Carol and Alice, when we look at the C.D.D. Bryan book, when we look at the testimonies from Brazil or people who had been taken up in Florida back in the late 60s, these are real lives. These are the sort of testimonies that would win a court case. And yet, in so many ways, we just push them aside like they can't be real, and there's no way that anything about them can at all be true. And if I dare assert that they might be true, I won't be listened to by anyone at SETI ever again.
1: How do your peers react to you doing this course?
0: Well, you know, there's this whole fear of, like, any sort of believing. I would say that people see it as a numbers game. The university can be quite a corporate institution. I bring in lots of students that love the class.
1: And it's amazing they let you do this. David, we'll talk more about this, and I want to ask you a few more questions about Socorro, New Mexico. And we'll take phone calls next hour on Coast to Coast AM.
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9: The cleanup begins. I'm Jim Ausman, Fox News. The Gulf Coast is picking up the pieces after Hurricane Isaias swept through the region over the weekend. Fox's Max Gordon is in Fort Walton Beach, Florida.
10: The pine tree fell into a hair salon. Luckily, no one was hurt here. We had inches of rain that fell in a very short period of time. That combined with those high winds, that trees were toppling over all over the place. Now, here in Fort Walton Beach, the cleanup is continuing. And one big focus has been cleaning up the city's cemeteries. I talked to the city manager.
11: Some of the bigger issues is people are going out getting flat tires, and that's stopping FPNL from doing what they got to do and our first responders from doing what they got to do. So please just stay home. We're working as fast as we can.
10: Across the southeast, hundreds of thousands of people still without power.
9: At least five people have died because of the hurricane. The latest includes a man in South Carolina in his 60s. President Trump has approved help for Georgia, Florida, and Alabama. An American is among the 12 people killed after an attack at an airport in Saudi Arabia. The Houthis, backed by Iran, reportedly launched the attack. Fox's Alex Hogan at the White House.
12: Questions this weekend as to whether or not Washington will respond to the latest attack in Riyadh, Saudi Arabia, by the Iranian-backed Houthis. At least 12 people were killed in that airport attack, including one American. President Trump said he would not strike Iran again ahead of the midterms. Yesterday here at the White House, I asked the president if an attack on a U.S. ally by an Iranian-backed proxy would change that. He said, we'll take a look.
9: The Houthis have warned airlines not to use Saudi Arabian airports. The group has been trying to disrupt shipping through the Red Sea. That's a crucial route for Saudi Arabian oil. 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
9: Pope Leo revealed Sunday that he'll undergo surgery to remove a lesion found on his lungs. Fox's Stephanie Bennett in London.
16: He thanked everyone around the world for their spiritual support and prayers.
17: Dearest, recently during some medical examinations, doctors found

0: cannabis nodule in my lung. It was detected at a very early stage and is well contained.
1: This 71-year-old has no previous health problems and is considered physically active, enjoying sports with weekly tennis matches and swimming sessions. The Vatican says the surgery is scheduled for next week with an expected recovery time of roughly a week. The surgery will likely take place at Rome's Gemelli Hospital, where his predecessor, Pope Francis, and popes before him were treated. There's a special apartment there for pontiffs.
2: The Pope is scheduled to visit South America next month. It's the final days in two Senate races. Republicans have hope in Minnesota and Democrats in Texas. Fox's Madeline Rivera reports from Washington.
3: DeFoya shared on Sunday Morning Futures her goal to work across the aisle in Washington.
4: I intend to go to Washington and knock on the other 99 doors of all the other senators and say, let's work together. We've got a lot of problems, one of them being that $40 trillion debt that we simply can't sustain.
3: And in Texas, Democratic Senate nominee James Tallarico is returning to the campaign trail. He was gone for weeks, an absence that his Republican opponent Ken Paxton called a disappearing act. Tallarico's campaign says he was sick with a flu, but he met with voters at the Austin City Limits Music Festival on Friday.
2: Tallarico leads in a recent Fox News poll. He has 51%, the Republican 49%. A Florida law enforcer and another driver were killed overnight in a crash on I-95. Officials say Agent Kevin Morris was rushing to an emergency when an oncoming car struck his cruiser just east of Orlando. Both cars were engulfed in flames and both drivers died at the scene. I'm Jim Ostman, and this is Fox News.
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1: We're going to take calls this hour with our special guest, Dr. David Shorter. He has a course at UCLA, Alien Psychics and Ghosts, and that's what we're talking about on Coast to Coast.
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0: We are back with Dr. David Shorter. George Norrie back with you. David, you wrote an essay. Tell us about that.
1: Well, you know, several years ago, I was asked to be a consultant, a member of a working group to what's called Breakthrough Listen. It's perhaps the most well-funded breakout group of SETI, the Search for Extraterrestrial Intelligence. Yeah. And that conversation with them was about helping them understand perhaps what they might not be seeing as mostly STEM-trained science, technology, engineering, math specialists. I mean, most of SETI, most of Search for Extraterrestrial Intelligence are astrobiologists. I mean, they're incredible. They're brilliant, but they don't really necessarily have one class, something you might want to call history of colonization or, you know, gender studies or something pretty basic like that. So

0: what they do is they bring working groups in, and in my working group, we really focused on a problem that we see in the search for extraterrestrial intelligence, which is simply some of their verbiage. The fact that they use the word intelligence, what they consider life, what they call advanced civilizations, those are all really built into certain paradigms, which has, in history on this planet, major consequences, or you might want to say native people. So that's just one example that we feel like the search for extraterrestrial intelligence, as it is right now, should not be the group speaking for all of humanity.
1: Back to Socorro, New Mexico for a moment. This was one of the first times I've heard that there were bodies involved in that episode. The police officer involved, Lonnie Zamora, who has passed on, claimed that he saw a couple occupants get into some kind of craft and take off. Did it crash, or what happened?
0: Yeah, there was a crash. And one of the things is that my father had taken me to a person, I'm a little wary of using his name right now, Jim was his first name, I'll say that much. And Jim was one of the people that showed up to that site the day after. And what he had seen is he saw landing pad, tripod sort of footprints on the ground. Now, away from that, and we're talking here like two football fields away from that, was actually an entire charcoaled area that looks like the wood had burnt from the sagebrush, the creosote, that sort of like high desert.
1: Right.
0: Slope. And what doesn't make sense to Jim, I'll say his first name, why are there landing pads on one part and then 200 feet away, a crash site, what looks like a crash site with nothing there but burnt up plants and pushed in soil and dirt? Something seems to have made impact, and something else seems to have landed near it, or vice versa. Something seems to have landed fine, and then something crashed near it. And so there are actually, this is a perfect question, George, because here's really what you just raised in your own question. Why are we looking at Roswell? Socorro is much more interesting.
1: And with great testimony, too.
0: Yeah, really good stuff out there about Socorro. And that sheriff, so many people interviewed him. I think he actually went on kind of like Travis Walton. I think he was one of those people who ended up doing lie detector tests and everything. I mean, there's really great, you might want to say, characters around Socorro, whereas Roswell, we're really reliant upon things like newspaper cuttings the day after, you know, military reports, that sort of thing.
1: Did your father ever talk about the apparent crash at Cape Girardeau, Missouri?
0: No, he never mentioned that. I mean, I hate to not be interesting, but the job of a good professor is to say what you don't know, and I just simply don't know about
1: yeah,
0: that.
1: Absolutely. And one of your books is called We Will Dance Our Truth?
0: Yeah, so I spent 23 years working with a tribe in northwest Mexico looking at how do we understand knowledge outside of writing systems, because one of my deep sort of areas of research is how we communicate affect what we think is true. So I was studying rituals, ceremonies, I apprenticed with one of their healers to better understand ways of knowledge making that exist outside of writing. Because in the U.S. context, of course, in much of the Western world, writing is the basis of all education, legal system, economics. So I really wanted to work with a community that did not primarily write and was not extremely literate, not only in English, but not in Spanish and not in their native language, about how do we know what we think we know. And that's really, you might want to say, the connective tissue between that first book and the other book I'm working on now about my father's life.
1: Tell me a little bit about the ghost portion of your class.
0: Yeah, so we watch a lot of John Edward. We bring in mediums. We talk to them. We read James Von Krog. We watch online, you might not say online, or what used to be TV, mediums. And we ask ourselves, what connects me? What connects the psychics that we talk about or perhaps come into the class? What connects them with aliens? You know, if you follow the trajectory of Whitney Strieber's books, all the way to the most recent ones that he did with Jeffrey Kripal, what you see here is a person who's starting to put the pieces together of what might be multidimensionality. And if you start opening the door to multidimensionality, then you have access to things like ghosts or the human concept of time not preventing someone from seeing what's going to happen or what has happened in a previous generation or something like that. So ghosts really fit into here because

0: I think that I use aliens and UFOs as the first tripartite in my class so that we can get to larger questions about consciousness.
1: When I get back to Los Angeles, I'm in St. Louis for a couple months. I would love to speak before your class, David, in a little Q&A session. We'd have some fun doing that.
0: I would love that. I don't mean to be like praising you too much, but I actually assign Coast to Coast in my class. Coast to Coast is one of the things that students are allowed to write about for their final paper.
1: We'll do that. We'll let them interview me, and we'll have some fun.
0: Oh, they would love that. It would be amazing. You have no idea. I mean, there's very few people, I think, in the world who could go in depth off the cuff about such the range of topics that I cover in Alien Sections Ghost as yourself.
1: We'll do that. We'll have Tom work it out with you, and I'll be back in a couple months, sometime in June, and we'll set it up.
0: That would be great.
1: And if you break, we'll do it in the fall. No big deal.
0: We do it in the fall. We always teach it. I always teach Alien Psychics and Ghosts in the fall because I like to take them to haunted areas.
1: Super.
0: Of course,
1: all right.
0: As you can imagine, October is really big for that.
1: We shall do that. Let's go to the phones. Joe in the Bronx, welcome. Joseph, go ahead.
2: Hey, George, how are you?
1: All right, thanks.
2: Good, good. You know, I'd like to ask your guest about the Roswell incident. You know, I know you kind of, I don't want to say poo-pooed Roswell a little bit, but they did recover from the debris field certain materials from the craft that crashed there that were, if they would bend it, it would reform back into its original shape, and also if you burnt it, it wouldn't burn. Like, in other words, if you set fire to it, it wouldn't burn. Now, I wanted to know, considering that we got von Braun from the Germans to work for our side, and now, was this originally technology that was being worked on by Germany during World War II, or, you know, is this unexplicable technology that we don't have any, you know, public known evidence for?
0: Hey, that's really great. The first caller already very smart about this.
1: Oh, they're geniuses. Let me tell you.
0: Fantastic. Listen, so at the time we got to disconnect two different things. We got to connect the people, the scientists, from the science. So after Nazi Germany was degrouped, you have scientists who then are moved to Brazil and Japan, and then there were deals made. For a certain amount of them, not just one or two, but a certain, you might want to say, handful, 6 to 10, to come to the United States and work. And that's not a really proud moment of U.S. history. Then the plans, which you might want to say is different than the people, were brought directly to the U.S. They weren't necessarily taken to Brazil and Japan. So you might want to say in the United States, these two things meet up again, the people and the actual science. But we had our own scientific, you might want to say, trajectory. And they were absolutely, just to sort of get back to the intelligence of your caller here, they were absolutely working on metallurgy. They were looking at how to have two types of metal bound in some way that did not rely on seams and rivets, because seams and rivets are what are showing up on radar. You're able to actually look at the metal that's holding different types of... If you create a metal that cannot be detected by any sort of radar, guess what? They're going to see the bolts. You're going to see the actual screws and the bolts holding the whole thing together. So gallium is a metal that changes based on temperature, and they were discovering through this, you might want to say, crash site material, that in fact what we might have here is a type of fusing two metals together that did not rely on seams. So flash forward a decade and a half, what do you have come onto the scene in the United States? The stealth bomber.
1: There you go.
0: The very first time that you have an actual craft that was not detectable by radar. In 1979, I walked into my dad's office and sat on his drafting board, and I was like, oh my God, Dad, you're building the Batmobile. And he grabbed me quickly, he rushed me out of the office, and he said, never ever come in there again.
1: Wow.
0: 6 years later, he says, you know that thing that you saw? That was the stealth bomber that no one knew about until 3 years after that.
1: But he didn't admit to you that they reverse engineered it, did he?
0: He didn't say that. He didn't say we got that from the crash site material of Roswell. He did say he was intimately linked to the material from Roswell. Meaning, and so that's my father's way of saying,

0: he knows through conversations with people who were working on the project that one of the things they put on his desk and said, hey, you, figure this out, was actually from Roswell.
1: When he passed away, did anybody from government show up and try to storm his papers or anything like that?
0: You know, he didn't have much. He kind of was this really, he'd married this woman who, you know, I don't mean to get too personal. I know the story that you run is really about the paranormal. It's not about personal biography. He called me from his deathbed from a hospital. It was COVID. We weren't allowed to visit. So it made no sense to me to fly back to see him because I wouldn't have been allowed in the hospital, which is literally
1: right.
0: Months into COVID. He did not die of COVID. He died of prostate cancer. And he told me, son, I love you. I respect what you do. You have those tapes. You have everything I know. Don't ever talk to anyone from my family again when I die.
1: Wow.
0: Do your own thing.
1: Do your own thing.
0: Yeah. And I think that he lived with amount of sort of guilt of knowing what he knew about experiments on humans and toxic waste. I think he just knew a lot. He was always worried and really afraid, and he thought maybe my son, his life, will be able to do something with this.
1: How old was he when he passed, David?
0: 74.
1: Oh, that's young.
0: I think so. I mean, I'm 51 right now, and I didn't used to think 74 was young, but now that I'm 51, I think, I can't believe he died like that.
1: We lost William Hurt. It was a week short of being 72.
0: One of my favorite actors.
1: I loved him. He was great.
0: For decades, I used to say he was the greatest living actor. I seriously I never say this when celebrities die, but yesterday I literally said to one of my friends, I lost one of my favorite actors of all time today.
1: Yeah.
0: It was really weird.
1: Yeah. And his family said natural causes. But what are natural causes at 71 years old?
0: Well, his son I think it was on Instagram, said that he had been fighting prostate cancer, which is the same as my dad. So, I mean,
1: that could have contributed.
0: I think you're not supposed to advertise medical stuff, but hell, if you're a guy out there, get tested, because I get tested. I'm 51. I got tested for the first time last year, and I don't think I would have done that if it wasn't for the fact that my dad.
1: Go every year, David. Go every year.
0: Now I know it's a thing.
1: Let's go to Valerie in Centralia, Washington. Welcome to the show. Hi, Val.
2: Hi, George. Hey, I hope that this isn't too far off the subject, but I saw a UFO and it was a light in the sky, and like a star, and it was swimming. And I said to my friend, look at that star, and she looked, and we were both looking at it, and it started to move away, and I stuck my hand out, and I said, don't go, I love you, and I swear to you, George, that thing started coming back towards us, and then it just faded away into nothing, and we both looked at each other, and I said, what did we just see?
0: I love that. I mean,
1: it could have been something.
2: It responded, yeah. I swear it did.
1: That's a great story. Satellites just keep going. But I get a lot of UFO reports, David, when Elon Musk launches his Starlink satellites.
0: Yeah. I'm in L.A. I actually thought you were in L.A.
1: I was up until last weekend.
0: Okay. So I, as a person who's one of the people who, if you Google, you know, professor or scholarly UFO, I get, obviously, a lot of people email me. And I'm sure you and I actually share a lot of personal history on this. We've heard a lot of things in the decades that we've been in this area. And I will say I'm still amazed. I used to hear all the time from students, well, if UFOs are real, how come I haven't heard from them? Are you kidding me? I get emails every week. People are seeing them in San Diego 3 weeks ago. And what's so crazy to me is not just that these calls and these reports are still coming in, it's when you start demographically linking the sighting and the information. Why is it a triangle? Why are all these people around San Diego, Tijuana, Puerto Vallarta, why are they seeing a flying triangle of light? And then someone else will say, oh, I just saw something. And then the next week I'll get an email and they'll share that it was both cigar shaped. Like it's, I'm sure you've got the same sort of story.
1: Absolutely. And by the way, why is this your first time on the show? You should have been on 15 times with me by now.
0: Well, to be honest with you, my father just passed away a year ago, and I'm not saying we were super close again. He and my mom divorced when I was 9, but I loved my father immensely, and there's something about a son and a dad where you, in some ways, their respect is almost everything, and he kind of insinuated to me, he, you know, getting a PhD, becoming a professor, I think he thought, well, he's a liberal or he's a leftist or something like that. I think we probably disagreed on politics and stuff like that. But when it came down to it,

0: didn't want to upset him. I didn't want him to think that I was saying anything to anyone at any point that could get his health care taken away from him and his retirement. Because he used to say to me, son, if anyone knows that I've shared any of this information, they're going to take away my health care, and I need that treatment.
1: Wow. You think they would have taken that away?
0: I don't know. I kind of feel like half these questions you ask me, I want to ask you. I mean, you probably talked to Bob Lazar and stuff like that. I mean, there's real fear.
2: We have.
0: People out there who live in fear. And I am not kidding you when I say I have 4, 5, 6 memories of looking out the front door and having a van parked out front of my house as a kid. And maybe he was right. Maybe they were watching. Maybe they were listening. I went to graduate school in a place in which Angela Davis was a professor. And when I got there, I told him, I was like, hey, I'm in this class with Angela Davis. And he was like, oh, that's great, son. And he got off the phone really quickly. And then he wrote me a letter and said, don't call me again until you're done with your PhD program, because I can't have anyone listen to my phone calls.
1: Wow.
0: Who knows that? You know, like, He had this sort of fear with him, and I think the reason I've never been on your show is I really didn't want to come out of that closet. I didn't want to come out of the paranormal closet.
1: So you're really coming out publicly now since he passed on.
0: Absolutely, because I'm not a fearful person. I mean, what are you going to take from me, my middle-class life in the valley? You know what I mean? Like, I'm not committed to a certain style of living. All I have is these tapes, this story. It's not like I'm out there saying I worked on the deserts of New Mexico. All I have is a story of a person who's already passed away. So what are you going to do?
1: Are some of these tapes worthy of playing on the radio?
0: You know, it's really interesting. I had a producer.
1: Guess where I'm headed with this one, huh?
0: Yeah, I had a producer reach out last year, and he said, I heard about you from my... So I have a friend who works in the industry. And I should say, I've been a consultant on every major studio lot in the city. Like, I was in Paranormal Activity 3, you know, like I consult on scripts and stuff like that, but I never wanted them to know anything. I would always have NDAs that protected me so that no one knew who I was, or that if you got information from me. So producers, directors would reach out to me and say, hey, we need you to consult on what a medium does or what a psychic does, that sort of thing, or alien technology, that sort of stuff. Well, someone came to me and said, you know, we heard that you actually had this father who was in it, and we were wondering if you'd be interested in being a part of a documentary. I said, sure. And they said, well, can you show us the tapes? And I said, well, I can't give them to you, but I will record some of the tapes into digital form and share them with you and your team. And they put together what's called a teaser reel that was considered perhaps the most likely to be purchased show for the next year. Like,
1: that's fantastic. Hold on, David. We'll come back in a moment and wrap things up with the final calls on Coast to Coast AM.

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1: Next hour, we are going to continue our push for the power grid. Hugh Simpson, author and journalist, joins us to give us some updates on what's happening in that arena and how we can survive in case of a catastrophe. 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
2: 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I'm a Coast Insider because I can't always stay up to listen to Coast Live. 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
1: You can sign up by going to coasttocoastam.com. Right at the top of the homepage, it says Coast Insider. Fill out the information, and you are in. Earlier in our news segment, I was talking about stress, and they're saying putting more stress on you relieves other stresses. So think about that. But here's something that'll help.
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0: And welcome back to Coast, George Norrie with you, back with our final segment with Dr. David Shorter as we talk about his work in the arena of aliens, psychics, and ghosts. What do you think of psychics, David?
1: Well, you know, I think you get what you pay for. I think you generally have people. So I used to send students from my classes, I used to say, listen, you have to go visit a psychic anywhere. And I mean palm reader, tarot card, I don't care what they're saying. I don't care if it's a neon sign on Venice Beach. You have to go visit one person, and you have to do a critical analysis of what you see. And across the board, you know, because they're students, they pay $5 or $10, and they come back with the most, like 60 students got the exact same thing from different psychics because, you know, they're essentially just reading what the 17-year-old, 18-year-old walking in the door is. Now, I've also interviewed psychics who have offices in Beverly Hills on top of very tall, you know, office buildings.
0: Oh, yes.
1: Whose clientele, I probably even shouldn't say on the radio, but let's just say they have pictures all over the wall.
0: We've probably had them on our show, you know.
1: Yeah. I've interviewed them. I've recorded them. I've talked to their clients. And I have to say, I mean, when you pay $300, $400 for an hour to someone, you're not asking about, like, when I'm going to fall in love. You're asking about stocks and contracts and business. And there's got to be some reason why the top names in the celebrity Hollywood world are going to them. And, you know, there was this one woman who said to me, you know, do you want a reading? And I said, no, I'm not really here for that. I'm here to really just see what you're doing, record it, and then talk to your clients about what happened. And she said, well, you know, she said something, you know, look out for the big red P. And I was like, what? She's like, yeah, just look out for a big red P that's going to be assigned to you of my ability. And I was like, okay, that's weird. I did not expect to be at dinner the next night in West Hollywood. I did not expect to meet a friend of a friend who was supposed to be there. I did not expect to ask him what he did for a living and him to pull out a business card with a big red P on it with his last, that's for his last name. And we ended up talking.

0: we're still friends to this day, and this is 9 years later. This is one of those things where you sort of say to yourself, are they, whatever they're doing something. It might be mind reading. It might be somehow pushing back the veils of time and seeing something in the future. But whatever it is, I think it has to do, like I said before, with consciousness. And I think that we go to, like, Larry Dossey's work, who says, if our brains are the laptop, then consciousness is the Wi-Fi. Is there something there you can connect to? And that's what my next book is really sort of wrestling with, was what would knowledge look like? What would knowing something look like if it wasn't based on text, writing, visual cues? What if it was some, what if there was some truth to gut knowledge or intuition?
1: Let's go to Mark, Baltimore, Maryland, to get us started. Here, Marco, go ahead.
2: Hi, how are you? Thanks for taking my telephone call.
1: Thank you, Mark.
2: Yes, thank you for being the guest on the show. My father, a Korean War veteran, he passed away, but when I was a kid, he'd take me to the local pharmacy here in Baltimore, and I'd see him hanging around the paperback books. Mm-hmm. And then later on, I'd go home, and I'd see he had all these paperback books about UFOs, and when he passed away, I found some more of those. And then once I found a drawing inside one of the paperback books of alien head. And I looked, dug deep into it a little bit and found out there might have been some activity going on in Korea. So that's what got me interested.
0: That's amazing. I asked my father once, you know, Dad, surely UFOs didn't arrive in your consciousness when you started working for the group. When did you know about UFOs? And he's like, well, I was in Indiana. My brother said that he saw little people, he saw a ship land outside the house and come in for him. And I was like, wait a minute, you never told me about my uncle saying this. And he said, right, it's your Uncle Tim, we don't talk to him anymore. I'm like, what do you mean? Well, you know, Uncle Tim's crazy. I'm like, what do you mean Uncle Tim's crazy? He's like, well, yeah, because he saw aliens. I'm like, Dad, you can't say one of your brothers is crazy because he saw aliens and now work for the level of the government looking at cross-site material. And he literally started reaching out to him and forming a relationship with him. And I think that a lot of people have these personal stories that go back that make you scratch your head and go, there was something there. You know, Brian DiTillo is a person who was just on this show, I think, a week or two ago. You know, he has the same sort of story where there might be something in your life that you're not even realizing is there, and then you scratch on the surface, and before you know, you're on a whole trail to learn so much more.
1: Was your father ever in the military?
0: He was. He was armed. My grandfather, a person I never knew on my father's side, he made every son of his a birthday cake on their 18th birthday, and then afterwards would walk them to the front door where their luggage was sitting. It was his sort of like...
1: And enlisted him, makes his
0: hard love. Exactly. Well, listen, I don't know what you're going to do, but you're not going to live here after 18 because we're not paying for you sort of mentality. He seemed to be a very German immigrant,
1: strict
0: sort of hard guy. So my dad said he didn't know what else to do, so he joined the Army.
1: Yeah, I never knew my father's father, my grandfather, who was I was named after. He had passed away several years before I was born.
0: There's a story there where he gets sent to Fort Bragg. That's his sort of like training base. And then he's sort of in the Southwest. And coming from a very, you know, a very white German immigrant family, I think he fell really in love with, you know, Mexican culture, Mexican food, Mexican women. You know, he didn't really keep those relations with his family back in Indiana, because if you go back two or three generations to that family, you're talking about, you know, very, very rural Indiana, you know, even some KKK history. My father fell in love with a Mexican woman and ended up sort of not even being really close to his family during his life, which you can imagine makes for a perfect employee for top secret stuff. He doesn't have great close relations with a lot of family members.
1: Let's go to Santa Rosa, California. Devorah is with us. Hi, Devorah. Good to have you with us.
3: Oh, hi, George. Thank you so much for taking my call. Hi, Dr. David. Thank
0: hi
3: you
0: there.
3: For being there for me. I just wanted to give you a call. I wanted to ask you guys, George, you had a lady, Lily, last week, and she had mentioned that she thought the UFOs that she was seeing were being moved or directed telepathically or remotely.
1: Yes.
3: So I wanted to get David's opinion on that, and then also I think that I may have

0: seen one like 8 months ago. I was having an argument with a friend. I was super emotional, and I was above my neighbor's house, and there was three lights going in a diagonal direction, and they would like float upwards in an angle, and then one would disappear, and then the third one would come, and for about 10 minutes, I just watched it, and I didn't even realize it until like weeks later, like what it was. And so I just wanted to share that because it seems so fictional until...
1: Absolutely. What do you think about the telepathic connection, David, between humans and ETs?
2: Yeah, I think there's something really powerful to the moment that the American theorists started thinking about, the cybernetics and the way that cyber technology might actually be a fusion of human and machine. I was very interested. It's weird how life works out, right? So my very first tenure track job was at Indiana University. And at Indiana University was a scholar by the name of Thomas Bullard, who ends up being historically one of the largest compiler of any abduction story. So he has abduction stories from the first kind, second kind, third kind, fourth kind. Now, of course, we have encounter types in which they see someone in the ship or someone coming from the ship. But there's also this, you might want to say, category where there's no one on the ship. In fact, the ship seems not to be able to make such sharp turns and fly so fast. Now, this is not talking about David Shorter's personal experience. This is just me looking at the archive that exists, the hundreds of thousands of testimonies. And you have a large category that suggests that the way that the ship moved, no one would be able to be on that ship because it's just not going to make a 90-degree turn, if not tighter, at that rate of speed, while having anything that's like a human or an anatomical body on it. You also have, Contact Has Begun. I forgot who the author was. He was a LA Times desk reporter who was taken up. He said in his abduction story that there was no need for a pilot. When he asked them, what is the mechanics here? They said, well, we don't need a pilot. We're literally controlling it with our mind. Now, when he releases this story, I think it was in the 80s, all of us would be like, well, that's ridiculous. There's no way that could exist. And now you look at people who are doing the sort of experiments that are enabling disabled people to type or write on keyboards through eye movement, the way in which we have such a, you might want to say, fundamental or basic understanding of what the brain can do or how the brain might work in combination with controlling mechanical objects, that is a perhaps technology that might be psychic or it might be some sort of fusion of cybernetics, and I just don't think we're there yet. And that is part of my critique of the search for extraterrestrial intelligence. Almost everything they say is impossible. They're saying it's impossible based on a current paradigm. They're saying it's impossible based on what we know as humans in 2022 on a planet called Earth, and we simply can't limit ourselves to that as being how we define what is intelligent or possible when it comes to extraterrestrial.
1: Jan in Brooklyn, take it away, Jan.
3: Hi, Lori. I'd like to know more about two questions, Men in Black and the people that live underground.
2: Yeah, so, Men in Black is obviously featured in a lot of popular cultural movies, and it shows, obviously, Tommy Lee Jones in the black. There was a great X-Files, Jeremy Chung's, I think, Outer Space.
1: And Will Smith was great in that movie, too, huh?
2: Jesse Ventura plays a Men in Black. I mean, I think that Whitley Strieber had some stories of Men in Black where they literally are in black suits. People like Stan Friedman, even John Mack, the Harvard psychologist who did all the abduction.
1: Alien abductions.
2: Yeah, all these people had actually seen Men in Black. I would just simply say, since you're asking me and you have David Shorter on the phone, David Shorter's experience is that there were not Men in Black, but there were people. There were vans. My father was followed. My father has, I have on the recording, my father saying one night someone knocked at the door at 10:30 and he got out in his pajamas and went to the front door. And that person says, if you say anything about the project you're working on right now, you will be buried in the construction site on the missile range or something like that. But I just want to say that person wasn't wearing black. So Are there men in black? Maybe. If we just talk, if we think about it as a general organization that

0: seems to exist that just keeps, you might want to say, what is supposed to be secure information secure. That's their job. And, you know, Whitley Strieber has put out the hypothesis. I know his work really well. I teach it in my classes. I know him as an individual. He has put out the hypothesis that the Men in Black might not even be U.S. government. They might be some sort of global entity, something mm-hmm. like Interpol or something that works across different nations. So as a professor, you know, my job isn't to sit here and say, here's what the truth is. My job is to look at the very evidences that are possible. And I think what separates me from other professors is that I want to put more on the table. I don't want to push things off the table and say, let's not consider it because it's ridiculous. I want to put it on the table and say, no, let's consider that too. And let's see what it might bring to the larger picture. So, you know, earlier I said that there were buildings underground. What I mean is that from Nevada down to New Mexico, there are lots of sites, S-I-T-E-S. And those sites have buildings. And those buildings would not show up on a satellite. And that's because the buildings are covered over with soil, or they might look like a single-story building, but in fact, there's an elevator shaft that goes very far down. Now, that's not that hard to believe because we already know that there's rockets. So imagine how big a rocket is under those ground. That's literally the space wars that we had so much funding during the Carter and Reagan administrations. We know that those rockets are underground, so it's not that hard to believe that they might also have a building that goes down that far as well. I've been to one of those silos back in, I think it was 1984. There was, if you can believe this, I mean, I wrote in this latest article about how weird it is to grow up in New Mexico in the 70s and 80s, because you have like Satellite Inn and the Apollo Lanes, all these sort of space-looking names on things, but you also have like places to tie your horse up outside of a saloon. Like, it's like the West, but it's also like where all the space technology is. And it works in such a way that they literally had a family day at a site that's underground where, like,
1: I love that.
0: Bring their kids. And then you're just there having punch and having Christmas cookies, and Santa comes up, and, you know, he's riding, like, the Sound Bear test bed or something like that. And you're, again, you're just supposed to sort of assume that that's what it is, but my father said, we're standing on top right now of what goes down 12 stories.
1: David, why don't these ETs get involved with solving our problems?
0: Well, I mean, I'm not quite sure that they could, even if they wanted to. I mean, I remember in a class visit in, I think it was 8 years ago, the students asked Whitley Strieber. You know, he, obviously he's a very engaging person. He's got a very deep and wide mind. And they said to Whitley, who is allegedly in conversation with actual extraterrestrials, you know, why don't they come down and make contact? Why don't they just help us? Because obviously there's international agreement. And he said, well, they were going to, but then 9/11 happened. And the students, of course, were all blown away. And they said, well, why don't they come down now? And they said, well, they're waiting to see, you know, who the next U.S. president is. They said, if, you know, they will if it's Hillary Clinton. And if you sort of look back at historically, like what John Podesta was actually, you know, arguing for, which was a type of disclosure, there was a sort of, you might want to say, openness at the time to thinking we're going to let out all these sort of like Cold War secrets. I don't actually think that there's.
1: David, thank you for being on the program. Let's get together. Let's come back again when you continue doing what you're doing. And sometime in the fall, I'll show up at your class at a predetermined time, and we'll have some fun with that. David Schroeder with us. Up next, let's protect the power grid.
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2: Kentucky County has permanently banned data centers. The Woodford County Fiscal Court voted to ban data centers earlier this month, which made them the first in Kentucky to do so. County Judge Executive James Kay describes Woodford County as a tight-knit community with a finite, irreplaceable amount of land. Now, Kay went on to describe their rolling pastures, historic farms, and agriculture as the backbone of the economy. The ordinance also bans landfills and large battery storage systems. The court says that they aren't anti-AI. Rather, they simply want to protect their limited and precious resources, which is home to many horse farms. In the future, the community may retract its decision, but now it's siding with its agricultural heritage over the promise of data centers.
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1: Cleanup and recovery continues. I'm Ted Lindner, Fox News. The storm that killed 4 people in Florida and Alabama as it roared ashore Friday night, claiming a 5th life on Sunday. Officials in western South Carolina say a tree crashed into a home, killing a 67-year-old man. The storm's remnants have been pouring rain on the Northeast and the Mid-Atlantic throughout the day Sunday.
2: The effects, of course, being felt in the Mid-Atlantic and the Northeast. We've had a confirmed tornado on the ground earlier this morning in the Carolinas, and we still have 50 days left in hurricane season, and by the end of next week, we could see a little bit of tropical trouble once again brewing in the Gulf.
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2: Talking hundreds of trees down, power lines littering the Gulf Coast states. It is going to take days for cleanup crews to restore things back to normal.
1: About 300,000 customers remain without power in the south as of Sunday evening. Hurricane Simon, a powerful Category 4 storm, battering Mexico's Pacific coast, threatening catastrophic damage. Officials have been warning of life-threatening flooding, mudslides, and storm surge. A Saudi airport passenger terminal struck again one day after a Houthi attack killed 12, including an American. Sunday's attack killed one person and injured 11. Fox's Trey Inks with the latest from Tel Aviv.
3: A very significant attack targeting the King Khaled International Airport in Riyadh. At least one ballistic missile slammed into Terminal 3 as it was packed with passengers. First responders rushing to the scene in ambulances and helicopters, evacuating many of the hundreds who were injured. This was the second such attack in just 48 hours, and does raise questions about if the United States could come to the defense of Saudi Arabia and launch a new round of strikes against this Iranian proxy group.
1: President Trump says he's weighing whether the U.S. will join the Saudis in retaliating against the Houthis. 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
1: Pope Leo reveals during Sunday prayers he'll undergo surgery to remove a nodule found on his lungs.
15: He thanked everyone around the world for their spiritual support and prayers.
16: Recently, during some medical examinations, doctors found a localized nodule in my lung. It was detected at a very early stage and is well contained.
15: This 71-year-old has no previous health problems and is considered physically active, enjoying sports with weekly tennis matches and swimming sessions. The Vatican says the surgery is scheduled for next week with an expected recovery time of roughly a week. The surgery will likely take place at Rome's Gemelli Hospital, where his predecessor, Pope Francis, and popes before him were treated. There's a special apartment there for pontiffs.
1: Fox's Stephanie Bennett. We're learning more about the man accused of ambushing and killing a Philadelphia police officer Saturday.
17: Court records show Eric Lewis was arraigned on a slew of charges, and he's now being held without bail. He had prior arrests for gun, drug, and assault charges between 2013 and 2018, according to court filings that also show he received only probation for these crimes. A local labor union confirming to Fox that Lewis was an employee of the Philadelphia Water Department. Now he faces more than 70 charges in connection with the killing of Officer Shane Sieber, a second officer who was seriously injured, and 9 other officers who were fired on.
1: President Trump announcing on Sunday that Russia and Ukraine agree to a ceasefire on attacking each other's energy infrastructures, but neither country has confirmed the deal. The president also pressuring Ukraine to choose a new leader. Republican Senator Tom Tillis of North Carolina responding to this on NBC's Meet the Press.
18: The president needs to realize that tens of thousands of people have died over this illegal invasion. And I get it that he may be frustrated, but he needs

0: to understand who the good guys are in this disagreement.
1: I'm Ted Lindner. This is Fox News.
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1: Well, as many of you know, for years we've been talking about protecting our power grid, because if it goes down from an EMP, an electromagnetic pulse attack from some rogue nation, or a solar flare from the sun, the grid is toast, and so are we. And we've been wanting to get that protected, and so far it hasn't happened yet, but maybe we're getting closer. But it's good to know other people like Hugh Simpson continue the push as well. We'll be back with Hugh in a moment on Coast to Coast AM.
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0: And welcome back to Coast, George Noy with you. Hugh Simpson back with us, has spent the past 20 years teaching clients worldwide situational awareness, preparedness, and survival. Now, previously, he was a post-Newsweek TV investigative reporter reporting on civil rights in the late 60s, the 60s drug scene, and consumerism. After leaving news, he returned to Florida State University and went on to get a master's in advertising and public relations at the University of Illinois, opening a consulting firm in public relations, with his first client being the original Marlboro Man. Hugh, welcome back, my friend.
1: Thank you, George. It's great to be back with you, buddy.
0: And by the way, thank you for continuing your efforts to get this power grid protected.
1: Man, I tell you. You know, we're in real dire straits in regards to what rogue nations, even

0: Russia and China could do to our power grid.
1: Absolutely. Of course, we'll retaliate, but the whole point is it ruins the planet, doesn't it?
0: Oh, my God. It's unbelievable. I saw an interesting story on Google tonight that MIT ran a program in the 70s saying that our current civilization would end in 2040. It's interesting, Sir Isaac Newton also said it would end between 2040 and 2060.
1: Wow.
0: So it's pretty interesting that MIT's program, you know, followed his program. And, yeah, we're in real trouble.
1: Why are people so reluctant to do the smart thing?
0: Well, the smart thing is you don't put everything into a domino effect. I mean, you have it so it's separated, so if anything goes out, another area can go on. And I don't understand why the power companies haven't done that, but they haven't.
1: It's like a domino. Boom, boom, boom. They all go
0: boom,
1: down.
0: Boom, boom.
1: Absolutely.
0: We saw that, George, in the 60s when that power thing happened when I was at college. And all of a sudden, all of our lights went out, and I think the entire East Coast was affected by that one in 64, 65.
1: Yeah, that was, what, a tree branch fell on something or something like that?
0: Oh, it was something to that effect, and, well, it was all in New York, everywhere.
1: Crazy times.
0: Great.
1: You were last with me about 2.5 years ago. We were talking about the grand solar minimum. Where do we stand right now with the sun? What's happening?
0: Well, interestingly, before I came on, I looked it up, and Nature has done an update on the grand solar minimum, and as you know, that's a very prestigious organization.
1: Absolutely.
0: Magazine, been out for years, and they believe we may have two more extra years. They believe that it will not really kick in till 2026, and they look at the rings of trees and the carbon in the trees and studied it back to the last grand solar minimum, but it does look like we will have one.
1: That's not good news.
0: No, it isn't. It's not good news when you've got all the way out to the Midwest with a grand solar minimum, and then out west where you are, my God, you're all facing a water shortage like I can't even believe. I mean, you know, like me, others out there, it's just unbelievable.
1: Yeah, California's got a mess. I'm in St. Louis right now. We got all the water we need, Hugh.
0: Oh, good. Oh,
1: thank God.
0: KMOX.
1: That's what happened. But not on that one. We're a 97.1.
0: But I know, after graduate school and having been with Post Newsweek, we went on a little tour of KMOX, and they said, "You have a background like this?" I said, "Yeah." They said, "Would you be interested in doing news again?" I said, "Yeah." Well, there's only one kind of problem, and that was when women were beginning to come into news, and men were, you know, sort of put aside.
1: As they should have.
0: Yeah, absolutely. Absolutely. The women have done a great job in this. Absolutely.
1: I mean, you reported on the civil rights movement.
0: I did.
1: My God, did we come a long way since then, haven't we?
0: Oh, my God. I mean, my 23, here I was in a little town of Woodcross, Georgia, and marchers on one side and the Ku Klux Klan on the other,
1: yeah,
0: and me in the middle of the road saying, "What am I doing here?"
1: It's unbelievable.
0: Yep.
1: I mean, they haven't changed enough, but they've changed a lot.
0: Somewhat, yes. We've gotten a little bit better.
1: There's an astrophysicist you know named Dr. Zarkova.
0: Oh, yes. Good friend of mine.
1: What is he up to these days?
0: What is she up to?
1: She?
0: Yeah, she's a she. She is in England. She teaches at a university, but she's also with a major solar company in the UK. I've talked to her, and hasn't changed her mind. Definitely believes that we will have the grand solar minimum. It will affect us. She does not believe we'll have the mini ice age, but she does believe we'll have Arctic freezing weather, and that will, of course, shorten the growing season, and that is going to be a disaster.
1: And this is really something that we can fight, we can help prevent, but the sun's going to do what it's going to do, right?
0: Absolutely. Absolutely, it's going to do what it wants to do. I mean, what are we doing? We're going through two or three days recent of real major solar G2s
1: yep.
0: the past few days. Yeah.
1: A couple years ago, we missed an X flare that went out the side of the sun, but had it been directly to us, I think, Hugh, we would have been in a mess then.
0: Yeah. Well, they're saying that these could still knock out satellites.
1: Oh, yeah, absolutely.
0: Elon Musk found that out, didn't he?
1: Yep. Oh, yeah, he did. He lost a few, didn't he?
0: 49 of them, I think.
1: With his Starlinks.
0: Yeah, absolutely, his Starlinks.
1: I wonder if he had insurance for that.
0: Oh, I would imagine he did. I would imagine he did, but...
1: I hate to be the insurance company on that one.
0: I would hate to be the insurance company. Just saw before I came on that the Federal Reserve is definitely saying we've got all the points of going into a recession.
1: Yep. Everything's out there. And the war in Ukraine doesn't help.
0: Nope. Sure it doesn't. And that Russia is looking like it's going to default on all it owes.
1: I want to jump ahead on Russia for a second, Hugh, and then we'll get back to the solar situation. But you've done some work into what has been called Russian sleepers.
0: Right, I have.
1: Tell us what they are, because these are kind of dangerous.
0: Oh, they're very dangerous. I had a little experience of my own. Do you remember when the Russians came to the United States in the 80s, and there was a whole group of them that came to Atlanta, where I was in Atlanta, and we entertained them. And this young, beautiful Russian woman kept getting an interest in me. And one of the other women, who was a news reporter from Russia, said, "You be very careful with her. She's KGB.
1: Wow.
0: Oh, my God. Oh, my God. So I quickly moved away from her. Because she was I think... trying to see if she could find a way to get with me and, of course, get her son over to the United States. But I think it was a deeper problem than that. I think, you know, she was trying to find a way to get into my business or whatever. And who knows what could have happened.
1: For the KGB, no doubt.
0: No, absolutely for the KGB.
1: Well, there's been talk that Putin has sleepers here already.
0: Oh, I think he's had them since the... Putin's had sleepers here. Before that, it was, we go all the way back to the days of Stalin that we've had sleepers in the United States. And the interesting thing is they may be in high positions in corporations now.
1: That's true. That's a good point.
0: You know, it's scary. And even politics.
1: What is their role, Hugh?
0: Their role is to destroy what we know as the Republic of the United States of America, to destroy us. And as you remember, what did Khrushchev say?
1: We will bury you.
0: Bury you without firing one bullet.
1: As he slammed his shoe against his table?
0: Yeah, when he slammed his shoe down there. Of course, some of your listeners are probably saying, what's he talking about?
1: Yeah, God, that's a long time ago.
0: 1950s, yeah. Absolutely. So, I mean... I think, you know, and anybody that thinks Putin's a dummy, I've researched him. He has a master's degree, and that master's degree, I've actually read some of his thesis. His master's degree is all around natural resources and how to control those natural resources for Russia.
1: Yeah, no, he's not dumb by any means, but there's something that he's done wrong in this situation. Either he misread the Ukrainians or something is very, very wrong, and I'm concerned about his reaction to that.
0: Yes, he's a dangerous individual. He, to me, in many respects, he's just another Russian mafia thug.
1: I think the main reason we aren't physically involved in this yet is because they're afraid he's dumb enough to push a nuke button.
0: Oh, he is. Hey, how about Dr. Strangelove, the movie? Hey, guys, if you've never watched it, watch it.
1: Yep.
0: Great movie.
1: Absolutely. So, do you know Peter Pry at all, Hugh?
0: What's that?
1: Do you know Peter Pry?
0: No.
1: Peter's an executive director of an organization that's trying to get the grid protected.
0: Ah,
1: he's out of D.C., and I sometimes think we're getting close, and then all of a sudden we're getting too far. I don't understand why a presidential candidate doesn't use this as a platform in an election.

0: Absolutely.
1: And make a promise that he's going to do this, she's going to do this when they get elected, and do it.
0: You know? It's mind-boggling to me. And scary things, when we talk about EMPs, I've got a Ranger friend of mine, a former Ranger, very active in the Ranger Association, the retired Rangers, and he keeps me up with intel. In fact, he sent me the intel on the rocket explosion in Iraq a couple of days ago, 2 to 3 hours before it went into...
1: Before it happened?
0: Well, he sent it to me 2 to 3 hours before the mainland media started reporting.
1: Picked up on it, yeah.
0: Yeah, and so he has heard that they have these portable EMP generators and that they're bringing them over the Mexican border.
1: Jeez. There was a Soviet general, I think his name was General Ludov, and he reported on suitcase nukes that he said were already here in the country. Now,
0: already.
1: I assume we have the same things.
0: Yeah, we do. We have the same thing as I found out we also have an EMP portable generator also.
1: And we're probably shipping them over there it's clandestinely.
0: Oh, yeah. Oh, yeah. What about the Childress family, the race car family that sent 1 million rounds of ammunition to the Ukrainians?
1: Yeah. 1 million rounds.
0: Yep, yep. Well, I think, you know, he's made a major mistake, Putin has, and now he's beginning to think, oh, my God.
1: How's he going to get? See, we should be helping him get out of it.
0: Absolutely.
1: And show face.
0: Yeah, yeah, we should. We should find some way to settle this in a very peaceful situation.
1: Yeah, absolutely. Give him something, make it sound like he helped negotiate peace, and then...
0: Absolutely.
1: Because he's the kind of guy who does not want to go down looking bad.
0: He does not. And are you aware that he's named after the Saint Vladimir, who was the founder of the Russian Orthodox Church?
1: And what about Vlad the Impaler, who was Dracula?
0: Yes.
1: You got that, too. Well,
0: yeah.
1: back to these EMPs. What is your biggest concern? Something from the sun or an EMP attack from a nation?
0: A nation.
1: Really?
0: Yeah. I'm very concerned about these portable generators that could be fired from a shoulder, whatever they are. That
1: or
0: really
1: off of a boat, some boat somewhere in the ocean?
0: Yeah, or the ocean. Hey, remember... Scalar energy?
1: Yep.
0: You can take a scalar energy machine and put it in a yacht out in the middle of the Gulf of Mexico, and you can control hurricanes with it.
1: Who do we blame if there's a missile launched from some boat, and we have no idea who it is?
0: We can't. We have no idea.
1: You can't blame China, North Korea, Russia. Who else knows?
0: Who do we know can we blame? We can't. You know, so... We're living in very perilous times. I mean, we are right there where, you know, we've got a grand solar minimum. We've got a moon wobble coming in 2030. I mean, NASA was the first ones to report that. So, you know, it's occurring, and that will bring tremendous problems to all the coasts of the world, including... They say that the entire city of New Orleans could be underwater.
1: Oh, jeez. So Katrina was nothing.
0: No. No.
1: Those poor people.
0: My God, what will happen? What will happen to, how about South Beach, Miami?
1: Well, that's very low-lying, too.
0: Yeah.
1: But what do we do, Hugh? We just can't all pick up and move.
0: No, we can't. We believe the grand solar minimum will have its effect all the way to about Jessup, Georgia. And then south of that, you have a better opportunity of surviving it. And that's why I've written about on the sea. I was originally going to go to St. Croix in the Virgin Islands or to Belize. By the way, do you see about that group that has bought that K off of Belize and... 1.5 acres, and they've declared it as a nation.
1: And they're all going to move there.
0: Oh, yeah, it's a group of young guys. They did a crowdfunding thing, and they bought it. They bought it for $180,000.

0: Nothing.
1: Nothing. Nothing.
0: For an island.
1: No. You know,
0: of course
1: always
0: you're gonna...
1: had a beautiful love relationship with Belize. I have good contacts down there all the way into the government. And boy, let me tell you, Americans, Canadians are all finding ways to get some property down there.
0: That's where the late John McAfee ran into trouble, though.
1: Yeah.
0: Remember that?
1: Yep. And one thing is years ago, the IRS came down there and wanted to know who everybody was and everything like that. And the Belizean government said, look, pal, this is our country.
0: Go away.
1: Well, you can go, you know, look somewhere else, but you ain't looking here. A lot of American expats said, oh, here's where we're going. And they even allow you to bring your 9mm in.
0: Wow. Why can't we build a planet, Hugh, where we don't have to worry about EMP attacks
1: right.
0: and things like that?
1: Right. Why do we have to worry about this stuff? I mean, why are we in such, and it's, you know, it's a situation, I'm 76, you know, and I just finished having a pulmonary embolism. God knows where that came from. I have no idea. I mean, I've been in perfect health. I was a certified personal fitness trainer.
0: Well, thank God. Thank God you got it when you did.
1: Yeah, yeah. I mean, thank God. I got it within an hour because they thought maybe I had COVID. Went in the emergency thing. They said, oh, no, hell no, you got a pulmonary embolism. And so they located it, got it. And that's a little hospital here. But I'll tell you what, this Hospital Corporation of America, holy Toledo, I've done some research into that. And they have the COVID situation wrapped up all the way from the time they're bringing you in the emergency room to the time they put you in the ICU to the time that they have the recovery centers.
0: Jeez.
1: They own all of it.
0: Thank God it seems like COVID is winding down.
1: Yeah.
0: Huh? As I predicted, by the way, I said months ago, March was the month we'll see a drastic drop in COVID. And
1: yep.
0: Look what's happening. The masks are coming off. People are getting back into some kind of normalcy. And the cases are dropping dramatically.
1: Yep. Well, I don't know if you've ever heard of, I can't even think of his Zach Bush. He's an MD. Triple board certified. How many people are triple board certified?
0: Not many.
1: I watched a two-hour workshop with him about a year ago. A friend of mine invited me to work it. He said, interestingly enough, that the COVID was the 18th pandemic since AIDS.
0: 18th? We didn't hear about that. Hold on, Hugh. We're going to come right back and take more calls later on this hour as well on Coast to Coast AM.
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0: And welcome back to Coast, George Norrie back with Hugh Simpson. We'll take your calls next hour as we talk about protecting the power grid and survival. What about preparedness, Hugh? What would you recommend when most people just can't pick up and leave? What do we do?
1: Well, the main thing you better do is you better have a bug out bag. And, that's one thing that I have a slack pack bug out bag, and I have a military-style bug-out bag. The military-style has much more in it, but it's by the door of my place all the time, so I can pick it up and leave.
0: What do you got in it, and how long will it last you?
1: I have freeze-dried food, okay, and water. There was a company that another company bought out, and I have that in there. I have a bowie knife. it can cut not only one way, but it can cut even small trees
0: mm-hmm.
1: that you could use if you needed to do that. I have a compass. I have a battery-operated radio with shortwave and everything on it in there to do that. And I have a snake bite and insect bite kit that handles black and brown recluse spiders, which are really dangerous, and I have a set of clothes that are in there, and I have things to start fires with easy. I don't like to do it with a stick like an Indian did. I like to make things as easy as possible when I have in my bug out bag, and that's in my book there. Everything I have in my bug out bag is in my book, Extreme Preparedness on Land and Sea.
0: Excellent. I had an email some time ago, Hugh, from one of our listeners who basically would give up. And he basically said, I don't want to live that way. I don't want to live that way with a backpack, with storable food, which we talk about a lot on the program, that I just would prefer to check out. How do you change that guy's mind?
1: Well, there are plenty of people that I've talked to that say they just want to check out, So I leave that up to them. And
0: I want to fight to the end.
1: Yeah, I like fighting to the end also. And one of the things I'm doing, George, is I'm taking a Coast Guard-approved course, and I'm getting my captain's license for my sailboat that I plan to buy and return to my hometown of Jacksonville, Florida, and live on the St. John's River.
0: Huh, on the boat.
1: On the boat.
0: Intriguing.
1: And let me tell you, keeping that boat in that marina is cheaper than most apartments.
0: Although there's no question about it. And it's not a bad backyard when you open up the window, right?
1: No. And the St. John's River is a good, clean river. It's been cleaned up. It's one of those rivers that finally got cleaned up. Good fishing in it. And it's my hometown.
0: And you can still write books when you're on the boat.
1: Oh, heck yeah.
0: Absolutely. How big would the boat be?
1: I'm looking at 32 to 36.
0: Yeah, that's a good size. I had a 20-foot sailboat here.
1: Oh, my God. You push a button, and the mast goes up.
0: It's like an RV. It's like an RV on the water, isn't it?
1: Yeah, and you do it all from your phone.
0: Portable. You have propane gas?
1: Oh, yeah, propane gas to run your refrigerator and your stove. I love to cook, so I want my galley to be

0: Hey, the great thing about it is prices for good used boats, like I talk about in my book on Sea Gypsy liveaboards, or in my case, River liveaboard, they're coming down.
1: They are. Used car prices are going up, but everything else is coming down.
0: Boats are going down, and you can get, I'm on one of those services. They send me new ones out of just Florida, and my God, some great prices on the boats currently.
1: Are you prepared, excited, or concerned about the future?
0: I'm prepared, and I have a motto. I've had it for a long time. It's called, be prepared, not scared.
1: Yeah.
0: In other words, I'm prepared, and I believe that's priceless. I think we've talked about it, that probably 2% of America is truly prepared. 98% expect the government to take care of them somewhere or another. And in a crisis situation. But I'm not scared because I know exactly what I need to do. I've got a plan.
1: Do you think world leaders through the United Nations, for example, should be working on plans to make people comfortable instead of what's going on these days?
0: Oh, yes, absolutely.
1: Me too.
0: Absolutely. In other words, We need to realize that a grand solar minimum or a major solar flare attack or whatever from nature is going to have to unite all of us.
1: Absolutely.
0: You know, it is a very...
1: I mean, it's bad enough humankind could screw things up.
0: Yeah.
1: But we
0: got
1: to worry about the nature end of it.
0: Yeah, how about the nature end of it? I mean, we're real concerned about the nature end of it. You know, I mean, you know, you don't fool with nature.
1: Are you doing any more public relations?
0: Not really. Just basically my last book I wrote is called The Blissful Entrepreneur. And, gosh, I was amazed. You know these Tibetan singing bowls that that you've heard of and everything? Do you realize that they've done studies with the National Institute of Health and found that those things really do soothe you? And... the other thing is, you know, the tuning forks that people talk about.
1: Oh, yeah. Certain frequencies.
0: I've got one that's tuned to health. And Harvard University is using it in a high school to help fight depression.
1: You hold it up to your ear?
0: You hold it. No, what you do is you find, when I do mine, I start with the seven chakras, starting at the bottom, and they say to hit the tuning fork and then go in a circular, you know, clockwise fashion.
1: What's the vibration number?
0: I think it's 458.
1: 458, okay.
0: Yeah, I believe it's 458. You know, this what's called the Sofrigo, or however you pronounce it, vibration sounds for every one of the chakras. And interestingly, those go back to the days of King David on a lyre.
1: I had a little study I did in my news segment tonight at the top of the hour of the program hour that we started that said to relieve stress, put yourself under more stress.
0: Huh?
1: It says that people tend to react better to more stress and it makes them more comfortable when they really are stressful.
0: Yeah, you know, you don't know real stress until you're in a situation where, you know, got a gun pointed at the center of your head with a guy in a ski mask in Montreal, Canada, that happened to me, that's real stress. You don't think that's going to blow your head off or not.
1: What do we do about the crime rate in this country?
0: Well, I'll tell you what. When Tucker Carlson mentioned that where I used to live, I lived in Buckhead in Atlanta, and I loved it. I could walk from my apartment over to Lenox Square, and I could go there and go to Neiman Marcus. I could go to all the stores. I knew all the store people there and everything like that. And now it's become, and he's not the only one that says it. I have friends that are living in that area. AR-15s going off, you know, this, that, going off, and that. Well, my solution is, have we heard of a thing called drones? Now, couldn't we send a drone up and find that guy that is shooting that AR-15 or AK-47?

0: 9/11 in that neighborhood and scaring those people, why can't we send a drone up? I mean, I've seen one advertised on YouTube that is the same kind of technology as used by the Navy SEALs. Why can't we send something up like that and look for that guy?
1: Why can't we just get the police out there?
0: Well, you know what? The police have said they don't want to go out there. And this, you know, they're supposed to be serving that community.
1: What would the drone do? Take the guy out?
0: Well, I know. I don't think it'd take the guy out. I think what we'd do is we'd locate the guy through infrared, you know, technology on that drone and see where he's located and where he's shooting, and then bring, you know, the police in there and say, that's where he is.
1: Some people opposed to that, Hugh, would say, there's too much government spying on us in the first place.
0: Oh, yeah, they would. They would. But those people in there in Buckhead now, they're getting serious. They're going to set up, you know, Buckhead is now one of the other cities that's looking to pull away from the Atlanta, have their own police department. Sandy Springs, which I've lived in before, all these little towns around Atlanta now have their own police departments.
1: I met a young police cadet, whose father is a police officer in a suburb out here in St. Louis, and he's all excited about doing what he's doing. And I got to tell you, those police officers, 99% of them are great people.
0: Absolutely.
1: You get a bad egg in a basket or bad apple every once in a while, but these are dedicated people.
0: Absolutely, they're dedicated. Absolutely. And they lead a tough life.
1: They sure do, and they don't get enough credit.
0: No, they don't. When I was at Rollins my freshman year, they insisted that all freshmen that we ride an 8-hour shift with the Winter Park Police Department. I liked it so much, I rode 3 of them.
1: That's
0: we
1: intriguing.
0: We came to a situation where the guy said, it's a domestic quarrel, and he said, I want to tell you what you're going to do. You're going to put your head underneath the dashboard, and you are not going to look up to find what I'm doing, and you are to stay under that dashboard, because he said, this is the most dangerous thing you can go on.
1: Hugh, how bad is the drug scene with the fentanyl these days?
0: Well, it's pretty bad. Here in Western North Carolina, where I live, ours is meth. You know, meth, they make it in these abandoned, trailers or whatever. Now, I understand, they make it in the back of the trunk of a car as they drive around.
1: Jeez!
0: You know, I don't know how they do that, but they're doing it. The sad thing is, I've seen what meth can do to some people that I know, and it's really sad.
1: Did you ever see the Netflix series Breaking Bad?
0: What's that?
1: Did you see the television series Breaking Bad?
0: No, I did not.
1: Well, that was, you got to watch it. It's on Netflix, and you'll end up binge-watching them, Hugh, because they're 30-minute episodes, but there must be 20 episodes at least. But you'll end up trying to watch one in after each one, it's that addictive.
0: Oh, wow.
1: But it was about a professor or a teacher, a chemical teacher, who decided to make meth for a living. And it's a TV show. It's not a documentary. And it's about everything he did. His name was Walter White in the show. And just echoes what you've been saying about how bad that situation is.
0: Oh, it's terrible. Terrible. I mean, what it can do to a person's looks in no time, they can go from being 25, 30 years old to looking like they're 60.
1: Why do people do this?
0: Money is one thing. I mean, I was sitting with one girl years back, and she said, look what I make when I do what I'm supposed to do as a mule. And she was a meth mule. She pulled out a wad, rolled up wad with a rubber band of $100 bills.
1: God. Why do people do it on the using end?
0: Oh, they use it because evidently it gives them some kind of high. I don't know what it is because I've never done it. But, evidently they say it gives you some kind of high.
1: Escapism.
0: Yeah, whatever. You know, not me.
1: Can't you get high on life?
0: Yeah, that's what I want to do. Get high on life.
1: Be happy about stuff.
0: You and I are, you know, people would call us thrill seekers probably, because we're thrilled about, you know, seeking things or ways to

0: stay around till, you know, it all ends or whatever and be there with it. Hey, I want to be that way.
1: Absolutely.
0: Unless the good Lord wants to take me home, I definitely want to be there to see, hey, look what's happening here. I think that's our background as news reporters.
1: You're right about that.
0: We were thrill seekers.
1: Yep.
0: I mean, heck, you know, the minute they'd say, Simpson, go out there and catch that story out there, there seems to be going a robbery out there. I couldn't wait to go to that news station and jump in that car and go.
1: Heck, I was in Detroit once for a radio station, one of my first jobs in my 20s. Five people got shot to death in a drug scene in downtown Detroit. And I had to cover that, and I saw each body come out all wrapped up from the police department and the coroner and all that. And I'm going, I'm covering this stuff. My God.
0: It covered drownings after people's bodies have been pulled out, you know, 4 or 5 days later, and saw that. I saw, and one of the reasons I got out of it is, number one, I was turning into an alcoholic at 23.
1: Were you really?
0: Yeah. Oh, yeah. I'd go with the other news guys, and we'd go to a special place after we'd done the news and sit around and drink, okay? And so the other thing is I was losing all sense of, well, what the heck, you know? Hey, you know, I'd see people's, you know, part of their brain spattered out on the road, and it had no effect on me.
1: You were that immune.
0: I was that immune.
1: Yeah. That happens. You get desensitized after a while.
0: I got so desensitized. You know, I just got 3 years of that, and I said, I got to get out of this.
1: I remember there was a guy shooting outside of a hospital in Detroit, and I was live in a phone booth. That's the way we communicated in those days.
0: That's right.
1: Lying on my butt while the shooting was going on, broadcasting live. It's just incredible times.
0: I was in the middle of a riot, and even Jacksonville, Florida, they had one at one time. And this guy threw a Molotov cocktail into the back of my news car.
1: God, that'd blow you up. Hugh, we're going to come back and take phone calls with you next on Coast to Coast AM.
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0: The Puck.
1: Airstrikes in Saudi Arabia. I'm Sue Guzman, Fox News. President Trump says he is now weighing joining Saudi Arabia in the fight against Iran-backed Houthi rebels after an American was among a dozen people killed in an airport attack this weekend. Fox's Alex Hogan has the latest from the White House.
2: Questions this weekend as to whether or not Washington will respond to the latest attack in Riyadh, Saudi Arabia by the Iranian-backed Houthis. At least 12 people were killed in that airport attack, including one American. President Trump said he would not strike Iran again ahead of the midterms. Yesterday here at the White House, I asked the president if an attack on a U.S. ally by an Iranian-backed proxy would change that. He said, we'll take a look.
1: And also, President Trump says he is weighing joining that, but the Houthis have warned airlines not to use Saudi Arabian airports. The FAA warning American Airlines to exercise caution with Saudi Arabia's fights because of the Houthi airstrikes. The Gulf Coast is picking up the pieces after Hurricane Isaias swept through the region over the weekend. We have Fox's Max Gordon in Fort Walton Beach, Florida.
3: The pine tree fell into a hair salon. Luckily, no one was hurt here. We had inches of rain that fell in a very short period of time. That combined with those high winds meant trees were toppling over all over the place. Now, here in Fort Walton Beach, the cleanup is continuing, and one big focus has been cleaning up the city's cemeteries. I talked to the city manager.
4: Some of the bigger issues is people are going out getting flat tires, and that's stopping FPNL from doing what they got to do and our first responders from doing what they got to do. So please just stay home. We're working as fast as we can.
3: Across the southeast, hundreds of thousands of people still without power.
1: These five people have died because of the hurricane. The latest, a man in South Carolina in his 60s. President Trump has approved help for Georgia, Florida, and Alabama. 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
1: Federal judge has ordered President Trump to cancel any remaining TV commercials paid for with taxpayer money to promote his political message. The judge is siding with a coalition that alleged that the ads were an illegal misuse of funds. There's been no comment from the White House. Pope Leo revealing Sunday that he will undergo surgery to remove a lesion found in his lungs.
2: He thanked everyone around the world for their spiritual support and prayers.
9: Recently, during some medical examinations, doctors found a localized nodule in my lung. It was detected at a very early stage and is well contained.
2: This 71-year-old has no previous health problems and is considered physically active, enjoying sports with weekly tennis matches and swimming sessions. The Vatican says the surgery is scheduled for next week with an expected recovery time of roughly a week. The surgery will likely take place at Rome's Gemelli Hospital, where his predecessor, Pope Francis, and popes before him were treated. There's a special apartment there for pontiffs.
1: Fox's Stephanie Bennett reporting. It is the final days in two Senate races. Republicans have hope in Minnesota and Democrats in Texas. As we hear from Fox's Madeline Rivera.
2: DeVoya shared on Sunday Morning Futures her goal to work across the aisle in Washington.
10: I intend to go to Washington and knock on the other 99 doors of all the other senators and say, let's work together. We've got a lot of problems, one of them being that $40 trillion debt that we simply can't sustain.
2: And in Texas, Democratic Senate nominee James Talarico is returning to the campaign trail. He was gone for weeks, an absence that his Republican opponent Ken Paxton called a disappearing act. Talarico's campaign says he was sick with a flu, but he met with voters at the Austin City Limits Music Festival on Friday.
1: A Florida law enforcer and another driver were killed in a crash on I-95. Officials say agent Kevin Morris was rushing to an emergency early Sunday when an oncoming car struck his cruiser just east of Orlando. Both of the cars engulfed in flames, both declared dead at the scene. I'm Sue Guzman. This is Fox News.

0: Kentucky State Supreme Court has made its decision final in a major fight over judicial accountability. The case involves Fayette County Judge Julie Goodman, who faced impeachment proceedings in the Kentucky State House. The House voted 73-14 to move the impeachment forward, but the Supreme Court later ruled that lawmakers had violated the separation of powers by trying to impeach her. Now the court has declined to reconsider that decision. The bigger question is this: who gets to hold Kentucky judges accountable when there's credible evidence regarding judicial misconduct? The legislature or the judicial branch? That question likely isn't going away. In this case, could shape how Kentucky handles judicial discipline for years to come.
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0: we're taking calls with Hugh Simpson as we talk about survival and other interesting news items. So jump aboard when we come right back on Coast to Coast AM.
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3: My neighbor did too.
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0: And welcome back to Coast, George Norrie back with Hugh Simpson as we talk about survival. How many books do you have out there now, Hugh?
1: Eight in the survival area and eight others in other areas.
0: Good for you. How did you get involved in the news business? How did that happen for you?
1: When I got involved with Post Newsweek, I happened to be doing radio like you did, radio, and then into TV news. And this guy was being the guest speaker, and he happened to be the guy that I had grown up watching as the news director in Jacksonville, Florida. And I interviewed him, and he said, "God, you got a great voice. You could do television news." And I thought about it, and I said, "Well, that's a possibility." And that's how it happened.
0: How many markets were you in your day?
1: I just did the Jacksonville market.
0: You did? Okay.
1: One market. I didn't have to do anything but do that one. I never did any other markets.
0: Were you born that way?
1: What's that?
0: Were you born that way? Out that way?
1: Yeah, I had that voice in military school.
0: Well, good for you.
1: I'd call the battalion marchers.
0: And you, in PR, you did a little Marlboro Man, huh?
1: Yeah. You know, he passed away at 93. He lived a heck of a good life.
0: He didn't have lung cancer, did he?
1: No, he didn't smoke.
0: The Marlboro Man didn't smoke?
1: No.
0: Wow.
1: The original Marlboro Man, all he did was get on that horse, and they'd shoot, you know, pictures of him and everything like that. Said he had about 23 cigarettes down below him. He'd take one puff, they'd take a shot, and he'd throw it down. One puff, take a shot, and throw it down.
0: Do people still smoke as much as they used to, Hugh?
1: No. I don't think so. Older people may do it, but I don't think young people are doing as much smoking.
0: Well, that's good. They're probably doing pot, right?
1: Well, they've gone to the vapes is what they've gone to. So they're not really doing cigarettes. But, they're doing more of the vapes. But some people say they're more dangerous than a cigarette.
0: I hear that. You ready for some calls?
1: Yeah, let's go.
0: Let's do it. Let's have some fun this hour. Let's go to Kurt in Utah, west of the Rockies. Welcome to the show. Hi, Kurt.
2: Hi, George. Thank you for taking my phone call. This is the first time for me, so I'm just...
0: Well, great. Welcome aboard. How long have you been listening to us?
2: Oh, I've been off and on for the last 25 years.
0: Oh, wow. Thank you. First-time call. That's great. What finally got you to call?
2: Well, I've been trying to call for a good long time.
0: For 25 years.
2: Luck have it, I finally got through. And this was a really good conversation you guys were going through because I'm by nature, I'm a survivalist. And at the same time, I'm also a type 1 diabetic.
0: Uh-huh.
1: Wow.
2: And the question and more of a statement is, when you guys were earlier talking about people who just want to check out when it hits the fan, I feel like I would much rather, I have two choices. Do I die a slow death or do I die a quicker death in my situation?
0: Mm-hmm.
2: So I would love to find out how long would the pharmaceutical companies be out of practice? I mean, obviously there's a drastic situation with regards to a nuclear holocaust and whatnot, but still, again, the question still is there. Which do you choose?
0: How do you choose, Hugh?
1: Gee, I need to talk about the pharmaceutical companies because I try to stay away from them. But, that's a very serious situation. EMP attack, transilaminum, these are going to be possibilities where you won't be able to get your drugs. And my physician, who just retired, she was the co-founder along with Andrew Weil, of the American Holistic Physician.
0: He's got a great name in the alternative medicine field.
1: Yes, he does, and she was the co-founder with him of the American Holistic Physicians Association. She just retired, and she used to do a television show with me for 3 years on Comcast, syndicated, All Your Health Today. But she always said, you know, for us that are preparedness people, to always have at least 6 months of our medicine on hand. And I said, well, would you give people 6 months of medicine? Yeah, I'm a survivor, so I believe in it. So
0: wow.
1: I'll give them. So, you know, in this caller's situation, I don't know if his doctor would do that.
0: Or at least 3 months.
1: At least 3 months. Absolutely. Absolutely. So, you know, it's one of those situations. You know, I'm on this thing called Eliquis because of the blood thinner. But she's going to get me cracked.
0: Yeah, when did you have this embolism?
1: November 1.
0: Not too far.
1: Nope.
0: How do you feel now?
1: Oh, I feel great. I'm telling you, the rehab place I went to was fabulous. The physical therapy and the occupational therapy, especially the physical therapy, they particularly worked on the area that I had, you know, I was, when the embolism hit, before it hit, I was benching at 75, just turned 76, I was benching 160.
0: Good for you.
1: And it just took it all away, like that. It was gone, every bit of it. And so I had to completely recuperate in that rehab center. I was there 3 months. And the main thing was every day they got me down there working out. And that was the best thing. And they really worked on my legs. And I found out there's a good reason for that, because you're going to be standing in a shower. You're going to be doing, you know, other things. And if you haven't got those strong legs, you could collapse.
0: Oh, absolutely. Go right down.
1: Go right down. So they really worked on the legs.
0: You know, and that's what gets people. When you get into your 70s, Hugh, and 80s, it's falling down that gets you.
1: Absolutely.
0: I got to tell you, so many older people that I know, elderly folks that have fallen, they end up dying.
1: Yep.
0: They have broken hips and stuff, and then they die.
1: Yep, they do. They do. So that scared me enough to say, put me in there and let me work out, you know. It's amazing, you know, what I found out, George, is there's some exercises that I've been a certified personal fitness trainer for 25 years. I had never seen these exercises before. I mean, they were fabulous. And then they were cheap. The equipment was
0: minimal.
1: Yeah, it was these TheraBands, you know. I've never paid much attention to that.
0: I've got those. You got to make sure that you don't slip, because you end up punching yourself in the face.
1: That's true. You bet your life. You better not slip with that thing, and it better not break on you. You better have good ones, because it will snap back.
0: Absolutely. Let's go to, you know, we have the great respect for police officers, also truck drivers, and we're going to Roger, truck driving in Illinois right now. Hi, Raj.
3: Hi, Hugh. Hi, George.
1: Thank you for serving, Raj. We need you, buddy.
3: I've done like a year and a half study trying to find out why people get sick during, you know, solar flares, you know, like the 1859 flu, the 1582 outbreak. Have you done any looking into that?
1: Well,
0: it's intriguing.
1: Know, that particular outbreak we had in the Spanish flu, it's kind of interesting. That began in a military base, and I did not know that.
0: Did we have solar flares during that period, do you know?
1: Oh, I'm not sure. I'm not sure. But that's a very interesting correlation that somebody should look into.
0: Let's bring Raj back on. Raj, are you saying that you think solar flares have something to do with the diseases or pandemics?
3: If you Google China's record outbreak, you know, China's record COVID outbreak, it was just yesterday. And we just had a bunch of solar flares like a day or two ago.
1: Hmm. That's right.
0: That's interesting. All right.
3: Yeah, and I can tell you the biology behind it, too, if you... I've actually talked to Eon Pine about it, and he said he'd like to do a show about it sometime, but he never got a hold of me.
0: Interesting. Well,

0: What about the biology behind it?
1: It's actually protein 53 BP1. That's a protein that monitors your DNA. If your DNA gets, you know, your DNA is affected by radiation, including solar particles. And once the DNA gets broken up so bad it can't, that protein can't repair it, what it does, it sends out intercellular communications. You know, you're bit with the, or cells talk to each other, and it asks for mRNA because cells can build brand new DNA with mRNA. It's called reverse transcription.
0: Interesting take on all of that.
2: That's interesting.
0: That ought to be, thanks, Roger. That ought to be worth checking into.
2: Interesting correlation to see if there is something to that.
0: Next up, let's go to John in Kentucky. Take it away, John. Go ahead.
3: Hi, George, president of the airways, as always.
0: Thank you, John.
3: They have the lower altitude, like higher power microwave to take out UAVs and such. But for the life of me, what would be the highest altitude? Would it be lower orbit or just very high in our atmosphere for a one shot with a electromagnetic pulse over the continental United States? And do they have that kind of a weapon like maybe Iran or China? And is it, you know, and also I'm a diabetic, and to the last gentleman, you know, we're at hard times already as it is being a diabetic. And I tell you, like you say, you exercise, and, you know, I ran marathons, and that does wonders. But when you're type 1, you're in a fight for your life with your kidneys and heart and so forth.
2: Sure.
3: God bless you, George. Thank you, guys.
0: Thank you, John. Go ahead, Hugh.
2: Well, you know, I think that the way they could do it that I've understood is if they fired a missile at the United States and it was not detected, it was a stealth missile, all they'd have to do is hit it in the middle, about near St. Louis, in the middle of the United States, and the aspect of what would happen at that high altitude, my understanding, it would take out the majority of the United States of America.
0: And they probably know exactly where to pop it.
2: Absolutely they do. Absolutely.
0: Of course, we do too.
2: We do too.
0: Let's go to Alexandria, Louisiana. Our friend Cornelius is with us. Hello there, Cornelius.
4: Hey there, George and Hugh. Let me say something. You know, I'm a diabetic too, and I almost died. If it wasn't for you and Tommy, I would have been a goner. So I pray for all us diabetics and stuff. And George,
0: I'll do anything to keep a listener.
4: Well, I know George and everything. And I just want to say this in case I don't get on. I know Tommy's birthday is tomorrow, so happy and blessed birthday coming up there, Mr. Tommy Danheiser. I tell you, he's the best. You and
0: yep, it's the 16th. 16th is his date.
4: Yep, that's a big day tomorrow, but I don't know if I'll be able to get on. George, I just wanted to tell everybody, I know Annie's probably gone, but everything's probably going to be cut off for me, so this is my probably goodbye song. But I want to tell Hugh something. These New World Order people want to destroy us. And I tell everybody I'm the God, Guns, and Gold man, the Bible, Bullets, and Beans man.
2: Amen,
4: these
2: brother.
4: People need to get ready, Hugh, and they just need to take. That's the only reason we haven't been taken over. Canada, their prime minister, with those emergency acts because of the freedom truckers and stuff. And George, like you said, he loves the military, the truckers, and police. But we need police to take care of us. That freedom convoy we got, the police are turning against them in Washington, D.C., so I hope nothing bad happens and they'll make it, you know, like January 6th. But we just need to stand. I feel sorry for those people in Ukraine. I'm praying for them.
2: Yep.
4: And Putin, I think he's possessed. I told George that. I just think that Satan has possessed him.
2: Amen.
4: And he's just determined to destroy. And we just need to pray. But, George, thank you so much. I love Coast to Coast. I love the listeners and callers. And like I said, I'm a diabetic, but I was able to get off of insulin and all like that because of exercise, like the last caller, John in Kentucky, and because I pray and people have been praying for me. But I eat right now, George. I wasn't eating right back then. So I do eat right. So God bless you, George and Hugh.
0: All right, stay strong, Cornelius, to be sure.
2: Absolutely.
0: My gosh. Next up, we've got Jeffrey in North Dakota. Hey, Jeffrey, go ahead.
5: Hi, George. Thanks for having me on. Hi.
0: Thank you, Jeff.
5: I'm glad.

0: glad to hear Cornelius talking in there about our faith, and happy birthday to Tommy coming up here, and just thank you so much for your show.
1: Thank you.
0: But you were talking about our Lord and our faith. You know, 2 years ago, I'd gotten pancreatic cancer, and then I got COVID, and then I got shingles. Now I have fibromyalgia, but the Lord still has me here. And my father served in the Navy like you did, George, and he was around the world 7.5 times. And like Cornelius was saying, as the Lord says his word, my children perish for lack of knowledge. And it's good that you're sharing what you share, and because this program is so important, because how are people going to hear without opening their ears up to the truth? And I thank you, George, for your show, for the truth. And
1: thank
0: amen.
1: You, Jeffrey.
0: And, Hugh, I'm so thankful that you have faith in the Lord, because that's so important. And I thank you.
2: Lord, brother.
0: Read your book someday. But I'm still here, and we're all here. And like Cornelius, I agree, we need to pray, because God's opening up our eyes, and he's not going to let anything happen to us. We're made in his image, and he's not going to let anything happen to us that the wicked want to do, because the wicked, they're going to perish in a short period of time, and there'll be no more.
2: All we have to do, brother, is follow what Ephesians says. Put on the whole armor of God.
1: Thank you, indeed. Uri Geller, the mentalist, who's going to be our guest Wednesday, Hugh, says that he is convinced Vladimir Putin has some kind of incurable disease.
2: Wow.
1: And he's going to talk about that.
2: Oh, that'd be very interesting.
1: And ironically, some websites have been printing stuff that they think he's got colon cancer or stomach cancer or something like that.
2: Yeah.
1: That would be interesting. Maybe
2: didn't know Osama bin Laden have cancer?
1: He might have, too.
2: Yes, he did.
1: He might have, too.
2: Mm-hmm.
1: In some of those cases, it doesn't work fast enough.
2: What, when you do this kind of stressful situation and with the hate that this man evidently has, what does that bring on?
1: I knew he hated his opponents because of the things that he had done to them, but stuff. But I never thought that he would go as far as he has gone. The Russian troops don't even want to be in Ukraine.
2: Heck no. They learned another thing. They didn't want to be in Afghanistan either. And we stupidly went there.
1: We followed up after that. But, you know,
2: yep, we did.
1: What I say is, when we knew bin Laden was in that Tora Bora mountain range,
2: yep,
1: we should have leveled the mountain.
2: Absolutely.
1: In one swoop. Just goodbye, it's done.
2: We had it over with.
1: Yep. Don't send in any military men. Just launch it and blow up that mountain and take them all with you.
2: Absolutely.
1: 20 years. Can you believe that?
2: I know.
1: 20 years. My gosh.
2: God almighty, and we leave... How much? $1.5 billion
1: in stuff
2: over there?
1: Yeah. We never have exit plans.
2: No.
1: Well, I mean, look what happened in Vietnam.
2: Yes.
1: Crazy. When you were doing your civil rights reporting, did you ever interview Martin Luther King Jr.?
2: I interviewed, not Martin Luther King Jr., but I have spent time with Jose Williams. I have spent time with, I'm trying to think of some of the others. Ralph Abernathy.
1: I knew Rosa Parks.
2: Oh, did you? Really?
1: Yeah, she ended up moving to Detroit, where I was a young cub reporter and had a chance to talk with her a couple times.
2: Wow.
1: She was one heck of a tough little girl.
2: Oh, wow. What an interesting situation.
1: Sure is. Hugh, we're going to take a break and come back and take final calls in a moment on Coast to Coast AM.
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1: On our next Coast to Coast program, pharmacist Ben Fuchs joins us from criticalhealthnews.com, so get ready for that. And then later on, we are going to be talking with Ellie Molina as she talks about developing children's psychic abilities. That should be fascinating, of course. Beyond Belief, as you well know, that's our television program.
2: Yes, that sure is. 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
2: 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Hit the little musical note at the top of the navigation bar. 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It's short-form user videos, and you're going to have a lot of fun.
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2: It's time to congratulate you for your efforts to get a UFO UAP disclosure. 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
3: That's what you have to do if you're an activist. And so in 30 years, the show has moved the needle. It would have maybe taken a little longer if it hadn't been for Coast to Coast and history. We'll look back and go, this radio show put this issue on over and over again, and ultimately, we got disclosure, and you're here to see it, and so am I.

0: And welcome back to Coast, George Norrie back with our final segment with Hugh Simpson. Hugh, where's the best place for folks to get your books?
1: The best place is Amazon, and it's listed at the website that you all have with my name, Hugh Simpson. You click on it, goes to Extreme Preparedness with the Extreme Preparedness, not the EX, but Extreme Preparedness. God, I've had that website, I think, 20 years.
0: I love that. Of everything you've uncovered, everything you've written about, which is the most disturbing aspect of what you have uncovered?
1: I would say that, when I first started writing, and I thought that these people that had talked about Earth ships, were psychobabble New Age, and then, holy cow, how many Earth ships that we had.
0: Oh, my gosh, yeah.
1: And when we had that one in Japan, that shifted the Earth 1 degree.
0: And what about the moon wobble?
1: The moon wobble is every 18 years, and what it does is it's connected to the moon's gravity, and it causes this tremendous coastline waves coming in way beyond. Well, you know, it says that one of the cities that will be underwater is New Orleans. And I'm sure some other ones will be underwater, too. But that's 2030. That's here before we know it.
0: You know what's interesting? The late American prophet Edgar Cayce, you've heard that name, of course.
1: Of course.
0: He predicted a map of the United States where I believe almost like St. Louis would be the west coast of the United States.
1: Yeah.
0: Kind of frightening.
1: Yeah, and how about Gordon Michael Scallion?
0: Yep, same thing.
1: Scallion map.
0: That's right. Absolutely.
1: That's scary.
0: All right, let's go to the phones. You ready?
1: Ready.
0: Let's go to Jeremy in Jamestown, North Dakota. Hello, Jeremy.
2: How you doing, George? I first want to thank George. I want to thank you for being my best friend.
0: Well, you're welcome. I will always be your best friend, my friend.
2: And Hugo and George, can you give me some advice as how to get my rights of life, liberty, and the pursuit of happiness restored back to me?
0: Well, what would you say you would want restored?
2: I would want to be able to make my own choices of where to live and what to do.
0: Has that been taken away from you yet because of your accident?
2: Yeah, they say I'm not competent and I can't handle that stuff.
0: Hugh, I'll give you a little background on Jeremy. He got into a near-fatal car accident some time ago, and he was in a coma for 2 months. And he's one of our Coast to Coast listeners, and he's dedicated to this program. But apparently the courts are starting to take away his privileges. How do you fight back on something like that?
1: Well, I think if I'm may not think it would work, but I've used the ACLU before.
0: And they have attorneys.
1: They sure do, and I use their attorneys.
0: American Civil Liberties Union. Give them a call, Jeremy.
1: Give them a call, Jeremy. It worked for us.
0: And they'll handle a case in North Dakota, you think?
1: They'll handle them all over the United States of America.
0: Absolutely. I mean, he sounds like he's got his faculties together, and he's dedicated.
1: Does.
0: And I can't imagine being in a coma for two months.
1: Well, you see, we're seeing more and more

0: where, like Jeremy, where they're trying to take away our rights to do what we want to do in this country. And that is scary.
1: Whittling them away, little at a time.
0: Whittling them away.
1: It's like boiling a frog in a pot.
0: Mm-hmm.
1: First time caller, Jeannie's with us in Topeka, Kansas. Hello, Jeannie.
2: Hi.
1: Hi.
2: How are you doing?
1: I'm well, I hope you are too.
2: Well, I'm a little up there in age, and I broke my hip. I have got brittle bone osteoporosis, but I use the blue light and the hydrogen peroxide and the antibiotics that wouldn't kill off the... They gave me MRSA in the hospital.
1: Oh, jeez.
2: The rods and stuff in there.
1: They're trying to kill you.
2: I think I'm allergic to the metal, and I just ended up, it's blue light, and you find the opening in one of the places, because they had to scrub me four times, put me down, and scrub me four times, and every time it was more painful, and it was like a Brillo pad.
1: How old are you now, and how are you doing now?
2: I'm 62, and today's been kind of a sad day. Some things have happened that
1: I'm sorry to hear that.
2: About my feelings hurt. That's about it, really. But I'm doing physically. I'm real, real slow. My other leg, I fell. You got to go back further. I've got a T12 missing in my spine. I was in a skating accident and it burst. And so I really was crippled at that point. I'd broken probably 40-some bones prior to that and worked through them and healed on my own. And, well, I waited 4 days to go in. Not that night. No, I went right into the hospital then. And they refused to give me an x-ray. I remember that. I didn't think that. Then they misdiagnosed me. But anyway, that I was dealing with that, and I've been dealing with that for a long time. And one of the things is that nerve damage makes you off-center, and you fall. I fall a lot. I stumble, I fall, and my feet, I have neuropathy really bad in my feet now.
1: You got to be careful. That's what gets people when they get up there in age.
0: Yep. Hey, George, you know, I think I can get Dr. Susan Kolb to come on the show. She's a John Hopkins graduate. You don't get much better than that. And now that she's retired, she's a former Air Force major, and she was a trauma surgeon in the Air Force. And as you know, along with Andrew Wheel, she founded the American Holistic Physicians Association. And the interesting thing is, there are more physicians today that are members of it than the AMA.
1: Wow. That's fantastic.
0: So she would probably love to come on. I mean,
1: okay.
0: You know, she uses Bach flowers. She used Bach flowers. She used all kinds of things in her office. And she's very into angels, and she can talk about the things she has removed from patients that she believes were put there by aliens.
1: Really?
0: UFOs, yes.
1: We used to have a doctor who's passed on, Dr. Roger Lear, and he was very into this stuff. He would be taking out implants from people, and he's convinced that their little tracking devices and everything else. Great guy. I miss him.
0: Yep. And she'd be more than happy to talk about that.
1: And she'll admit that. Okay, that's great. Yeah.
0: So I'll talk to her and get her with Lisa.
1: Okay.
0: And because I know that she'd just be phenomenal to talk about. A lot of your people have come on today, and she could say, hey, you know, this might be something you want to look into or whatever, because... Boy, she's been great with me. She taught me muscle testing. And she what she does is she says, well, do you really think you need that? I said, well, they keep saying it. Muscle test yourself.
1: Jeez.
0: 90% of the time, I don't need it.
1: No, you don't. At all. And how's your health doing now?
0: My health's doing great. You know, I'm back to getting good and strong. Well, as we get to 76, we can't do quite what we used to do, but I'm strong enough to sail that sailboat.
1: Let's go back to Jeannie for her question that she had for you after her fall.

0: Well, Jeannie, go ahead, dear.
1: I've waited years. My accident was 10 years ago, and I was bedridden then for a while, and I listened to you constantly. And there you had a doctor come on to your program, and he was a surgeon, and he found that he was doing mainly amputations on diabetics.
0: Yes.
1: For their neuropathy.
0: That's right.
1: And he had he decided that he was going to try to nip it in the bud and then go back and find a cream. He created a cream, and you put it on, and these people raved about it. Like, they had the feeling back in their legs. They didn't have that pitting edema. They were just, and I didn't know if you knew, you could remember that man and remember his name, and so I can get some of that stuff. But it's been probably, I'm going to say, 5 years ago. And I don't know if you would remember him or not.
0: I'll have our staff check into that.
1: We'll get
0: some contact information for you.
1: It's hard to be young. I feel like I'm young anyway. I'm young in my mind. And I've got a lot of things I want to do. I'm not ready to die, you know?
2: Amen.
1: I'm not ready to check out. Although a lot of times I feel like it, but just the emotional things that are going on with the family and stuff. My mom's 86, and we've just got a lot of things going on. And, you know, when you're a kid, you don't think about stuff like that. The responsibilities of being an older person.
0: Well, you're a kid at 62, G, but I'll tell you what we'll do is I'll have our staff do a little research, and I'll mention it on the show. So that means you got to listen, because I don't know what day I'll have the information from them, but we'll do that. And we'll take some final calls here with you, and then, whenever you want to come back, you just let us know. Let 3 years go by.
2: Next time we'll talk about, I am a descendant of Hugh of Ireland, who was one of the leading Knights Templars, and I've written a book called The Trillionaire and the Nine Knights. And I've spent many years researching the trillionaire and why the real original Knights Templars went to Jerusalem.
0: Interesting. Joe in Monterey, California. Hey, Joseph.
3: Thank you for taking my call, George.
0: Sure.
3: And just want to continue on that last thing you said about frogs in boiling water. No, they jump out. They're not that stupid.
0: If the smart ones jump.
3: Slowly,
2: yeah, the smart ones jump out.
3: It will jump out. It's a metaphor.
2: Yeah.
3: For people who will accept certain small measures.
0: Exactly.
3: Eventually, they're all the way off in left field or right field or whatever. My suggestion for some people is get a Faraday cage for impulses and put your electronics in it if you want to save that. And as far as other ways of survival, it's your knowledge that will help you. This is a war of the mind, not just the body, but the mind. And if you control the mind, you control the world.
2: Amen.
3: If you have knowledge and you can use it.
2: I have a Faraday cage, by the way, and I have a YouTube video that hundreds have watched, and I created it, and I have that available, and I keep my tablets in that Faraday cage.
0: You're ready for just about anything, Hugh, aren't you?
2: I am.
0: Good for you. Let's go to Dick in El Paso, Texas. Welcome to the program. Hi, Dick.
4: Hi, George. How are you?
0: Great, sir. Thank you. Go ahead.
4: Well, I just wanted to talk about EMPs. My friend was a Ranger Special Forces, and I lived with him for 2 years. I was in a recording studio with him, and he was telling me all about him, that we have all that stuff. And none of that, when they hunt the terrorists, they have a little Pac-Man game, like, and each person puts off a special EMP out of their brain that they can dial in on, just like a radio signal, and they can follow them around until so they can't get away from them once they hook onto them.
0: Yeah, Elon Musk thinks he's ahead of the game with his Neuralinks putting chips in people's brains. We've probably been doing that, Hugh, for 20 years already.
2: Oh, yeah, heck yeah. Just go over to Fort Meade.
0: If we really knew what was going on in terms of technology and what we had, would we be astounded?
2: Oh, heck yeah. We would. I mean, you and I know about Roswell. We know that the Air Force Base in Ohio, what is it, Patterson?
0: Wright-Patterson.
2: Wright-Patterson. They had

0: an alien there.
1: Or a couple.
0: Or a couple. How about Nightingale that I played around with Nightingale. That's pretty cool stuff. You ever played around with Nightingale?
1: I have not. What is that?
0: Oh, it's the metal that was determined from the Roswell.
1: Oh, the stuff that crumpled up and then came back to form again?
0: Uh-huh. And it does.
1: When did we finally get that stuff?
0: Well, we had it back then, but finally it came to where I could play with it and do it about 10 years ago.
1: That's amazing. Hugh, we're out of time, but keep in touch with us.
0: I will, George. You stay safe, brother.
1: You too, and stay healthy.
0: I will. Bye-bye now.
1: Hugh Simpson, his websites are all linked up at coasttocoastam.com. A couple of his books include Grid Going Down, Disappear and Reappear, Dome Living in the 21st Century, and he's got a dozen other books that you can find on his website that, as he mentioned, he sells through Amazon.com. For Dan Galante, Tom Danheiser, Lisa Lyon, Lex Lonehood, Sean Latasore, Ryan Stacey, Stephanie Smith, Chris Bowles, Tim Banal, George Knapp, and Ian Punnett, I'm George Norrie, somewhere out there on Coast to Coast AM. We'll see you on our next edition. Until then, be safe, everyone.

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5: I'm Amy Grant, and I want to talk to you from my heart about the heart. 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
7: On Sunday,
8: the effects, of course, being felt in the mid-Atlantic and the Northeast. We've had a confirmed tornado on the ground earlier this morning in the Carolinas, and we still have 50 days left in hurricane season, and by the end of next week, we could see a little bit of tropical trouble once again brewing in the Gulf.
7: Fox Weather's Michael Estimeo's in the Gulf Shores of Alabama also saying,
8: talking hundreds of trees down, power lines littering the Gulf Coast states. It is going to take days for cleanup crews to restore things back to normal.
7: Hundreds of thousands of customers still without power across the South. A Saudi airport passenger terminal struck again one day after a Houthi attack killed 12, including an American. Sunday's attack killed one person and injured 11. Fox's Trey Yanks.
9: A very significant attack targeting the King Khalid International Airport in Riyadh. At least one ballistic missile slammed into Terminal 3 as it was packed with passengers. First responders rushing to the scene in ambulances and helicopters, evacuating many of the hundreds who were injured. This was the second such attack in just 48 hours and does raise questions about if the United States could come to the defense of Saudi Arabia and launch a new round of strikes against this Iranian proxy group.
7: President Trump says he's weighing whether the U.S. will join the Saudis in retaliating against the Houthis. The rebel groups attacked Saudi airports at least five times since Tuesday. And the Milwaukee Brewers take game one of the NLCS over the Los Angeles Dodgers in Milwaukee Sunday night, winning 2-1. Game two will be Monday night at 5 p.m. Eastern time on Fox. 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
7: Pope Leo's revealed on Sunday that he'll undergo surgery to remove a nodule found on his lungs.
10: He thanked everyone around the world for their spiritual support and prayers.
3: Dears, recently during some medical examinations, doctors found a localized nodule in my lung. It was detected at a very early stage and is well contained.
10: This 71-year-old has no previous health problems and is considered physically active, enjoying sports with weekly tennis matches and swimming sessions. The Vatican says the surgery is scheduled for next week, with an expected recovery time of roughly a week. The surgery will likely take place at Rome's Gemelli Hospital, where his predecessor, Pope Francis, and popes before him were treated. There's a special apartment there for pontiffs.
7: We're learning more about the man accused of ambushing and killing a Philadelphia police officer this weekend. It happened on Saturday. Fox's CB Cotton.
13: Court records show Eric Lewis was arraigned on a slew of charges, and he's now being held without bail. He had prior arrests for gun, drug, and assault charges between 2013 and 2018, according to court filings that also show he received only probation for these crimes. A local labor union confirming to Fox that Lewis was an employee of the Philadelphia Water Department. Now he faces more than 70 charges in connection with the killing of Officer Shane Sieber, a second officer who was seriously injured, and nine other officers who were fired on.
7: President Trump announcing Sunday that Russia and Ukraine agreed to a ceasefire and attacking each other's energy infrastructures, but neither country's confirmed the deal. The president also pressuring Ukraine to choose a new leader. Republican Senator Tom Tillis of North Carolina responding to that on NBC's Meet the Press.
14: The president needs to realize that tens of thousands of people have died over this illegal invasion. And I get it that he may be frustrated, but he needs to understand who the good guys are in this disagreement.
7: I'm Ted Lindner, and this is Fox News.
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0: from the Great Lakes on the other side of Erie. I'm Ryan Recker, your host tonight on Coast to Coast AM. On the show, author and historian Stephen J. Rolls will talk about Dracula and the inspiration behind it. He has a new book out that explores the history of vampires and the inspiration behind Bram Stoker's masterpiece. We spoke to Stephen earlier this year, which was, I think, a good conversation, so I'm looking forward to tonight. On the second half of the show, we'll talk to Michael Sandler on near-death experiences and AWEs. That's automatic writing experience. You put the hand down with your pen, and you see where it goes, which is kind of an interesting thought. A couple things to follow up on from yesterday. So we had two guests on, and the second half was Dr. Bonnie Buckner, and she's a dream work expert. And we posed an experiment to the audience, and we talked about mall world, which is this idea that people all across the world are dreaming about this mall. And they're having similar ideas, similar thoughts, similar layouts. Could they all be connected, dreaming about the same mall? And we posed an experiment. We said, okay, listen tonight and fall asleep. And wherever your dream is tonight, if there's a specific location, I wanted you to email me that location. So if you dreamed last night and you can remember that dream, go ahead and email me where that location was. I want to see if we may have had a shared experience. Another follow-up from last night. First half guest was Colin Broen, and we talked about his experiences documenting ghost hunting and paranormal investigations. And there were some strange things happening in my basement last night. That's the first time hosting Coast to Coast I've had any weird experiences live on the air. So I decided to purchase an EMF reader, and I have it now. And I'm going to turn it on because I was experimenting just to see if I would pick up on, you know, anything naturally happening in my office. It's at zero. It starts beeping when I put it towards, like, electrical plugs. Let me see if you can hear that. Let's see. Can you hear that? Okay, that is the beeping in the background. What I'm going to do is I'm going to keep the EMF reader on during the show today. And if I experience anything during the show, I will let you know. And you'll hear the beeping in the background. Trust me, you'll hear the beeping. And if you know the beeping's going off, something weird's happening on the show. Something special might be happening. So we're going to keep that on as an experiment tonight and see how that goes. Author and historian Stephen J. Rolls on Dracula and the inspiration behind it. That's our conversation. If you want to reach us during the show or maybe ask a question, Ryan Recker at coasttocoastam.com. That's my email address. I keep it up during the show. And I tried to reply during the breaks. Don't go anywhere. This is Coast to Coast AM.
1: It may be hard to believe, but identity theft is the number one crime in America. 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

0: Welcome back to Coast AM. I'm Ryan Recker. If you want to email me, ryanrecker@coasttocoastam.com. Joining us now is a author, historian, paranormal researcher who we had on the show not that long ago. I think it was just March. Stephen J. Rolfe, thank you so much for coming back.
1: Well, thank you for having me, Ryan. I'm glad to be here.
0: The discussion tonight is on Dracula and vampires. And when we think about vampires, do we all think about the same thing? I mean, do we pretty much all understand what a vampire is, or is there more to it?
1: I think we understand what Hollywood presents as a vampire, which is based a great deal on what Bram Stoker made as a vampire, and also some of the earlier writers before him that influenced him. But if you go further back into history, all the way back into ancient times, you find that vampires were more of a ghostly creature. They would often attack sleepers, and they would, steal the life, steal the breath. Lilith, for example, that we read about in the Bible, is a pure vampire.
0: You know, that's interesting. So, okay, there's biblical references to vampires I wasn't really aware of. And you're right, there's a wide range of how we look at it. There's Hollywood. There's Count Chocula, if you want to look at it from the kid's side, for the serial selections. But there are a lot of different depictions of Dracula. What do you think is the very first, I guess, reference to a vampire that you can find? Is it that biblical reference?
1: It is even before the Bible was written. The earliest record we have of a vampire is from Sumeria. And it is on a piece of prehistoric pottery, and it depicts a winged female demon attacking a sleeper.
0: So how do you know that's a vampire? Because, you know, when you talk about different creatures depicted, you know, sometimes it's a little bit, you know, there's interpretation to it. So I'm kind of curious about that one. How do you call that one a vampire? Is there anything specific about it that stands out that would give it that sort of depiction,
1: well,
0: that answer?
1: Going from folklore, you see that these creatures would attack a sleeping person, and usually they would steal their breath. And it was later on that they got into stealing the blood, which, if you go back even further into prehistoric times, the blood was the magic liquid that kept the person alive. And if that person lost too much blood, say, in a hunting accident or in childbirth, then the body might return from the grave seeking more of that magical red liquid, and thus you missed and loved the person who died, but at the same time you were deathly afraid of them because they would come back and they might steal your blood.
0: Oh, wow. Okay, that is fascinating. So steal the breath, steal the blood. A couple of different examples of that. I can understand how you steal blood. How do you steal a breath? Is that taking someone's

0: towards life? Is that kind of what the idea is?
1: I just saw this in a movie like the other day, and I cannot remember what movie it was, but no, you just go almost like kissing, but then sucking the air out.
0: Oh, I see. Okay. I guess that's a little bit less violent. It's a little less violent than taking someone's blood. Okay. So this goes back. I mean, this goes way back, these sort of traditions, and it seems like different cultures have had different depictions of this, it sounds like.
1: Yeah, absolutely. I think the vampire has been known throughout the entire world. And...
0: Yeah. What's the depiction that we see of a vampire today? Kind of the Dracula thought. When did that start?
1: Well, let me see. You find it in a great deal of Victorian poetry. For example, there is a poem called The Giaour, written by Lord Byron, who was, incidentally, the model for the very first Dracula. And this poem talks at the end of a female vampire coming up out of a tomb and attacking the hero. And Thalaba the Destroyer, I forget who the writer was of that has another very similar idea where the actual corpse is rising up. It's no longer just a ghostly vaporous thing, but it's an actual physical being that is coming to get the victim.
0: Yeah. You know, just based on what you said there, Dracula versus, you said Dracula. So is the right pronunciation Dracula? Because when I hear Dracula, it sounds like someone's trying to do the accent that we know of in the movies.
1: Actually, I asked a good friend of mine who was from Transylvania, how do you pronounce it? And he said, in Transylvania, he's just called Drac.
0: Oh, so like nickname, Drac. Everyone knows him by that. That's interesting.
1: And believe me, they know him.
0: Yeah, no kidding. Going from this ghostly figure to a physical one, was it the poem you think maybe changed his depiction in pop culture? Or do you think that there's more to it? Do you think that there could have been sightings? Do you think that people may have had experiences that may have changed?
1: Well, there are quite a few cases, actual cases of vampirism throughout history, including right here in the United States. And yes, these certainly did become reflected in Dracula, but Dracula himself is very different from the actual cases of vampirism. The Dracula you read in Stoker's novel is more of a Mephistopheles character. Not only does he suck blood, but he also plots to invade a foreign country. Mm-hmm. That, of course, being England.
0: Right. So let's talk about so there's the literature and what's written, but the actual cases, what have you found of actual instances where some of these, you know, like stealing of blood started to happen?
1: Well, probably the biggest one for stealing blood was a vampire known as Arnold Paola, who lived in Serbia in the 18th century. And he was a soldier, and he had fought against a vampire, I believe it was in Greece. And he was able to defeat the vampire who had been giving them trouble.

0: But then he became cursed himself, and he was on, he left the army, he was on a wagon, and for no reason the horse suddenly jumped forward. He fell off of the wagon, but everyone thought, oh, he just bumped himself, he can rest for a day or two and he'll be fine. Turns out he became deathly ill, started losing all of his strength, and he died. And shortly after he died, he was seen wandering around the streets of the village, and he was attacking people, not only drinking blood, but physically getting into fisticuffs with them, like a real brute, an ogre from the past. The army went in and dug up the grave because they wanted to have as much dignity to this procedure as they could. And when they opened the grave, they saw that the body had not decomposed and there was fresh blood all over the coffin. And the grave digger laughed at him and said, "Oh, you haven't wiped off your mouth since the last time you fed."
1: Okay, so the way that you're bringing this up, it sounds like certain areas had people that had a thing for blood. So did the idea of a vampire start before that, or was it stories like this that kind of coined the term vampire? And it's fascinating to think that sightings after death might be one of those common things, because the way that Hollywood depicts vampires now, they're always, they come out at night, they've been alive forever, they, blood is kind of what they do to try to, keep their thing going. When you hear about, life after death, in that sense, they come back after being buried, is that another common threat for vampires?
0: Yes, let me run up north a little bit to the Vikings in Iceland, and there was a very famous case that's recorded in the sagas of a vampire named Glam, G-L-A-M. And just like Arnold Payol, he had gotten into a fight and vanquished another creature, probably a vampire, but then he became cursed. He died, and his body became so large that they couldn't move it. They had to pile rocks over it. And soon after that, his body was seen wandering about the village and the farms. He would jump up on roofs and fly from roof to roof, and he killed a number of people, including one young lady who he probably had eyes for when he was alive. And as it turns out, a Viking outlaw named Grettir came because he heard about the trouble. He did battle with Glam, and he found out that if they were fighting inside of a building, then he would have the advantage over the vampire. But Glam was able to move things outside under the moonlight, then Glam would become stronger. So they definitely take their strength from the night, probably from the moon, and they are more active in the winter time.
1: Wow. Okay. What year was this roughly?
0: This was around 1000 AD, time that Christianity came to Iceland.
1: So there's different sides of the story. So you have people that live in that area that witnessed this happening, and then you have another

0: side, which is Vikings coming in and trying to combat these things. So it was known that you had to bring in warriors to take down these vampires. That was a known thing probably in the region. Is that what you're saying?
1: Well, Grettir, he came in by himself. He didn't have anyone with him. And he was, like I say, an outlaw. And he was looking for refuge. And he heard about the haunting and the trouble going on. And he went in and offered his services to the man who owned the farm. I believe his name was Thorhof. And, wow, of course, he was very welcome. Yes. Yeah, please get rid of this thing.
0: You hear about these stories, and then they become popularized by people creating stories about them. Were there any depictions in the Americas? Did you find anything closer North America? Really?
1: In Rhode Island.
0: Is that where it starts, in the Americas?
1: As far as I know, I think there was one in Connecticut, but I don't have much about. But in the 1800s, in Exeter, Rhode Island, there was the case of Mercy Brown. There were people in her family who were wasting away. And a number of them had died. Now, a lot of people say that this is a case of pulmonary tuberculosis, which may well be true to a point, except Mercy caught this. She died. And after that, the surviving children were reporting that Mercy was coming to them in the middle of the night and sitting on their chests. And once again, I think you have the case of sucking the breath out here.
0: Yeah. Okay, I want to talk more about that coming up after the break. And I know there's some people listening here that may have some questions. We will take your calls in the next hour. Feel free to email me, RyanRenker at coasttocoastam.com. Joining us here is author, historian, and paranormal researcher Stephen J. Rolls. And you can find his book, The Bloody Road to Castle Dracula, or Drac. Explore the history of vampires and the inspiration behind Bram Stoker's masterpiece. And these depictions here in Rhode Island, happening before that Bram Stoker book, which came out late 1800s, right around 1900 or so. So I'm curious of how maybe sightings and things changed after that book came out. That's coming up after the break on Coast to Coast AM. Don't go anywhere.

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1: And joining us for the first half of the show is author, historian, and paranormal researcher Stephen J. Rolfs in his new book, The Bloody Road to Castle Dracula, or Dracula, I should probably say. Explore the history of vampires and the inspiration behind Bram Stoker's masterpiece. And we were discussing some of the history of vampires, kind of how they were documented, not necessarily depicted in movies, because the way that you probably see it in

0: Television and film is a lot different than the history behind it, but that kind of changed with the novel that came out a little before 1900. And with it, when we talk about Stoker's Dracula, that brings a whole different angle to the conversation. We just moved to the Americas, starting to get some inspiration behind the character in a way from the early 1800s in Rhode Island, and we'll continue with researcher Stephen J. Rolfe coming up. Just a side note, too, I have this EMF detector that's sitting on my desktop. I haven't seen it go off yet during the course of the show. So luckily, it's still registering zero, and I did test it just to make sure it's still working and everything's good. If you hear some beeping in the background during this interview, it means something strange is happening during the show. That's kind of an experiment we're trying tonight. 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All right, we'll continue our conversation with Stephen J. Rolfe next. Thank you for the email questions. 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

0: And welcome back to Coast AM. I'm Ryan Recker. If you want to email me, ryanrecker at coasttocoastam.com. And joining us here is author, historian, and paranormal researcher Stephen J. Rolfs. It's interesting to hear that story about Rhode Island. All of these different stories that are happening, are they independent from each other, or is there a chance that one may have been influenced by the other? Because sometimes when you hear about different parts of the world and these different stories come out, they don't know that it's happening in other places. So when you're doing your research, was there any indication that maybe the myth, the lore of vampires were kind of in the psyche of the people and may have influenced the things they were seeing? Or do you believe that these were all independent sightings?
1: Well, now that is definitely a mystery, especially with the Mercy Brown, the Sarah Tillinghast in Rhode Island. Because the people who settled in Rhode Island did not have a real heavy, history of vampirism.

0: As a result of researching this book, I came across a number of cases from where else? Transylvania, that were very similar to Mercy Brown, but there was really no connection between Romania and a farm in what is called the Nooseneck, this heavily forested area of Rhode Island. So how they came up with the same exact thing is quite a mystery.
1: Yeah. So how did things change after the Bram Stoker novel came out in the late 1800s, right around 1900 or so? How did the stories start to begin to shift? Did you notice there was an uptick in maybe sightings or anything like that?
0: There was a sighting of something, and England at Highgate Cemetery, which is a very world-famous cemetery, and they thought that they had a vampire running around there, and some people had even witnessed it. They also found a number of dead animals near the walls outside, and they also had a rather colorful character who thought he was Van Helsing, and he would climb over the wall at night looking to put a stake through the heart of the vampire.
1: Interesting. Okay, when it comes to the hunters, and you know, even that name is familiar because they made what, movies with Hugh Jackman later with that same moniker. Is that character based off of the same thing, or is it just basically in name only?
0: Well, the Hugh Jackman character, yeah, he was playing Van Helsing, but they completely changed the character of Van Helsing and destroyed the symbolism in the book. And the novel is very rich in symbolism and spirituality.
1: Sure. The going back to the Bram Stoker book, the depictions of a vampire in that book versus what you saw in the research, maybe you can go over that again. What are the differences that you've seen when it's depicted in that novel versus what you've seen historically?
0: Well, like I say, Dracula in the novel is more of a devil. He is intelligent, super intelligent, cunning. He learns a foreign language. He studies his target just like he would, you know, just like a general would before, you know, planning an invasion. But in the same novel, you have three female vampires. Those are much closer to actual cases of vampirism because they're not learning languages. They're not plotting to invade another country. And all they want to do is feed.
1: When you say feed, are we talking blood? Are we talking breath? What do you mean?
0: I would say in this case it would be blood, which they describe as kisses. And one of them says, "He is young. There are kisses for us all."
1: The depiction that we see, you mentioned this before, with Lord Byron. So when we think of a visual of a vampire, we're thinking about Lord Byron, right? Is that what you're saying?
0: That is ironic because Lord Byron is the very first person that inspired Dracula. But it is, he inspired his companion who he fired and hated him, a man named Dr. Polidori. And Polidori wrote a novella stealing information

0: young Byron, remember there was this horror writing contest, a ghost story contest with Percy Shelley, Mary Godwin, and Byron started to write a really, really good vampire story and then just wandered off. He didn't do anything with it. Polidori got a hold of it and he said, yes, okay, I can do this. And he wrote his novel as a satire of Lord Byron.
1: Interesting.
0: Byron became the very first Dracula, but there were several other people after that who influenced Bram Stoker.
1: Right. Now, going back to some of the different sightings in North America, and you mentioned Rhode Island, is there a certain point where the sightings stop, or do you think there's still documented sightings today of vampires?
0: I am not familiar with anything from the 20th century or the 21st century. Everything seemed to have been in this one area of Rhode Island in the early 1800s. Which, incidentally, if you're an H.P. Lovecraft fan, and I would bet you are, he wrote a story called The Shunned House, where he pretty much retold many of the events with Mercy Brown. And in the notes for Dracula by Bram Stoker, he did mention Mercy Brown in his notes, although he did not really use her to any degree, possibly a bit with the character of Lucy, the bloofer lady.
1: Why do you think that the sightings stop after a certain point? Because it sounds like there's a pretty big history, you know, going back to 1000 AD up until the 1800s even. Why do you think it stops?
0: I don't think it stopped. Oh. I think that it may continue, but be interpreted as something else. People thinking that a dead relative is coming to them at night. And there is the idea of a demonic being sitting on the chest of people in what is called in Newfoundland hagging. And this has even been checked in Hawaii. A doctor put a scale underneath a woman who said that a demonic being was coming to her and sucking her breath every night. And he said, well, if something else is on you, then it's going to register on the scale. And he was sitting up that night and watching it, and all of a sudden she shows signs of distress, and the numbers on the scale start going up incredibly, like she had something very large crushing down on her.
1: Oh, wow. Okay, so observed. Someone observed something physically happening, but didn't see whatever was causing that. So, it kind of going back to what you're mentioning, when we think about vampires, we think about, you know, the cape, and you have the, you know, the canine teeth that are sticking out, and, you know, mysteriously turning into a bat at night, things like that. But going back to what you're mentioning, a lot of times it was more depicted as a ghost in the early writings of it. So that's kind of what you're explaining here. It's kind of a ghostly figure.
0: Exactly, yes. But it can also be, it has properties of being physical as well as just spiritual. For example, right. the scale going up, that would indicate physical, presence.
1: Right. Vlad the Impaler.

0: Taylor. That's kind of another name that is thrown out with Dracula. Let's talk about that. Can you kind of describe and explain that?
1: Vlad Sepish. Now, there are those who say that the Stoker's character of Dracula was completely inspired by Vlad the Impaler, and that he studied the history and he used that as his model. That is yes and no. There is a connection between Vlad the Impaler and the literary Dracula, but that is limited pretty much to the name.
0: Okay.
1: You see, before, while the novel was being planned, the original name of Dracula was Count Vampire.
0: That's an interesting name.
1: And the setting was Styria, which is in Austria. But later on, after Stoker went to Whitby, found out about a crashing, a shipwreck on the shore, and he decided, yes, that's how my vampire is going to get to England. And then he realized Austria doesn't have much of a navy. It's landlocked. So he started researching other areas, and in a book titled An Account of the Principalities of Wallachia and Moldavia, he found a footnote. And in the footnote was Dracula, Vlad the Impaler. And it didn't say anything about impaling or his other cruel actions. It just had his name. But that's all that Stoker needed. And that's how it became Dracula.
0: Oh, interesting. Well, finding that, going back to this region and some of the history behind it, you said you had a friend out there. So yep. What we know about it here in the folklore there, is it a lot more popular there? If you were to go to Transylvania or some of these different areas, does everyone have a story to share with it?
1: They have souvenirs to sell. For example,
0: it's a good tourist trip.
1: There is Castle Bran, which is in Wallachia, right next to the Transylvania border. And they, of course, try to tell you, yes, this was Dracula's castle, which they say he may have visited, may have even been imprisoned there, but there's no real connection. But believe me, they know how to sell souvenirs and tell stories and such to get some tourist money.
0: Sure. You'll have to explain the beefsteak room. What is that?
1: Ah, yes. Bram Stoker was the acting manager of the actor Sir Henry Irving. After the performances, any notable guests such as Aaron Burr or Arthur Conan Doyle, who were in attendance, they'd be invited backstage to this room where they would have brandy, cigars, a big thick steak, and they would talk. Now, some of the people that were guests back there were members of the Order of the Golden Dawn, especially a woman, Pamela Coleman. And she was the lady who made the images for the Rider-Waite tarot. That's pretty much a standard tarot deck today. And that is why there is so much tarot symbolism in the novel of Dracula.
0: Interesting. Order of the Golden Dawn is an interesting thought. I don't think I've heard of that. Was that a secret society?
1: It was semi-secret. Everyone knew about it. It was formed by a man named Mathers. And there were a number of

0: famous people that got involved with it. Of course, Waite, who helped with the Toro that's named after him, and a very, very good writer, Arthur Machen.
1: Okay.
0: He wrote The Great God Pan. Very good.
1: All right, well, we barely even got into some of the classic films, the depictions in pop culture, but are you ready to take some calls coming up in the next hour?
0: It's what I live for.
1: I already have some email questions from people asking the depictions of vampires similar or related to a succubus or an incubus. How are they different? So I'm getting some email questions, which are good. RyanRecker at coasttocoastam.com is how you do that. If you want to call in and talk vampires, if you want to talk Dracula or maybe the new book by our historian, author, and paranormal researcher, Stephen J. Rolfs, it's The Bloody Road to the Castle Dracula, Explore the History of Vampires and the Inspiration Behind Bram Stoker's Masterpiece. Feel free to give us a call now. We'll start lining those up. I enjoy the email questions too, but I prefer the phone calls. It's always better to have you ask your question directly, because that way you can give a follow-up question too. We'll start taking those coming up next on Coast to Coast AM.

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1: What is dedication?

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0: President Trump reportedly considering joining Saudi Arabia in its fight against the Houthis, as we hear from Fox's Alex Hogan.
1: Questions this weekend as to whether or not Washington will respond to the latest attack in Riyadh, Saudi Arabia, by the Iranian-backed Houthis. At least 12 people were killed in that airport attack, including one American. President Trump said he would not strike Iran again ahead of the midterms. Yesterday here at the White House, I asked the president if an attack on a U.S. ally by an Iranian-backed proxy would change that. He said, we'll take a look.
0: The FAA has warned American Airlines to exercise caution with Saudi Arabian flights because of the Houthi airstrikes. The Gulf Coast picking up the pieces after Hurricane Isaias swept through the region over the weekend. Fox's Max Gordon is in Fort Walton Beach, Florida.
2: The pine tree fell into a hair salon. Luckily, no one was hurt here. We had inches of rain that fell in a very short period of time. That combined with those high winds meant trees were toppling over all over the place. Now here in Fort Walton Beach, the cleanup is continuing, and one big focus has been cleaning up the city's cemeteries. I talked to the city manager.
3: Some of the bigger issues is people are going out getting flat tires, and that's stopping FPNL from doing what they got to do and our first responders from doing what they got to do. So please just stay home. We're working as fast as we can.
2: Across the southeast, hundreds of thousands of people still without power.
0: At least four people have died because of the hurricane. Meantime, Hurricane Simon is now pounding Mexico's Pacific coast near Puerto Vallarta. 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
0: A federal judge has ordered President Trump to cancel his controversial ad campaign. Details from Fox's Jill Nadeau.
16: The Trump administration's been airing ads to promote political messages just ahead of next month's midterm elections.
17: America will never be a communist country.
16: But a district court judge has sided with a coalition of groups that challenged the ads, saying they were a misuse of federal tax dollars. The White House Office of Management and Budget originally allocated $20 million to pay for those ads. Most of that money went to pay major networks for airtime. But in granting a temporary restraining order, the judge told the administration to cancel any remaining ads. Jill Nadeau, Fox News.
0: Kimberly Guilfoyle's future, her role as U.S. ambassador to Greece, now uncertain. According to an AP report, President Trump and Secretary of State Marco Rubio are, quote, extremely pissed off by reports that Guilfoyle allegedly asked a Trump donor to pay off her $100,000 Amex bill in exchange for access to Trump administration officials. Pope Leo revealing Sunday that he will undergo surgery to remove a lesion found on his lungs.
1: He thanked everyone around the world for their spiritual support and prayer.
18: Dearest, recently during some medical examinations, doctors found a localized nodule in my lung. It was detected at a very early stage and is well contained.
1: This 71-year-old has no previous health problems and is considered physically active, enjoying sports with weekly tennis matches and swimming sessions. The Vatican says the surgery is scheduled for next week with an expected recovery time of roughly a week. The surgery will likely take place at Rome's Gemelli Hospital, where his predecessor, Pope Francis, and popes before him were treated. There's a special apartment there for pontiffs.
0: Fox's Stephanie Bennett. In North Korea Monday, firing multiple ballistic missiles toward its eastern water, according to South Korea. It says the missiles flew more than 559 miles before falling into the sea. I'm Sue Guzman. This is Fox News.
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1: Well, we've been talking about vampires and kind of the history behind Dracula and where it is today. We didn't talk a lot about some of the modern depictions of it. We've talked, historically speaking, where maybe some of the inspiration came from and some of the true life experiences that were documented. That's always fascinating. If you have a question about it, feel free to give us a call. Author, historian, and paranormal researcher Stephen J. Rolfs is with us for the next hour to take your comments or questions. I have a lot of emails, too, but I prefer the phone calls. I like it when you get to ask directly. Ryan Recker at coasttocoastam.com is where you will find that. I do have the EMF reader up in my office. After yesterday, there were some strange things happening on the show. I thought, I'm going to pick up one of these readers and see if anything comes up. My reader has an E-field and an H-field detector on it simultaneously, so you can kind of see if one or the other is peaking. On the H-field, I had a couple of blips pop up and then disappear very quickly, so really nothing on this yet. But if you hear beeping in the background at some point, you'll hear it. I mean, you'll hear if my meter's going off. There could be something strange going on. And based on the depiction of vampires more ghostly in nature, maybe talking about them with historian Stephen J. Rolfs will draw some in and the meter will pick it up and you'll hear it beeping during the interview, possibly. Feel free to give us a call now and we'll start getting those ready to go. Coming up after the break on Coast to Coast AM.
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0: And welcome back to Coast AM. I'm Ryan Recker. 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Our guest is author, historian, and paranormal researcher Stephen J. Rolfs. Are you ready to take some calls about vampires, Stephen?
1: Absolutely.
0: All right. How about we start east of the Rockies, and Douglas is in Lincoln, Nebraska. Douglas, you're on Coast to Coast AM. Go ahead.
1: All right. Thank you. I recently saw the 2024 Nosferatu remake, and I thought it was visually stunning, just as all of Robert Eggers' movies are. But I was just curious if you saw it and what you thought about it. Thanks.
2: I saw that movie twice in the theater and probably two times on my computer. And incidentally, Robert Eggers is having a werewolf movie come out at Christmas. And I told my friend, can we go get in line right now, or should we wait for the movie to be released? I'm definitely going to see that puppy.
0: Okay, well, let's talk about the depictions, the modern depictions of vampires and Dracula. What do you think is the most realistic when it comes to keeping it historically accurate?
2: Well, if you want the closest to the description given in the novel, believe it or not, it's not from any of the major films. It is from John Carradine, who portrayed this in two movies, House of Frankenstein and House of Dracula. But Carradine was dead on to the description that Stoker gave of Dracula.
0: Oh, interesting. What made his depiction different than the other depictions in pop culture and movies that makes it stand out to be historically accurate? What did you like about it?
2: Well, it is the mustache, no beard. I mean, you look at someone like Bela Lugosi, who is the ultimate Dracula, but there was no mustache there. And right on down the line, Gary Oldman, who played him in Bram Stoker's Dracula, he went through a number of different forms throughout the movie. None of them really

0: matched what Stoker said. Now, I guess Carradine has that one
1: piece of history, yeah, to himself in that sense. All right, let's go to the first-time caller line, and Sean, and it is in Las Vegas, Nevada. Sean, you're on Coast to Coast AM. Go ahead.
2: Hi, I'm just was calling to see if you've ever seen the series Penny Dreadful. It was out on Showtime.
0: Yes, I saw that. That was that on Netflix, or is that Showtime?
2: I believe it's Showtime. It's one of the streamers. I think it went to Netflix.
0: Yeah.
1: Okay.
0: Yes, I did watch it. I'm sorry it's gone. They had a good series going there.
1: What's the connection to the vampires? I've never seen that one. And yeah, go ahead, Sean. You had a question.
2: Well, it was a mixture of everything: vampires, Dorian Gray, who was an immortal, and I thought it was a very good series, and I did not, I'm surprised they didn't continue it.
1: Okay. Your thoughts, Stephen? So, different depictions of different creatures and things.
0: It is ironic that you mentioned Dorian Gray, which was the creation of Oscar Wilde. Bram Stoker married a young lady named Florence Balcombe, but he was in a rivalry with another young man who wanted to marry her, and that other young man was Oscar Wilde.
1: Oh, how about that? All right. Let's take another call, and west of the Rockies, Anna is in Washington State. Anna, you're on Coast to Coast AM. Go ahead.
3: Okay, thank you, Ryan. I don't know how long my phone will keep a charge. It's an old landline, so I'll make it quick. But in my opinion, Jesus, the one they say in the Bible, who probably wasn't the real one, said, "Eat of my flesh and drink of my blood, or you have no life in you." So he could have started all this sacrificing and blood drinking. Also, Lilith split. She wasn't a vampire. She left because she didn't want to be controlled by an all-male deity that was a dictator and a controller, a patriarchal, hating women type.
1: Okay. Stephen, your thoughts?
0: I think we're talking about a different breed of cat here.
1: Well, the depictions of the Bible, it's interesting because you mentioned that, but, you know, going back to communion with Jesus, that's a whole different thing,
0: yeah,
1: than the literal. But let's look at the other thing. When we started the interview, you mentioned there was a reference in the Bible that stood out to you where it may have depicted vampires. What was that verse again?
0: Well, the first one, well, actually there are two that discuss Lilith, who is a definite vampire. That is in the book of Isaiah. One of the references is in the 34th chapter. Now, there is also a reference in the book of Proverbs. I don't have the chapter and verse, but it's towards the very end of the book, and it talks about a creature known as the horse leech. And I believe the passage goes, "The horse leech hath two daughters who cry out, give, give." And they're talking about a vampire here, the parasite.
1: Hmm.

0: Okay. Let's go east of the Rockies, and Josh is in New Hampshire. Josh, you're on Coast to Coast AM. Go ahead.
1: All right. Great show. And listen, Bela Lugosi to me is Dracula. And I will tell people Abbott and Costello Meet Frankenstein is a classic movie. Bela Lugosi's in it playing Dracula. And the thing about vampires and everything, I think it's more folklore. I think it comes out of movies. It comes out of Transylvania. And it's just a fascinating subject. People like it. They like to get spoofed. They love that scary stuff. And I just like to just say one thing about Columbus Day. You know, this guy is mayor of New York, mayor of Nami Kami. He's from Uganda. He should explain what went on in Uganda with Idi Amin. Idi Amin was the galloping gourmet of cannibals. And he's talking about Christopher Columbus. Columbus discovered America, the Americas, the Western Hemisphere. The three men most responsible.
0: You forget about Columbus Day being this Monday, which is, I mean, technically we're on the West Coast, we're about to turn Monday, federal holiday. Thank you very much for your call. I appreciate that. Going back to what he mentioned there before, the folklore behind it, I find it interesting, the historical depictions before the Bram Stoker novel. You have a lot of documented moments, and I think you said Samaria. You even had some going back, I mean, what was it, a 1000 AD? So there's a lot of interesting connections to the depictions of vampires. Is it possible that, I don't know, what do you think the most modern reference point would be to a vampire? Is there anything that we can look at in the last, let's say, 50 years that you would say categorizes itself as a vampire sighting?
2: Well, there is this thing known as a psychic vampire. Mm-hmm. And that's when a living person can actually drain the energy of another person, in fact, drain it to the point of their death. And it is my understanding that a lot of people who work in retirement homes, working with very old people, will soon learn that there's this one person there who doesn't really seem to age, always has a lot of strength and vigor, and other people are afraid of him.
0: Mm. So that brings me to an email question. This is from, let's see, Atoma, possibly. It says, I believe there are similar aspects, succubus and incubus and other entities that have similar abilities that feed and harvest energy and life force. Would you say those examples are categories of vampires, or are those separate entities?
2: I would think that they are pretty much the same creature as far as we can know. Of course, we're on this side of the veil, but the similarities are such that I would think that these are all different varieties of the same kind of denizen of the other world.
0: Okay. Let's go to the first-time caller line, and Alan is in Auburn, California. Alan, you're on Coast to Coast AM. Go ahead.
3: Hello there. I have a question for the guest. I'm a big fan of a movie that came out a year or two ago called a movie called Last Voyage of the Demeter.
2: Yes, that's a movie that was in pre-production for like 5 years, and I read about it on the internet, and I couldn't wait to see it. Because that's one of the best parts of the movie Nosferatu, the part on the ship. And I found the movie very disappointing, though.
3: Oh, really? Oh, I'm so sorry to hear that. I the creature was more beast than human in that movie, but I found the characters on the ship, the crew, to be sympathetic. And that's one of the downfalls, I think, of a lot of horror movies. You don't really care that much about the characters, but I really felt a great tragic loss as they one by one were victimized.
2: Well, the creature was beastly. It was more

0: demonic, like something out of a Dore woodcut. But they didn't move it. They didn't change it at all. And I had to think back to Murnau's classic, what I think is the greatest Dracula movie ever made, especially when Nosferatu rises up as straight as a board, like a rigor mortis corpse in his coffin. There was none of that. It was a decent movie, but it could have been so much better.
1: Okay. Well, thank you for the call. Let me read an email here. Does your guest know anything about the, I think they said it's the old hag, a Caribbean variant of the vampire concept?
0: The Caribbean, I'm thinking immediately of the Loup-Garou. Not the Loup-Garou from France, which is a werewolf, but the Loup-Garou takes the form of a bird of prey, and acts as a vampire there.
1: See, in this one, so the email says, and maybe I'm pronouncing it wrong, I think you put a pronouncer in there, H-I-G-U-E, and they say sheds skin at night and travels as a ball of flame. So kind of a different depiction there, which I guess brings another question about transformation. When did that start? And the idea that, let's say, you know, turn into a vampire, turn into a ball of flame, something like that, turn into an animal. When did those depictions start? And is there an origin to that you can tell?
0: It started in 1897 with our good friend Bram Stoker.
1: That was it. First reference point.
0: Vampire literature before that and the actual cases. There's no mention of turning into a bat or into a wolf or so on. That's his creation there completely.
1: Okay. One person, Bruce from Toledo, said, how accurate is Rice's Vampire Chronicle books?
0: It's carrying on the creature that was created by Stoker, putting in a different setting. But same breed of cat there, yeah.
1: I see. Okay. You know, there's a lot of different depictions out there. And, you know, there's like vampire hunters. There was the Abraham Lincoln vampire hunter. There was the one Nicolas Cage was a vampire. So there's all kinds of different plays off the idea of being a vampire. Do you have any favorites that aren't, let's say, historically accurate, but they're still fun to you? Do you have any ones like that?
0: Well, of course, the greatest vampire hunters are actually in Dracula.
1: Yeah. Well, I want to get some more calls if you have any questions for our guest, author, historian, and paranormal researcher, Stephen J. Rolls. Feel free to give us a call. And his book, The Bloody Road to Castle Dracula, explore the history of vampires and the inspiration behind Bram Stoker's masterpiece. We would like to get some more of those in. I'm going through some of the emails here. We got a lot of great emails still to get to, but I prefer you call in. This is Coast to Coast AM. 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
1: My mom is a veteran and she was injured in the line of duty.
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1: She had 7 different surgeries over the span of 9 years, and there were tons of complications.
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0: seeing the origins of Dracula and early vampire references. If you have a question for him, or maybe you want to talk about some of those early references, feel free to give us a call. Or maybe some modern movies if you want to discuss the depiction of vampires in movies and get his take on that. You can do that too. We have some emails coming in. One person emailed me and said, your meter sounds interesting. So after yesterday's show, I bought an EMF reader to have just to keep on during the show to see if anything registers. And I haven't really received any good meter readings yet. They've all been, the H field readings have all been pretty minor. But a person emailed me and said their mom passed away on a couch recliner in 2011. He downloaded a meter for the iPhone, waved the iPhone over the spot she passed, and immediately it registered activity. Did not register activity anywhere else, including personal items or her bed. Nothing. So they said, as for the cigarette smoke you smelled yesterday, oh, I feel that was Art Bell making his presence and approval known. Wouldn't that be a nice thought to think that every once in a while Art gives a visit that way? If you have a comment or question, give it a call now. We'll talk vampires with author, historian, and paranormal researcher Stephen J. Rolfs. By the way, the YouTube channel is up and running and going strong. I would love to see that continue to grow because there is a lot of great videos on there. 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All right, we'll continue on with our guest, Stephen Rolfs, next. We'll take some of your calls. Call in now. We have some open lines in the wildcard line, I believe, on Coast to Coast AM. Don't go anywhere.
1: All right, let's start here because this one sounds almost unbelievable. Carnivora is actually a pure extract made from the Venus flytrap plant. Yes, that Venus flytrap. I'm joined by the president of Carnivora, Deborah Lau. So how does a plant like that end up in a supplement?
2: Good question. It goes back to research in Europe in the 1970s. Dr. Keller discovered that compounds in the Venus flytrap could interact with abnormal cells and support immune function.
1: So this isn't folklore. This is studied?
2: That's correct. It's a pure extract, no fillers, no dilution, designed to help modulate the immune system.
1: And people have used this for decades.
2: Yes. Even notable figures like Ronald Reagan reportedly used it during his own health challenges.
1: That's incredible.
2: Yeah, today people and pets use carnivore not only to get healthy, but to stay healthy.
1: If someone's hearing this and thinking, I need to look into that,
2: please visit our website, carnivora.com. That's C-A-R-N-I-V-O-R-A.com.
1: A carnivorous plant helping the human body, only on Coast to Coast.
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I'm your host, Ryan Recker. 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I try to reply to those during the break. 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And I will mention that sometimes people will email me asking about the music we play, the bumper music. 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

0: it'll see bumper music. You click the button and it shows everything that was played for the night. So if you ever heard a song and you think, oh, what was that? That's an easy way for you to find out. I don't know if many people know that, but it's right there. Joining us here is author, historian, and paranormal researcher Stephen J. Rolfs. Are you ready to take some more calls from listeners, talk some vampires?
1: Let's do it.
0: All right. Let's go west of the Rockies. And Rex is in Southern California. Rex, you're on Coast to Coast AM. Go ahead.
2: Hi, Ryan. You know, I've watched so many horror movies, and I prefer watching a movie about vampires because one depiction of the vampire comes from Anne Rice, and the most poignant one was an interview with the vampire. And I actually read the first book when it came out, and I thought it was awesome. But now, do you think there are any similarities between a vampire and a zombie?
0: Okay.
3: Zombie, at least the original zombie from Haitian hoodoo, that is a mindless creature that does not feed. It's not a parasite. It is literally a slave of the Hungan, the person who controls it. A vampire, of course, is a parasite. It moves freely. It's not under anyone's control except for its own appetite, which it has to steal the life from living people. So I'd say they're pretty different there.
0: You know, I guess going off of what Rex mentioned there, when we think about modern vampires in movies, there's a certain amount of sophistication to it, as in, okay, there's some, almost like they're wealthy, and, you know, they kind of have this aura to them of sophistication. If I, as a host of Coast to Coast AM, sat down and actually had a chance to interview a real life vampire, do you think that I would be fed on, or do you think they would be, do you think I would actually be able to hold some conversation with them without the threat of them, you know, showing their appetite towards me?
3: One, they would show the appetite, and two, I bet that EMF meter would go crazy.
0: You think so too? Okay. You know, I'm holding the meter right now and nothing's happening, but, you know, who knows? I would think that it would be fun, but maybe I would schedule that as a phone interview and not an in-person.
3: Yes.
0: All right, let's go east of the Rockies, and Robert is in New York. You're on Coast to Coast AM, Robert. Go ahead.
4: Good morning, gentlemen. This is a fascinating conversation.
3: Thank you.
4: Two comments. First, about Mercy Brown. I happen to know a couple of local folk singers from Rhode Island who actually told me that they know a song that apparently is an oral tradition about her. I'm curious if you've encountered that particular aspect. Number two, do you think that Stoker was influenced in any way by the real-life shenanigans, and I use that term loosely, of the Hungarian Countess Elizabeth Báthory? Now, according to history, she never drank the blood, but she, according to history, lured dozens, maybe hundreds of people to her castle because she wanted to live forever, and she believed in bathing in milk mixed with blood. Do you think Stoker might have been influenced by that character?
3: I have not seen any connection between Báthory and Stoker. But there is a connection with Mercy Brown, like I mentioned earlier, because she does pop up in his notes. But he took copious notes, and she might be in there someplace.
0: Okay, very good. Thank you very much for the call. Let's go back to the wild card line, and Michael is in Denver, Colorado. Michael, you're on Coast to Coast AM. Go ahead.
5: Hi, Steve.

0: I'm really enjoying this show. My question would be, it sounds like Stephen he's first of all, he knows everything about vampires, and it sounds like he's seen just about every movie. So my question was, could he recommend a movie to me and the audience that kind of flew under the radar, that a lot of people wouldn't know, but he just thought it was fantastic?
1: You're spoiling me with a perfect question. There is one horror movie that I watch only on Halloween night, and that is the 1931 Carl Dreyer masterpiece, Vampyr. And if you've never seen it, you've really got to see that. It's incredible.
2: Okay. You know, it's funny because someone emailed me about that very movie, Vampyr. That's the same movie?
1: That's it.
2: They wanted to know your thoughts on that depiction. Okay, very good. Thank you for the call, Michael. A couple of other things that we saw here in the email. Jeff emailed and said, the ghost story session, Mary Goodwin Shelley writing Frankenstein, the movie Gothic, is a fictionalized telling. And that thing about someone sitting on someone's chest and sucking the victim's breath is referred to old hag syndrome. Is that right?
1: Yes. Yes. The old hag is from Newfoundland, but it's become kind of international now as a description of what happens in a incubus or succubus attack. Yes.
2: Okay. Another email that came in was, no one mentions it script-wise, but it's one of the best. They say The Son of Dracula. Do you like that one? Is that Lon Chaney Jr.?
1: That was Lon Chaney. I love that movie. It's one of the Universal Horror Factory releases, but Chaney put a completely different presentation on the character, and he was actually a precursor of Christopher Lee, who showed the same elements of the Dracula character of being brutal and animalistic.
2: Oh, interesting. Okay. Another email that let's go back to the phone calls. Maybe I'll save some of these emails. And first-time caller line, Frank is in California. Frank, you're on Coast to Coast AM. Go ahead.
3: Hello, good evening, everybody. I wanted to ask if you all have seen the movie Queen of the Dam, and what do you think about the storyline?
1: You got me on that one. I remember I started to watch it, and I think I fell asleep.
2: Oh, no. Okay, that's not a good sign. All right. Well, Frank, anything stand out in that movie you wanted to bring up? Maybe there was a plot point or a depiction that stood out?
3: You know, the main characters, the plot of the story, and talking about Lilith stood out to me. The earlier conversation that we had about her was interesting, and I just wanted to know if you could share a little bit more about her, about Lilith.
1: Oh, Lilith? Lilith was the first wife of Adam, but they were created together, they were equal, and she would not submit to him, trying to keep everything family friendly, and she flew away, which was kind of interesting. Three angels went to her and tried to talk her to return to Adam, and she refused. So she was turned into a demoness, and 100 of her children would die every day. So in revenge, she went about the world sucking the breath out of newborn infants, also of young men as they sleep.
2: Okay. Let's go to the wild card line. And Michelle is in California. You're on Coast to Coast AM. Go ahead.
4: Hi. Thanks for taking my call. So I'm interested in adding Lost Boys for the vampire like that. That was, like, chilling, and it wasn't even, like, all gory and everything.

0: thing. It was just the premise. Did you ever see that, The Lost Boys from the 80s?
1: Yes. That shows the fact that vampire films almost always reflect the time in which they are created. In The Lost Boys, you find what is essentially symbolism of drug addiction.
2: Okay. I want to go to this one email, Count Chocula. No, I think that's pretty funny. Would you look at things like that as fun or insulting?
1: Insulting.
2: Insulting.
1: I've had a love affair with Dracula ever since I was 9 years old. And my first copy of the novel literally fell apart in my hands from being read and reread. He's not a cartoon character.
2: Right, and you know, they do it with all the different, like the Frankenberry. So there's a couple of them they only bring out this time of year. It's special edition serials. Let's go east of the Rockies, and RJ is in North Carolina. RJ, you're on Coast to Coast AM. Go ahead.
3: Good morning, gentlemen. I have a couple of two questions, actually. I remember in Connecticut, in Griswold, Connecticut, my father used to bring me to a couple of graves that were kind of off the beaten path. It actually said vampire. And those were right near the border with Exeter, Rhode Island. And I was wondering if he'd done any research about Abernathy, the Irish vampire.
1: Yeah, it's not Abernathy, it's Abiel, if we're talking about the same thing. I do talk about that in my previous book, Beware the Banshee's Cry. Yes, the Irish vampire called the Derrick Dhu, and that was definitely one of them.
2: Okay, very good. Looking at a couple of the emails that are coming in, one person said, there's communities in New Orleans and Atlanta where vampirism is practiced among consenting adults. So what do you think about maybe people mimicking this sort of thing as a club?
1: The wheel is turning, but the hamster is dead.
2: Okay, so it's a weird type of thing. Sometimes you hear about these stories online and you wonder, is it really something that happens, or are they pulling your leg to see if they can get the news to cover it, you know, as a joke? I wonder sometimes if that happens. But
1: People drinking each other's blood consensually. It's a sexual thing, and it's a little bit on the dangerous side, you know, as far as disease and such.
2: Sure. And Carol, who emailed this, said George Norrie recently interviewed an author who lived among them. About 5,000 people, they say, self-identify as vampires. So does drinking blood make you a vampire, or is it just one of those weird practices that maybe they shouldn't call themselves that?
1: Well, they're mimicking the literary vampire, and it's not going to make you a vampire, no.
2: Right. What do you think of, another email came in, Christopher Lee. What do you think of his work?
1: He was a very interesting version of Dracula, just like the Lon Chaney version. He was very animalistic and brutal, and very, you would almost say, psychopathic, uncaring about anything other than himself.
2: Yeah, well, that's interesting. I want people to make sure you know that they can find your book in the new one, The Bloody Road to Castle Dracula. Where can people find it?
1: Anywhere where books are, Amazon, Barnes & Noble, the Llewellyn website, you can order from there. Pretty much everywhere.
2: And you're on Facebook, other places people can find you if they do a quick search.
1: I am on Facebook.
2: Another great place.

0: share Dracula movies as they come up, because there's a lot of them out there, and it looks like you're always looking for a new one. If you haven't seen one already, I'd be surprised. Thank you for the last couple of hours. I've really enjoyed it, Stephen.
1: Well, thank you for having me. I had a great time.
0: Sharing your studies and get to learn a lot. The book, The Bloody Road to Castle Dracula. Look up author Stephen J. Rolse. I'm Ryan Recker. 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

0: Coming Saturday night, December 5th, to the Kentucky Opry Theater. A tribute to John Denver starring Ted Vigil. Ted Vigil looks and sings like John Denver.
1: Well, life on the farm is kinda laid back. Ain't much an old country boy like me can't hack. It's early to rise, early in the sack. Thank God I'm a country boy. Yes, sir.
0: A tribute to John Denver starring Ted Vigil. 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

0: Opening December 5th to the Kentucky Opry Theater, a tribute to John Denver starring Ted Vigil. 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
1: In Iraq, our truck hit a

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0: missile attack. I'm Ted Lindner, Fox News. That missile attack in an airport in the Saudi Arabian capital of Riyadh Sunday comes less than 24 hours after a strike on Saturday left 13 people dead, including an American, and more than 300 others injured. Fox's Trey Inks.
1: 12 people are dead and more than 300 wounded after the Iran-backed Houthis in Yemen launched a missile attack against the Saudi airport this weekend. A very significant attack targeting the King Khalid International Airport in Riyadh. At least one ballistic missile slammed into Terminal 3 as it was packed with passengers. First responders rushing to the scene in ambulances and helicopters, evacuating many of the hundreds who were injured. This was the second such attack in just 48 hours and does raise questions about if the United States could come to the defense of Saudi Arabia and launch a new round of strikes against this Iranian proxy group.
0: President Trump says the U.S. is mulling over whether or not to get involved in the fight between Saudi Arabia and the Houthi rebels. The storm that killed four people in Florida and Alabama as it roared ashore Friday night claimed a fifth life Sunday. Officials in western South Carolina say a tree crashed into a home, killing a 67-year-old man. The storm's remnants have been pouring rain on the Northeast and the Mid-Atlantic. Did that on Sunday. The remains of the storm, Isaias.
2: The effects, of course, being felt in the Mid-Atlantic and the Northeast. We've had a confirmed tornado on the ground earlier this morning in the Carolinas, and we still have 50 days left in hurricane season, and by the end of next week, we could see a little bit of tropical trouble once again brewing in the Gulf.
0: Fox Weather's Michael Estime in Gulf Shores, Alabama. And the Milwaukee Brewers taking game one of the NLCS over the LA Dodgers in Milwaukee Sunday night, winning 2-1. Game two will be Monday night at 5 p.m. Eastern on Fox. The ALCS kicks off Monday night as well. The Guardians take it on the Rays starting at 8 p.m. Eastern. 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
0: President Trump continues a cross-country midterm blitz this week. Fox's Jared Halpern with more.
6: President Trump returns to Ohio today for a rally with Republicans in Youngstown. He won the state three times, including by a double-digit margin just 2 years ago. But polling shows Republicans in toss-up races. Republican Senator John Husted is facing former Democratic Senator Sherrod Brown. Later this week, the president takes flight to Alaska, where Republican Senator Dan Sullivan is trying to beat back a challenge from former Democratic Congresswoman Mary Peltola. Midterm rallies are also planned this week in Arizona and Montana. At the White House, Jared Halpern, Fox News.
0: Pope Leo reveals during Sunday prayers he'll undergo surgery to remove a nodule found on his lungs.
7: He thanked everyone around the world for their spiritual support and prayers.
8: Tears. Recently, during some medical examinations, doctors found a localized nodule in my lung. It was detected at a very early stage and is well contained.
7: This 71-year-old has no previous health problems and is considered physically active, enjoying sports with weekly tennis matches and swimming sessions. The Vatican says the surgery is scheduled for next week with an expected recovery time of roughly a week. The surgery will likely take place at Rome's Gemelli Hospital, where his predecessor, Pope Francis, and popes before him were treated. There's a special apartment there for pontiffs.
0: Fox's Stephanie Bennett. North Korea on Monday firing multiple ballistic missiles towards its eastern water. This according to South Korea. It says missiles flew more than 559 miles before falling into the sea. And Kimberly Guilfoyle's future, her role as U.S. Ambassador to Greece, now uncertain. According to an AP report, President Trump and Secretary of State Marco Rubio are, quote, extremely pissed off by reports that Guilfoyle asked a Trump donor to pay off her $100,000 American Express bill in exchange for access to Trump administration officials. The Trump donor, Eric Dieters, making that allegation public during Rubio's trip to Greece last week. I'm Ted Lindner. This is Fox News.

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0: 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Now, here's your guest host, Ryan Recker.
1: There's a lot going on in the world. Forgot that it's Columbus Day. We have that holiday here in the United States. I saw something online, and it kind of took me by surprise when I first saw it. I didn't realize there's George Norrie trading cards that were just released from Topps. They have a special set called Mars Attacks Christmas, and all kinds of pop culture icons are included in the set, including George Norrie. And people are posting photographs of the autographed George Norrie cards from Topps. It is so cool to see that. I stopped collecting cards a long time ago, but something like this would make me go out and buy it to see if I can get a George Norrie Topps card. It's, again, the Mars Attacks Christmas set that I think is just newly released because people are just posting photos of it. All kinds of different references. I saw someone else had a Jeff Goldblum autograph they posted up. There's all kinds of interesting people that are sprinkled into that set. Another thing I wanted to mention was this weekend was my high school 25-year reunion. And I skipped it because I think after the first reunion, the five-year reunion, what's the point of going to high school reunions? I don't enjoy them. I didn't enjoy the five-year. And, you know, it was kind of fun to say hi to a bunch of people. But at the same time, you know, you're kind of put at a table and you're like, oh, okay, I'll small talk with people I never really talked with to begin with. And then you end up leaving and you never talk to them again. And then, you know, next thing you know, it's a 10-year and a 20, now it's a 25. If you go to your high school reunions and enjoy them, I think the only reason you would enjoy them is because you're forced to, because you're organizing them. That's all I've noticed so far. Otherwise, maybe some people enjoy it, but I missed it. Maybe I should have went this year so I can brag about being on Coast to Coast and then maybe push it. Hey, listen to me on Coast to Coast this weekend. Our guest for the next couple of hours is a best-selling author and two-time near-death experience survivor. Michael Sandler is going to join us, and when it happens to you twice, it really puts a different perspective in your life. He also has a new book called The Automatic Writing Experience. So it's turning your journaling into channeling.

0: 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We'll have a nice interview with Michael Sandler, and then we'll open up the phone lines in the second half of the interviews. 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

0: 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Joining us this hour is a best-selling author, and his latest book is The Automatic Writing Experience, How to Turn Your Journaling into Channeling to Get Unstuck, Find Direction. And he's also a two-time near-death experience survivor. Michael Sandler, thank you for joining us tonight on Coast to Coast AM.
1: Thank you so much for having me here, Ryan.
0: Does it get any better? Because when you say two-time near-death experience survivor, you almost die one time. The second time, was it easier?
1: No, and it's not something you really want to glorify because it means you screwed something really, really badly up.
0: Oh, sure. No, I know what you mean. I've never experienced it myself, but they say, you know, after you experience something, the hit's not as hard the second time, but I would think something like a near-death experience, it probably hits harder a second time.
1: The second time, and we may go into detail later, was excruciating and horrifically beautiful, if you can call it that, at the same time. So I wouldn't wish it on anyone. It was profound and life-changing, but easier the second time. I certainly never thought of that concept.
0: Right. Take your word for it. Read it in the book and learn from it, as opposed to experiencing it yourself. What happened the first time when you had a near-death experience?
1: So the first time, I'd been training for a world record skate. I was sponsored by Rollerblade and was training for a 4,000-mile, 40-day skate across the country to help students and adults with learning disabilities and attention deficit disorder. And I'd had a skating session, a training session on a Sunday morning outside Boulder, Colorado, and had stopped in Boulder Creek to kind of put my feet in the water. There's probably like steam coming up off of them. And there pray and meditate before heading home. Am I going to be safe on this journey? Am I going to be okay? And I remember thinking about an audiobook I'd just been listening to, Dr. Wayne Dyer's book, Inspiration, talking about how everything in life happens for a reason. He shared a story of a butterfly landing on him and spending time with him. Didn't think much of it.

0: got out of the creek, laced up my skates, and pushed off and said, you know, go slow, Michael. It's a Sunday. There'll be tourists coming out soon. And I rounded the first bend on this Boulder Creek bike path. And as I started this short little downhill, I'm guessing it was a tourist visiting Boulder, Colorado, stepped out on the bike path right in front of me, teaching his baby or toddler how to walk. And I had a great sponsor in Smart Wheels at the time, but there was no time to react. It was either throw myself up and backwards and try to not hit the baby or hit the baby. And nobody hits a baby. And as I'm going through the air, kind of in a move that would make, it was a Lindsay flop, make an Olympic high jumper proud. I'm thinking to myself, am I going to? And then I just crack, hit the ground. Bones exploded on impact. I went into a state of complete and total peace. It was, to me, it was momentary and infinite, because the me that hit the deck and the me that came back were, you know, I remember, like you, I didn't go to my high school reunion, but I remember my high school. I still have all my memories from the past, but it's a different me. And there was such a complete and total peace, a complete and total understanding. And it was like I was wrapped in safety and goodness. And nothing about the world, it's not that it didn't make sense, nothing about the world or how I understood it before was how I understood it now.
1: And okay, so, all of this stuff, was it happening, let's say, while you're on the ground on this bike path, or is this happening in a completely different realm? Like, where are you experiencing this?
0: I'm experiencing this in the, time's a weird way to put it. Because as far as I know, there was both no time and infinite time. There was a time where all of this information came to me, all of this understanding came to me, all of this peace and bliss and love and joy and connection, and I don't really have all the words for it, came to me. And yet, then I opened my eyes and I hadn't lost consciousness as far as I know, and I'm looking at baby, I'm looking at dad. I have the biggest grin you've ever seen in your life. And it's as if the best understanding I can come up with is that a huge amount of time passed in that instant when bones exploded before I opened my eyes. And yet here on Earth, no time had passed.
1: Your concept of time in a moment like that, was it in real time, meaning, you know, your life flashes before your eyes, or was it just the sensation that a lot of time passed?
0: I'm going quiet because I'm trying to feel into it.
1: Yeah.
0: It is the best way that I can think of it is some people get the full pyrotechnics. And I got more pyrotechnics the second. But some people get the full tunnel, the full council of elders, the full life replay, all of that. And that wasn't the gift that I was given. What I was given is the Japanese term for it is satori, an instant moment of awakening or instant moment of awareness. And for anybody out there, that does not mean that I'm enlightened. My wife's by my side. She will tell you nothing could be further from the truth. However, in that moment, time stopped still. Uh-huh. Everything was put in. Was it a millisecond? Was it a lifetime? The understandings from that time, I'm still unpacking to this day. The connections from this time, everything. Ooh, that's a good way to put it. How long is the Big Bang?
1: Yeah. Well, what about this memory that you have of it? When you think back on it, do you think you have a full memory, or do you think things may have happened that you've forgotten in the moment?
0: Everything happened that I forgot in the moment. In fact, before this interview, I was going into meditation, and I was trying to understand, because I knew these questions would come up, just how much happened

0: that I'm not aware of on a conscious level. And it's actually challenged me. Ryan, you didn't realize it, but you challenged me here today that I'm going to go into my automatic writing and I'm going to really dive into it. I know that there was some sort of a life review. I know that there was a discussion of what I'm here for. I know that there was a discussion of what I hadn't done yet. And there was a bigger picture discussion of you're off track. And mm-hmm. and that's a theme of both of my near-death experiences. And then a third accident after my second near-death experience that wasn't an NDE, that broke all the bones in front, behind, and above my heart, kind of cracked my heart mm-hmm. wide open, is these can be cosmic steering with a 2x4. And they wanted to explain what that was before I came back.
1: When you say they, so this is more than just an inner monologue. Who do you believe they are that we're discussing these things?
0: We can call it, you know, if I was to put a label on things, since I wrote the book Automatic Writing Experience, and that's communicating with your angels and guides, I would call them angels. And there's a specific energy behind that. That's my best guess. In fact, once we get to near-death experience number two, it's the angels specifically that say, we took you out.
1: Okay.
0: Thank you. So that would be my best understanding. Was this winged beings? I have no idea about that. Were they here for my best interest? Absolutely. Did they save my life and break my life? Yes, completely. Do I give thanks to them for it each and every day?
1: Well, you mentioned one thing there, that it seems like you were given some revelation about your life in the path that you were on, and you had a second near-death experience later, and I think you mentioned that you were receiving the same information, that you may not still be on the same path. So after your first near-death experience, did you try to change your path? And do you believe there was a reason why it was unsuccessful, that you would get another correction later?
0: So I did change my path quite a bit. I was on a good path. I was helping people, but there was a big egoic component to it. I must slay the dragon to help others. I must, in a sense, sacrifice or hurt myself. This very Western concept of you must redeem yourself in order to help others. It was... The best way to put it is ego taking the back door. Here I am in this moment of peace and love and understanding and oneness. And then I say, I must share this with everybody at all costs. And it is that at all cost that caught up with me 7 years, 1 month, and 17 days later, because I went from that peaceful, beautiful, loving place to a driving and striving and pushing, and like Sisyphus, must push the stone up the hill at all cost. And that's what caught up with me.
1: Wow. Okay, what was the time difference between the two experiences? How much time passed between your first and second near-death experience?
0: 7 years, 1 month, 17 days. So it's a palindrome, 7117.
1: Oh, interesting. So what happened the second time?
0: So in the second time, I had just resigned from a book tour gone bad. My wife and I had written a bestseller, Barefoot Running, which was how I had healed after my first accident, when they didn't know if I'd be able to walk again and certainly not run again. And then I'd written with her Barefoot Walking, and I'd been out on this Barefoot Walking book tour gone bad. RV dying many times, transmission going, engine going, almost tipping over, having the RV broken into, having everything stolen, breaking a foot on a walking tour, book tour. On and on it goes. And I finally, I called my wife and said, I surrender, and asked her to come out and help me get this RV back to Sacramento, where I'd rented it from. And oh God, I welcomed her at the airport and I said, welcome to the book tour from hell. And she almost got on a plane and left. But she stayed by my side. RV broke again. We got it back to South Lake Tahoe on our way to Sacramento. We're going to do

0: one last hike before turning this RV in and calling this tour done or bad. And there was a fire hair speckle. This gentleman with this fire red hair and fire red monocles on at this Horsetail Falls hiking trail in South Lake Tahoe. And I asked him about the trail, and he says, "You've got to do it. You'll never regret it." And we start walking on these rocks, and I'm talking with Jessica, that's my wife, and talking about how these stones have been windblown and etched for millions of years, and they'll be here millions of years past us. And I end up swimming this freezing cold water hole with snow melt from above, and it was beautiful. And I get out of the water, I'm shivering and cold, and I put on some leather-soled moccasins. I give her a hug in a little bit and say, "I'm ready to have kids with you." I was slow to the party. And we hug and kiss. She crosses a creek, creek bed right in front of me. I start crossing the creek, and with my leather-soled moccasins, I step on some wet sand. I step on a rock, and I go flying through the air.
1: Oh.
0: And I land on a pyramid-shaped rock and once again exploded bones on impact.
1: Ugh.
0: And it was like, I don't know, people rather cover their ears. It's like an artillery shell went off in my leg right beneath the hip. And there are actually bones sticking into the side, not coming through, but sticking into the side of my inner thigh.
1: See, that sounds pretty bad, but it sounds like at least, you know, no organs were hit or anything like that if it was blow to head.
0: Yeah, no organs were hit. I was bleeding out internally. But I'll take it. Yeah, I like, Ryan, you're looking for the positive. I'll take it.
1: All right, so you have this spill, and it's like a mortar goes off in your leg. That's pretty serious, and it sounds like you're probably in a pretty remote area, so being able to get some help might be difficult.
0: Yeah, I'm in technically in the backcountry. You sign that book saying you're going to the backcountry. You know, help's not going to be here for a while. Good luck, buddy. And I yell, "Oh, no, not again." And my vision starts to black out. It goes into this tunnel. I didn't get, again, the pyrotechnics, the tunnel of light, but I went, everything is tunneling inwards. And fade screen and go to a place of complete and total bliss again. Hey, you've been here before. Let's bring you back here again.
1: That's what it feels like.
0: Yeah.
1: Wow. Well, for the sake of time, we might have to pick up after the break because, you know, when it comes to moments like that, I don't know if that's comforting or not. You've been here before. It almost sounds as if we're not happy to see you again. We thought we've already been through this. That's what it feels like. Maybe I got the wrong impression, but you can learn something from that, just like you did. And we're going to continue our conversation with best-selling author Michael Sandler, his new book, The Automatic Writing Experience. We'll talk about that, too, on the show. If you have any comments or questions, feel free to email me, ryanrecker@coasttocoastam.com. I keep the email up, and I try to reply during the break. We'll take phone calls with our guest, Michael Sandler, next hour. So if you have something you want to ask him specifically, save it for then on Coast to Coast AM.

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1: Getting emails about high school reunions, and it seems like there's a lot of people defending them. Maybe I'm the odd one out when it comes to skipping mine. Thank you for those messages. 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We're going to get into that, too, in a little bit. We've been mostly talking about his near-death experiences. He's a two-time survivor, and when we last left him, he slipped, fell, shattered bones in his leg, middle of nowhere, and was discussing going back to where he was before when it came to the first near-death experience, wherever that location may be. We're going to get to that experience, how that changed his life, and maybe some of the lessons he had from that coming up after the break. If you want to email me, Ryan Recker at coasttocoastam.com.

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0: And joining us now, a best-selling author, podcast host, and two-time near-death experience survivor, Michael Sandler. Thank you for joining us here on Coast to Coast AM. And right before the break, you were talking about taking a fall. And is it similar to the place you went during the first near-death experience, that feeling you had, that place, wherever that place may be? Did you go back there, or was this different?
1: Yes and no, meaning I was going into a place of complete and total bliss, but this time I was given a decision. And so in that sense, it was probably same beings, same energy, a lot of sameness. But this one was more in my hands. I had a choice of going into this bliss and of staying in this bliss and basically transitioning. I was given a choice of I could fight to come back. And I was told how long I'd be laying there in the creek bed in excruciating pain, how long it would take me to be airlifted out, how long surgery would take, how long the beginning of my recovery would be, how long I would be in pain over the long term, and on and on and on it went. So I was given a lot of information of you can stay in this beautiful, blissful, peaceful place, or life is going to, technical term, sucky wucky.
0: Yeah, well, they gave you an option. And mm-hmm. Would you say it's angelic, kind of like what you described before? Who's giving you this option?
1: Yeah, and it's a discussion that I had when I got home, which was many months later, when I finally got home and we'd been living in Kula on Maui, and I got out for my first time clutching. I think the hill was called Poli Poli. And I'm out crutching at the base of Poli Poli, and the angels had started coming to me, and it became my automatic writing process. And they said very specifically, we took you out. What do you mean we took you out? And they said, you got lost again. You went off path, and we had to bring you back on path. And here is the part that I pay a close note of, Ryan, to this day. We will take you out again if necessary.
0: So you look at this like an intervention in a way.

0: Yes.
1: Wow. And with that, and they give you this knowledge.
0: Yep.
1: And it's kind of a threat in a way. Why do you think they're giving you this option? A lot of people don't get second chances or interventions. Why do you think you're getting one at this point?
0: We all sign up, and I want to be very careful about this. We all sign up for a purpose, a path, a mission, meaning something we're here to learn, some way that we're here to grow. I call it Earth School. And this comes from my time in automatic writing and my time on the other side, both times in unpacking the learnings that have come through. It doesn't mean that we have to do one thing this lifetime or that we're completely off path and we're ruining our chance. But there's one through line for us. And I liken it to when I rescued a dog off of a farm a couple decades ago, and she became my service dog. Her name was Sawa, means the enlightened one. And she was on this lead, kind of like a chain attached to her, and then on this long metal cable that she could only run up and back 100 yards. And even in a thunderstorm, she could only hide in her little doghouse and was stuck running up and down this line 100 yards. Now, she could go up and down this line 100 yards straight and have no problems. Or she could try to pull to the side and it would yank her neck and bring her back onto this lead or this line. That, in a sense, may be our lives, that we have this line that we're following. We can go off to the sides a certain amount, but if we go off too far, it yanks and pulls us back in. And wow. I have had a vision of a council of elders. I was teaching this in my School of Mystics a few weeks ago. And I've gotten actually many times this vision of me. It's called pre-birth story, visiting with a council of elders. And they're saying, what do you want to do this lifetime, Michael? And I was filled with a lot of gumption, or we'll call it chutzpah. and I said, give me the works. I want to learn as much as I can. And it's sort of like out of the movies, you can't handle the works. I'm like, no, give me the works. And it's like, your wish is my command. And so I came here to learn a lot. We all came here to learn a lot. But I mean, I really said, give me everything you can. And when I have strayed from that path of learnings, or haven't been willing to listen to the words or the learnings in the kindest, gentlest, easiest way possible, they yank me back on path. And they have given me, what's wild is they gave me a permanent gift to remember this.
1: Uh-huh.
0: And this fast forwards way ahead, and we can come back to this journey. But after the first near-death experience, I was given a titanium femur, a titanium hip, and some wire hoops that held everything together. I don't want some other broken parts, but those are the cool titanium things. I don't know if that's the right way to put it. and an inch leg length discrepancy. After the second accident, well, actually, I woke up the day after the second accident. I'm in the hospital. I'd had 5 or 6 blood transfusions.
1: Wow.
0: Yeah, there's a bunch we can unpack of how I guess, should we back up and then say what that gift was?
1: Well, you teased the gift. Now I want to know the gift, because I have some other questions to follow up with that. So you wake up, you had blood transfusions. This is pretty serious. I mean, this is, you're on the doorstep here.
0: Oh, yeah, there are 2 flight for lights. It was very serious. And on it goes. But doctor comes in and he goes, Michael, how did you get your x-ray already up on the website? And I'm like, what are you talking about? And he goes, look, I'll show you. And I just woken up. And he pulls up my website and points out this x-ray with the titanium femur, the titanium hip, except that was my left side from my first accident. It had faked him out, because after my second accident, I had a matching, identical, fake out the surgeon, titanium femur on the right side, titanium hip, matching identical wire hoops, and no more leg length discrepancy. Perfectly matched. I'm a tuning fork or a dowsing rod if you flip me upside down.

0: And they're so identical, it tricked the surgeon.
1: How about that? You know, at this point, you're out of femurs. So I hope you're taking it easy.
0: Hopefully it also not means take the going frisk out to... with TSA.
1: Oh, I bet. That's a lot of artificial parts. So, okay, going back to some of the things that you learned through this, and it's interesting that you say there's almost a council that you're hearing from, and they're giving you options here in your life and kind of guiding you to get back onto the path, and you're given these options. I find that so fascinating. So do you think that people have, is it reincarnation or whatever it may be? So before they are placed on this earth, you make it sound like they are either given an option or a mission to follow, and that's kind of the path that they choose to go into. So is that what you believe, and that's the path that you have chosen, predestinated, and to stay on?
0: Yeah, and I like that you use the word choose, because we get here, or we're here, or we're in Michael Sandler's class, or who's ever class, we're going, I didn't choose this. I didn't come here for this. Why is this happening to me? Where everything that I understand is before we came here this round, and I do believe we can choose. It's a choice to come here round after round after round to learn. We learn something, we go home. It's just another birthing to the other side. We rest, we recover. We may choose to come back, we may choose not. But we chose to come here for a life mission. What do I want to learn about? I want to learn about infinite love. Well, maybe we take love away from you this lifetime. I want to learn about infinite abundance. Maybe we have it so you're struggling, particularly in the early years in your life, whatever it may be. I want to learn about empowerment. Typically, it starts with being disempowered. And you choose what you want to come here to learn. And then you go through the tunnel, birthing canal, so to speak, and you forget that. So that you can play the video game, because if you knew you were not the video game, you'd lose interest really quickly. And so we can call this collective amnesia, selective amnesia. We can call it the veil, whatever we want to call it. But we came here with a mission, and the mission is not to save the planet. The mission, and even though I really want to help people, you really want to help people. It's not that glorified mission. The mission is you. And is your growth, your learning, your experiences. And we can often see this mission by looking at the repeating patterns in our lives and see what the learning is by what keeps coming up again and again and again. For me, there was a key learning about self-love and self-forgiveness that I was saying, I must help others at all costs to myself. And so universe, source, God, angels, guides, whatever we want to call it, in my case I'd say angels, starts turning up the volume on the lesson until you finally get it.
1: What is it about this world that where we have to learn everything here? It almost seems like if you were given this choice that there could be learning on the other side, and learning is in vain in a way because you have access to everything on the other side. Why bother coming back if you can, let's say, learn it there or just live in bliss without having to go through the struggle?
0: Ryan, let's go back to your high school days.
1: Okay, let's do it.
0: How much would you have learned if you were told you could get an A on a test and you didn't even have to crack a book?
1: How much would I have learned? I feel like this is a study of college athletes at a high level at universities. Would I choose the path of not learning? I probably would.
0: Yeah. So on the other side, we're pure energy. We can have, do, be anything we want, but not in a physical form, in an energy form. And in that density or lightness, things come to us very easy. A thought, it's here. You know, it's sort of like law of attraction taken to a whole new level. It doesn't have that density, that heaviness, that mortality to it that makes it real. There's a mortality in high school or college where, okay, even for the college, or especially for the college student, you want to keep that NCAA scholarship, you're going to have to pass this test. We'll get you whatever tutors you want, maybe. But, and I'm not picking on NCAA. They work their off. But you're going to have to pass.

0: passed this test. Mm-hmm. That is the same for us. It doesn't exist on the other side that way. On this side, there's a skin in the game. There's a realness to it. Even if the realness is temporary, even if it is a holographic universe where we're playing a video game in the moment, we don't want to lose that life and have to hit the reset button. And that mortality and that ability to move things or be moved or fall or be fallen really helps us anchor things in a way that you can't do if there's no reset button, if you just are for all of eternity.
1: Yeah. I want to, for the sake of time, bring this back to your book, The Automatic Writing Experience, How to Turn Your Journaling into Channeling. Is this one of the methods that someone would be able to use to figure out their path?
0: Absolutely. This is a method where you go quiet, and this came out of this whole journey for me. You go quiet. You get in a very quiet state. I won't even call it a meditative state. You put pen to paper, and you can start talking to the you that is always on all sides of the veil. You can talk to your angels and guides. You can talk to loved ones that have transitioned. You can talk to that council of elders. You can talk to the Akashic masters, the librarians of the universe. You can go anywhere you want and say, why the bagel am I here? what is the meaning of my existence? Why did I come here at this time? Why am I suffering? Why am I constantly being hit by 2x4s? What is the meaning of this? And how do I stop these patterns and start some new positive patterns maybe? Or how do I feel more on track? And so after my NDEs, I came up with an expression, or it was given to me, kind, gentle, easy, good, Ryan. Kind, gentle, easy, good. Kind, gentle, easy, good. And I say, may I have all of my lessons in the kindest, gentlest, easiest way possible for my highest good and the highest good of all. And then what I say is, I am listening, I am listening, I am listening. And it is an automatic writing, which anyone can do. You don't have to be able to write. But you put that pen to paper, and you hear from the other side, and you can listen, and you can get learnings, and you can be told, here's where you're going to need to turn left, here's where you're going to turn right, here's this great experience coming from you. You don't get all of the answers. Again, you'd miss the point. But you get so much guidance that it is my tool day in, day out. I want to go into that energy. I want to hear from the other side. And it takes a normal, in quotes, experience of being human and turns it into something not super, but I call supra human, meaning above the banal, above the ordinary experience, where you are in the totality of everything while you're watching your Ms. or Miss Pac-Man, Mr. Pac-Man, moving through the world.
1: Well, I think there's going to be a lot of people that may have certain questions. Sometimes they're specific to their own lives. When we go into the next hour, we open up the phone lines. What kind of questions or comments are you open to? Can people talk about their specific situation, or do you want to talk more about the process?
0: I'd probably talk more about the process. I may or may not, depending on the space I'm in, be able to answer their own specifics. But I think we want to go where somebody can learn. If the question has a universality for everyone, those are probably the best, because then we can reach the most people rather than where is grandma's wedding ring?
1: Sure. No, I get it. So you have titanium one. You said both legs under the hip. Can you tell when a storm is coming?
0: Oh, yeah. So, in fact, for the first few years, I had to be like away from cell phones. And oh my God, I was holding space in a meditation center. And if somebody had their cell phone on, it hurt until I figured out how to kind of understand or buffer that energy inside of me. But yes, I'm guessing with practice, I could tell you where water is located under the surface, but definitely storms and low pressure systems I've got dialed.
1: It's like how they used to tell where to put a well on a property. Yeah, and that's where people keep their cell phone, is their pocket. I'm guessing you can't keep one by you if it irritates you that way.
0: Wow. No, or laptops on lap.
1: You know, remember how back in the day you can tell a cell phone call was coming in because your speakers would start crackling beforehand?
0: Oh, yeah.
1: That's kind of the same thing. You can kind of get that feel that's out there for what's in the air. All right, let's take some calls with our guest, a best-selling author, two-time near-death experience survivor, Michael Sandler, and the book is The Automatic Writing Experience, How to Turn Your Journaling into Channeling.

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Don't go anywhere.

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7: The second attack in 2 days. I'm Sue Guzman, Fox News. A day after a missile hit a terminal, killing 12 people, including an American, at the King Khalid International Airport in Riyadh, we have word another projectile has struck a passenger terminal. Saudi authorities say there were injuries in this latest attack. President Trump reportedly considering joining Saudi Arabia in its fight against the Houthis, as we hear from Fox's Alex Hogan.
8: Questions this weekend as to whether or not Washington will respond to the latest attack in Riyadh, Saudi Arabia, by the Iranian-backed Houthis. At least 12 people were killed in that airport attack, including one American. President Trump said he would not strike Iran again ahead of the midterm. Yesterday here at the White House, I asked the president if an attack on a U.S. ally by an Iranian-backed proxy would change that. He said, we'll take a look.
7: The FAA has warned American airline companies to exercise caution when it comes to Saudi Arabian flights because of these Houthi airstrikes. Gulf Coast picking up the pieces after Hurricane Isaias swept through the region over the weekend. Fox's Max Gordon is in Fort Walton Beach, Florida.
9: The pine tree fell into a hair salon. Luckily, no one was hurt here. We had inches of rain that fell in a very short period of time. That combined with those high winds meant trees were toppling over all over the place. Now here in Fort Walton Beach, the cleanup is continuing. And one big focus has been cleaning up the city's cemeteries. I talked to the city manager.
10: Some of the bigger issues is people are going out getting flat tires, and that's stopping FPNL from doing what they got to do and our first responders from doing what they got to do. So please just stay home. We're working as fast as we can.
9: Across the southeast, hundreds of thousands of people still without power.
7: These four people have died because of the hurricane. Now we have Hurricane Simon currently pounding Mexico's Pacific coast near Puerto Vallarta. 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
4: North Korea Monday firing multiple ballistic missiles towards its eastern waters, according to South Korea. North Korea has been ramping up weapons testing as it seeks to expand its arsenal of nuclear-capable systems. The Supreme Court is hearing arguments in two cases this week.
5: In Baird versus the United States, the justices will consider federal sentencing guidelines and how much deference judges should give to footnotes meant to inform the sentence. Kendrick Durrell Baird pleaded guilty to being a felon in possession of a firearm, but the judge applied an enhancement, making his sentence longer, because the firearm had a large capacity magazine. While the commentary or footnote suggested that means anything that holds more than 15 rounds, Baird's arguing the judge didn't need to defer to that footnote's suggestion. The other case, Salazar versus Paramount Global, stems from Michael Salazar's lawsuit in which he argues Paramount violated an old Video Privacy Protection Act when they shared data about his viewing habits with Facebook. Jessica Rosenthal, Fox News.
4: Federal judge has ordered President Trump to cancel his controversial ad campaign.
6: The Trump administration's been airing ads to promote political messages just ahead of next month's midterm elections.
7: America will never be a communist country.
6: But a district court judge has sided with a coalition of groups that challenged the ad, saying they were a misuse of federal tax dollars. The White House Office of Management and Budget originally allocated $20 million to pay for those ads. Most of that money went to pay major networks for airtime. But in granting a temporary restraining order, the judge told the administration to cancel any remaining ads. Jill Nato, Fox News.
4: Kimberly Guilfoyle's future, her role as U.S. ambassador to Greece, now uncertain. According to an AP report, President Trump and Secretary of State Marco Rubio are, quote, extremely pissed off. We're pissed off about reports that Guilfoyle asked a Trump donor allegedly to pay off her $100,000 Amex bill in exchange for access to Trump administration officials. I'm Sue Guzman. This is

0: Oh, a wolf.
1: What about the tiny dog? 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
0: Giraffe, really? 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
1: And our guest here is Michael Sandler. 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If you want to talk about that process, maybe how to do it, maybe you can try it for yourself. Maybe you're interested in that. Maybe you're stuck, too, when it comes to your writing. Or journaling would be the method to try to bring out some of these things that you're trying to accomplish in life. This would be a good time to call and ask questions to Michael

0: Chandler. I have some emails as well that I'll try to get to. Ryan Recker at coasttocoastam.com is how you do that. Thank you for all the messages, too, about high school reunions. And it's a mixed bag. There's a lot of people that are saying, oh, I wish I could have gone to mine. I may be in the minority when it comes to the opinion on high school reunions, as I just skipped my 25th over the weekend. If you don't have to email me about that, email me really about anything, that's fine. But if you want to talk to Michael Sandler, this is your chance to call in. I think we have some wild card lines open. Do that now. We'll continue with him after the break on Coast to Coast AM.
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0: And welcome back. I'm Ryan Recker. 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Author of the book, The Automatic Writing Experience, AWE, also a two-time near-death experience survivor, Michael Sandler. Thank you for joining us. Are you ready to take some calls from listeners?
1: Absolutely. Thank you, Ryan.
0: I got a couple of emails, too, we'll try to get to. How about we start first? Wildcard line, Will is in New York. Will, you're on Coast to Coast AM with Michael Sandler. Go ahead.
2: Hi. Good morning, gentlemen. I'm really interesting topic tonight, and I have a couple questions for the guests, and I might have come in late, or you know, I might have missed the first few minutes of the interview, but I have a couple questions about your actual where your injuries were, and I heard you say bones exploding, but I'm trying to envision like what were the injuries that caused the death or the near death, and was a person there to help revive you, whether a paramedic, and so if you can just describe your injuries and what happened and how long you had died, and then I have a follow-up question briefly after that, real quick.
1: Okay, so the first one was a exploded femur, hip, and then just broken left wrist. And it was when I came to, I was told to, and it was is this inner knowing voice, take my left leg and raise it up, which was horrifically painful, raise it up over my right and drop it back down. That kept pieces, shards of femur from going through the femoral artery. And then it was emergency rescue workers and fire department who showed up first on scene. And as I've got this beaming ear-to-ear grin, literally, they're all asking, did you hit your head? I'm like, no, I did not. But it was that satori, that moment of awareness. The second was a lot more grisly, and that was me bleeding out internally. It was the same, an exploded right femur, right hip, and the shards of bone were cutting into the femoral artery. Thank God didn't sever it, or I would have died on the spot permanently. But when rescue crews got there, there was no blood pressure on me, and I had to be once I had chosen to come back, it was all manual. I was told to be 30-35 minutes before they could get me out of there, before anybody would show up, and I had to it was just outside of South Lake Tahoe, and I was looking for the most brilliant way to keep myself alive, meaning that I just experienced this tunnel of darkness, and now I'm looking at this brilliant Lake Tahoe sun, and I was literally breathing in light and sending out love, and breathing in light and sending out love to try to keep myself alive. And that's why when they got there, they panicked. So the state of California called me a month later and said, do you want to press charges against the fire crew that arrived on the scene? I'm like, why? And they're like, well, because of the level of profanity that they were using that we heard on the recording. And I said, are you kidding me? They were trying to save my life. They were panicked because I had no blood pressure and I shouldn't have still been alive. I was. And that was 30-35 minutes of waist deep in a creek bed that's, from a physical point of view, probably what saved my life. Obviously, I wasn't meant to go at that time. Before they then, flight of light, they took two flight for life helicopters. A California Highway Patrol got me out of the backcountry, and then a fully equipped flight for life copter could get me to the hospital.
0: Wow. Okay, so you said there was a second part to that question, Will?
2: Yes, thanks. So, thanks for all that detail, and that's really, gives me a thorough understanding, and I bet other listeners are, because you have such a compelling story. But I guess part of why I'm asking is I'm not questioning the validity of everything you experienced, and especially the spiritual elements, but It sounds more like you passed out and nearly died, and you may have had all these other, you know, experiences that you're describing about other beings and, you know, making a decision to come back or not. And I'm not questioning whether that really happened, but it does not sound as if you died in the sense of a classic near-death experience where you flatline and you are dead and then you come back. It sounds like you nearly died. So more accurate to call it a nearly died experience instead of the classic near-death experience where then you're dead and you come back. So and I think that's an important distinction that you should consider, because it does not sound like you were dead and either you came back on your own or somebody else brought you back. You might have had these.
0: Okay, yeah. Well, let Michael respond. Go ahead.
1: No, that's a brilliant question. I'm trying to look up her name. It's one of the first people that I had on our show, Inspire Nation show, who goes through all of the different signs that it is a traditional or a true near-death experience. And you're right, absolutely right. No flatline. While there was no blood pressure, there was no heart stopping that I'm aware of none of those, no defibrillators necessary to bring me back. Completely agree with all of that. And so we can call it semantics, we can call it important distinction. It was gone and back. Choice to come back, choice to stay on the other side. Choice to, I was not breathing anymore. A choice to not breathe anymore, or a choice to force myself to start breathing again. But you're right, there's no classic

0: heart stopped, clear, let's go again. Completely and totally agree. All I can say for sure, the only thing I can say for sure is, and it's why, for instance, April 2nd, 2006 is my new birthday. And I went back for 7 years to Boulder, Colorado, and gave thanks on my birthday. The me who was and the me who came back are the same but different. And that those experiences, and we can call it a nearly died, we can call it anything we want, were the underpinnings of everything about my beingness now.
1: Okay, great. Well, thank you for the call, Will. Let's go to the first-time caller line. And Merle is in Stockton. Go ahead. You're on Coast to Coast AM.
2: Hey, how you doing?
1: Great.
2: I've got a condition that's called a sudden cardiac death. And they ended my career by putting a defibrillator in my chest. I can't be around power plants. I used to work on power plants. So with that said, last year I died 9 times. And and having these episodes, I only die for 45 seconds to a minute. And what happens is it's a faulty signal going down from my brain down to the heart. And it will send the heart into beating like 300 beats a minute. So the defibrillator shocks the heart, which in turn stops it, makes it flatline, and then it picks up its own beat in about a minute. So the 7 times that it happened, I had an experience. All the other times, it was all really easy. It was just everything went black, and I would come back and get up and be okay. On the 7th time, as I went out, I started talking in a different language to somebody. They were right over my shoulder. I couldn't see them. And I don't know what language I was speaking in. And then as I died, I see a group of people in the distance. I can't make out their faces. They were too far away. And they were all wearing very colorful clothes. Now, as I'm coming back within that minute, I'm still talking in that language to this person, which I cannot see. And now, it blew my mind and everything after I came back and got up and everything. But what's concerning me now is everything has gone downhill since all this has happened to me. I mean, I moved out of my house. I bought a boat, 35-foot sailboat. I was going to go out and spend my retirement on it. Well, one of the times that I went out, I went into the water. So now I've got this, I'm paranoid to even go out onto my boat now. Mm-hmm. But I don't want to go into that water again. And everything else has just been, like, crashing down on me. And I'm wondering if maybe you have some insight with what you went through on how I can recover from all this. And because I still got a life to live, and I'm not living them very well, and I don't know why.
1: Yeah, Mayor, hold on the line while Michael responds here, because
2: yes.
1: I find this question very profound, so you might have some follow-up questions. I don't want you to go anywhere. So, Michael, what do you think?
0: Merrill, big hug, my brother. Big, big, big hug, first off. Okay, let's unpack this. First, you were given a gift, not just a gift to still be here, but you were given a gift to be able to see the other side, given a gift to be able to speak with the other side, and given a gift that you're now going to be able to access. In particular, after today, you're going to be able to access this. So this is a huge gift in an extremely harrowing and life-altering way. You have been given what I call the key. And the key for everybody is, you know, we start to get numbers, 111, 444, all these strange synchronicities come up, which all have meaning behind them.

0: or we have a profound experience where, like you did, you've gone away, you've seen others, you've spoken a different language, you've come back. That's kind of like charging a hotel key. You go to the concierge, they charge your key to room, I'm going to go with a good angel number, 111, and then you go to room 111, click, and it lets you in. Once you've gone there once and you've spent time in that energy, you can go back there, Meryl, anytime you want. So we can do this in a process, certainly automatic writing, and learn what's going on and learn what the messages are and be able to speak with whom you were speaking with and understand it on the other side. And I highly encourage you to do that. Or you can set intention before you sleep. You can put yourself back in that state where you saw what happened before that seventh time. Put yourself back in that state before you sleep and say, I want to go back there again while I sleep. I'm gentle, easy, good. Meaning I want to go back there without needing a defibrillator experience. I want to learn. I want to understand. And please make the messages that come to me be as clear as day. I always like to say as clear as day. And then keep a journal handy so that when you come back, you can write all of them down. You've been given a gift. We can go into automatic writing. Oh, there are many other processes as well. You ask a carpenter, they're going to give you a hammer and a nail. I find automatic writing the easiest to reach the other side and then be able to take notes and take dictation. But you can go into processes and ask why this is happening, how it's here to serve me, where I get to go from here. And you can also set intentionality that if this ever is to happen again, if you can have the conscious awareness through this experience, be able to bring back whatever you need to bring back to springboard or catapult your life in a powerful, positive direction from here. Because this did not happen to you, Meryl, bring you down. This happened because you are able to now access information from the other side with a little tuning of the radio dial, a little understanding. Bring back powerful information for you and for others. This is actually an incredible gift. We just get to lean into it and play with it.
1: All right, Merle, any comments there? Other follow-ups?
2: Yeah, so on the automatic writing, I've got no clue on even how to start this. Is there any way I can contact you, like in maybe tomorrow or whenever is good for you?
0: You can go to automaticwriting.com and you can find me through there. You can find me on Inspire Nation show as well. Reach out to me. I'm happy to write back personally. We have live classes. We have a video-based program as well. We have a book on Amazon. I'll help you get started in the fastest way possible, Meryl, so that you can get into this and so that you can establish that connection so that the next time it happens. But I want you getting information before the next time. Maybe we don't even need a next time. But so you can bring that information back for you.
2: Okay.
1: Thank you very much for the call. Wow. Isn't that something? How many times did he say? Seven times?
0: Nine.
1: Nine? Yeah.
0: Seventh is when he got the experience. Yeah.
1: We're going to take some more calls, and wow, people have some really interesting experiences. Feel free to call us now. We'll get some of those lined up, or email me, ryanrecker@coasttocoastam.com. 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We'll continue after the break on Coast to Coast AM.

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1: Well, happy to be back with you, and we only have another half hour with our guest, Michael Sandler. And, wow, we've heard some pretty amazing near-death experience stories, and I'm sure there's more. If you call in now, we'll try to get to as many as we can. I got some emails I want to try to get to. And if you want to email me, Ryan Recker at coasttocoastam.com. ParanormalDate.com, by the way, if you're looking for someone to hang out with that kind of is into paranormal things. Sometimes you worry, okay, are they going to judge me for bringing this up? Well, maybe you will need to find the right person that's into the things you're into, and that's where you can go. There's actually a casting call going on as they get ready to film some of the different interactions and dates. I think they'll even send you on one if you get to that point. So I think they have the details online there, ParanormalDate.com, something that George Norrie has started up, and it sounds really fascinating. 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

0: And welcome back to Coast AM. Our guest here is a best-selling author, Michael Sandler. Are you ready to take some more calls?
1: Absolutely, Ryan. Thank you.
0: All right, let's go to the wild card line. And Robert is in Jacksonville, Florida. Robert, you're on Coast to Coast AM. Go ahead. Robert, are you there? We may have to go back to Robert. How about we go back to the wild card line? And Richard is in Kansas City, Missouri. Richard, you're on Coast to Coast AM. Go ahead.
2: Yes. Hello, Ryan and Michael.
1: Richard.
2: I died different times. When I was age two, I died of rheumatic fever and remember some things about that. And then later, when I was still little, when my parents and I were coming back from a state fair, something happened to the car, and the car went off the road, down the ditch, and it flipped in over end into the water. And I had died and was up in the air, and I saw the meandering of the stream, and then I was taken up to heaven, and I was so worried about my parents to turn into a skeleton that I told God I have to go back and save them. And so he let me go back to try to save them. And then when I crawled out of the car with the top being smashed down, that and I crawled up on top of the road onto the bridge and hollered out for help. And then a farmhouse some distance away, the dogs heard me crying and woke up the farmer. And then the farmer called emergency people. When I was 11 years of age, I had appendix and I died four times on an operating table. And each time I went up in the air looking down, I could see everything in the room. And then I was taken up to heaven each time. And then I, the fourth time I ended up coming back, I didn't think I was going to come back, but I was going to stay there. And I died some other times, but it's, and then it's, recently my wife died, and I just don't want to be up to heaven with her, but I'm not there yet. But these different times of dying, experiencing, seeing the different things in heaven, where people were perfect looking and nothing wrong with them, and everything in heaven full of love, and so that's wow. Some things. Go ahead. I'm sorry.
0: Yeah, well, Michael, I want to give you a chance to respond there, but there was one other thing you said there I was hoping you can hit on, but it seems to be a common thread when it comes to these near-death experiences. People have multiple experiences. You would think that one is rare, but it seems like from our callers, it seems for some of them, it doesn't seem as rare.
1: It goes across the spectrum. Somebody can have one, somebody

0: can have a bunch. If we look at them as, when somebody like this gentleman has multiple experiences, me, I can't escape the word gift. And it is gift with a 2x4, but it is a gift to bring back what he's learned, a gift to bring back the, we are, as I would call it, energetic beings having an energetic experience in human form. It is to remind all of us, and the experiences are both unique and very universal. It is to remind us that there is so much more going on here than meet the eye, so that we're not stuck in the mundane physical world of just chopping wood, carrying water. We understand that there is so much more going on to the experience. And then the question is, if somebody has multiple, are we getting all the learnings and the understandings? And so I would very much encourage this individual. I'm sorry, I didn't catch your first name.
1: Richard. It was Richard there. Yeah.
0: Richard. I would encourage Richard to really dive in. Again, this is a charged hotel key. We can go back to any of his experiences in meditation, in automatic writing. Heck, you can play with angel numbers. I've got a gift, angeldecoder.com. You can learn how to work with numbers and reach the other side. You can do this in so many different ways, but I encourage Richard to, this is the universe, this is God, we can say, dialing Richard up and saying, you've now got a hotline, you've got a bat line to me. Let's play with this and see what information you can bring back for yourself, for your family, for everyone. And I would add to this, if you've had a near-death experience and you've lost a loved one, you know this experience isn't all there is. You know that we're energy having an energetic experience in a much bigger playing field. You can now call them up. I teach in automatic writing how you can call up your loved ones and literally speak to them on the other side. I have a daughter who transitioned, who I do that every single day. You can call up your wife, you can call up your parents, you can call up anyone you want. But once you have that taste and understanding, call it a primer maybe, you have that ability to go back there. And many people are being given that gift. And it isn't just coming, Ryan, with the near-death experience. People today are having awakening experiences. They're having crazy wild synchronicities. They're having those 111444 numbers or moments come to them where we are being given, because all of humanity is waking up at this time. All of humanity is shifting. We're being given these energetic experiences to say, there's more to this world than meets the eye. Come join me in this party. Let's play. Let's play with heaven here on earth. Let's play on this energetic realm. Let's play with this planet in your life, in quotes, experience, in a completely different way. And these are now kind of the dinner bells ringing for everybody, some soft and gentle, some not so soft and gentle, to help us on this journey.
1: Okay, great. Let's go to the first time caller line, and Dennis is in Florida. Dennis, you're on Coast to Coast AM. Go ahead.
2: How you doing? I'm from Punta Gorda, Florida. I was in a near-death experience when I was like 3-4 years old. I went up to a light, and I went to, the minute I thought about turning to look at it, he says, Dennis, these are my name, don't turn. Did it again, Dennis, don't turn. From then on, I'll give you like 3 or 4 if you want more, and I'll try to make it quick. I was going to cross the street to go to summer school, and I'm standing there, Mrs. English says, hold up, Ben, crossing lady, police officer. I stand there, wait, and I hear a voice say, Dennis, when you get in the middle of the street, you're going to fall down. I went, put my hands up once again. No way. Make sure my bell bottoms, shoes ain't untied. Went to cross, got in the middle. My legs turned into jelly. I was on the ground. I got up. She says, Dennis, what's wrong? I went to tell her. I said, let me keep my mouth shut. People will think I'm crazy. On and on. I got a BB gun, same area, was coming to summer school, summer break, had a BB gun when I was little, shot the bird with this kid, went to pick it up, and he says to me, Dennis, because I live on an island up in Boston, and fish, always kick the fish back in, went to pick up the fish out of the bird, he says, Dennis, when you kill it, you eat it. On and on.

0: I'll tell you why I know it's God. I'm going from high school football down to the football stadium. I said to the kid, I got to put my equipment down, I tie my shoe. In a full sentence, he says, Dennis, turn to the left. You're going to own this house. I turned, got up, and this is the first time I ever told anybody. I said to Rob, I'm hearing a voice. It's telling me, I'm going to own this house. Laughed about it, went on. 3 years after high school, my mother gave me some money from a bond. I bought that house for $17,000 in the city of Boston. I own it today. It's worth $1.5. God is unbelievable. There's so many things. It's actually been recorded that I do something that he tells me, and the people come up, like a person comes up and says, I can't believe you did that. I tell him it's him. It's incredible.
1: Michael, I want to get your... I want to make sure Michael gets a chance to react to some of the things you heard there. Hearing those voices, things like that, that's interesting because for you, you had the near-death experience. For Dennis, it seems like it would just come to him.
2: When I met my wife, I was in a meditation center, and she sat down across the hall. I could barely see her, could barely tell who or what she was. And I heard, you're going to marry this woman. So I get it, Dennis. And that's one of the things I teach in automatic writing is the more that you plug into this voice, the easier it is to hear it. And then the easier it is over time. You learned when the voice speaks, you act or don't act accordingly. And the more that you do that, the more this voice comes to you. And so this is phenomenal, Dennis, and this is a gift, and this is living to me on both sides of the veil, which is the new human. The new human doesn't just live in this physical world, but we live supra, beyond it. That's how you need to buy this house, for instance. It is a beautiful way to live that we are all starting to edge toward, and you are given enough experiences that you know to fully trust it. For most of us, it's harder to trust in the beginning. You know, we have to, you know, claw before we can walk, so to speak. But we can all get to that place where this living, breathing God, ethos, universe, source, love, giant cheeseburger in the sky, whatever we want to call it, I'm not making light of it, the energy of everything is speaking to us, Dennis, on a moment-to-moment basis. That is living at a higher level. That is living what we can call going from three-dimensional human being, physical is all there is, to a fifth-dimensional human being where everything has meaning, has guidance, and we can understand what that is and act accordingly. That changes everything. It's, again, angel numbers is one of the easiest way it comes through for people. 111444. I've got this angel decoder you can use, angeldecoder.com, as a free way to translate this. They're starting to speak to us in any language that God, Source, Universe can get our attention to help us live at a higher level. And that's what you're getting to experience, Dennis. And that's amazing.
1: Very good. Well, thank you for the call. Let's... go back to the wild card line, and I think we got Robert back from Jacksonville, Florida. Oh, now Robert's gone again. That's okay.
2: Oh,
1: I had
2: no,
1: a couple
2: Robert.
1: Of email questions. That's okay. Well, listen, I have some email questions. I'll try to get through some of these before we get to the end of the show. One person emailed in, Gregory. He said he's given a nickname by George Norrie as Chump, which I don't know what that means, but he said... he wanted to ask the difference between what you experienced in nothing more than brain activity that occurs when someone suffers a serious injury. So how do you know this wasn't just something natural that occurs inside the brain as opposed to something different?
2: Ooh, a brilliant question. And I would say that, though this gets into a massive discussion on consciousness. And is consciousness local or non-local? But I can think of no biological basis. For instance, things that go on in the brain are designed for your survival. I can think of no biological basis for the information that I was given, for any of the understandings that I were given. Could it all be made up? I'm going to go to a term from Dr. Eben Alexander, a neuroscientist or brain surgeon who's training brain surgeons at Harvard who had a near-death experience. And I'm going to say it's more real than real. It is so profound that, like, the desk that I'm on isn't as real as those experiences were. My understandings that I got in today's theme is high school.

0: high school, college, grad school, aren't nearly as understandable or as real as those experiences that I got on the other side and that I continue to unpack to this day. And so if it were all made up by the mind, it's much bigger and more profound than anything this mind could come up with. All of my classes, all of my teachings, I've got over 1,000 YouTube live shows, all come out of my automatic writing that, forgive me, mind, I'm not sure my little mind, compared to the big mind of the universe, could ever have come up with. I will go into my automatic writing. For instance, I have a School of Mystics class on Wednesday. I'll go into my automatic writing Wednesday morning, and I'll ask, what am I teaching later today? And a 10 or 20 page outline of exactly what I'm teaching will come through, having nothing to do at all with what my conscious mind could have created.
1: Okay. Another email, and I think this is, you know, I think this is a good question. It's from Leslie. She wants to know how you could even acquire insurance after those two accidents. I think that's pretty funny. All right. That would have to be, okay, after you have two major claims like that, sure. But it brings me to another question. Do you still hike? Do you still rollerblade? Or have you given that up after two accidents like that?
0: Actually, I do not. My wife has me off of the blades currently. In fact, it's just about cross-country ski season here up in Stowe, Vermont, almost in the Canadian border, and she's not letting me on roller skis, which is kind of a simulated skate training for cross-country skiing. She's not letting me do that. I don't ride a road bike anymore because of how dangerous that can be. But other than that, I participate more rather than less. We have Mount Mansfield that I can see from my window here, the largest mountain in Vermont, and I run that two or three times a week.
1: Okay.
0: I do all of the things that the doctor said you'll never be able to do again, and I do them more because I understand I'm an energetic being having a human experience.
1: Well, let me ask you this. Let's say you have another one of these near-death experiences, and you were given the option. Have you thought what you would do in that experience? Would you decide to come back or not?
0: Well, I'm going to start by saying cancel, clear, release. I hope that is never the case. But if it is, I choose to come
1: back.
0: Have
1: you thought about
0: it? I choose to bring whatever learnings. I choose to bring whatever understandings. And do what I can here with those learnings and understandings. I'm so glad I came back the last time. It allowed us to have the beautiful daughter that we do have here on Earth today. It's allowed me to do this work and to learn and to grow. I would absolutely, as long as I'm given choice B, I'm going to choose B. Carl Jung, famous psychologist, came back because he wished he had stayed in that bliss. I, on the other hand, am saying this is where the party is at until you. I don't know about dragging me kicking and screaming. There'll be a time where I'm sure, like my mentor said, get me out of here. I'm ready to see the other side. I'm not ready yet.
1: All right. InspireNationShow.com. That's a good website for people to look you up.
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1: 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Michael Sandler, thank you so much for joining us tonight on Coast to Coast AM. Wow, some amazing stories there. So many different people to thank, including Adam Thompson, Michael Cosio, Gina Salvetti, Sue Trikis, Tom Danheiser, Dan Galanti, Donna Walker, Bill May, Sean Latazur, Lex Lonehood, my mentor Phil Tower. Shout out to my friends over at KFTK in St. Louis with Mark Cox, Kim, and Ethan getting ready to do their show this morning. And, of course, the legends George Norrie and Art Bell who make this all possible. If you want to email me in between shows, I'll be back later this month. Brian Racker at coasttocoastam.com. Have a great night.
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1: 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Ain't much an old country boy like me can't hack. It's early to rise, early in the sack. Thank God I'm a country boy. Yes, sir.
0: A tribute to John Denver starring Ted Vigil. 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
4: The cleanup continues. I'm Ted Lindner, Fox News. The storm that killed four people in Florida and Alabama as it roared ashore Friday night, claiming a fifth life on Sunday. Hurricane Isaias wreaking havoc along the Gulf Coast on Friday night. Officials in western South Carolina say that a tree crashed from a home, killing a 67-year-old man that claimed the fifth life in the storm. The remnants poured rain on the Northeast and the Mid-Atlantic throughout the day on Sunday.
5: The effects, of course, being felt in the Mid-Atlantic and the Northeast. We've had a confirmed tornado on the ground earlier this morning in the Carolinas, and we still have 50 days left in hurricane season, and by the end of next week, we could see a little bit of tropical trouble once again brewing in the Gulf.
4: Fox Weather's Michael Estime is in Gulf Shores, Alabama. The storm now pulling off of the East Coast. Still some rain showers remaining, though, in the Northeast that are expected to clear out by later today. Saudi Arabia reels from a weekend of deadly missile attacks on its main airport. Fox's Jonathan Savage with more.
5: Talking hundreds of trees down.
6: At least 12 dead on Saturday, another on Sunday. Houthi attacks on the international airport serving Saudi Arabia's capital are causing chaos in the kingdom. A U.S. citizen is among the victims of what the Saudis and their allies are calling a war crime. They are involved in a military campaign to regain land taken by the Houthi rebels in Yemen, but in response, the Iran-backed group has struck Saudi energy and transport infrastructure. King Khalid International Airport has been hit four times in 5 days. President Trump says he's considering joining the Saudis, Turkey, and Pakistan in taking on the Houthis. Jonathan Savage, Fox News.
4: And the Milwaukee Brewers take game one of the NLCS over the LA Dodgers in Milwaukee Sunday night, winning 2-1. Game two will be this evening at 5 p.m. Eastern time. That'll be on Fox. 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
4: President Trump continues a cross-country midterm blitz this week as we get closer to the midterm elections. Fox's Jaron Halpern with more.
18: President Trump returns to Ohio today for a rally with Republicans in Youngstown. He won the state three times, including by a double-digit margin just 2 years ago. But polling shows Republicans in toss-up races. Republican Senator John Husted is facing former Democratic Senator Sherrod Brown. Later this week, the president takes flight to Alaska, where Republican Senator Dan Sullivan

0: 11 is trying to beat back a challenge from former Democratic Congresswoman Mary Peltola. Midterm rallies are also planned this week in Arizona and Montana. At the White House, Jared Halpern, Fox News.
1: Pope Leo reveals during Sunday prayers he'll undergo surgery to remove a nodule found on his lungs.
2: He thanked everyone around the world for their spiritual support and prayers.
3: Recently, during some medical examinations, doctors found a localized nodule in my lung. It was detected at a very early stage and is well contained.
2: This 71-year-old has no previous health problems and is considered physically active, enjoying sports with weekly tennis matches and swimming sessions. The Vatican says the surgery is scheduled for next week with an expected recovery time of roughly a week. The surgery will likely take place at Rome's Gemelli Hospital, where his predecessor Pope Francis and popes before him were treated. There's a special apartment there for pontiffs.
1: Fox's Stephanie Bennett. North Korea on Monday firing multiple ballistic missiles towards its eastern water that, according to South Korea, it says missiles flew more than 559 miles before falling into the sea. And Kimberly Guilfoyle's future role as U.S. ambassador to Greece uncertain, according to an AP report. President Trump and Secretary of State Marco Rubio are, quote, extremely pissed off by reports that Guilfoyle asked a Trump donor to pay off her $100,000 Amex bill in exchange for access to Trump administration officials. I'm Ted Lindner. This is Fox News.
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0: from the Great Lakes. On the other side of Erie, I'm Ryan Recker, your host tonight on Coast to Coast AM. On the show, author and historian Stephen J. Rolls will talk about Dracula and the inspiration behind it. He has a new book out that explores the history of vampires and the inspiration behind Bram Stoker's masterpiece. We spoke to Stephen earlier this year, which was, I think, a good conversation, so I'm looking forward to tonight. On the second half of the show, we'll talk to Michael Sandler on near-death experiences and AWEs. That's automatic writing experience. You put the hand down with your pen, and you see where it goes, which is kind of an interesting thought. A couple things to follow up on from yesterday. So we had two guests on, and the second half was Dr. Bonnie Buckner, and she's a dream work expert. And we posed an experiment to the audience, and we talked about mall world, which is this idea that people all across the world are dreaming about this mall, and they're having similar ideas, similar thoughts, similar layouts. Could they all be connected, dreaming about the same mall? And we posed an experiment. We said, okay, listen tonight and fall asleep. And wherever your dream is tonight, if there's a specific location, I wanted you to email me that location. So if you dreamed last night and you can remember that dream, go ahead and email me where that location was. I want to see if we may have had a shared experience. Another follow-up from last night. First half guest was Colin Broen, and we talked about his experiences documenting ghost hunting and paranormal investigations. And there were some strange things happening in my basement last night. That's the first time hosting Coast to Coast I've had any weird experiences live on the air. So I decided to purchase an EMF reader, and I have it now. And I'm going to turn it on because I was experimenting just to see if I would pick up on, you know, anything naturally happening in my office. It's at zero. It starts beeping when I put it towards, like, electrical plugs. Let me see if you can hear that. Let's see. Can you hear that? Okay, that is the beeping in the background. What I'm going to do is I'm going to keep the EMF reader on during the show today. And if I experience anything during the show, I will let you know, and you'll hear the beeping in the background. Trust me, you'll hear the beeping, and if you know the beeping's going off, something weird's happening on the show. Something special might be happening. So we're going to keep that on as an experiment tonight and see how that goes. Author and historian Stephen J. Rolls on Dracula and the inspiration behind it. That's our conversation. If you want to reach us during the show or maybe ask a question, Ryan Recker at coasttocoastam.com. That's my email address. I keep it up during the show, and I tried to reply during the breaks. Don't go anywhere. This is Coast to Coast AM.
1: You probably remember the Venus flytrap, that strange little plant that snaps shut on insects. Now imagine that same plant turned into a supplement. That's Carnivora. I'm talking with the president of Carnivora, Deborah Alau. So how do you go from a plant to something people take daily?
2: That's a great question. 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
1: Which is why people are using it for a range of concerns. 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
1: From a plant that traps insects to something that may help protect you, that's a conversation worth having.
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0: And welcome back to Coast AM. I'm Ryan Recker. If you want to email me, ryanrecker@coasttocoastam.com. Joining us now is a author, historian, paranormal researcher who we had on the show not that long ago. I think it was just March. Stephen J. Rolfe, thank you so much for coming back.
1: Well, thank you for having me, Ryan. I'm glad to be here.
0: The discussion tonight is on Dracula and vampires. And when we think about vampires, do we all think about the same thing? I mean, do we pretty much all understand what a vampire is, or is there more to it?
1: I think we understand what Hollywood presents as a vampire, which is based a great deal on what Bram Stoker made as a vampire, and also some of the earlier writers before him that influenced him. But if you go further back into history, all the way back into ancient times, you find that vampires were more of a ghostly creature. They would often attack sleepers, and they would, steal the life, steal the breath. Lilith, for example, that we read about in the Bible, is a pure vampire.
0: You know, that's interesting. So, okay, there's biblical references to vampires I wasn't really aware of. And you're right, there's a wide range of how we look at it. There's Hollywood. There's Count Chocula, if you want to look at it from the kid's side, for the serial selections. But there are a lot of different depictions of Dracula. What do you think is the very first, I guess, reference to a vampire that you can find? Is it that biblical reference?
1: It is even before the Bible was written. The earliest record we have of a vampire is from Sumeria. And it is on a piece of prehistoric pottery, and it depicts a winged female demon attacking a sleeper.
0: So how do you know that's a vampire? Because, you know, when you talk about different creatures depicted, you know, sometimes it's a little bit, you know, there's interpretation to it. So I'm kind of curious about that one. How do you call that one a vampire? Is there anything specific about it that stands out that would give it that sort of depiction,
1: well,
0: that answer?
1: Going from folklore, you see that these creatures would attack a sleeping person, and usually they would steal their breath. And it was later on that they got into stealing the blood, which, if you go back even further into prehistoric times, the blood was the magic liquid that kept the person alive. And if that person lost too much blood, say, in a hunting accident or in childbirth, then the body might return from the grave seeking more of that magical red liquid, and thus you missed and loved the person who died, but at the same time you were deathly afraid of them because they would come back and they might steal your blood.
0: Oh, wow. Okay, that is fascinating. So steal the breath, steal the blood. Couple of different examples of that. I can understand how you steal blood. How do you steal a breath? Is that taking someone's life? Is that kind of what the idea is?
1: I just saw this in a movie like the other day, and I cannot remember what movie it was, but no, you just go almost like kissing, but then sucking the air out.
0: Oh, I see. Okay. I guess that's a little bit less violent. It's a little less violent than taking someone's blood. Okay. So this goes back. I mean, this goes way back, these sort of traditions, and it seems like different cultures have had different depictions of this, it sounds like.
1: Absolutely. I think the vampire has been known throughout the entire world. And
0: yeah. What's the depiction that we see of a vampire today? Kind of the Dracula thought. When did that start?
1: Well, let me see. You find it in a great deal of Victorian poetry. For example, there is a poem called The Giaour, written by Lord Byron, who was, incidentally, the model for the very first Dracula. And this poem talks at the end of a female vampire coming up out of a tomb and attacking the hero. And Thalaba the Destroyer, I forget who the writer was of that. That has another very similar idea where the actual corpse is rising up. It's no longer just a ghostly, vaporous thing, but it's an actual physical being that is coming to get the victim.
0: Yeah. You know, just based on what you said there, Dracula versus, you said Dracula. So is the right pronunciation Dracula? Because when I hear Dracula, it sounds like someone's trying to do the accent that we know of in the movies.
1: Actually, I asked a good friend of mine who was from Transylvania, how do you pronounce it? And he said, in Transylvania, he's just called Drac.
0: Oh, so like nickname, Drac. Everyone knows him by that. That's interesting.
1: And believe me, they know him.
0: Yeah, no kidding. Going from this ghostly figure to a physical one, was it the poem, you think, maybe changed his depiction in pop culture? Or do you think that there's more to it? Do you think that there could have been sightings? Do you think that people may have had experiences that may have changed?
1: Well, there are quite a few cases, actual cases of vampirism throughout history, including right here in the United States. And yes, these certainly did become reflected in Dracula, but Dracula himself is very different from the actual cases of vampirism. The Dracula you read in Stoker's novel is more of a Mephistopheles character. Not only does he suck blood, but he also plots to invade a foreign country. Mm-hmm. That, of course, being England.
0: Right. So let's talk about so there's the literature and what's written, but the actual cases. What have you found of actual instances where some of these, you know, like stealing of blood started to happen?
1: Well, the probably the biggest one for stealing blood was a vampire known as Arnold Paola, who lived in Serbia in the 18th century. And he was a soldier, and he had fought against a vampire.

0: that was in Greece, and he was able to defeat the vampire who had been giving them trouble, but then he became cursed himself, and he was on, he left the army, he was on a wagon, and for no reason the horse suddenly jumped forward. He fell off of the wagon, but everyone thought, oh, he just bumped himself, he can rest for a day or two and he'll be fine. Turns out he became deathly ill, started losing all of his strength, and he died. And shortly after he died, he was seen wandering around the streets of the village, and he was attacking people, not only drinking blood, but physically getting into fisticuffs with them, like a real brute, an ogre from the past. The army went in and dug up the grave because they wanted to have as much dignity to this procedure as they could. And when they opened the grave, they saw that the body had not decomposed, and there was fresh blood all over the coffin. Grave digger laughed at him and said, oh, you haven't wiped off your mouth since the last time you fed.
1: Okay, so the way that you're bringing this up, it sounds like certain areas had people that had a thing for blood. So did the idea of a vampire start before that, or was it stories like this that kind of coined the term vampire? And it's fascinating to think that sightings after death might be one of those common things, because the way that Hollywood depicts vampires now, they're always, they come out at night, they've been alive forever, they, blood is kind of what they do to try to, keep their thing going. When you hear about, life after death, in that sense, they come back after being buried. Is that another common threat for vampires?
0: Yes. Let me run up north a little bit to the Vikings in Iceland. And there was a very famous case that's recorded in the sagas of a vampire named Glam, G-L-A-M. And just like Arnold Payol, he had gotten into a fight and vanquished another creature, probably a vampire, but then he became cursed. He died, and his body became so large that they couldn't move it. They had to pile rocks over it. And soon after that, his body was seen wandering about the village and the farms. He would jump up on roofs and fly from roof to roof. And he killed a number of people, including one young lady who he probably had eyes for when he was alive. And as it turns out, a Viking outlaw named Grettir came because he heard about the trouble. He did battle with Glam, and he found out that if they were fighting inside of a building, then he would have the advantage over the vampire. But Glam was able to move things outside under the moonlight, then Glam would become stronger. Hmm. So they definitely take their strength from the night, probably from the moon, and they are more active in the winter time.
1: Wow. Okay. What year was this roughly?
0: This was around 1000 AD, about the time that Christianity came to Iceland.
1: So there's

0: There's different sides of the story. So you have people that live in that area that witnessed this happening, and then you have another side, which is Vikings coming in and trying to combat these things. So it was known that you had to bring in warriors to take down these vampires. That was a known thing probably in the region. Is that what you're saying?
1: Well, Grettir, he came in by himself. He didn't have anyone with him. And he was, like I say, an outlaw, and he was looking for refuge, and he heard about the haunting and the trouble going on, and he went in and offered his services to the man who owned the farm. I believe his name was Thorhof. And, wow, of course, he was very welcome. Yes. Yeah, please get rid of this thing.
0: You know, when you hear about these stories, and then they become popularized by people creating stories about them. Were there any depictions in the Americas? Did you find anything closer to, let's say, North America? Really?
1: In Rhode Island.
0: Is that where it starts, in the Americas?
1: As far as I know, I think there was one in Connecticut, but I don't have much about. But in the 1800s, in Exeter, Rhode Island, there was the case of Mercy Brown. There were people in her family who were wasting away, and a number of them had died. Now, a lot of people say that this is a case of pulmonary tuberculosis, which may well be true to a point, except Mercy caught this, she died, and after that, the surviving children were reporting that Mercy was coming to them in the middle of the night and sitting on their chests. And once again, I think you have the case of sucking the breath out here.
0: Yeah. Okay. I want to talk more about that coming up after the break. And I know there's some people listening here that may have some questions. We will take your calls in the next hour. Feel free to email me, RyanRenker@coasttocoastam.com. Joining us here is author, historian, and paranormal researcher Stephen J. Rolse. And you can find his book, The Bloody Road to Castle Dracula, or Drac. Explore the history of vampires and the inspiration behind Bram Stoker's masterpiece. And these depictions here in Rhode Island happening before that Bram Stoker book, which came out late 1800s, right around 1900 or so. So I'm curious of how maybe sightings and things changed after that book came out. That's coming up after the break on Coast to Coast AM. Don't go anywhere.

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1: 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Got something.
2: And joining us for the first half of the show is author, historian, and paranormal researcher Stephen J. Rolfe in his new book, The Bloody Road to Castle Dracula, or Dracula, I should probably say, explore the history of vampires and the inspiration behind Bram Stoker's masterpiece. And we were discussing some of the history of vampires, kind of how they were documented, not necessarily depicted in movies, because the way that you probably see it in television and film is a lot different than the history behind it, but that kind of changed with the novel that came out a little before 1900. And with it, when we talk about Stoker's Dracula, that brings a whole different angle to the conversation. We just moved to the Americas, starting to get some inspiration behind the character in a way from the early 1800s in Rhode Island, and we'll continue with researcher Stephen J. Rolfe coming up. Just a side note, too, I have this EMF detector that's sitting on my desktop. I haven't seen it go off yet during the course of the show. So luckily, it's still registering zero, and I did test it just to make sure it's still working and everything's good. If you hear some beeping in the background during this interview, it means something strange is happening during the show. That's kind of an experiment we're trying tonight. 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It's right there for you to enjoy, updated regularly, lots of shows for you to check out, including Coast to Coast AM. 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All right, we'll continue our conversation with Stephen J. Rolfe next. Thank you for the email questions. Ryan Recker at coasttocoastam.com is how you reach me on there. 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
3: 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Just one

0: you work with, and of course, when to buy. Which leads to our first question for John Ohanessian, CEO of Alert Capital. John, where do we stand right now with gold and silver?
1: UBS Bank, Morgan Stanley, see gold going up to $46,000 to $45,000 by end of this year, silver going up to about $81. Those are institutions that track this stuff thoroughly every day. So it's an opportunity to get back in, and again, over the last 20 years, it's outperformed the stock market dramatically. And I think if someone gets in today, they're going to see a good appreciation over the next 3 to 5 to 7 years.
0: John, thanks so much for your time. And he's going to be back to answer a lot more questions in the coming days. 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

0: And welcome back to Coast AM. I'm Ryan Recker. If you want to email me, ryanrecker at coasttocoastam.com. And joining us here is author, historian, and paranormal researcher Stephen J. Rolfs. It's interesting to hear that story about Rhode Island. All of these different stories that are happening, are they independent from each other, or is there a chance that one may have been influenced by the other? Because sometimes when you hear about different parts of the world and these different stories come out, they don't know that it's happening in other places. So when you're doing your research, was there any indication that maybe the myth, the lore of vampires were kind of in the psyche of the people and may have influenced the things they were seeing? Or do you believe that these were all independent sightings?
1: Well, now that is definitely a mystery, especially with the Mercy Brown, the Sarah Tillinghast in Rhode Island. Because the people who settled in Rhode Island did not have a real heavy, history of vampirism. As a result of researching this book, I came across a number of cases from where else? Transylvania. Mm-hmm. That were very similar to Mercy Brown, but there was really no connection between Romania and a farm in what is called the Nooseneck, this heavily forested area of Rhode Island. So how they came up with the same exact thing is quite a mystery.
0: Yeah. So how did things change after the Bram Stoker novel came out in the late 1800s, right around 1900 or so? How did the stories start to begin to shift? Did you notice there was an uptick in maybe sightings or anything like that?
1: There was a sighting of something in England at Highgate Cemetery, which is a very world-famous cemetery, and they thought that they had a vampire running around there, and some people had even witnessed it. They also found a number of dead animals near the walls outside, and they also had a rather colorful character who thought he was Van Helsing, and he would climb over the wall at night looking to put a stake through the heart of the vampire.
0: Interesting. Okay, when it comes to the hunters, and you know, even that name is familiar because they made what, movies with Hugh Jackman later with that same moniker. Is that character based off of the same thing, or is it just basically in name only?
1: Well, the Hugh Jackman character, yeah, he was playing Van Helsing, but they completely changed the character of Van Helsing and destroyed the symbolism in the book. And the novel is very rich in symbolism and spirituality.
0: Sure. Going back to the Bram Stoker book, the depictions of a vampire in that book versus what

0: you saw in the research. Maybe you can go over that again. But what are the differences that you've seen when it's depicted in that novel versus what you've seen historically?
1: Well, like I say, Dracula in the novel is more of a devil. He is intelligent, super intelligent, cunning. He learns a foreign language. He studies his target just like he would, you know, just like a general would before, you know, planning an invasion. But in the same novel, you have three female vampires. Those are much closer to actual cases of vampirism because they're not learning languages. They're not plotting to invade another country. And all they want to do is feed.
0: When you say feed, are we talking blood? Are we talking breath? What do you mean?
1: I would say in this case, it would be blood, which they describe as kisses. And one of them says, he is young, there are kisses for us all.
0: The depiction that we see, you mentioned this before, with Lord Byron. So when we think of a visual of a vampire, we're thinking about Lord Byron, right? Is that what you're saying?
1: That is ironic because Lord Byron is the very first person that inspired Dracula. But it is he inspired his companion who he fired and hated him, a man named Dr. Polidori. And Polidori wrote a novella stealing information from Byron. Remember, there was this horror writing contest, a ghost story contest with Percy Shelley, Mary Godwin, and Byron started to write a really, really good vampire story and then just wandered off. He didn't do anything with it. Polidori got a hold of it and he said, yes, okay, I can do this. And he wrote his novel as a satire of Lord Byron.
0: Interesting.
1: Byron became the very first Dracula, but there were several other people after that who influenced Bram Stoker.
0: Right. Now, going back to some of the different sightings in North America, and you mentioned Rhode Island, is there a certain point where the sightings stop, or do you think there's still documented sightings today of vampires?
1: I am not familiar with anything from the 20th century or the 21st century. Everything seemed to have been in this one area of Rhode Island in the early 1800s. Which, incidentally, if you're an H.P. Lovecraft fan, and I would bet you are, he wrote a story called The Shunned House, where he pretty much retold many of the events with Mercy Brown. And in the notes for Dracula by Bram Stoker, he did mention Mercy Brown in his notes, although he did not really use her to any degree, possibly a bit with the character of Lucy, the Bluford lady.
0: Why do you think that the sightings stop after a certain point? Because it sounds like there's a pretty big history, you know, going back to 1000 AD up until the 1800s even. Why do you think it stops?
1: I don't think it stopped. I think that it may continue, but the interpretation

0: dead as something else. People thinking that a dead relative is coming to them at night. And there is the idea of a demonic being sitting on the chest of people in what is called in Newfoundland hagging. And this has even been checked in Hawaii. A doctor put a scale underneath a woman who said that a demonic being was coming to her and sucking her breath every night. And he said, well, if something else is on you, then it's going to register on the scale. And he was sitting up that night and watching it. And all of a sudden, she shows signs of distress. And the numbers on the scale start going up incredibly, like she had something very large crushing down on her.
1: Oh, wow. Okay, so observed. Someone observed something physically happening, but didn't see whatever was causing that. So it kind of going back to what you're mentioning, when we think about vampires, we think about, you know, the cape, and you have the, you know, the canine teeth that are sticking out, and, you know, mysteriously turning into a bat at night, things like that. But going back to what you're mentioning, a lot of times it was more depicted as a ghost in the early writings of it. So that's kind of what you're explaining here. It's kind of a ghostly figure.
0: Exactly. Yes. But it can also be, it has properties of being physical as well as just spiritual. For example, right, the scale going up, that would indicate physical presence.
1: Right. Vlad the Impaler. That's kind of another name that is thrown out with Dracula. Let's talk about that. Can you kind of describe and explain that?
0: Vlad Sepish. Now, there are those who say that the Stoker's character of Dracula was completely inspired by Vlad the Impaler, and that he studied the history and he used that as his model. That is yes and no. There is a connection between Vlad the Impaler and the literary Dracula, but that is limited pretty much to the name.
1: Okay.
0: You see, before, while the novel was being planned, the original name of Dracula was Count Vampyr.
1: That's an interesting name.
0: And the setting was Styria, which is in Austria. But later on, after Stoker went to Whitby, found out about a crashing, you know, a shipwreck on the shore, and he decided, yes, that's how my vampire is going to get to England. And then he realized Austria doesn't have much of a navy. It's landlocked. So he started researching other areas. And in a book titled An Account of the Principalities of Wallachia and Moldavia, he found a footnote. And in the footnote was Dracula. Vlad the Impaler. And it didn't say anything about impaling or his other cruel actions. It just had his name. But that's all that Stoker needed. And that's how it became Dracula.
1: Oh, interesting. Well, finding that, going back to this region and some of the history behind it, you said you had a friend out there. So what we know about it here in the folklore there, is it a lot more popular there? If you were to go to Transylvania or some of these different areas, does everyone have a story to share with it?

0: They have souvenirs to sell. For example,
1: it's a good tourist trap.
0: There is Castle Bran, which is in Wallachia, right next to the Transylvania border. And they, of course, try to tell you, yes, this was Dracula's castle, which they say he may have visited, may have even been imprisoned there, but there's no real connection. But believe me, they know how to sell souvenirs and tell stories and such to get some tourist money.
1: Sure. You'll have to explain the beefsteak room. What is that?
0: Ah, yes. Bram Stoker was the acting manager of the actor Sir Henry Irving. After the performances, any notable guests such as Aaron Burr or Arthur Conan Doyle, who were in attendance, they'd be invited backstage to this room where they would have brandy, cigars, a big thick steak, and they would talk. Now, some of the people that were guests back there were members of the Order of the Golden Dawn, especially a woman, Pamela Coleman. And she was the lady who made the images for the Rider-Waite Tarot. That's pretty much a standard tarot deck today. And that is why there is so much tarot symbolism in the novel of Dracula.
1: Interesting. Order of the Golden Dawn is an interesting thought. I don't think I've heard of that. Was that a secret society?
0: It was semi-secret. Everyone knew about it. It was formed by a man named Mathers. And there were a number of famous people that got involved with it. Of course, Waite, who helped with the tarot that's named after him. And a very, very good writer, Arthur Machen.
1: Okay.
0: He wrote The Great God Pan. Very good.
1: Yeah. All right, well, we barely even got into some of the classic films, the depictions in pop culture, but are you ready to take some calls coming up in the next hour?
0: It's what I live for.
1: I already have some email questions from people asking the depictions of vampires similar or related to a succubus or an incubus. How are they different? So I'm getting some email questions, which are good. Ryan Recker at coasttocoastam.com is how you do that. If you want to call in and talk vampires, if you want to talk Dracula or maybe the new book by our historian, author, and paranormal researcher, Stephen J. Rolfe, it's The Bloody Road to the Castle Dracula, Explore the History of Vampires and the Inspiration Behind Bram Stoker's Masterpiece. Feel free to give us a call now. We'll start lining those up. I enjoy the email questions too, but I prefer the phone calls. It's always better to have you ask your question directly, because that way you can give a follow-up question too. We'll start taking those coming up next on Coast to Coast AM.

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4: Russia is not stopping. I'm Dave Anthony, Fox News. Despite President Trump's Truth Social post declaring an energy ceasefire between Russia and Ukraine,
5: President Zelensky says his country keeps agreeing to halt attacks on energy facilities, but Russia never complies.
6: Last night, Russian oil refineries were not burning. But at midnight, a Russian jet powered airstrike a gas production facility in Ukraine.
5: The Kremlin hasn't publicly acknowledged President Trump's post.
4: That's Fox's Jonathan Savage. Now, the president's diesel deal with Russia to help bring down high prices is also under scrutiny. It would allow Russia to supply the fuel to the U.S. and global markets. Democrats and some Republicans in Congress are critical of the deal, benefiting Russia financially. GOP Senator Tom Tillis suggests it could violate U.S. law. While the U.S. and Iran conflict remains unresolved, Iran-backed Houthi rebels keep attacking Saudi Arabia, bombing the airport and the capital Riyadh.
7: Officials say one person was killed, 11 were hurt. It comes a day after the Iran-backed Houthis attacked the same terminal, leaving 13 people dead, including an American. More than 300 others were injured. Saudi and Yemeni forces have been battling the Houthis for weeks now. President Trump is weighing whether the U.S. military should join the Saudi strikes.
4: Fox's Marianne Rafferty. Pope Leo has a medical issue, announcing it during his address yesterday at the Vatican.
8: Recently, during some medical examinations, doctors found a localized nodule in my lung. It was detected at a very early stage and is well contained. The doctors believe it is advisable to intervene.
4: So Pope Leo will undergo surgery this week to remove the nodule from the lung. The storm cleanup continues in the Florida panhandle after Hurricane Isaias hit as a Category 2.
9: There was massive tree damage, a lot of trees down. That gets into the power line.
4: Governor Ron DeSantis, there are still about 150,000 power outages in Florida. Isaias also blamed for two deaths there and two in Alabama, where there is also storm damage. 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
4: Did you know we are 12 days into 2027? The government's fiscal year started at the beginning of October, and 2026 ended strongly in the military when it comes to recruitment.
14: The Marines announced that more than 31,000 enlisted, leading Marine Corps Major General Walker Field, the branch's recruiting command general, to say, quote, "It is emblematic of the legion of young Americans who are choosing of their own volition to serve this great nation of ours." The Coast Guard surpassed its goals for the third straight year, enlisting over 5,400 active duty members. Admiral Tom Allen, the Vice Commandant of the Coast Guard, said, quote, "We surpassed our recruiting goals because Americans are ready and willing to serve in the U.S. Coast Guard, conducting exciting missions that deliver results our nation needs.

0: The Army, Navy, and Air Force also exceeded their goals several months before the end of the fiscal year. Kevin Uretsky, Fox News.
1: Wall Street stock futures are rising now, a little down for the NASDAQ, coming off Friday's big gains that lifted the Dow and the NASDAQ higher for the week. In the baseball playoffs, the Brewers strike first.
2: Sliced in the air, deep center field. Pines going back, running out of room. It's tied. Race tying.
1: Milwaukee added one more run later and held on to beat the defending World Series champs, the Los Angeles Dodgers, 2-1 in Game 1 of the National League Championship Series. They'll play again today in a doubleheader, the ALCS openers after Cleveland against Tampa Bay. On Sunday Night Football, the Baltimore Ravens beat the Atlanta Falcons 30-23 in overtime. Earlier, Minnesota kept rolling.
2: Hand off for Jones. Straight up the gut. Pounds ahead, and he is in.
1: They beat the New Orleans Saints 23-13 on Fox, keeping Minnesota undefeated. San Francisco is also 5-0 after beating Seattle 32-29. Houston won their first game, topping Tennessee 26-3. The Titans remain winless. So do the Chargers and Dolphins. LA lost to Denver. Miami fell to Cincinnati. I'm Dave Anthony. This is Fox News.
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1: Welcome to the Bongino Report AM on this Monday morning. Folks, I've got a great show for you today, including a warning from overseas from a young French woman who put out a video warning Americans and Europeans and everyone around the world what happens with open borders and multiculturalism and how it leads to destruction and how it leads to a country collapsing from the inside. The video went just absolutely crazy. We have a snippet of it coming up for you today. Also, what happened last week in New York City. But you know, how many more warnings are we going to need that this is a national security public safety election? You saw what happened in New York, a targeted immigration operation to remove violent criminals from the street. What happens? Democrats come out, protest in the street. I don't know. They're on the side of violent criminals. Is that really the position you want to run on? What happened in New York City? If it's not a clarion call, one of these like Paul Revere type moments where people should be running through the street, maybe not on horses. And I don't know if you have bad knees like me, maybe walking fast, maybe that speed walking thing. Well, that looks a little rough on the hips too. Through the streets going, please get out and vote red because you don't want to get dead. And what happened in New York City should be that megaphone moment for you where everybody wakes up as to what is at stake in this midterm election. There's just a couple weeks now. The voting's happening right now. We'll get to early voting and stuff during the show today as well as an interesting clip as to why I think the president, why I know the president spoke out on early voting. It's probably not what you think, so stay tuned for that. So just let me give you some background on why, because they, you know, they tell you in the business, like, don't make the show, it's a national show, too regional. But the regional issue that's happening in New York City is the national issue on the ballot right now. President Trump is the most successful. This is not, I'm sorry, folks, but this is not for reasonable people to dispute, okay? It's just not. The numbers just totally back it up. It's like arguing 3 + 3 = 6, okay? President Trump has been the most successful president in United States history on our border. The numbers just, there's not even a close second. Dispute all you want, the other issues, him on the economy, it's whatever, do your thing. There is simply no disputing that. There is also no disputing that as a result of his focus on national security, public safety, and closed borders, that this is the safest America any American has ever lived in. It is not, notice I didn't say safe in the respect that nobody has to worry about anything, anywhere, anytime. That's never going to be the case. There's always going to be crime. But on a scale, based on the numbers, murders, the violent crime rate, robberies, GLAs, grand larceny autos, all of it, home invasions, this is the safest America. Then the Republican Party led by President Trump delivered that to you. That is on the ballot right now. I know people have economic concerns. I think the president has a strong, solid record, median household income, the jobs explosion, the jobless rate going down, the poverty rate lowest in U.S. history. People have understandable concerns, fuel prices, cost of living and others. We get that. These are being worked on. We're not there yet, but we're getting there. I want to keep the momentum going. But please do not subjugate national security and public safety in this election, because if there's an incident, God forbid, knock on wood, I'm not superstitious, maybe I should be, we don't want anything to happen. But if it did, it will definitely focus people.

0: this president has been the national security president. You have a choice coming up in this election. Vote red. Don't get dead. More on today's Bongino Report AM.
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4: Did you know there are other signs of rosacea besides facial redness, bumps and pimples, and visible blood vessels? 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
5: So again, some background. What happened in New York City? So ICE, Immigration Customs Enforcement, obviously, I'm sorry, there may be some liberals listening who don't know what that is, although they probably do because they probably had a sign like F ICE or something like that. But they asked, what does that mean? I don't know. Aren't those like the bad guy? No, they're not. They're not the bad guys. ICE and his branch, ERO, Emergency Removal Operations, that unit over there, they were up in New York in what they call targeted operations in New York City. Targeted operations are when our Immigration and Customs and Emergency Removal officials, in conjunction with the FBI, DEA, Marshals, and others, they will go in and they will target the worst of the worst. And folks, when I say the worst of the worst, I want to put meat on the bone here. What I mean is these are not illegal aliens accused of like a petty larceny, like they stole a bag of like, Ruffles from a deli on the corner or some like bodega. These are people who are home invaders. These are people who are rapists. These are people who are burglars. These are strong-arm robbery folks. Matter of fact, Secretary Mullen gave a speech after this operation. I saw it on cable news, and he said that there were 258 illegal aliens accused of, wait for it, murder, who were on this list. Now, I candidly, I'm not a crazy person, so I don't even understand how this is an issue. Producer Jim doesn't either, right? Jim, like, how is this? I don't really care where you live if you're not insane, if you're not like a Jason Voorhees, Michael Myers sociopath. I don't understand what the counterpoint is on this. There's counterpoints to a lot of policy positions. There are even people who are big tax cutters like me. There's the fair tax versus the flat tax. Which one's better? People can debate that. What is the counterpoint to ICE ERO going into New York City to remove 258 people accused of murder back to the country of origin and getting them out of the United States? What's the counterpoint? Is the counterpoint like, what is this, you got like your little sign you just drew up, like, yeah, we want murders? Is there a chance for that? We want murders. I don't get it. Am I just a failed like SAT student? I have no aptitude or achievement? No, you don't think so, Jim? You get it? Do you understand it? The counterpoint no. position? No. Even sir doesn't get it. Sir doesn't get it either. 61 minutes. What's the counterpoint? Folks, this is on the ballot. If this was a fringe position in the Democrat Party, i.e. the pro-murderer, rapist, home invader position, as long as you're illegal, though. But by the way, Jim, if you were accused of any of this, the Democrats would be like, throw him in the ocean and let the crabs eat him in a second, because Jim's a Republican in Texas.
6: I'd be but under if, Rikers.
5: Yeah, you would. You'd be buried under Rikers in New York. No question. But if you're an illegal alien in the United States, the Democrat position is, correct me if you think I'm crazy, because you have no evidence that I'm crazy, that you get special rights. You get special, in other words, murder, no big deal. You know, the person's murdered, they're not coming, put some Tussin on it. Remember that old Chris Rock show? Shake it off. No, they're dead. Shake it off. No, they're dead. They're like not coming back. They're dead. The Democrat position is that illegal aliens deserve

0: special rights, so much so that there's a use of force incident in New York City where ICE, ERO, and others, they were attacked, so they fought back. And Mamdani, the communist mayor who represents what is a pretty mainstream Democrat liberal position these days, that illegal aliens, even murderers and violent criminals, deserve special rights, called the president and Secretary Mullen of DHS, Mark Wayne Mullen himself, to basically plead for the criminal.
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0: folks, you think I'm crazy? Jim pulled this cut. Here is Mamdani, after this happened, making the ridiculous claim in what I refer to as the inversion. How the Democrats have made the good guys, ICE, CBP, ERO, DEA, NYPD, and others, how they've made them the bad guys. Here's the inversion. Here's Mamdani ridiculously, tragically, claiming that ICE has killed more people than the murderer class they're trying to get rid of. This is a mainstream position in the Democrat Party that is on the ballot right now. Vote red, don't get dead. Check this out.
1: We know that ICE is rotten to its core. Today's shooting is only further devastating confirmation of what we have long known, which is that ICE operates with impunity, that they sow chaos and terror across our country, that they have killed far more of our neighbors than they could ever have claimed to save.
0: Wait, what? By the way, I love producer Jim. He's very proud of his work. And producer Jim does not like his work impugned. That the audio quality was Mamdani, was not us. He cleaned it up the best he could. But you can't clean up what that guy just said. You may be able to tighten up the audio quality. What he just, Jim, remember the Billy Madison thing? What you just said is, this is, if there was ever a moment.
2: What you just said.
0: Yes.
2: Is one of the most insanely idiotic things I have ever heard. At no point in your rambling, incoherent response, were you even close to anything that could be considered a rational thought? Everyone in this room is now dumber for having listened to it. I award you no points, and may God have mercy on your soul.
0: Mamdani, may God have mercy on your broken soul. Folks, you've got a class of people on the ballot in this election. Al Sayed and Mamdani types, he's not on the ballot, but Mamdani types who say it openly and say it clearly and do not be

0: cowed. They hate this country and everything it stands for. You can't say that. I'd say whatever the hell I want. You know why? Because it's true. They hate this country. They sympathize with terror groups, the Iranian government, the Ayatollah, murderers. You heard it. ICE goes to get out murderers and violent criminals, and Mamdani's accusing ICE of being the murderers. You doubt what you just heard? Look up the clip yourself. Oh, Dan, that's AI. It's not AI. It's ZM, Zoran Mamdani. Well, what do you call it? SI. It doesn't matter. AI, SI, ZM, it's ZM. This is on the ballot. Right now. We'll be right back.
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0: of course, they get this guy. There's a use of force incident, and all the street thugs, Black Bloc, Antifa adjacent, free fake Palestine, kafia wearing losers come out. No, protect the rapists and murderers. We need to link shields like a Praetorian guard about our best friends, the rapists and murderers. Folks, you understand Mamdani, the communist mayor of New York that represents the Democrat Party that is on the ballot in this election in 20 days, Mamdani is actively supporting the violent criminal illegals. And he actually said this. He called Mark Wayne Mullen, the president, trying to get this person released back into the community. How is this a question who to vote for? Here's another crazy Democrat, Keith Ellison, Attorney General of Minnesota. Here he is saying something that if these words were to leave the mouth of any Republican, MAGA person, libertarian or conservative around the country, I promise in a Democrat administration, you'd be put in jail for like incitement to violence. No. Yeah, I thought you weren't allowed to question elections. Here is Keith Ellison questioning an election that hasn't even happened yet, by the way, claiming that, hey, man, they're going to steal this thing and you better defend your democracy. Basically, get out there in the streets. If any Republican said this, you would be in bracelets and I mean handcuffs right now. But for the Democrats, it's okay because this is what they want, disruption in the streets. Chaos is their brand. Check this out.
1: He says, cheat like Democrats. Well, Democrats aren't cheating, so you're just saying just cheat, right?
2: Right.
1: And so that is who we're dealing with, right? This is who we're dealing with. And I just say to Democrats and any fair-minded person, Republican, Democrat, Independent, Green Party, I don't care, take them at their word. Don't act like, oh, they couldn't mean that. They mean it. They mean it. They mean it. And so be ready to get your dukes up and be prepared to defend your democracy, or they will snatch it from you.
2: If they were to really do what he did in 2020 and somehow was able to not have Democrats sat in Congress and you're going through the courts, do you think it's on us and the people that we have to go to the streets, that we have to do protests in big ways that we haven't seen before?
1: Yes, I'm one who believes in peaceful protests, First Amendment. But if they try to take our vote away, we should absolutely be in the street, and I'll be right out there with everybody else. That's what's up. So, yeah, people should be ready to protest, take to the streets.
0: Folks, I'm sorry, but you know what I'm saying is true. Even if you're, listen, if you're a Democrat listening to the show, obviously you're welcome to be here, listen to the content, even if you hate it. I'm sorry, but you know it's true. If any Republican were to say that, forget Republican, if any non-Democrat, an independent, libertarian, MAGA, MAHA, anyone were to say, you'd be in jail. But you have to understand, this person will not be in jail. He has free speech rights like everyone else. We actually respect the Constitution. But it's not just that, because this is a position that's not controversial on the left. That's the point. There are Democrats nodding along in approval. Put your dukes up, take to the street. This is what they believe. This is their brand. You want chaos, vote blue. You don't want to get dead, vote red. Your choice. Folks, I've got an interview coming up. Please, please, I strongly encourage you not to miss, because it is a warning.

0: it is not just a warning, it's a powerful warning. It's a clarion call from overseas, warning you about what happens when you open your borders endlessly and you tell the people coming in to hate your country. It is a disaster. If there was a recipe for destroying your country, this is it. There's a viral video I found on X. My production team, Jim, and the whole crew wound up finding the creator, Thaïs Descoufon, over there in France, warning people about the destruction and the riots going on over there. Well, we found her, and she agreed to come on the show. And this is a really powerful interview. Please don't miss it. Coming right up.
1: In Iraq, our truck hit a roadside bomb. I had about 16 surgeries on my hand so that I could regain function. And when I came home, I needed a new roof due to a storm. And my electrical was deemed unsafe. And I was about to lose homeowner's insurance as well. I didn't really know where to go in order to get help. 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
7: Folks, even CNN is starting to get a little bit concerned right now and is broadcasting some moderate Republicans, Democrats, and others on panels who are really worried what's going to happen. Let me tell you why they're worried. El Sayed is the single most dangerous candidate we've run for Senate in forever. He's given ground ball questions like, can you just say Hamas and Hezbollah and Iran are a threat to the United States? That's a hypothetical I don't want to get into. It's not a hypothetical. They chant death to America like they actually say that. It's okay to say that's not good. He can't even say that. This guy hates this country, hates it, everything about it. He wants to steal your health care plan. He is the single most dangerous candidate in the country. Even CNN is starting to pick up on this. Watch this clip where they're like, hey, man, this is kind of a ground ball question. This is like politics 101. Check this out.
8: Who's the greater danger to America, Israel or Iran? Three times he was asked that. He refused to answer. Afterwards, he said that's a dumb question. And he was right. It is a dumb question because the answer is so painfully easy. But he couldn't say that. He criticized Mike Rogers for asking him to condemn Hamas, Hezbollah, Al-Qaeda, saying they're scary words. But he hasn't condemned them. And they are scary words because they've killed hundreds of thousands of innocents, including 3,000 Americans, 3 miles south of here. So at a certain point, it goes from either this is political malpractice at the best, or he can't, or he won't because of something deeper, and that is far more troubling. And I don't get it because I don't want to get it because it really is dumb.
9: I do. I get it. It's hard not to at this point. I mean, the associations are clear. Yes, Muslim Brotherhood, he said it a million times, but has the advantage of being correct. The man has surrounded himself, including high-profile family members, with individuals who have ties to CARE, which is aligned, which has been implicated in terrorism financing scandals. Can't condemn the attack on the synagogue without condemning Israel in the same voice, can't celebrate the death of the Ayatollah Khomeini, who killed Americans, and so on and so forth. Eventually, you have to confront the evidence of your own eyes.
7: Folks, they are who you think they are. Denny Green, they are who you think they are. He's telling you.
10: The name is still a pig.
7: Even Detroit voters who voted for Obama are telling you this. So can someone please

0: Wake up Obama out of his communist doldrums and say, hey, you're a former president of the United States who swore to uphold the Constitution. You're out campaigning for an anti-American terrorist sympathizer? Are you freaking crazy? Even the Wall Street Journal's picking up on this. Here's James Freeman. He's saying this sarcastically, like, Obama? Wasn't it Obama, by the way, who promised Obamacare was going to fix all these healthcare problems? Now he's campaigning with a guy who wants to throw even Obamacare out and cancel your private healthcare. He says, hey, why does our country's preeminent political elder, Obama, keep helping radicals who are trying to seize control of his party? Freeman knows the answer. He says, man, we live in strange political times, but this is a really odd phenomenon, a former president who ventures out in the public to urge Democrats to reject basically stupid ideas and then supports the candidates who promote them. And then he brings up an even better point. That wasn't it Obama? Obama who told everybody, if you like your plan, you can keep it. Now he's going to Michigan to support a Medicare for All guy, El Sayed, who's basically talking about stealing your health care plan. Folks, Barack Obama is the single most dangerous president we have had in our lifetime. It's not even close. He does not even care that this guy, El Sayed, is running against his own eponymously named Obamacare healthcare plan, and that the guy has criticized him repeatedly in public. He cares so much about burning this place to the ground and its politics that he's willing to campaign for a guy that sympathizes with terror groups.
1: Bongino Report AM.
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0: Mark Levin.
1: California was a great state, a law-abiding state, but it was too Republican. Republicans never lost in California, so the Democrats decided to change it. How? Through illegal immigration. They destroyed the state so that they would have the power of a one-party state. You've got a mayor who is a radical. You have a governor who's a political bureaucrat, and he thinks he should be president. Destroys law and order, opens his borders. I believe we just voted against that.
0: Mark Levin, Super Talk, afternoons at 5.

0: side or our side of the aisle, the fake ones, where somehow, like, they've tried to transform the good guys into the bad guys and make the bad guys the good guys, the terrorists, the murderers. It's one of the saddest things I've ever seen. I will never fold. I will never relent in calling these people out. There is nothing you can ever do to change my mind. You murder people and you have a terrorist ideology. You're a bad guy. There is no changing my mind. Gutfeld's a guy who gets it. If you miss this, this was another clip that went viral the other day, him on the Five. I talk about a guy who sees it in the plain black and white it is. Check this out.
1: You know, Hamas killed 1,200 Jews. That's the equivalent of killing 41,000 Americans. So if you have a problem with Israel's response, shove it up your ass. A state exists to stop its people from being murdered from attackers. And once the attack took place, they only had one duty. The government has one duty before all others: get the hostages back, destroy the force that did it without mercy, and make sure this never again happens. Outsiders do not share this duty, and it takes supreme arrogance to think your opinion matters. Advice from abroad is cheap when you don't bury the bodies. We have heard for, I don't know, 80 years, the phrase never again. And that was a pledge that the murder of Jews would not be met with neutrality by their allies. So October 7th happens. And that promise will only matter when it costs something to us. If it doesn't cost anything to us, then it's just ceremonial bull. If we were just saying this for 80 years and then something like this happens and we go, ooh, that's bad, we're hypocrites. So supporting Israel's war against Hamas is the minimum required if you believe in never again.
0: Folks, I can't tell you enough. For as much as some people want to make this about religion, they do. They want to make it, and I'm talking about Folex MAGA and definitely the far left. They want to make it about Judaism and the Jews. If you've ever trusted me on anything, and I have to because there's things I can and can't say. You trusted me with a position not to go out and, like, sell you down the river and sell information, or, you know, that's not what I do. There's some things I saw made the concrete dry even quicker. It is not about the Jews. Yes, it is. No, that's just a symptom. If there's a festering cancer and you have a symptom like, you can't sleep at night. You get like lymphoma. You get night sweats. That's how I knew I was sick with cancer. I was sweating at night for no reason. I was like, what the hell's going on? The sweating isn't the problem. The lymphoma is. The Jews are a convenient outlet for suckers who will fall for this. That's not the problem. The problem is a group of Islamo-radicals who see you as infidels. They don't care if you're a Jew, Christian, Protestant, evangelical, Hindu. You are the infidel. They don't care. I don't know why you think they are ever going to align with you and not cut your head off when it's your turn for the guillotine or the sword. They don't care about what you said. Oh, no, I sent out a tweet condemning the Jews once. They don't care. Listen to Thais Descrofone coming up in this interview if you need a warning about this. They don't care. First we get the Saturday people, then we get the Sunday people. I promise you, even if there's some part of you that can't get past that, they are coming for you next. Folks, this is a national security election. There is absolutely no doubt in my mind. It should be the number one issue. Not that the president doesn't have some substantial and great positive results to run on the economy. Again, there are some things we're working on and still need some fixing. Fully understand. However, there is no way we should be discounting national security. Please God, I hope nothing happens. But if it did, it'd wake people up and Al-Sayed would lose by 10 points. Folks, the president understands this. Now you see the president from the Oval Office, President Trump, obviously, asking people to bank their votes. I know this is, again, this is not the show where everybody's going to be comfortable all the time. I know and I understand there are a lot of people uncomfortable with early voting, mail-in voting. I get it. Listen, I hear you. I get it. I wish it was an election day nationwide. Everybody had off. I'm sorry, unless you're in our military or infirm, I think everyone should have to show up. If this is the system we're stuck with, which we are right now, it is best sometimes to get out there and bank it early.

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0: Welcoming to the show, a familiar face if you're a P1 regular viewer and listener to the show. We played her viral video warning everyone about what's going on in France, Europe, and elsewhere with this disastrous multiculturalism. Thaïs Descoufons, I hope I said that as well. We were just kind of laughing about it before the show. Everybody always mispronounces my name. Your video was absolutely amazing. The audience just loved it, but it was a very serious warning about the street riots and unrest in France right now, and this just disastrous experiment happening there and what happened here with open borders and multiculturalism. What's going on in France? Tell us over here in America what you're worried about, because we're worried about it too.
1: Actually, France have a terrible policy about immigration. It has been the case for 50 years, maybe more. And now we have issues with the number of immigrants we welcomed. And now we have the third and second generation of immigrants that are actually causing even more chaos and trouble than the generations before. Like, it's like they hate us more each time than the generation before. To give you an idea, France right now is welcoming legally roughly 500,000 legal immigrants per year, which represents the fifth biggest city in France, which is Nice. So you have the equivalent of the fifth biggest city in your country coming each year, and the majority of them do not leave after. And so of course this is going to create consequences, and what we are witnessing is the failure of multiculturalism. It's not a new thing, but now the consequences are really out of our control. And we have students, you know, high schoolers, they are sometimes 14, 15 years old, and they are breaking everything, assaulting police officers, shouting Arab and African slurs to you know, French people, the police, even firefighters. And they also burn their schools. They say it's because they protest against the poor education system, like they do not have enough financial support, which is entirely false. The budget of the national education has never been higher, actually. But in fact, there is an issue with education, but not the issue they are describing. The level, the skills of our high schoolers are falling apart. Teachers do not want to give class to these classes anymore because they are violent. They do not listen. They sometimes assault the teachers. You've probably heard about the Samuel Paty case some years ago. Like, you know, this teacher who was beheaded because he showed Mohammed drawings in class. And so, of course, teachers don't want to end up like Samuel Paty in France. So Macron has completely lost control of the situation. He did not say a single word about all of this. And the most crazy part is that in the media, they just presented that as, you know, a protest of just peaceful students, but there are some, you know, there are some exceptions of violence. This is completely the opposite. And they only show, you know, the images of the bourgeoisie high schools of the center of Paris, which are far left, but that don't represent at all the majority of these rioters that are from the suburbs. You've all seen the images, like they speak for themselves, and you would be a fool to not see that these are not actual French natives. And so the problem is that they never assimilated to the French culture, and it has got worse. And actually it's the opposite. The French students are assimilating to this Muslim hateful culture. They are listening to this rap song glorifying terrorism, and it has been a disaster. So I'm not the only one, but of course we are calling for strict policy. First, we have to have a firm police that is not afraid to calm down by using violence to these rioters, and also pay attention to the roots, the cause of

0: all of this, which is the insane immigration policy. So close the border and deport criminals, a majority of all these people that do not live the French way, etc., etc.
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0: 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Even before dawn's early light, the morning crew is up and at 'em. They're the ones replacing your roof today. They're rebuilding your road to make it safer. They're restocking your groceries. And yes, they're baking your chicken biscuits and brewing your coffee. They start early so you can have a good day. And when you want to know what's happening and have some fun, we're right here with Super Talk. And we're proud to be part of the morning crew.
1: Talking to Thais Descofon. Again, if there was a manual or a book to destroy Western civilization and this set of common principles or values, which you indicated, European and U.S. values, and we were integrated up until a point decades ago when this separation happened and the liberals took over. If there was a book to do it, preaching this multiculturalism from other cultures that have failed is probably the way to destroy the country. And my question here is, related to the first part of this, we've had a kind of a political revolution here in the United States with the election of Donald Trump, where people just had enough. They just said, listen, we're done. We want something different. We're not doing open borders here. President Trump ran an entire campaign in his first term on basically, we have to seal our border. I'm really sorry, but you have to come here via a legal process. Are you sensing on the ground in France a similar type of political revolution there? I know you've got Le Pen and others. Macron's obviously been a failure. I think he's at 14% approval, if not lower. Are you sensing a similar groundswell in France?
2: Well, of course, there is this anger rising among the French people. They are fed up of all this situation. A majority of the French people is in favor, actually, of negative immigration, they call it, like 82% of them, according to a recent poll. But the problem is that the media system is still very strong, and they all, until now, we will see in the next elections, but they always succeeded to make the French people afraid last minute, the last 2 weeks before the elections, that it would be chaos. It would be, the return of the Nazis if Marine Le Pen would be elected. So absolute nonsense, of course, but the French elections, it's in two rounds. Like, first you have all the candidates, and after it's just two. And systematically, the second round, all the parties allies against Marine Le Pen, so they make her fail. Like, even there is not even another right-wing party that actually, support Marine Le Pen. Even the soft right-wing, they ally with Macron or with anyone who would be facing her. And so the different thing maybe this year is that there is a probability that facing Marine Le Pen would be the far-left candidate, Jean-Luc Mélenchon, who is actually really frightening the French people, because he has a very radical discourse of hate towards France. He calls for great replacement, like it's a wonderful thing, the new France, to replace the old patriarchal French order, etc. But he's very popular among the youth. And the question is, if it's Jean-Luc Mélenchon facing Marine Le Pen, who would the French be more afraid of? But actually, I think it would more benefit Marine Le Pen than a, center, soft person that would actually reassure the French more than changing everything and really choosing, to give a luck to another candidate, which is not really from the system. But my other concern is that Marine Le Pen is, of course, our best option. Like, she's the one that is capable of winning, and who has a vision of immigration that we have to control more our borders. But I, in my opinion, I still think that this wouldn't be enough, facing the problem that we have. Like, she said that Islam was compatible

0: with the French Republic. So things like that, I do not agree. But I guess it's better than nothing. And maybe if she's elected, French people will think, okay, this is not, you know, the country didn't fall apart. Maybe we can vote for something even more right-wing than her. And that would be a great thing. But, you know, it's always, there is this big question mark. And I really hope the French people have had enough and are really willing to change, because they complain a lot, but you know, when it comes to really voting for the person that would change it, they don't vote for her. So it's quite frustrating, really.
1: Thais, I really can't thank you enough for producing that that video. It was an enormous hit on my show, because we have the same problems here, and they never go away. You have to constantly, it's like a beach ball, pushing it underwater. You have to keep this stuff from surfacing, because it's just going to destroy us. Thank you so much for the warning. You're welcome back on my show anytime. Thanks a lot.
0: Thank you so much.
1: You got it. That was Thais Descoufons. Follow her on X. Watch that video, folks. It is really worth your time.

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1: Dearest Mother, I fear my beard has grown quite long since last I wrote to you, but after our supreme commander resigned his post to become a mogul in their newfangled electricity business, things have been mighty slow in these parts. Nonetheless, the men have been kept busy, running telegraph lines to and fro for the new online sports gambling enterprise. How exactly the rules will be separated from their butter and egg money via the wires has not been satisfactorily explained, but ours is not to reason why. Our valiant troop was overjoyed to receive your care package of brined armadillo tails and rhubarb scallion tarts. Tasty treasures to relieve the monotony of our daily bread. I remain, as always, yours, service and victory, Captain G.S. 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

0: From a power plant to a gas production facility. The day after President Trump surprised Ukraine, announcing on Truth Social that Russia and Ukraine had agreed to an energy ceasefire.
1: President Zelensky says his country keeps agreeing to halt attacks on energy facilities, but Russia never complies.
2: It was clear Putin does not read Truth Social.
1: The Kremlin hasn't publicly acknowledged President Trump's post. The Ukrainian leader called the president's deal to buy diesel from Russia a gift for Vladimir Putin.
0: That's Fox's Jonathan Savage. The president announced that diesel deal with Russia last week, trying to bring down high diesel prices, but Democrats and some Republicans in Congress are critical of the agreement, allowing Russia to export diesel fuel to the U.S. and other countries. President Trump's also considering getting involved in Saudi Arabia's fight against Iran, backed with the militants who've been bombing the airport in Riyadh for several days. An attack yesterday killed one, 13 died Saturday when
3: at least one ballistic missile slammed into Terminal 3 as it was packed with passengers. First responders rushing to the scene in ambulances and helicopters, evacuating many of the hundreds who were injured. This was the second such attack in just 48 hours and does raise questions about if the United States could come to the defense of Saudi Arabia and launch a new round of strikes against this Iranian proxy group.
0: Fox's Trey Engst in Tel Aviv. There are still about 150,000 power outages in the Florida panhandle where Hurricane Isaias hit Friday night into Saturday as a Category 2 storm. Fox Weather's Katie Burns in Milton.
4: This is where the strongest winds from the storm hit, and we are seeing the most significant structural damage. The roof ended up in a parking lot behind me here. That's how powerful these winds were. The good news, power companies are saying roughly 95% of customers should expect to get their power back by tonight here in Florida, but the damage extends well beyond downed power lines and trees.
0: Now, there are at least four deaths blamed on ECIS, two in Florida, two in Alabama, where there's also storm damage. 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
0: New York City's Democratic Mayor Zoran Mamdani keeps demanding ICE leave New York after last week's shooting when ICE took an illegal immigrant with a criminal record and alleged gang ties into custody. Homeland Security Secretary Mark Wayne Mullen says ICE is going to stay.
17: Agents fired into a car wounding undocumented Dominican Oscar Belgal. The man's 5-year-old son was also inside. Secretary Mullen asked on Fox News Sunday,
18: who's going to get the criminals off the streets that you keep releasing back onto the streets? ICE is there to do a job, and we're going to do a job.
17: Secretary Mullen said agents fired when Belgal's car sped toward them. Gernal Scott, Fox News.
0: On Wall Street, stock futures are mixed up for the Dow, down for the Nasdaq after slight gains for both last week. Now to baseball.
19: In the air to center field. Mitchell's going back onto the track. He's got room, and the Brewers got game one.
0: The final on Fox, the Milwaukee Brewers take the opener of the National League Championship Series, beating the Los Angeles Dodgers 2-1 in the NASCAR playoffs.
20: Wild finish in Charlotte for the Bank of America 400.
21: Which teammate makes the right call? It may very well be Christopher Bell. They get into each other. Oh, the teammates collide, and Briscoe may have just had a nose ahead.
20: That's USA Network on the call of the final lap. Chase Briscoe fended off Christopher Bell, his teammate, in a photo finish. Briscoe's second win in a row.
0: That's Fox's Jay Berman. Briscoe's now fourth in the NASCAR Cup standings behind leader Kyle Larson with four races left. On Sunday Night Football, Baltimore beat Atlanta on a touchdown in overtime. Earlier, Minnesota and San Francisco both won to stay undefeated. Houston got its first win, beating Tennessee, so the Titans remain winless. The LA Chargers and Miami Dolphins also lost again to fall to 0-5. I'm Dave Anthony, and this is Fox News.
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0: 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For today, sunny and warmer, high temperatures in the upper 80s. Clear skies tonight with overnight lows in the mid-60s. For Tuesday, more sunshine and even warmer, high temperatures Tuesday in the low 90s. For Wednesday, we'll have some sun, also a very good chance for showers and thunderstorms, especially early on. High temperatures in the upper 80s. For Thursday, partly sunny with a chance of showers, high temperatures in the mid-80s. Then on Friday, partly sunny with high temperatures dropping all the way back to the low 70s. In fact, for Saturday, plenty of sunshine, but high temperatures only in the low 60s. I'm meteorologist Lou Jaton on Super Talk.
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6: We're a football school. Flagging the old pigskin, 3 yards in a cloud of dust. Block that kick. Them football fellers is on a roll, Greg. Why, it's so exciting, I pretty near forgot we ain't got no pot yet. Hey, Greg, how do you get a Florida football player off your front porch? 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
7: Ten after 6, Monday morning. A little extra steam in Brad's stride today. We'll get to that coming up, you see.
8: Okay.
7: Because I want to give you some time to chat about this. And, you know, we usually talk about some stuff and then get to the news. But I think if I start you up, I might not be able to stop you. and so I want to do the news to make sure people get the news.
8: Right. Well, let me just... You got 30 seconds to let me leave this right here?
7: I'll time you.
8: Okay.
7: All right. Go.
9: Darby and Ferguson, they're all just outside the right tackle. To the left side come Miller and Skinner. So Boyer's not in there.
7: This is the call.
9: Now the three guys to the right split out wide. Minchie, he can run it! And

0: sensation against LSU in 2007. They spread, and they're on the field.
1: Yeah, they were on the field.
2: Hurt your knee or something jumping out of the stands to rush the field like that.
1: No.
2: It seemed like everybody did.
1: Everybody did. There's video of a guy falling out of the stands and landed flat on his back. And arms just extended like, I don't even care.
2: He doesn't care.
1: Probably feeling it today, but.
2: Huge win. And like I said, I want to talk about this because I'm going to give you some time to talk about it. He's wearing the Power K hat.
1: Absolutely.
2: And he's all set, but like I said, I don't want to be sitting here and thinking we got to get to the news.
1: Yeah.
2: So we're going to give you some time after the news.
1: Cool.
2: And give you your own segment.
1: Oh, okay. All right. well, then, good morning. The voice is still not 100%.
2: I can tell. That's all right. We'll get you through.
1: Yeah, these are not. These are first world problems, and I'm here for them. Good morning. McCracken County man facing more than two dozen counts of possession of child pornography charges on Friday. Detectives with the McCracken County Sheriff's Office executed a search warrant at the residence of 64-year-old William D. Forsyth in regard to an investigation with the Internet Crimes Against Children Task Force, of which the Sheriff's Office is a part of. Forsyth was arrested and charged with 11 felony counts of possession of matter portraying a sexual performance by a minor under 12 and 22 more counts of possession of matter portraying a sexual performance by a minor under 18. For a total of 33 counts, Forsyth was arrested and booked into the McCracken County Regional Jail. On Thursday, the Fulton and Hickman County Sheriff's Offices announced the arrest of a Missouri man as part of a joint task force with federal agencies targeting an organized crime network engaged in widespread financial exploitation.
3: The Department of Homeland Security and the Bureau of Alcohol, Tobacco, Firearms, and Explosives were also involved as authorities arrested Ishank S. Raythor of Maryland Heights, Missouri, who was in the United States on a student visa from India. The arrest stems from a sophisticated scheme where suspects impersonate officials from the Federal Credit Commission. Victims were instructed to withdraw large sums of cash and wait for couriers to pick up the money. The law enforcement operation successfully intercepted the network, which is suspected of exploiting numerous adults across multiple jurisdictions. Raythor faces multiple felony charges, including theft by unlawful taking, engaging in organized crime, and wanton reckless exploitation of an adult. He is being held in jail without bond. Residents are strongly reminded that no legitimate government agency will ever instruct individuals to withdraw cash for physical pickup. I'm Mike Cooper.
1: Crashes slowed traffic Sunday across the Ohio River. McCracken County Sheriff's deputies were called to westbound I-24 near the one-mile marker for a crash involving several vehicles. Happened just before noon and blocked both westbound lanes for a period of time and caused some significant backups. During the westbound delays, JPStraffic.com also reported a crash over on the Brookport Bridge that created delays as well. Westbound lanes of I-24 will reopen after about 2 hours. And if you want the latest in traffic information delivered right to your phone, then you need to sign up at jpstraffic.com. The U.S. Department of Agriculture Rural Development Office is highlighting investments in rural Kentucky. Those investments range in scope from infrastructure to economic development, broadband, and health care. One of the largest investments in western Kentucky is the $73.8 million Community Facilities Direct Loan for the reconstruction of Livingston Hospital in Salem. The money will help modernize and expand that facility, bringing another 56,000 square feet to treat patients. The more modern facility will provide better and expanded care to Livingston and the surrounding counties, alleviating some of the need to seek care in larger cities like Paducah, Evansville, and Nashville. Another project in the purchase is a grant to expand broadband internet into a portion of Carlisle County. The Community Connect grant will support the efforts of WKNT to deliver high-speed internet to previously underserved portions of Carlisle County. Other projects in the state included nearly $2 million for wastewater system upgrades for the city of Hardinsburg and Breckenridge County, and nearly $10 million loan for the construction of a hotel in Campbellsville. The investments are designed to enhance life in those smaller communities all across the Commonwealth. A Benton man was charged with possession of methamphetamine during a traffic stop on Friday.
3: Benton police stopped a van around 2 a.m. on Valley Road, and during the stop, a passenger in the van, 49-year-old Denny L. Cope, was reportedly found to be in possession of 11.5 grams of crystal methamphetamine and drug paraphernalia hidden on his person. Cope was placed under arrest and taken to the Marshall County Jail. I'm Mike Cooper.

0: Saturday afternoon fire destroyed a tobacco barn on a Christian County farm.
1: The Christian County Sheriff's Office said firemen from Pembroke, Fairview, and Honey Grove Fire Departments put out the blaze on Long Pond Road. Pembroke firemen reported the barn was fully engulfed when they arrived, and nearby structures were threatened by exposure to the fire. Authorities said crews then began defensive operations and successfully protected adjacent buildings. Firemen said the tobacco barn was a total loss. The cause of the fire was not known and no injuries were reported. I'm Todd Hamilton.
0: President Donald Trump hosted a midterm campaign rally at the F&M Bank Arena in Clarksville on Saturday to boost local support for Tennessee Republican candidates ahead of the November midterm elections. Many people arrived before sunrise and hundreds waited in line for more than 6 hours in a drizzling rain to be the first in the arena, which eventually filled with around 5,000 supporters. According to ClarksvilleNow.com, it was the second ever presidential visit to Clarksville after President George H.W. Bush spoke at Austin Peay back in 1992. Doors open about 1 o'clock on Saturday with warm-up speakers, including Tennessee congressmen and candidates, mayors, and even entertainer Kid Rock. It took more than an hour to get everyone inside the arena and seated before Trump was scheduled to speak at about 2:30, but that actually turned out to be about the time Air Force One landed over at Fort Campbell, and the presidential motorcade arrived closer to 3 o'clock. It was about 3:30 p.m. when the president took the stage to the sounds of God Bless the USA. He spoke for more than 90 minutes about national and statewide themes, as well as referencing the Tennessee Republican candidates and their opponents. He encouraged Republicans to turn out for the midterm elections. Early voting begins Wednesday in Tennessee. Clarksville Now reported that there were about 40 protesters outside the arena when the president arrived. One protester was escorted out of the arena during the speech. A two-vehicle crash early Sunday morning in West Tennessee claimed the lives of 5 people and injured 3 others, including 2 police officers.
2: According to the Tennessee Highway Patrol, the crash occurred near the intersection of Hickory Hill Road and East Rains Road in southeast Memphis. THP confirmed the 2 police officers that were injured were from the Memphis Police Department and were answering an emergency call. The other vehicle had 6 occupants, 4 of which were declared dead at the scene. 2 other occupants, along with the 2 police officers, were taken to a Memphis hospital, and one of the 2 occupants of the vehicle died a short time after arriving at the hospital, with the other remaining hospitalized in critical condition. A Memphis Police Department spokesperson told West Kentucky Star that the condition of the police officers could not be verified at this time. The Tennessee Highway Patrol Critical Incident Response Team is leading the crash investigation and reconstruction. I'm Mike Cooper.
0: Well, after our cooler weekend, our temperatures will return to above normal. That's going to be the case through Thursday. In fact, there's a pretty decent chance of some record high temperatures today and tomorrow, and possibly some record warm lows. The average high for Paducah this week is 73 degrees, but today and tomorrow we can see highs in the 90 to 92 range, and that would break Monday's record high of 89 set back in 1938 and Tuesday's record of 89 set in 1989. Even on Wednesday, the forecast high of 90 would knock over the mark of 88 for that date, last reached in 2017. The latest date of the year that Paducah's reached 90 degrees is October 19th, and we did that back in 1938. The heat bubble will soon burst, though, and they say rain chances return on Tuesday night and increase on Wednesday. Lesser chances will continue through Thursday and then taper off by Friday morning. Right now, there's some early indications of some potential severe weather with that frontal system, but it's pretty uncertain at this point. The uncertainty remains pretty high, according to the Weather Service. The temperature pendulum, they say, will swing quickly back next weekend. As Saturday, we could see highs around 10 degrees below average in the upper 50s to low 60s, which sounds phenomenal for this time of year. Amazing stuff coming up here over the next few days, and it will be a temperature swing. If your voice doesn't sound like this from screaming at a football game, then it may sound that way from some of the congestion as we get this kind of weather whiplash over the next few days. As we talked about, the president was in. Well, let's do this. This is a technology story I kind of found interesting.

0: If you want to talk on a space phone, Elon Musk might want to talk with you about that. Here's Fox's Evan Brown.
1: Elon Musk's SpaceX is spending $8 billion in an effort to license cellular signal spectrum, the very same cell space once used by now-defunct Nextel and its push-to-talk cellular walkie-talkies. SpaceX says it will use it for a flexible architecture combining cellular with their Starlink satellites, and that has plenty of people thinking Musk's company will offer cell phone service making use of both ground and space-based networks. SpaceX's Starlink is already working with T-Mobile, and AT&T and Verizon have partnerships with satellite provider AST SpaceMobile. Evan Brown, Fox News.
0: Despite weakening over the weekend from a Category 2 hurricane would have made landfall, Isaias, the hurricane, continues to impact part of the U.S. East Coast. We'll get more on that from Fox's Marianne Rafferty.
2: The remnants of Hurricane Isaias are hammering the Northeast and Mid-Atlantic with heavy rain. The system threatening major cities, including New York, Philadelphia, Baltimore, and Washington, with flooding and severe weather. The storm is expected to move out of New England and into the North Atlantic by Monday afternoon. More than 200,000 people are still without power.
0: At least five people are dead as a result of the storm, two in Florida, two in Alabama, and one in South Carolina. As I said, we talked about the president doing some campaigning. Of course, he was in Clarksville on Saturday. He continues kind of this cross-country midterm blitz this week.
3: President Trump returns to Ohio today for a rally with Republicans in Youngstown. He won the state three times, including by a double-digit margin just 2 years ago. But polling shows Republicans in toss-up races. Republican Senator John Husted is facing former Democratic Senator Sherrod Brown. Later this week, the president takes flight to Alaska, where Republican Senator Dan Sullivan is trying to beat back a challenge from former Democratic Congresswoman Mary Peltola. Midterm rallies are also planned this week in Arizona and Montana. At the White House, Jared Halpern, Fox News.
0: If you drive at night or in the early morning hours as I do, this is something that may be of interest. The federal government has taken a new look at vehicle headlight standards with a focus on reducing glare and making nighttime driving a little safer.
4: The National Highway Traffic Safety Administration says it's working to update federal vehicle lighting standards that have not undergone major revisions in decades, with proposed changes that could affect everything from LED headlights to automatic high beams. The goal is to address concerns about bright headlights that can make it difficult for oncoming drivers to see clearly, especially at night. The review will look at LED lighting, automatic high beams, headlight height and aim, as well as new technologies designed to improve visibility while reducing glare. Jeff Manosto, Fox News.
0: Honestly, a lot of times it's the aftermarket things that folks have added because of, make it so difficult to see because you get, if you're in a car versus, so obviously there's so many trucks and SUVs and things around here. But even in my SUV, I don't sit up high enough that some of the trucks don't put, their lights right in my eyes.
5: Yeah.
0: And I met one this morning, and it was a Super Duty Ford. I could tell by the configuration, but it was so bright, and I was like, man, I hope this guy dims his lights. And I got to looking as we got closer to each other, and I'm thinking, I think those are his low beams.
5: Yeah.
0: And
5: yeah, sometimes it's the angle and the height and everything.
0: Yeah.
5: Yeah.
0: So that's something that I'm never one for to get the Fed involved in a lot of stuff, but, maybe there is something that needs to be taken a look at.
5: Well, they haven't looked at these in a long time, and, some of these aftermarket headlights are kind of blue looking, and there's a wide variance there.
0: So. Absolutely.
5: Listen, I told you we'd talk about UK, and here we will.
0: Yeah.
5: Because we got a little time here. What struck me about the win, because I got this in the post-game stuff, was Will Stein admitted, said so, no, the play wasn't designed that way. Quarterback said, I could go, and he went.
0: Yeah.
5: I thought, that's a great quarterback draw, but that's not how they drew it up. It just, the opening appeared, and off he went.
0: Yeah. I mean,

0: It was a read option. Kind of play that, yeah, it was designed for a pass. Obviously, he's empty backfield.
1: Yeah.
0: Had three wide receivers to the right, two to the left, or three receivers. One of those was the tight end. It was Rodriguez, was off to the right with the other two receivers, and then there were two to the left. Obviously, it was a pass. It was designed as a pass play. Well, when they spread the defense, when the defense spread out, it left the middle open, and some great blocks by Price and Hurd, and
1: I know they say this, but Tegna, you could have driven a truck through that.
0: Yeah, I mean, those guys sealed that. They got on their blocks and sealed it. And like I said, he called his number at the line, and that's what they opened up those blocks because it was that wide open right up the middle, and off he went.
1: That's a huge win.
0: Yeah.
1: We were talking about how cool this would be if it happened, and it happened.
0: Yeah. Yeah. I mean,
1: let me get to the personal experience here. You're sitting there. You're in your seats. Who's with you?
0: I got my buddy Andy Wyatt from over in Bridesburg, and then my buddy Matt Hansen, who's from Bridesburg, lives in Lexington, Then I got Joey Randolph from Evansville, originally from Princeton, and to his right is Chris George, who's also originally from Princeton, lives in Bowling Green.
1: This
0: group of guys that we've been sitting together for a long time. We met them at those games, and we've become real good friends. We get the Logan family behind us, all kinds of folks that we
1: UK
0: sit with.
1: UK misses two field goals that would have tied it up.
0: We're just kind of looking around going,
1: then
0: this is how it happens.
1: Finally, the guy nails it, ties it up.
0: Yeah.
1: You have to be thinking, this is so UK. And then finally, he ties it up.
0: Right, yeah, because, we're thinking we should be ahead by three. Because if he makes both of those field goals, we're up three.
1: Yeah.
0: And they're the ones who are, trying to hustle down to try to get something. And
1: If he'd made all three of those, you'd have been up by six, and you just won the game outright.
0: Exactly.
1: But as it was, you go to overtime.
0: Yeah.
1: And I know you had to be, to get to overtime with LSU, that had to be a little beyond expectation.
0: Well, it was. I mean, I really didn't give us a lot of chance. I gave, but as I said, if you remember, we talked about on Friday with, we were talking with Keith Taylor, I said, I want to be close at the end and have a shot.
1: There you go.
0: I said I wanted to be close at the end and have a shot. We were close at the end. We get it to overtime. We got a shot, and it's like, of course we're going for two. I mean, we'd had some trouble slowing them down, at times. Defense was out on the field for a very long time in the first half. And, we were talking about it in the first half that, because Kentucky scored quick. LSU opened the game, extended drive, they march down the field and score. Kentucky gets it back, and first play from scrimmage is a 77-yard run from Baxter. And so C.J. Baxter goes the distance. He's looking around. They told him, he said after the game, they told him, it's like, just look at the Jumbotron. You're running that direction. If you need to see what's behind you, just look up there. Don't turn around.
1: That's pretty cool.
0: Because that slowed him down, because he was trying to turn around.
1: I can't believe
0: it. He was trying to figure out which way he needed to cut because of to avoid a tackle. And so he's flipping his head back and forth. And it's like, and they told him after, it's like, just look at the Jumbotron. And he was like, he said he wasn't thinking about it at the time.
1: That's something Gale Sayers never had.
0: Right, yeah, exactly. But he scored on the second, and he was like, just give it back to me. I'll get it in. So he scores, we score in two plays. Then we get, we get the punt return from Brock Kaufman, Sayre High School graduate from right there in Lexington.
1: Yeah.
0: Played a key role in that game. There's a couple of Lexington guys that that were big. Ty Bryant with the interception. I was fearful that Kentucky was going to be plus two in a turnover margin and still lose the game because we got no points off either one of those turnovers. And I was getting frustrated about that.
1: But they make a difference.
0: Yeah.
1: So let's get down.
0: Yeah.
1: You've scored the touchdown in overtime.
0: Yeah. We're all just looking around going.
1: Coming out going for two.
0: Yeah.
1: What happened with you when the guy takes off, scores?
0: Well, I mean, we all just went, you know,

0: We all just were screaming and, you know, high-fiving and hugging and the whole thing. I mean, it was like, you know, because it was like I said, all of our group, we've all been together. We've seen some things.
1: Yeah.
0: We've seen stuff. We were there in for LSU's Bluegrass Miracle. You know, we were there when they scored after time expired for us, you know, to lose.
1: And already dumped the game right on the coach.
0: Oh, yeah. We were there for that. We were there when they beat them, when they were number one, when they came in. And, of course, the they were already stacked in the aisles headed down toward the field.
1: Yeah.
0: We stayed put. Now, some of the folks that we were up there, like I said, Andy's brother and his two nephews and his great nephew were there. They were sitting in a different spot, and they all ended up down in the field. I know I saw all sorts of people. I saw state senators. I saw a pharmacist from Mayfield. I saw all kinds of folks that I knew from, you know, coming off the field after the game. They were all out there in that sea of thing. But the thing that one of those feelings that was that, okay, we saw them beat number one LSU. Well, this felt different. This felt different because, you know, of the sort of sea change in culture that we've had in, you know, just in the last 8 months. You know, in the last 8-9 months of this, you know, of this Willstein era, this feels different. I mean, to go, Kentucky's the first team in FBS history. That's the bowl series. That's the Division 1A, the old Division 1A. The first team since they instituted the overtime rules in 96.
1: I knew you would know this. I didn't want to bring it up.
0: Yeah,
1: I knew you would know this.
0: The first team to win back-to-back games by a point in overtime. You know, since that was instituted in 96.
1: Yeah, so you're looking at, 30 years here.
0: Yeah.
1: That's astounding.
0: Yeah, it was just crazy things like that.
1: I have a feeling they will wear the powder keg the rest of the season.
0: I'm going to be mad if we don't see it at least a handful more times.
1: I think you should wear it every game.
0: I think so, too.
1: The powder keg should be out there. I mean, look what happens.
0: What a clean look.
1: You put the powder keg on, you win two in overtime.
0: Yeah.
1: You know, one that you maybe shouldn't have won. You know, maybe weren't expected to win because you'd lost four in a row at South Carolina.
0: Yeah.
1: You know, and then here, this one against number 10 LSU.
0: Yeah.
1: These are big wins.
0: You know, and they've sort of. I'm almost fearful that we've overcorrected on our ranking at this point. I mean, because we come back into the AP poll with a bullet.
1: Yeah.
0: All the way up to 15.
1: Yeah.
0: There were some that had us higher than that. I know one of the, you know, guys been covered college football for a long time.
1: Well, you know, this is what happens. You win a game like that, South Carolina, people weren't paying attention. Then you beat LSU, they go back and look, oh, wow, this is what they did against South Carolina. It adds up, and they go, oh, maybe, you know, we shouldn't have kicked these guys out of the ball.
0: Yeah.
1: Enjoy being number 15.
0: Brett McMurphy had us all the way at 12.
1: Don't think we're overrated. Don't think we're too high. Don't think we're going to fall. Just enjoy.
0: Absolutely.
1: Wrap your arms around it.
0: Absolutely.
1: This is sufficient under the day. See, don't start worrying about next week.
0: No.
1: Worry about tomorrow. You're coming in at number 15. Enjoy that.
0: Yeah. Well, like I said, Brett McMurphy, who used to be of ESPN, I don't think he still is, but he still covers college football. He had us at 12, and there have been some that have even had us in the playoff discussion. I think that is way premature. But it gives you something to talk about. But I think that's way premature to see about that.
1: A lot of fight, you know. There's a lot of want to in this team.
0: I just, you know,
1: I tell you what, we're gonna have to do some other stuff.
0: Yep.
1: And I know how Keith is, because we got Travis Burton coming in here to rebut Jonathan Schell about this whole Spartan race.
0: Oh, yeah, absolutely.
1: But,
0: that'll be great.
1: See if you can get Keith on next hour.
0: Okay.
1: Keith can talk to us next hour. I'd love to hear what Keith Taylor.
0: Yeah, because he was on the field.
1: He
0: was on the field for the play because he posted a video on social media. He said, my view of the final play.
1: Oh, cool.
0: He was standing kind of in the toward the corner of the end zone and has video of the play.
1: The guy that covers this all the time.
0: Yeah.
1: And has grown up with it. I want to hear what he. So you work on that. I know that. If you can get a hold of him, he'll come on. I know how he is. Gutter Boys brings us Lou Jaton's forecast.
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0: 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Plenty of sunshine today and warming up. High temperatures in the upper 80s. Clear skies tonight with overnight lows in the mid-60s. For Tuesday, plenty of sunshine and even warmer. High temperatures Tuesday in the low 90s. Wednesday, mostly sunny skies, but a very good chance for showers and thunderstorms, too. Highs in the upper 80s. Thursday, partly sunny with a chance of showers. High temperatures in the mid-80s. Then on Friday, partly sunny with high temperatures dropping all the way back to the low 70s. In fact, for Saturday, plenty of sunshine, but high temperatures only in the low 60s. I'm meteorologist Lou Jeton on Super Talk.
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2: Well, doggies.
3: There you are, Dunker.
2: Boss.
3: Doggies?
2: Oh, drat that Smith.

0: Good, I did it again! I'm gonna have to have a long talk with that boy.
1: Now, boss, calm down.
0: The only joy I get, Dunker, is the amusement from his many efforts to become a double-knot spy, or a brain surgeon, or a soda jerk. The poor lad can't seem to make up his mind.
1: Well, now, it can't be all that bad, boss.
0: Well, have you know, Dunker, that Smithers has been referring to tea time as victuals.
1: Oh, brother.
0: And he insists on eating in the billiard room. He calls it the fancy eating table.
1: Yeah.
0: If he keeps on, Dunker, I'm liable to break one of our pot-passing sticks over his pointy head.
1: Boss, come now.
0: I've had enough, Dunker. If he asks me just one more time if I really know Leo Durocher, I'll chuck him in the cement pond. Well, I'll have one of my thugs do it while I golf clap.
1: Now, boss, there are worse shows you two could be binge-watching.
0: Indeed, Dunker. I'd best get back before Smithers books us on an all-expense-paid trip to Hooterville to watch the crops shoost up towards the sky.
1: Oh, brother.
0: Anyway, you'll get back to work now. You hear?
2: 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For today, sunny and warmer, high temperatures in the upper 80s. Clear skies tonight with overnight lows in the mid-60s. For Tuesday, more sunshine and even warmer, high temperatures Tuesday in the low 90s. For Wednesday, we'll have some sun, also a very good chance for showers and thunderstorms, especially early on. High temperatures in the upper 80s. For Thursday, partly sunny with a chance of showers, high temperatures in the mid 80s. Then on Friday, partly sunny with high temperatures dropping all the way back to the low 70s. In fact, for Saturday, plenty of sunshine, but high temperatures only in the low 60s. I'm meteorologist Lou Jaton on Super Talk.
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6: Monday morning doesn't seem all that bad. It's going to be hot. Maybe a record high today. Up around 90. It's 55 right now, so it feels okay right now.
7: Yeah.
6: But Brad doesn't care how hot it is. I'm Greg Dunker, that's Brad Munson. He's got the Power K hat on. I'm surprised you're not wearing every inch of UK gear this morning.
7: Yeah, I've got, I have a little bit of laundry to do.
6: Okay.
7: As far as what I really had set out,
6: I was just glad, I was afraid that you would hurt yourself jumping down onto the field.
7: No, I because we were kind of hemmed in by all those folks in the aisles, we kind of just stayed put, and, you know, obviously others did, but...
6: A lot of people did.
7: Yeah.
6: It was a sea
7: of
6: people down there.
7: It was unbelievable, the number of people out there on the field. And-

0: And right away, on social media, I saw tweets from, like, UK going, we'll pay the fine.
1: Yeah.
0: We'll totally pay the fine.
1: I just said out loud for anybody to hear, and we were kind of all laughing about it. I was like, this is money well spent.
0: I'll take
1: that.
0: Yeah, nothing to worry about here.
1: Like I said, this just felt different. This felt like, you know, I've seen some things in that building, good and bad. That may have been, in my 30 years of being a season ticket holder, that may have been the best thing I've seen.
0: It was pretty amazing. I was following along, just checking the score and stuff, and then it's like, oh my God, they won. I'm sure there was some car door slamming at the parking lot of Hardin Baptist Sunday morning.
1: There probably were. I didn't make it because I had to get home to it was 4:15 when I got home Sunday morning.
0: You had to be a long time.
1: And I didn't, you know, it was, and I didn't, and it didn't feel great. So I feel bad. I would have, I felt bad, but I also knew that I would be probably better served trying to recoup just a little bit rather than snoozing during the sermon.
0: Yeah.
1: Because I don't know that even with, even with a liter of Mountain Dew, I don't know if I'd have been able to stay awake.
0: Well, I was just really happy for you.
1: Yeah.
0: I know it's a big encouragement for you, and special that you were there to see it.
1: Yeah.
0: And we'll talk about this some more. We're trying to get Keith Taylor to come on and talk about this.
1: Yeah.
0: And I'm sure he will once he wakes up.
1: Yeah, well, I think he'd been on, and he's been off, and so maybe he'll be back online here shortly.
0: We'll see if we can get him.
1: See if we can't line him up, because we got Travis. Is he coming on at 8:20?
0: Yeah.
1: Okay.
0: We got some time to get Keith.
1: Yeah,
0: we'll get him sometime.
1: Right? Yeah, we'll get him in.
0: Right now, we'll get Brad Munson and Super Talk News, brought to you by Jackson Purchase Energy.
1: Yeah, good morning. A McCracken County man faces more than two dozen counts of possession of child pornography charges on Friday. Detectives within McCracken County Sheriff's Office executed a search warrant at the residence of 64-year-old William D. Forsyth in regard to an investigation with the Internet Crimes Against Children Task Force. The McCracken County Sheriff's Office is a part of that group. Forsyth was arrested and charged with 11 felony counts of possession of matter portraying a sexual performance by a minor under 12 and 22 additional counts of possession of matter portraying a sexual performance by a minor under 18 for a total of 33 counts. Forsyth was booked into the McCracken County Regional Jail. On Thursday, the Fulton and Hickman County Sheriff's Offices announced the arrest of a Missouri man as part of a joint task force with federal agencies targeting an organized crime network engaged in widespread financial exploitation.
2: The Department of Homeland Security and the Bureau of Alcohol, Tobacco, Firearms, and Explosives were also involved as authorities arrested Ishank S. Raythor of Maryland Heights, Missouri, who was in the United States on a student visa from India. The arrest stems from a sophisticated scheme where suspects impersonate officials from the Federal Credit Commission. Victims were instructed to withdraw large sums of cash and wait for couriers to pick up the money. The law enforcement operation successfully intercepted the network, which is suspected of exploiting numerous adults across multiple jurisdictions. Raythor faces multiple felony charges, including theft by unlawful taking, engaging in organized crime, and wanton reckless exploitation of an adult. He is being held in jail without bond. Residents are strongly reminded that no legitimate government agency will ever instruct individuals to withdraw cash for physical pickup. I'm Mike Cooper.
1: Crashes slowed traffic Sunday across the Ohio River. McCracken County Sheriff's deputies were called out to westbound I-24 near the 1 mile marker for a crash involving several vehicles. It happened just before noon, and it blocked all of westbound I-24 for a period of time and caused significant backups. During the westbound delays, JPStraffic.com also reported a crash over on the Brookport Bridge, which caused delays as well. Westbound lanes of I-24 were reopened after nearly 2 hours. For the latest in traffic information, if you want it, you want it delivered right to your phone, then you need to go sign up at JPStraffic.com. U.S. Department of Agriculture Rural Development Office is highlighting investments in rural Kentucky. Those investments range in scope from infrastructure to economic development, broadband, and health care. One of the largest investments in western Kentucky is a $73.8 million community facilities direct loan for the reconstruction of Livingston Hospital in Salem. The money will help modernize and expand that facility, bringing another 56,000 square feet to treat patients. The more modern hospital will provide better and expanded care to Livingston and the surrounding county.

0: counties, alleviating some of the need to seek care in larger cities like Paducah, Evansville, or Nashville. Another project in the purchase area is a grant to expand broadband internet into portions of Carlisle County. The Community Connect grant will support the efforts of WK&T to deliver high-speed internet to previously underserved portions of Carlisle County. Other projects included nearly $2 million for wastewater system upgrades for the city of Hardinsburg up in Breckenridge County, and nearly $10 million in loans for the construction of a hotel in Campbellsville, all that to support economic development. The investments are designed to enhance life in these smaller communities across the Commonwealth. And, of course, we'll get to talk to Kentucky State Director Travis Burton coming up at 8:20 here on the program about some of those investments. And, as we said, give him a chance to rebut his buddy Ag Commissioner Jonathan Schell after Schell apparently defeated Burton and others in a Spartan race down in Tennessee weekend before last. A Benton man was charged with possession of methamphetamine during a traffic stop on Friday.
1: Benton police stopped a van around 2 a.m. on Valley Road, and during the stop, a passenger in the van, 49-year-old Denny L. Cope, was reportedly found to be in possession of 11.5 grams of crystal methamphetamine and drug paraphernalia hidden on his person. Cope was placed under arrest and taken to the Marshall County Jail. I'm Mike Cooper.
0: Saturday afternoon, fire destroyed a tobacco barn on a Christian County farm.
2: The Christian County Sheriff's Office said firemen from Pembroke, Fairview, and Honey Grove Fire Departments put out the blaze on Long Pond Road. Pembroke firemen reported the barn was fully engulfed when they arrived, and nearby structures were threatened by exposure to the fire. Authorities said crews then began defensive operations and successfully protected adjacent buildings. Firemen said the tobacco barn was a total loss. The cause of the fire was not known, and no injuries were reported. I'm Todd Hamilton.
0: President Trump hosted a midterm campaign rally at the F&M Bank Arena in Clarksville on Saturday to boost local support for Tennessee Republican candidates ahead of the November midterm elections. Many people arrived before sunrise, and hundreds waited in line more than 6 hours in a drizzling rain to be among the first in the arena, which eventually filled with about 5,000 supporters. According to ClarksvilleNow.com, it was the second ever presidential visit to Clarksville after President George H.W. Bush spoke at Austin Peay back in 1992. The doors on Saturday opened about 1 o'clock with warm-up speakers and included Tennessee congressmen and candidates, mayors, even entertainer Kid Rock was there. The president spoke for about 90 minutes, although it was a little late arriving. He was scheduled to speak about 2:30, but that was about when he arrived at Fort Campbell. And then arrived via motorcade about 3 o'clock and went on about 3:30. They said he spoke for about 90 minutes about national and statewide themes, as well as referencing the Tennessee Republican candidates and their opponents, and encouraged the Republicans to turn out for the midterm elections. Early voting starts in Tennessee on Wednesday. Clarksville Now reported that there were about 40 protesters outside the arena when Trump arrived, and one was escorted from the arena during his speech. The president continues his swing around the country. He's got a number of rallies, including one in Ohio today. We'll get more on that from Fox's Alexandra Hoff. She's at the White House.
3: This trip today comes on the heels of the president's travel to Tennessee this weekend, where he rallied for Senators Bill Hagerty and Marsha Blackburn in her bid for governor. But today, the focus is on Ohio, where Republican Senator John Husted is facing off in a high-stakes matchup. Husted was appointed to fill Vice President J.D. Vance's former seat. Here's the vice president.
4: We need to vote to send a message to the Democrats that you need to check the crazy at the door.
3: Ohio's governor's race hot as well. Vivek Ramaswamy facing off against Democrat Amy Acton.
0: President's midterm campaign tour also will take him to Alaska, Arizona, and Montana, all states that he won during the 2024 election. There's a bipartisan push against the president's Russian energy deal, part of an effort to lower high fuel prices. More from Fox's Lillian Wu.
5: A group of seven lawmakers on the Senate Foreign Relations Committee condemning President Trump's recent deal to purchase diesel from Russia, calling on him to reverse course on the agreement they say runs directly counter to a 2022 congressional ban, asserting in a statement Sunday that Congress made clear the U.S. should not import oil from Russia until it ends its aggression against Ukraine and ceases threats against our NATO allies. The

0: Statement signed by Republican Senator Susan Collins, Lisa Murkowski, Tom Tillis, and John Curtis, and Democrats Senators Jeanne Shaheen and Richard Blumenthal, the president's defenders, saying he's trying to bring prices down and has to make tough decisions. Lillian Wu, Fox News.
1: Keep an eye on that. Obviously, there's been a lot of discussion about fuel prices and trying to deal with some of that, all part of the affordability discussion that's been out there. Across the spectrum, it's all part of the campaign discussions for races up and down the ballots for the midterms coming up here in a couple of weeks. We've still got we got candidates we'll talk to this week. We've got folks we'll talk to throughout, and we'll be over at Bill's Barbecue coming up on Thursday. So I'm going to take the show on the road, so you can come join us over there. So that's just some of the things that are coming up. Let's see here. There was a two-vehicle crash early Sunday morning down in West Tennessee in the Memphis area that claimed the lives of five people and injured three others, including two police officers.
2: According to the Tennessee Highway Patrol, the crash occurred near the intersection of Hickory Hill Road and East Rains Road in southeast Memphis. THP confirmed the two police officers that were injured were from the Memphis Police Department and were answering an emergency call. The other vehicle had six occupants, four of which were declared dead at the scene. Two other occupants, along with the two police officers, were taken to a Memphis hospital, and one of the two occupants of the vehicle died a short time after arriving at the hospital, with the other remaining hospitalized in critical condition. A Memphis Police Department spokesperson told West Kentucky Star that the condition of the police officers could not be verified at this time. The Tennessee Highway Patrol Critical Incident Response Team is leading the crash investigation and reconstruction. I'm Mike Cooper.
1: Of course, after the cooler weekend, the temperatures, they'll bounce back pretty handily today. Getting back up to
3: Lou's talking about 90 today.
1: Yeah, about 90 today, maybe 92 tomorrow. Average high for this time of year is 73, so that's well above normal.
3: Then we're
1: challenging some records.
3: Then we start getting some weather.
1: Yeah, we're going to challenge some temperature records. And they say the latest date that Paducah's reached 90 degrees is October 19th. So, I don't know what, because it's going to cool off for the weekend very nicely. I wonder what we may see the following week.
3: Sufficient.
1: We have a chance
3: today to
1: challenge that record, too.
3: Yeah, we're looking at 90 today, and yes, some rain on Wednesday. Speaking of Lou's forecast, it's coming up, brought to you by the Gutter Boys.
1: Well,
3: Jackson Purchase Energy brings you the news.
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6: 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Plenty of sunshine today and warming up. High temperatures in the upper 80s. Clear skies tonight with overnight lows in the mid-60s. For Tuesday, plenty of sunshine and even warmer. High temperatures Tuesday in the low 90s. Wednesday, mostly sunny skies, but a very good chance for showers and thunderstorms, too. Highs in the upper 80s. I'm meteorologist Lou Jeton for Super Talk.
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0: 16, verse 11. You will show me the path of life. In your presence is fullness of joy. In your right hand, there are pleasures forevermore. Psalm 16, 11. Join us here for a moment of prayer. We thank you, Father, for the peace that you give us. When we obey you, walk down your path, there's nothing good that you withhold from us. You provide for our every need, and we thank you for that, Father. And we are fully convinced that you have the power to do what you promise and that you keep these promises. Father, watch over people that are in the path of this hurricane, all the way from the Gulf Coast to here, with different levels of problems. Watch over them, Father. Guide them in their response and see them through all of this. And let them see that you brought them through that. Let them know that you are God. Help us do today right, Father. Let some work that is heard today be yours. In Jesus' name.
1: Russia's leader does not read Trump's Truth Social. I'm Dave Anthony, Fox News. That's what Ukraine's President Volodymyr Zelensky said this morning.
2: At midnight, a Russian jet published a strike at gas production facility in Ukraine.
1: Volodymyr Zelensky says that Russian strikes at gas facilities and a power plant the day after President Trump's post yesterday that Russia and Ukraine had agreed to a ceasefire targeting energy facilities. This after the president worked out a deal to allow Russia to export diesel to the U.S. and global markets, trying to bring fuel prices down. But Democrats and some Republicans in Congress are critical of the deal. GOP Senator Tom Tillis tells NBC's Meet the Press the agreement may violate U.S. law and help finance Russia's war.
3: The president needs to realize that tens of thousands of people have died over this illegal invasion. And I get it that he may be frustrated, but he needs to understand who the good guys are in this disagreement.
1: Diesel prices have dropped since last month's record high. AAA puts the national average at $6.26 per gallon. That's 26 cents less now than the peak. Two Americans are sharing the Nobel Prize for Economics. Robert Hall, who's affiliated with Stanford, and Michael Woodford with Columbia University, honored for their economic models, helping governments deal with issues like inflation or an energy crisis. President Trump says he's considering helping Saudi Arabia battle Houthi militants after weekend bombings at the airport in Riyadh killed 14 people.
4: Houthi attacks on the international airport serving Saudi Arabia's capital are causing chaos in the kingdom. A U.S. citizen is among the victims of what the Saudis and their allies are calling a war crime. They are involved in a military campaign to regain land taken by the Houthi rebels in Yemen.
1: That's Fox's Jonathan Savage. Pope Leo needs surgery. Announcing during his address yesterday at the Vatican, doctors found a nodule on a lung and recommend it be removed.
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1: Commercials you might have seen on TV featuring President Trump are not allowed to air anymore by court order.
9: The Trump administration's been airing ads to promote political messages just ahead of next month's midterm elections.
10: America will never be a communist country.
9: But a district court judge has sided with a coalition of groups that challenged the ads, saying they were a misuse of federal tax dollars. The White House Office of Management and Budget originally allocated $20 million to pay for those ads. Most of that money went to pay major networks for airtime. But in granting a temporary restraining order, the judge told the administration to cancel any remaining ads. Joel Nato, Fox News.
1: Now, the president had said the other day his political action group would start paying for the commercials. Now, today,

0: president hits the road again, going to Ohio to campaign 22 days before the November elections, trying to persuade voters not to let Democrats win back control of Congress.
1: President Trump returns to Ohio today for a rally with Republicans in Youngstown. He won the state three times, including by a double-digit margin just 2 years ago. But polling shows Republicans in toss-up races. Republican Senator John Husted is facing former Democratic Senator Sherrod Brown. Later this week, the president takes flight to Alaska, where Republican Senator Dan Sullivan is trying to beat back a challenge from former Democratic Congresswoman Mary Peltola. Midterm rallies are also planned this week in Arizona and Montana. At the White House, Jared Halpern, Fox News.
0: On Wall Street, stock futures are mixed before this week's trading begins in the baseball playoffs.
2: Grounds one through into center field. Milwaukee takes the lead.
0: Luis Lara's RBI single ended up the game-winning hit for the Brewers. Milwaukee beat the defending champion LA Dodgers 2-1 on Fox, taking the opener of the National League Championship Series. They'll play again today before game one of the ALCS, Cleveland versus Tampa Bay. I'm Dave Anthony. This is Fox News.
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1: 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For today, sunny and warmer, high temperatures in the upper 80s. Clear skies tonight with overnight lows in the mid-60s. For Tuesday, more sunshine and even warmer, high temperatures Tuesday in the low 90s. For Wednesday, we'll have some sun, also a very good chance for showers and thunderstorms, especially early on. High temperatures in the upper 80s. For Thursday, partly sunny with a chance of showers, high temperatures in the mid-80s. Then on Friday, partly sunny with high temperatures dropping all the way back to the low 70s. In fact, for Saturday, plenty of sunshine, but high temperatures only in the low 60s. I'm meteorologist Lou Jutron on Super Talk.
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8: We're a football school. Flagging the old pigskin, 3 yards in a cloud of dust. Block that kick. Them football fellers is on a roll, Greg. Why, it's so exciting, I pretty near forgot we ain't got no pot yet. 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

0: which isn't too bad right now. 55.
1: No, that's pretty good.
0: Nice and cool. Of course, it's going to be 90 today. And like overnight low, 65 or so. And you know, we get warmed up here for a few days. Then we start getting some weather and cooling back off. And it's up, it's down, it's all over the place. It's like that flight coming in on airplane. I'm Greg Dunker. That's Brad Munson. Nothing bothers Brad today.
1: Nope.
0: Not after that big win over LSU.
1: Nope. Yeah, it's just different. It's a half. That's going to cost a half a million dollars.

0: cost $500,000.
1: Right away, UK said, we'll pay the fine.
0: Yeah.
1: That was right out there. Immediately.
0: It's money well spent. Yeah. But, and apparently these things don't reset over the years. because it just keeps going up. But at any rate, it's a pretty healthy fine, but...
1: Man,
0: it is what it is.
1: Like you said, this is money well spent.
0: Yeah, Alex. This just feels different. People may think I'm crazy, but I have had that conversation with people about the definition of insanity.
1: Yeah, well, this is a different team. It's a different mindset. Things are going along pretty good.
0: Yeah,
1: we'll get into this coming up. Hopefully, we'll get Keith Taylor out of bed.
0: We will.
1: Too long. One never knows.
0: We'll have him coming up in about...
2: I've spent the whole weekend wondering how Brad got over the security things down onto the field with everybody else.
1: They lowered him with a rope.
2: Oh, yeah. Okay. So, I wasn't sure how
1: like
2: that
1: in
2: happened.
1: The New Testament, he had four friends there.
2: Yeah. Oh, thank goodness.
1: Yeah, he's got a rope. Yeah. Lowered him down.
0: It would have taken all of them and then some, probably.
2: Are his calves sore from jumping up and down?
1: His voice is shot.
0: My voice is pretty well shot, and I woke and I did wake up on Sunday morning with a pretty nasty Charlie horse.
1: Yeah.
0: He's
1: happy. He's happy.
2: Yeah. Me too.
1: More happiness coming up.
0: Yeah.
2: Hey, this is it right here, man. We flashed the two sign. Dr. Thomas, Scott Thomas at Lone Oak, kind of referenced the two thing in his sermon yesterday. It was awesome.
1: well, he should.
0: But one of my favorite things from the night though was that after the game was over, everybody's out on the field. The folks with the music in the stadium, they had jokes because they blasted in its entirety Colin Baton Rouge from the Garth Brooks song Colin Baton Rouge, and we were singing that at the top of our lungs as though we were at a Garth show.
1: Oh, man. It was a big win.
0: Yeah.
1: Big time for Brad. We'll talk about this some more when we get Keith on here.
0: Yep.
1: We can get him out of bed. The Gutter Boys brings a salute to Tons unseasonable forecast, and Brad's got Super Talk News.
0: Yeah, warm up the old color teeny there because Keith will be calling. So we got him coming up here at 7:20, here in about 8 minutes or so. Good morning. A McCracken County man faces more than two dozen counts of possession of child pornography on Friday. Detectives with the McCracken County Sheriff's Office executed a search warrant at the residence of 64-year-old William D. Forsyth in regard to that investigation with the Internet Crimes Against Children Task Force. Forsyth was arrested and charged with 11 felony counts of possession of matter portraying a sexual performance by a minor under 12 and 22 additional counts of possession of matter portraying a sexual performance by a minor under 18. That's a total of 33 counts in that list of charges. Forsyth was arrested and booked into the McCracken County Regional Jail. On Thursday, the Fulton and Hickman County Sheriff's Offices announced the arrest of a Missouri man as part of a joint task force with federal agencies targeting an organized crime network engaged in widespread financial exploitation.
3: The Department of Homeland Security and the Bureau of Alcohol, Tobacco, Firearms, and Explosives were also involved as authorities arrested Ishank S. Raythor of Maryland Heights, Missouri, who was in the United States on a student visa from India. The arrest stems from a sophisticated scheme where suspects impersonate officials from the Federal Credit Commission. Victims were instructed to withdraw large sums of cash and wait for couriers to pick up the money. The law enforcement operation successfully intercepted the network, which is suspected of exploiting numerous adults across multiple jurisdictions. Raythor faces multiple felony charges, including theft by unlawful taking, engaging in organized crime, and wanton reckless exploitation of an adult. He is being held in jail without bond. Residents are strongly reminded that no legitimate government agency will ever instruct individuals to withdraw cash for physical pickup. I'm Mike Cooper.
0: Crash to slow traffic Sunday across the Ohio River. McCracken County Sheriff's deputies were called out to westbound I-24 near the 1 mile marker for a crash that involved several vehicles, including a semi. It happened just before noon and blocked all of westbound traffic there along I-24 for a period of time and caused some significant backups. There was also a report of one over on the eastbound side over in southern Illinois. Plus, during those delays, jpstraffic.com also reported a crash over on the Brookport Bridge that created some delays. Westbound I-24 was reopened after about

0: 2 hours for the latest in traffic information and to get it delivered right to your phone. All you got to do is go and sign up at jpstraffic.com. The U.S. Department of Agriculture Rural Development Office is highlighting investments in rural Kentucky. Those investments range in scope from infrastructure to economic development, broadband, and health care. One of the largest investments here in western Kentucky is a $73.8 million community facilities direct loan for the reconstruction of Livingston Hospital in Salem. That project is underway. The money is helping modernize and expand that facility, bringing an additional 56,000 square feet of treatment space. The more modern hospital will provide better and expanded care to Livingston and the surrounding counties, alleviating some of the need to seek care in larger cities like Paducah, Evansville, or Nashville. Another project in the purchase is a grant to expand broadband internet into a portion of Carlisle County. The Community Connect grant there will support the efforts of WKNT to deliver high-speed internet to previously underserved portions of Carlisle County. Other projects included nearly $2 million for wastewater system upgrades for the city of Hardinsburg and Breckenridge County, and a nearly $10 million loan for the construction of a hotel in Campbellsville as part of an economic development effort. The investments are designed to enhance life in smaller communities all across the Commonwealth. Then there, of course, are rural development offices all across the country that are helping out communities like this as well. We'll talk to Kentucky State Director Travis Burton coming up in just over an hour. We'll chat with him coming up about 8:20 this morning about some of those investments and some of the things that his office is working on here in the state. A Benton man has been charged with possession of methamphetamine after a traffic stop on Friday.
1: Benton police stopped a van around 2 a.m. on Valley Road, and during the stop, a passenger in the van, 49-year-old Denny L. Cope, was reportedly found to be in possession of 11.5 grams of crystal methamphetamine and drug paraphernalia hidden on his person. Cope was placed under arrest and taken to the Marshall County Jail. I'm Mike Cooper.
0: Saturday afternoon, fire destroyed a tobacco barn over in Christian County.
2: The Christian County Sheriff's Office said firemen from Pembroke, Fairview, and Honey Grove Fire Departments put out the blaze on Long Pond Road. Pembroke firemen reported the barn was fully engulfed when they arrived, and nearby structures were threatened by exposure to the fire. Authorities said crews then began defensive operations and successfully protected adjacent buildings. Firemen said the tobacco barn was a total loss. The cause of the fire was not known and no injuries were reported. I'm Todd Hamilton.
0: I'm taking me back to Saturday. I'm not sure where that's going from.
3: I'm trying to get something ready for you.
0: Yeah, okay.
3: And it's not working.
0: It was taking me back to Saturday night. I was getting ready to start singing, which nobody wanted. let's see here. We talked about the president being in at F&M Bank Arena in Clarksville on Saturday for a midterm campaign rally. It was one of the highlights for folks getting to hear some of the warm-up speakers, which included Kid Rock, of all people. Well, that shouldn't come as a surprise. Actually, I guess a Nashville resident now. But at any rate, the folks arrived before sunrise. Hundreds waited in line for more than 6 hours in a drizzling rain to be the first among the first in the arena, which eventually filled up with about 5,000 supporters or so. According to ClarksvilleNow.com, this was the second ever presidential visit to Clarksville after President George H.W. Bush spoke at Austin Peay University back in 1992. The president was scheduled to speak about 2:30, but that was about the time he actually arrived over at Fort Campbell on Air Force One, and then the motorcade arrived at the arena around 3 o'clock, and it was actually about 3:30 by the time he was out on stage. He spoke for 90 minutes about national and statewide themes, as well as referencing the Tennessee Republican candidates and their opponents. He encouraged Republicans to turn out for the midterm elections because early voting starts Wednesday in Tennessee. Early voting doesn't start here. That's the 14th. Early voting doesn't start here until the 29th. We get 3 days of early voting here in Kentucky for no excuse early voting. Now, you could, I believe if you have an excuse, there's a

0: some dates that are coming up a little bit sooner than that to vote in person at the clerk's office, where obviously you can probably still deal with your absentee ballots at this point. But check with the clerk's office on some of those dates. But at any rate, early voting here in Kentucky doesn't begin until the 29th. There's going to be plenty on the ballot both in Tennessee and here in Kentucky, and we'll keep an eye on that. The president's going to be traveling to Ohio and Alaska and Montana and a whole host of places in this sort of midterm campaign rally over the next few weeks. A two-vehicle crash early Sunday morning in West Tennessee claimed the lives of five people and injured three others, including two police officers.
1: According to the Tennessee Highway Patrol, the crash occurred near the intersection of Hickory Hill Road and East Rains Road in southeast Memphis. THP confirmed the two police officers that were injured were from the Memphis Police Department and were answering an emergency call. The other vehicle had six occupants, four of which were declared dead at the scene. Two other occupants, along with the two police officers, were taken to a Memphis hospital, and one of the two occupants of the vehicle died a short time after arriving at the hospital, with the other remaining hospitalized in critical condition. A Memphis Police Department spokesperson told West Kentucky Star that the condition of the police officers could not be verified at this time. The Tennessee Highway Patrol Critical Incident Response Team is leading the crash investigation and reconstruction. I'm Mike Cooper.
0: Well, after the cooler weekend, our temperatures are headed back north and we'll be back above normal this week. At least that's the case through about Thursday. In fact, they say there's a decent chance we could see some record highs today and tomorrow, and even possibly some record warm lows. The average high for Paducah this time of year, 73, but today going to be about 90. Tuesday, about 92. Both would break Monday's record high of 89, which was set back in 1938, and Tuesday's record high of 89, set in 1989. Even on Wednesday, the forecast high of 90 would knock over the mark of 88 for the date last reached in 2017. That latest date of the year for Paducah to reach 90 is October 19th.
2: Yeah, we've been having weather for hundreds of years. Keith Taylor's on the line. He's ready to go.
0: I was just filling till you were ready to jump in.
2: We'll get to. I had to get some things ready. We get Gutter Boys bringing us Lou Jaton's forecast.
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0: Temperatures in the upper 80s. Clear skies tonight with overnight lows in the mid-60s. For Tuesday, plenty of sunshine and even warmer. High temperatures Tuesday in the low 90s. Wednesday, mostly sunny skies, but a very good chance for showers and thunderstorms, too. Highs in the upper 80s. I'm meteorologist Lou Jaton for Super Talk.
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1: Tom Leach, the voice of the Wildcats. I'd like to apologize in advance for the Greg Dunker Show. 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
2: You heard Brad say that they were playing that. no doubt, as Brad and everybody else was singing at the top of their lungs, talking to Keith Taylor, covers the Cats. Keith, that was...

0: a signature win against LSU?
1: It was a big win for Will Stein, a big win for the Wildcats. I mean, that's 4-0, three conference wins, and that was just a special night, a magical night, Power K night. Coach Rich Brooks came back. It was just a phenomenal atmosphere. It was a great environment and fun to be a part of.
0: Now, Brad said you were down on the field as part of your job, not like everybody else after the game, and had a had your own view of that last play. What were you thinking when they lined up to go for two and then the whole thing? Take me through what you were thinking during that moment.
1: So I'm thinking, okay, so I knew they were going to go for two. There was no question about that. How they were going to do it, I had no idea. I was thinking maybe like LSU, go to a different pass route. I did not even imagine Kenny Minchin walking into the end zone on that play. I had my phone, I recorded it. And so I was on the corner of the tunnel where the LSU players come in and go out. So I was in that corner, and I was kind of huddled around a bunch of law enforcement people and kind of protecting myself.
2: So lies.
1: after Kentucky scored that touchdown, and I was like, okay, plan B, I'm getting out of here. So I got out of Dodge. I had to go to Lane Kiffin's press conference anyway because of my AP duties. So I went to Lane Kiffin's presser. That lasted all of 10 minutes, and I had plenty of time to get back to Will Stein. So I got a workout that night, but it was a fun workout, and it was a really great win. But, yeah, my first thought after they scored that touchdown was, I'm not going to get hurt.
0: Well, Brad had four guys lower him with ropes.
3: No, it wasn't quite
0: and
3: that.
0: And so he got out there a little bit, but that was – like I said, a signature win, and we talked about can they do this with the weather as a factor and everything. You kind of thought that maybe they could pull something off, and they sure did.
1: I did, and the weather, ironically, was not a factor. The rain, I don't think it even rained, did it, Brad?
3: Not during the game, it didn't. It was, there was
0: the path went a lot farther east, even, than they thought.
3: Yeah, and it kind of broke up as it went through. There was, we got some drizzle and some rain. Right, as we were leaving the stadium, as we were finally leaving the stadium after the game was over, we got a little bit of that on the walk back to the car. But during the game, it wasn't at all. I had on my rain pants just because, seats were wet and all that kind of stuff. And I thought, well, if it does, I've got the poncho and I can throw that on. But I didn't, we didn't need that at all. I mean, it was, and that was one of my fears was that, okay, they discounted the fact that we'd gone to South Carolina because they were bad. They kind of discounted the loss because Texas A&M has not turned out to be as good as what was originally thought. So we'd kind of gotten discounted on those. And I thought, it's going to rain in this game, and we'll pull this thing off, and they'll discount that, too. And that took that completely out of it, and I don't think and I think you see that by virtue of the voting in the AP poll, just coming into that thing with a bullet.
1: Yeah, I think you're right, and I think with that win, I think the AP voters took notice. That's probably a higher caliber win. Well, it is a higher caliber win than Texas A&M. Well, South Carolina, they went down to meet Florida at the Swamp.
3: Yeah.
1: So that ended up being a better win than probably Texas A&M.
3: Yeah.
0: That's what I was thinking. They looked at South Carolina anew after they went and beat Florida, and they probably looked back at the South Carolina UK game going, well, they'd lost four in a row to these guys, and then they beat them, and then this team beat Florida. So, yeah, that pumped it up. I was curious. Brad says things feel different. And I know what that's like, to have a team suddenly go, look, this is different. Are you getting that feel, Keith? And, you're real close to the players and the atmosphere there. Does the atmosphere feel different to you down there?
1: It does. The difference is the team and the coach are confident. They know what they're doing. They know what they want to do. There's no indecisiveness on the sideline, for example. We get into overtime, we're going for it. We're going to win. And it's like Kenny Minchie said the other night, we're here to win. We're here to win ball games. And if that means going for two in overtime, we're going to try to do it. So, it definitely is. I think the difference is the confidence factor.

0: you know, beating teams like Texas A&M on the road. I think that was a big deal simply because they know they can do it on the road.
1: Yeah.
0: They've got to go to Oklahoma Saturday. Oklahoma's coming off a big win Saturday in their conference game.
2: Yeah, they had their own
0: They beat Texas.
1: Yeah.
0: They beat Texas and knocked them out of their number one spot. Georgia beat Alabama. So, I mean, good thing Kentucky doesn't have to be play Georgia this year, or even Mississippi State. If you look at the AP poll, you got Kentucky, you got Tennessee, and you got Mississippi State in those three slots. So, I mean, it's a really competitive conference. But I think, you know, yeah, those are different feel, different vibe. The players are confident, and you can feel it, and you can see it.
2: I tell you what, if they go out and beat Oklahoma, at Oklahoma, there'd be no stopping this team. I think their confidence level would just be too high to overcome.
0: You're looking at Indiana 2025 2.0.
1: Yeah. I mean, it's just
2: talking about lightning in a bottle.
1: Right. Yeah. Just sort of catching that.
2: I think even if they hold their own with Oklahoma, you know, but Oklahoma coming off a huge win like that, that's hard to sustain. On the other hand, Kentucky's coming off a huge win too.
1: Yeah.
2: But Oklahoma isn't even ranked.
1: But based on based on the body of work to this point, and especially the win on Saturday, you look at the rest of the schedule. All those, and I'm not saying that they're going to, but all those games are winnable. I mean, you got to look
0: the
1: at
0: one that.
1: Go ahead.
0: Yeah, the one that you kind of concerned about are Tennessee. Yep. That's in Knoxville.
1: Yep.
0: And you got Oklahoma. You got Vandy at home, which I think is very winnable.
1: Yep.
0: And you got Louisville at home. And you got Florida at home. So you don't know Florida. You don't know what they're going to turn out to be at that point. Are they going to be the same team that got whipped by South Carolina? Or are they going to be the same team that won four straight games to open the season? I mean, that's going to be a question mark game.
2: Didn't Missouri beat them, too?
1: Yeah, Missouri beat them pretty handily as well.
2: Oklahoma, Vandy, Florida, Louisville, all unranked. You've got Tennessee at 14, Missouri at 13 that you got to play, and both of those are on the road.
1: Yeah.
2: So the schedule looks decent, I would say.
1: Yeah. There's obviously, you know, Missouri's a game that you have to be concerned about. I think Tennessee being in Knoxville, you have to be concerned about that one as well. That's been traditionally a tough place for us to play and win, although we've done it. But it's been a while since you've been able to go into Tennessee and get a win. So, you know, there's a couple on there. You know, and Louisville showed that they're pretty good, too. I mean, the whipping they put on Florida State Friday night was...
2: They kind of turned back around a little bit.
1: Because they had kind of... wavered a little bit there, but they seem to be, kind of pointing in the right direction. So, obviously, there's some tough games on this schedule, but... Kentucky's obviously not shied away from some of those tough games and have done some big things in overtime. The last time we had two overtime games in a season was that 07 when we beat LSU at number one there at home.
0: Yeah, that was a great game, too. I was on the field for that one as well.
1: Yep.
0: And, you know, there's been two
1: LSU Will Stein. Wins. Will Stein was there as a fan on the field. That LSU win.
2: Boy, the connections.
0: What about that?
2: Around here. With, you know, the record they got so far this year. You know, UK, you got Oklahoma, Vandy, Florida, Louisville, all unranked. Three of those games are at home. You can win three of those four easy, which would give you seven wins.
1: Oh, yeah, I think.
2: This team looks like they're bowl bound at some point or another.
1: Yeah. Well, you just need to, you only need one more to be bowl eligible. So, I think this team's going bowling, which I think was, after last season, there was some question as to whether or not they would be able to, find the parts and pieces to put something together to even do that. And I think it's, it's kind of turned out to be, obviously a pretty special year
2: so
1: far.
2: Parts and pieces together here.
1: Yeah.
2: If you could beat Tennessee or Missouri, either one of those, I think you're going to get a pretty good bowl game out of it.
1: Oh, yeah, for sure. Yeah, I mean, I think there's the potential for a pretty special season. Now, they've, some.

0: there have been some of these early discussions about, you know, with about Kentucky in the playoff. That is way premature. That's way premature.
1: People get excited.
0: You can't get, yeah. You can't get that far ahead. I'm, you know, like I said, I'm going to enjoy where we're ranked right now, but, you know, I wonder about if that's an overcorrection after last week.
1: Keith, just enjoy it. Yeah. You're in at 15. Just enjoy it.
2: And, you know, honestly, Kentucky, two quarters away from being undefeated. I mean, Alabama's the only team that really dominated them for two quarters. And South Carolina did in the first half, but I mean, two quarters away from being, you know, perfect.
0: Yeah.
1: Well, and if you could get a field goal kicker that would hit more than one out of three towards the end of the game, you wouldn't even had to go to overtime.
0: I just thought, you know, he's like, great. It's like he's got the yips. You don't want to say it out loud, but he had the yips, and but he reined it in. I mean, there's video of Stein, and they weren't really sure. Somebody picked it up and found the little video clip, but they weren't sure exactly at what point it was during the that second half where he's talking to the kicker, and he's like, look, you know, you're a baller. Just do it. Yeah. Just go do it.
1: And it worked. He did it.
0: And he did manage to get that one to tie it up late. And that was what, you know, some were questioning the fact that that Kiffin didn't go for it on that fourth and one, you know, where he punted it back to us and we were able to get back into field goal range and to tie it up, because I thought they would go for it. I thought he would go for it, and because we'd had a little bit of trouble stopping them at times, and so I thought, well, he's probably going to go for it here. If he gets the first down, then the game's over.
1: If you feel good about your defense, you think, give these guys the ball back, we'll just stop them.
0: Yeah.
1: You know, and that didn't happen. How sweet was it, Keith, because we've had discussions about Mr. Kiffin, how sweet was it, just on a fan basis only, in your little heart, in your little fan heart, how sweet was it to beat Lane Kiffin like this?
2: It was finally good to beat him. I mean, if you remember, was it 2 years ago, they beat him at Ole Miss.
0: Yeah.
2: That might have been 3 years ago. They beat him at Ole Miss. They were a top-10 team. So, I mean, you got to know that it feels good to beat Lane Kiffin. And the thing about Lane Kiffin is he hasn't had his dad with him the last few years as a defensive coordinator. So I would imagine his dad would have had a different play lined up on that overtime going for two. But his dad was a renowned, you know, defensive coordinator, so he's kind of slipped a little bit there. But, you know, fans loved it. They loved every moment of it, every bit of it. I mean, they harassed him. They gave him down the road, leaving that tunnel. And I'm sitting there thinking, gosh, I hope they think I'm not an LSU person.
0: Yeah, because you're, as working media, it's not like you're not wearing the fan gear like the rest of us.
2: Yeah, I mean, I had my traditional non-LSU or non-UK colors, you know, that's the way I do my games.
0: Yeah.
2: But if you see me out and about, you know, in the community or something, I have UK gear on, but as a professional sports writer, I just wear neutral colors and make sure I don't wear the opposing team or the home team or wherever that may be. But, yeah, I was like, I surely hope they don't throw anything at me because I have nothing to do with Lane Kiffin.
1: Well, I think you were smart to get out of there, you know, because you knew what was coming. And, you know, people get trampled in those sorts of things. And I'm glad that you're okay. I'm glad you were there to see that. I'm glad Brad was there to see that. You know, like I said, a signature win and a huge victory. And who knows from here what can happen. The way they're playing, anything's possible.
2: The schedule set up just right. It's a good schedule for them at this point. Like I said, you got Missouri on the road, Tennessee on the road. You could still possibly get 8 or 9 wins, even with those two teams. So, I mean, it's going to be a magical ride, and step back and enjoy it.
1: Yeah, embrace this thing. First-year coach, Will Stein, coming in here, making a huge difference. Brad was in when he brought the Power K back. I mean, Brad's all in at that point. And then to win two games with the Power K, I can't even talk to him.
0: Stein is, as from a fan perspective, Stein is one of us.
1: His dad played. Yeah. He talked about he's got the Power K gear. He loves the Power K gear.
0: Right. He had, you know, I mean, and like I said, was, you know, grew up a fan. He was on the, like I said, he was on the field celebrating after they beat him in 2007.

0: So, I mean, he's seen some stuff in that building over the years too. And so, yeah, it's a, this just feels a little different. And I think that's part of it. I think that's a big part of it.
1: What I enjoyed seeing, Keith, I know you didn't have this kind of perspective. Maybe you saw it afterwards because, you know, you start looking at all the little videos that are out there. After the South Carolina game, yeah, Stein's bat's not. He's running around. He finds QB and, you know, he's after this, they cut to him, you know, he walks in. A truck could have ran.

0: I like the way he approaches that. If you're going to get this far, you might as well roll the dice. And if you're going to win, go for the win instead of going tie, tie, tie. But, you know, not like soccer when you tie a game. Just keep playing and tying it. But I think it was a great move by Will. And he reminds me a lot of Hal Mammy, but in a different way. As far as going for it, I think he's got a really different – the mindset kind of similar. I really think so.
1: Yeah, when you're a player, and the coach says, we're going for two, that tells you the coach believes in you. That's a whole different atmosphere. If he studies on it for a little while and thinks, well, maybe we'll go for two, that's different. But this guy's definitive, and these players have to think, he knows we can do this, we're going to go do this. That's a confidence builder for the team.
0: Yeah, exactly. The team's confident. If your coach is confident, your team is going to be confident. If your coach is wishy-washy, your team's going to be wishy-washy. I mean, I've played sports, as you guys have, and been around it. So the coach, your team is what your coach is. I think the confidence, it's really there. It's really fun to watch.
2: Yeah, you mentioned the Mummy kind of comparison, and I agree, there is some of that kind of feel, but it seems to be a more disciplined approach to those kinds of things. It's like, it doesn't seem like it's just, willy-nilly. It seems like there's a plan, there's a depth to it, there's something that just feels different.
0: Yeah, Will was a big part of Oregon's success and you're seeing them kind of falling off a little bit. I think Will had a lot to do with what they were doing out in Oregon. And so, he brought it here, and I think the overrated thing is Joe Strong, the offensive coordinator. He really came in and did a good job with that team as well. And then your defensive coordinator came from Texas A&M. You look at Texas A&M, they've cleared without having Bateman. Oregon, they've cleared without having Will Stein, so you got some people there in this program that are, difference makers, and you can see it.
2: Yeah.
1: And so it's a different atmosphere, Brad is different. there's a little less of this dark cloud over his head, and I look forward to seeing
2: some things,
1: him get ready for Oklahoma. We're going to let Keith, I appreciate you, coming on here extra day. We appreciate that. I wanted to get your take there, because you're so close to it covering all that with what's going on there at UK with this big, huge win. And next week they'll go off to Oklahoma. And if they win at Oklahoma, there'll be no stopping Brad.
2: Well, we'll get to obviously Coach Stein will have he'll have media availabilities, and he'll have his show coming up on Wednesday and those kinds of things. So we'll have some of that discussion that we can revisit with Keith coming up on Friday. Oh, if you're in as usual on Friday for our regular time.
0: Sounds good. I look forward to it.
1: All right. Keith Taylor covers the catch for Kentucky Today. We put his stuff on West Kentucky Star as well by arrangement, and you get to hear him here on Super Talk.
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0: 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For today, sunny and warmer, high temperatures in the upper 80s. Clear skies tonight with overnight lows in the mid-60s. For Tuesday, more sunshine and even warmer, high temperatures Tuesday in the low 90s. For Wednesday, we'll have some sun, also a very good chance for showers and thunderstorms, especially early on. High temperatures in the upper 80s. For Thursday, partly sunny with a chance of showers, high temperatures in the mid-80s. Then on Friday, partly sunny with high temperatures dropping all the way back to the low 70s. In fact, for Saturday, plenty of sunshine, but high temperatures only in the low 60s. I'm meteorologist Lou Jaton on Super Talk.
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0: 37, we got 55 at the airport on our way to 90 today. Unseasonable, perhaps record high. I'm Greg Dunker. That's Brad Munson. If I can stop him watching that last play again,
1: we'll
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2: When they call that play, those

0: pornography charges. On Friday, detectives with the McCracken County Sheriff's Office executed a search warrant of the home of 64-year-old William D. Forsyth in regard to that investigation, along with the Internet Crimes Against Children Task Force. Forsyth was arrested and charged with 11 felony counts of possession of matter portraying a sexual performance by a minor under 12 and 22 additional counts of possession of matter portraying a sexual performance by a minor under 18 for a total of 33 counts. Forsyth was arrested and booked into the McCracken County Regional Jail. On Thursday, the Fulton and Hickman County Sheriff's Offices announced the arrest of a Missouri man as part of a joint task force with federal agencies targeting an organized crime network engaged in widespread financial exploitation.
1: The Department of Homeland Security and the Bureau of Alcohol, Tobacco, Firearms, and Explosives were also involved as authorities arrested Ishank S. Raythor of Maryland Heights, Missouri, who was in the United States on a student visa from India. The arrest stems from a sophisticated scheme where suspects impersonate officials from the Federal Credit Commission. Victims were instructed to withdraw large sums of cash and wait for couriers to pick up the money. The law enforcement operation successfully intercepted the network, which is suspected of exploiting numerous adults across multiple jurisdictions. Raythor faces multiple felony charges, including theft by unlawful taking, engaging in organized crime, and wanton reckless exploitation of an adult. He is being held in jail without bond. Residents are strongly reminded that no legitimate government agency will ever instruct individuals to withdraw cash for physical pickup. I'm Mike Cooper.
0: Crashes were slowing traffic yesterday along the interstate there across the Ohio River Bridge. The McCracken County Sheriff's deputies were called to westbound I-24 close to the one-mile marker just prior to the bridge for a crash involving several vehicles. Happened just before noon and blocked all those westbound lanes of traffic for a period of time. It did cause some significant backups. The westbound delays during those. JPstraffic.com also reported a crash over on the Brookport Bridge, which created delays as well. There also have been reports of a crash there on the eastbound side near the Metropolis exit there along I-24 as well. It was a significant issue for a period of time. They did get eventually get all those lanes reopened after a couple of hours. For the latest in traffic information delivered right to your phone, you need to go and sign up at JPstraffic.com. Right now, we're in pretty good shape taking a look at that, just some scheduled work that is coming up. But as far as accidents and delays as a result of that, we're in pretty good shape as I take a look at JP's Traffic. Go to JPstraffic.com, sign up, download the app. You get all those updates delivered, again, right to your phone. The U.S. Department of Agriculture Rural Development Office is highlighting some investments in rural Kentucky. Those investments range in scope from infrastructure to economic development, broadband, health care. The one of the largest investments is here in western Kentucky, and it's a $73.8 million community facilities direct loan for the reconstruction of Livingston Hospital in Salem. The money is helping to modernize and expand that facility, bringing more than 56,000 square feet of new space to treat patients. There were the more modern hospital will provide better and expanded care to Livingston and the surrounding counties, alleviating some of the need to seek care in larger cities like Paducah, Evansville, or Nashville. Another project here in the purchase is a grant to expand broadband internet into a portion of Carlisle County. The Community Connects grant will support the efforts of WKNT to deliver high-speed internet to previously underserved portions of Carlisle County. There's a number of those investments going on around the state, and they're all designed to enhance life in the smaller communities across the Commonwealth. And we'll get to talk to Travis Burton, the Kentucky State Director of the USDA Office of Rural Development, coming up next hour. So
2: coming up there.
0: Here in less than 30 minutes.
2: Now, we better put the scoot on here. Jane Martin, Raymond James Financial brings you Super Talk News.
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0: 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Plenty of sunshine today and warming up. High temperatures in the upper 80s. Clear skies tonight with overnight lows in the mid-60s. For Tuesday, plenty of sunshine and even warmer. High temperatures Tuesday in the low 90s. Wednesday, mostly sunny skies, but a very good chance for showers and thunderstorms, too. Highs in the upper 80s. Thursday, partly sunny with a chance of showers. High temperatures in the mid-80s. Then on Friday, partly sunny with high temperatures dropping all the way back to the low 70s. In fact, for Saturday, plenty of sunshine, but high temperatures only in the low 60s. I'm meteorologist Lou Jeton on Super Talk.
1: Our good word for today comes from Psalm 16, verse 11. You will show me the path of life. In your presence is fullness of joy. In your right hand, there are pleasures forevermore. Psalm 16, 11. Join us here for a moment of prayer. We thank you, Father, for the peace that you give us. When we obey you, walk down your path, there's nothing good that you withhold from us. You provide for our every need. And we thank you for that, Father. And we are fully convinced that you have the power to do what you promise and that you keep these promises. Father, watch over people that are in the path of this hurricane, all the way from the Gulf Coast to here, with different levels of problems. Watch over them, Father. Guide them in their response and see them through all of this. And let them see that you brought them through that. Let them know that you are God. Help us do today right, Father. Let some work that is heard today be yours. In Jesus' name, amen.
2: Golly, Greg, it's getting hot up in here.
3: Governor Steve, well, what do you mean? It's kind of cooling off, really.
2: Oh, Governor Steve isn't talking about the weather, Greg. I'm talking about the Senate race. That's not really why I'm here.
3: Well, gee, why are you here?
2: Well, speaking of simoleons, Greg, as you know, Governor Steve constantly has an eye peel for these new streams of revenue for our great Commonwealth. Those patronage jobs ain't going to pay for themselves, you know.
3: Yeah, I bet. So, have you been able to discern a new source of governmental sustenance?
2: I'll have to get back to you on that one, Greg, soon as I figure out what you said.
3: Did you find a new way to get money?
2: Oh, you bet I did, Greg, and it's so simple, like taking candy from a baby.
3: Oh, I am scared to ask.
2: What with Halloween on the horizon, I'm instituting a trick-or-treat tax.
3: A trick-or-treat tax? That sounds frightfully like taking candy from babies.
2: Told you it was easy, didn't I?
3: But Halloween's almost here. You'll never get this past the General Assembly.
2: What do you think executive orders are for, Greg?
3: Oh,
2: have you not been paying attention? All I have to do is sign my name and bingo, we got us a trick-or-treat tax.
3: I'm going to regret this, but why? Why a trick-or-treat tax?
2: Why, look around, Greg. Halloween has been so commercialized, we've lost sight of the true meaning of the holiday.
3: Huh?
2: Why, it's turned into just one big bag of Zagnut and Clark bars.
3: That would explain the dearth of trick-or-treaters at your house.
2: Everywhere you look, it's Halloween-sized chicken sticks, fun-sized old Henrys, mini Raisinettes.
3: So, naturally.
2: Naturally, I wondered how we can take advantage of all that. Now, here's how my new trick-or-treat tax works. When them little ghosts and the goblins go lugging their bag full of candy along the street, I'll have revenue agents on every corner to collect 10%.
3: Of the candy?
2: Precisely. And you see, it's educational, too. The kids learn 10% of 100 candy bars is 10. I'm always thinking about the children, Greg.
3: Yeah.
2: It's the common core that's going to set the difference right here.
3: So you're going to have revenue agents on every corner? How'll they be dressed? It's Halloween, you know.
2: Oh, they'll be dressed like revenue agents, Greg. Can you think of anything scarier?
3: Yeah, I can. Pretty frightening how your mind works, Governor.
2: Wait till I get going. Now, of course, you can't tax the kids and let the adults off scot-free.
3: Well, it wouldn't be fair.
2: No, I mean it's plumb illegal. See, I looked it up.
3: Oh, man.
2: So I'll have the rest of the agents going door-to-door collecting the pony-up or get TP'd tax.
3: That's extortion.

0: extortion. That's an ugly word, Greg. I prefer coercion, from the Latin, meaning to fleece the powerless.
1: Cover, none of this is going to work. Except maybe the pony up to get TP'd tax. I can totally see people paying that.
0: You see, Greg, I should have thought of this years ago. Now, I got to run. I got a big meeting with the Grimes campaign. They sure seem a little confused. You know where I can get a can of Shinola, do you?
1: Governor.
0: Don't forget to leave your porch light on. Happy Halloweeny. See you, Greg.
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1: Yes, ma'am.
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2: President Trump hits the road again today. I'm Dave Anthony, Fox News. Still trying to convince voters not to give Democrats control of Congress in the November elections, the president will go to Ohio.
3: Where there is a Senate special election, Democratic former Senator Sherrod Brown faces Republican incumbent Senator John Husted, who was appointed to the seat in January of last year. There are just 3 weeks to go until Election Day. President Trump has so far rallied in seven states in a little over than a week.
2: That's Fox's Alex Hogan. Commercials featuring the president touting his successes paid for by the U.S. government have been ordered off the air by a federal judge, citing the groups that sued, calling the ads a misuse of taxpayer dollars. The president has defended them, but this has said his political action committee would start paying for the ads. The president's also facing pushback from Democrats and Republicans over a deal allowing Russia to send diesel to the U.S. and global markets to reduce high prices.
4: A group of seven lawmakers on the Senate Foreign Relations Committee condemning President Trump's recent deal to purchase diesel

0: diesel to the U.S. and global markets to reduce high prices.
1: A group of seven lawmakers on the Senate Foreign Relations Committee condemning President Trump's recent deal to purchase diesel from Russia, calling on him to reverse course on the agreement they say runs directly counter to a 2022 congressional ban, asserting in a statement Sunday that Congress made clear the U.S. should not import oil from Russia until it ends its aggression against Ukraine.
0: That's Fox's Lillian Wu. Ukraine's president's upset that Russian strikes today targeted a power plant and gas production, violating what President Trump announced on Truth Social that Russia and Ukraine would cease firing at energy facilities. A Democratic congresswoman's residence in Washington, D.C. has been raided this morning.
2: Homeland Security investigators carried out a pre-dawn court-authorized warrant search of Minnesota Rep. Democrat Ilhan Omar's D.C. home, with sources telling Fox News the raid focuses on immigration fraud and documents completed by Omar's late father when she was a child.
0: That's Fox's Jeff Manasso. Congresswoman Omar has denied any fraud allegations. 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
0: There's a lot of hurricane cleanup to do in the Florida Panhandle after Isaias hit Friday night into Saturday.
6: I've been through several hurricanes here. Nothing come even close to what I've seen.
0: There are still about 150,000 power outages, and Isaias is also blamed for two deaths in Florida, and two more were killed in the damage in Alabama. While the FBI keeps investigating a massive hack attack that accessed a lot of FBI personnel records, a Canadian cybersecurity executive is in U.S. custody.
7: 54-year-old Edward Dabrowski was arrested Thursday in Philadelphia. Court records reportedly list charges involving conspiracy to extort money and interference with commerce. FBI Director Kash Patel says agents have arrested another suspected Shiny Hunters co-conspirator as investigators work to dismantle the group. Authorities, however, have not confirmed whether Dubrovsky's arrest is connected to the FBI investigation. Ted Lindner, Fox News.
0: It's back to work this week for the Supreme Court, hearing two more new cases.
8: In Baird versus the United States, the justices will consider federal sentencing guidelines and how much deference judges should give to footnotes meant to inform the sentence. Kendrick Jarrell Baird pleaded guilty to being a felon in possession of a firearm, but the judge applied an enhancement, making his sentence longer because the firearm had a large capacity magazine. While the commentary or footnote suggested that means anything that holds more than 15 rounds, Baird's arguing the judge didn't need to defer to that footnote's suggestion. The other case, Salazar versus Paramount Global, stems from Michael Salazar's lawsuit in which he argues Paramount violated an old Video Privacy Protection Act when they shared data about his viewing habits with Facebook. Jessica Rosenthal, Fox News.
0: On Wall Street, stock futures are mixed up for the Dow, down for the NASDAQ as oil prices rise more than 2%. In the baseball playoffs, Milwaukee beat the Los Angeles Dodgers 2-1 in the opening game of the National League Championship Series. They'll play again today before the first game of the ALCS tonight between the Cleveland Guardians and Tampa Bay Rays. I'm Dave Anthony. This is Fox News.
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9: 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For today, sunny and warmer, high temperatures in the upper 80s. Clear skies tonight with overnight lows in the mid-60s. For Tuesday, more sunshine and even warmer.

0: warmer. High temperature is Tuesday in the low 90s. For Wednesday, we'll have some sun. Also, a very good chance for showers and thunderstorms, especially early on. High temperatures in the upper 80s. For Thursday, partly sunny with a chance of showers. High temperatures in the mid-80s. Then on Friday, partly sunny with high temperatures dropping all the way back to the low 70s. In fact, for Saturday, plenty of sunshine, but high temperatures only in the low 60s. I'm meteorologist Lou Jaton on Super Talk.
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3: Coming Saturday night, December 5th, to the Kentucky Opry Theater, a tribute to John Denver starring Ted Vigil. 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
4: 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Thank God I'm a country boy. Yes, sir.
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0: to the Kentucky Opry Theater, a tribute to John Denver starring Ted Vigil. 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
2: We're a football school. Flag in the old pigskin, 3 yards in a cloud of dust. Block that kick. Them football fellers is on a roll, Greg. Why, it's so exciting, I pert near forgot we ain't got no pot yet. Hey, Greg, how do you get a Florida football player off your front porch? Put up your goalposts.
3: Wait, Governor, I don't think...
2: So they can wear the same thing on game day Saturday, hunting Sunday, and picking up trash Monday. 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
3: You're kind of new to all this, ain't you, Governor?
2: Nonsense, Greg. 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
3: 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That's,
2: Yes, sir, Greg. UK football. The fastest 3 minutes in sports.
3: Oh, brother.
2: Well, I gotta run, Greg. 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

0: 10 after 8. We got 55 degrees. And I know exactly how this feels. I don't get this feeling often, but I do know how it feels.
1: Yeah.
0: But I can't tear Brad away from the highlights.
1: No.
0: This is like November the 3rd, 2016. I'm in here watching Amazon orders roll in.
1: Yeah.
0: I called Denise, anything you want.
1: Yeah.
0: Anything you see fit to order.
1: Yeah.
0: You know, and it's just, you're just basking in the glow of this.
1: Well, I mean, yeah, and as a... I can't stop listening.
0: Knock off number 10 LSU at UK.
1: Yeah.
0: With

0: you know, and it's just, you're just basking in the glow of this.
1: Well, I mean, yeah, and as I can't stop listening.
0: Knock off number 10 LSU at UK.
1: Yeah.
0: With the Power K.
1: Absolutely.
0: I mean, we talked about how special this would be.
1: Yeah.
0: And then it happened.
1: Yeah. I didn't have any, you know, I wasn't expecting that it would happen. I thought it was possible. I really just wanted a shot late. I wanted to be in the game, and I wanted an opportunity late.
0: That's what you said
1: and
0: Friday when we talked to Keith Taylor, and I asked him, can they beat this team? And he thought it was possible because anything can happen because they've had these things before. And you said, I just want to be close at the end and have a shot.
1: Yeah.
0: You know, if we lose, we lose, but you wanted to have the shot.
2: And that's a shot.
0: And they won.
1: When it came time to it, I was like, we're going for two. There's no question we're going for two. And
0: Doc was watching. He said Stein just immediately started waving the two.
1: Yeah.
0: These are
1: discussions.
0: All confidence in the world.
1: Yeah. These are discussions that they had before, prior, so they knew what they were going to do, and there wasn't any should we or shouldn't we. There wasn't any back and forth. It's like.
0: The atmosphere of him doing that reminded me of a story. The Bulls were in a playoff game. It might have been an elimination game, and they're behind. It's like the end of the game, close to the end of the game. They're actually behind a point or two, and they're in the huddle. And Michael Jordan says, now, after Steve hits the three here, we want to get back and play defense. He didn't say, we're going to take the shot, maybe he'll hit it. He just says flat out, after Steve hits the three.
1: Yeah.
0: So, yeah. And I saw from the Twitter feed that Big Blue Nation might have another member.
1: Oh, yeah. Dale Earnhardt Jr. Well, of course, his wife, Amy, is a former UK cheerleader.
0: Okay.
1: And
0: there's the connection.
1: She grew up in Texas. So after the A&M win, it was kind of where some of this started, after the big win over A&M.
0: Yeah.
1: She said she went upstairs and because she had... she wasn't really supposed to, but she had kept a couple of her uniforms, a couple of her cheer uniforms, and even 20 years, and they fit. So she puts one on and sends some pictures to family back in Texas, sort of flaunting the win.
0: Yeah.
1: And, there was, pictures of they had a kind of a selfie of themselves that they had had sent and Junior posted it online, and then they talked about it on their podcast. They have a whole podcast network. Junior has a whole podcast network.
0: Everybody's got a podcast.
1: Well, they have a network with a series of shows, part of Dirty Mo Media, and they have there's a show that he and Amy do called Bless Your Heart. Spelled like, HARDT. And they were talking about it afterwards, and she said figured she'd have him wearing royal blue before long. Because Kenny Minchie, wears number three. And you know why he wears number three? Because his granddad was an Earnhardt fan.
0: Oh, really?
1: Yeah.
0: Now, see, I didn't know that.
1: So grandma asked if he could wear number, if he would wear number three for his granddad.
0: That's what he probably got back to.
1: Yeah. So that circles around because and Junior was aware of that too. So the combination of things, of Amy being a former UK cheerleader and then the Minchie connection with the three, sparked his attention.
0: We can connect this back to us a little bit.
1: Yeah.
0: What popular beverage has Dale Earnhardt Jr. done commercials for in the past?
1: For Sun Drop and for Diet Mountain Dew.
0: Exactly.
1: Yeah. So he's done both. So yeah, both beverages of choice that I
0: for this program
1: that I partake and we partake in this
0: Diet Mountain Dew is mine.
1: Yeah.
0: Welcome to the show, Dale.
1: Yeah.
0: Junior.
1: Junior Nation and Big Blue Nation finding ways to unite.
0: And always big thing for you. Well,
1: that's cool.
0: Surely Travis Burton was watching that game. We're going to talk to him coming up. Scheduled to appear anyway.
1: Yeah.
0: If we can get him off of trying to, downplay Jonathan Schell's account. Right now, let's get to see.
1: I saw on some of Travis's social media, because they spent fall break, because they've got two small kids, and they had spent fall break down on the Gulf Coast, and they were coming back, and I had not seen this, but they stopped at the Tennessee and the Dolly truck stop there on 65.
0: Yeah.
1: And her, if you get a couple.

0: coffee there. It has a caricature of her on it and says Cup of Ambition.
1: Oh, well.
0: As the...
1: These Dolly marketing people, they don't miss a trick.
0: No, absolutely not.
1: So 8:15, we got in the 50s here. Oh, going down to 90 today. Lou's got the unseasonable forecast on the way.
0: Crazy.
1: Brad's got the news brought to you by Newton Outdoor Services.
0: Good morning. A McCracken County man's facing more than two dozen counts of possession of child pornography. On Friday, detectives with the McCracken County Sheriff's Office executed a search warrant at the residence of 64-year-old William D. Forsyth in regard to an investigation with the Internet Crimes Against Children Task Force, of which the Sheriff's Office is a member. Forsyth was arrested and charged with 11 felony counts of possession of matter portraying a sexual performance by a minor under 12, and 22 additional counts of possession of matter portraying a sexual performance by a minor under 18 for a total of 33 counts. Forsyth was arrested and charged and booked into the McCracken County Regional Jail. On Thursday, the Fulton and Hickman County Sheriff's Offices announced the arrest of a Missouri man as part of a joint task force with federal agencies targeting an organized crime network engaged in widespread financial exploitation.
2: The Department of Homeland Security and the Bureau of Alcohol, Tobacco, Firearms, and Explosives were also involved as authorities arrested Ishank S. Raythor of Maryland Heights, Missouri, who was in the United States on a student visa from India. The arrest stems from a sophisticated scheme where suspects impersonate officials from the Federal Credit Commission. Victims were instructed to withdraw large sums of cash and wait for couriers to pick up the money. The law enforcement operation successfully intercepted the network, which is suspected of exploiting numerous adults across multiple jurisdictions. Raythor faces multiple felony charges, including theft by unlawful taking, engaging in organized crime, and wanton reckless exploitation of an adult. He is being held in jail without bond. Residents are strongly reminded that no legitimate government agency will ever instruct individuals to withdraw cash for physical pickup. I'm Mike Cooper.
0: Crashes slowed traffic on Sunday across the Ohio River. McCracken County Sheriff's deputies were called to westbound I-24 near the 1 mile marker for a crash involving several vehicles. It happened just before noon and blocked all of westbound traffic for a period of time, causing some significant backups. There were reports of issues over in on the Illinois side. On the eastbound 24, they're near the Metropolis exit. They're around the 37. There's also reports, according to APstraffic.com, of a crash over on the Brookport Bridge that created delays as well. So it was all jammed up yesterday afternoon. Westbound lanes of I-24 finally reopened after nearly 2 hours. If you want the latest in traffic information, you need to log on to jpstraffic.com and get signed up there. You can download the app, and you can get those traffic updates delivered right to your phone. The United States Department of Agriculture Rural Development Office is highlighting some investments in rural Kentucky. Those investments range in scope from infrastructure to economic development, broadband, and health care. Of the largest investments in western Kentucky, about a $73.8 million community facilities direct loan for the reconstruction of Livingston Hospital in Salem. The money will help modernize and expand that facility, bringing another 56,000 square feet to treat patients. The more modern hospital will provide better and expanded care to Livingston and the surrounding counties, alleviating some of the need to seek care in larger cities like Paducah, Evansville, or Nashville. Another big project in the purchase is a grant to expand broadband internet into a portion of Carlisle County. The Community Connect grant will support the efforts of WKNT to deliver high-speed internet to previously underserved portions of Carlisle County. There are other projects around the state, including nearly $2 million for wastewater system upgrades for the city of Hardinsburg and Breckenridge County, and a nearly $10 million loan for the construction of a hotel in Campbellsville. The investments are designed to enhance life in the smaller communities across the Commonwealth, and we'll get a chance to talk to Kentucky State Director Travis Burton coming up here in just a matter of moments. In some other news, a Benton man was charged with possession of methamphetamine during a traffic stop on Friday.
2: Benton police stopped a van around 2 a.m. on Valley Road, and during the stop, a passenger in the van, 49-year-old Denny L. Cope, was reportedly found to be in possession of 11.5 grams of crystal methamphetamine and drug paraphernalia hidden on his person. Cope was placed under arrest and taken to the Marshall County Jail. I'm Mike Cooper.
0: Saturday afternoon, fire destroyed a tobacco barn at a Christian

0: County Farm.
1: The Christian County Sheriff's Office said firemen from Pembroke, Fairview, and Honey Grove Fire Departments put out the blaze on Long Pond Road. Pembroke firemen reported the barn was fully engulfed when they arrived, and nearby structures were threatened by exposure to the fire. Authorities said crews then began defensive operations and successfully protected adjacent buildings. Firemen said the tobacco barn was a total loss. The cause of the fire was not known, and no injuries were reported. I'm Todd Hamilton.
2: A two-vehicle crash early Sunday morning in West Tennessee claimed the lives of five people and injured three others, including two police officers.
3: According to the Tennessee Highway Patrol, the crash occurred near the intersection of Hickory Hill Road and East Rains Road in southeast Memphis. THP confirmed the two police officers that were injured were from the Memphis Police Department and were answering an emergency call. The other vehicle had six occupants, four of which were declared dead at the scene. Two other occupants, along with the two police officers, were taken to a Memphis hospital, and one of the two occupants of the vehicle died a short time after arriving at the hospital, with the other remaining hospitalized in critical condition. A Memphis Police Department spokesperson told West Kentucky Star that the condition of the police officers could not be verified at this time. The Tennessee Highway Patrol Critical Incident Response Team is leading the crash investigation and reconstruction. I'm Mike Cooper.
2: And, of course, we'll get a look at the forecast coming up in just a couple of minutes, and we'll talk to Travis Burton from the USDA Office of Rural Development.
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7: 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Plenty of sunshine today and warming up. High temperatures in the upper 80s. Clear skies tonight with overnight lows in the mid-60s. For Tuesday, plenty of sunshine and even warmer. High temperatures Tuesday in the low 90s. Wednesday, mostly sunny skies, but a very good chance for showers and thunderstorms, too. Highs in the upper 80s. I'm meteorologist Lou Jaton for Super Talk.
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4: We got Travis Burton here, Greg Dunker, Brad Munson on Super Talk. I know he's at USDA Rural Development, but there's a couple of things we wanted to talk to him about that really don't have anything to do with that.
10: No.
4: And we'll get to the other stuff. But towards the end there, apparently Jonathan Schell, when we talked to him trying to get this dyed diesel okay, lipped off about being in a Spartan race and talked about beating you and beating, who was it?
11: Yes.
4: Beat somebody so bad his mom and dad wouldn't recognize.
10: Yeah, it was Austin Weatherington from
11: Congressman Comer's office.
10: Right. His Paducah
11: family. Young Austin.
10: Yeah.
4: And you apparently took issue with Mr. Shell's recollection of the events.
11: Absolutely. And, you know, I appreciate you all letting me come on today to set the record straight. Yes, Commissioner Schell had a few minutes on us. He did, and we're all proud of him for finishing the race and being as fast as he was. But we're talking, you know,

0: 2 or 3 minutes here. And you have to understand this, like you said, it's a Spartan race. And for those who may not know what that is, it is an obstacle course race. So in addition to running, you have to complete, you're supposed to complete obstacles. That's what makes the race unique. So a few weeks before this was coming up, Commissioner Schell decided to break one of his fingers. So that gave him an easy out on these obstacles. So you have me and you have Austin from Congressman Comer's office giving it our all, completing these obstacles. You got Commissioner Schell just kind of skipping over them because, you know, oh, I've got a broke finger. Handy excuse. So, yeah, when you're not completing the obstacles, you're gonna be a little bit faster. But for those of us who completed the obstacles in this obstacle course race, it did take us a couple minutes longer to cross the finish line.
1: Aren't there penalties involved?
0: Provide that context.
1: If you don't do the obstacle, aren't there some sort of penalty involved? Did he not incur these penalties?
0: He did. The penalties are running just a little bit more, covering a little bit more ground. So you can walk them.
1: This sounds like a triumph of strategy.
0: Again, though, a Spartan, by definition, is obstacle course race. So when you break your finger, and I'm not saying it was on purpose to get out of the obstacles, but I'm not saying it wasn't. It makes the running much easier.
1: Well, he did consider having the kids get the bolt cutters and take this finger off. He was a little concerned about that. He thought he might have to do that. But apparently he saved the finger. So
0: he did.
1: I just think it's cool that you guys are all down here doing this at the same time together.
0: Yeah. Well, we've been doing these for a few years. And in the beginning when we first started, just for the record to show, I was much faster, but you know, I've gotten older, and so he's gained some time on me on the racing part. So, but no, it's a great thing to do. We enjoy getting a group of buddies together and taking those challenges on.
2: Mm-hmm. There were about seven of you, weren't there?
0: Yes, including we had as we mentioned, Austin from Congressman Comer's office, and Austin did a great job. He's training for some other things coming up, and so this was just kind of something he did for fun. And we had David Wayne, who is the state executive director for the Farm Service Agency. David and I work together every day here in Kentucky. He's also appointed into that position like I am, and so this was his very first one. He completed all the obstacles, did a great job. We had a great time, a good group.
1: When you say, you know, you're getting older, look, I looked up what a Spartan race is and tried to, you know, kind of went through what they do. I pulled something just reading about it.
2: Yeah.
0: Got to be careful.
1: I know, it's a big thing, and I'm glad that you guys have this sort of spirit of, you know, competition, yeah, camaraderie, what have you. Because that way, everybody's pulling together on to bring the state up from their different levels of responsibility. And like I said, we got a lot of things to talk about besides the USDA. Where were you, how were you watching this game or listening to it or whatever, this LSU game? You take me through how you were here this last minute or so when they actually won this thing.
0: Well, I was at my house and I was on my phone and just watching in the dark, screaming, because we had just gotten back from a family trip over fall break, been in the car with our kids all day. So I didn't want to risk waking them up. So I was watching on my phone, but it was exciting stuff.
2: Yeah. And you guys were down there in the Gulf Coast, kind of that area where the hurricane came through. Did y'all leave early?
0: We did. We left. We really only lost a few hours on Thursday. We had planned to leave early Friday. So we did leave Thursday night, but we made kind of a trip out of it on the way back, made some stops on the way back, tried to avoid traffic the best we could. But yeah, we were down there right where it came through. And it looks like Florida was so prepared that hopefully the damage wasn't as bad as they thought it was going to be.
2: Yeah.
0: I see that all the Waffle Houses around where we were staying have reopened. So
1: that's a FEMA benchmark, you know. If a Waffle House closes, you know, there's a level there. But I'm glad that, you know, it didn't seem to, I think you're right.

0: they were more prepared. There was some damage. I think four people wound up dead out of this.
1: Yeah.
0: It could have been a lot worse. And we're glad you guys were all right. And we were really glad because we were sitting here ticking off the days on the calendar until we could get little Andy to sign that thing about the diet diesel thing. Well, that helps out at least, you know. I saw the diesel price come down a little bit as I came in this morning. But to try to cut that problem of diesel costs for farmers across the country and especially here in the state, that was a huge deal.
2: It is a big deal. And I know you all talked to Commissioner Schell about it. He publicly called on the governor to take that action and showed real leadership on behalf of the state's farmers in doing that. Shortly thereafter, the president signed an executive order to get rid of any federal hurdles that might prevent states from doing that. So it was a great move for Kentucky to follow the advice of Commissioner Schell and the leadership of President Trump in doing that.
1: Now, obviously, you guys have been, what your office does is, and it's kind of a wide-ranging thing, because in the Office of Rural Development, you guys are looking at small communities and things that can help out small communities. It could be infrastructure stuff. It could be, you know, health care. It could be broadband. It could be, you know, economic development. There's a kind of a broad range of things that you guys are able to assist with, whether it be through grants or loans. Talk about some of the things that you guys have been up to over the last year and a half.
2: Yeah, and we just closed out the fiscal year, and in addition to talking about the Spartan race, this is really why I wanted to have a few minutes with you all and appreciate it so much, because we just closed out the fiscal year, and nationally, USDA Rural Development invested about $25 billion into rural communities throughout the country. Here in Kentucky, in just the last fiscal year, we were able to get right about $1 billion. And like you said, Brad, that is represented in various ways. We really focus on several mission fields, but the ABCs is what we focus on in the rural community: affordable homes, business development, community infrastructure. So here in Kentucky, we saw $1 billion infused into helping people become homeowners, helping rural businesses expand and grow, helping local communities improve their infrastructure, whether that's public safety, whether that's public facilities. It was a really strong year for our rural communities, what we were able to do through USDA Rural Development. We had some big projects really throughout the state, and there's a few that really stand out. And I know when I was on here a few months back, we talked about the Livingston Hospital. That was a huge deal, their expansion. When I was out there in person with you all, we were there to join Congressman Comer in announcing a grant, a Reconnect grant, to help a provider expand broadband service in Western Kentucky that was going to directly benefit 15 farm families. So those are just some examples. One thing we did recently, it wasn't necessarily the amount of money, but it was last summer I was in Union County in Sturgis, and we met with the mayor about some of their water infrastructure needs. We were able to return about a month or so ago and take them a check for $60,000 that was a grant, but that's going to help them begin preparation for pursuing improvements on their water needs. So we do a little bit of everything. It's great work, though, and it's making our rural communities here in Kentucky stronger.
0: There's a lot that you don't think about when you think about agriculture. It's all you think about farmers. That's it. But like water infrastructure, we've seen problems with that in Salem down here.
2: Mm-hmm.
0: There's to help that kind of stuff. That's nuts and bolts, everyday kind of thing that really helps everybody in that community.
2: Yes, and of course, what's good for our rural communities is good for our farmers. What's good for our farmers strengthens our rural communities. They go hand in hand.
0: Travis Burton works with USDA, with the Rural Development, and I mentioned this kind of as just as almost a joke thing, but you know, to have the guy from Comer's office and you and our ag commissioner all be buddies, they're trying to beat each other's brains out in a Spartan race. That can only be good for the Commonwealth.

0: We keep in close touch. I think being able to be friends like that's important, but it really does underscore the importance of communication. I know out on your off side of the state, there's really not a week that goes by that I don't hear from Austin or actually Congressman Comer himself about some of the things we're working on, seeing what the status is, seeing what they can do to be helpful, making sure that part of the state is not missing out on any opportunities. It really does, I think, lift up everybody when we can work together and keep the lines of communication open like this.
1: Well, I appreciate that, because the official state maps that come out of Frankfort stop at Dawson Springs for some reason. And, to know that we're taking care of. What are some of the things that you're trying to work on? Is it stuff that you can share with us?
0: Well, sure. I think one of the most exciting things is, of course, under Secretary Brooke Rollins' leadership, the focus right now is helping our producers, our farmers, our ranchers in any way possible. We've been working with several processors on applications for meat and poultry expansion program. I think we're going to have some really exciting announcements about that in the near future. I can't quite get into it today, but I'm very excited about the prospect of that program and what it's going to mean for several small processors here in Kentucky. Food security is national security, and that program will help strengthen the supply chain throughout the country, but I'm really excited about what it could potentially be doing here in Kentucky. We're getting ready to make some announcements. We talked about small business and investment in rural businesses. We've got a string of announcements coming up over the next few weeks where we'll be making announcements on our rural development block grant program, and that's where we're going to be investing in entities that's going to create jobs. And so we'll be talking about that job creation and what those investments mean. And that's in different parts of the state. So I'm really looking forward to that. We've got some, I mentioned broadband expansion. We've got some announcements coming up about investments in that distance learning broadband capacity in several parts of the state. And so we're going to be celebrating with those districts, the school districts. Last year, we saw some great successes on that front in distance learning. That's just a reality now. School systems have to have that infrastructure to serve their students and serve their communities. One great example, where I'm from in Rockcastle County, that's where I grew up and went to school, they used a distance learning grant from USDA Rural Development to connect students not just to like the local healthcare facility, which they do, and they get to interact with healthcare providers, ask them questions, see some of their work directly while they're in the classroom, but with people from all over the world. They're connecting with different leaders in workforce sectors in different parts of the country. And so anyway, those distance learning grants really make a big difference for our school districts and the equipment that they have access to. So getting ready to hit the road and talk about those a little bit.
2: Obviously, those are things we want to, want you to keep us up on all of that stuff. I was going to ask you about, follow up a little bit about, you talking about the producers and processors for meat. There's been a lot of discussion about growers and producers being able to kind of do some of their own processing as a way to kind of speed that up. Is that kind of the direction we're talking about here?
0: Yeah, at the top level, the secretary is doing everything possible to cut regulations, cut red tape, to make that possible, to make it feasible. USDA is trying to retool so that it is serving and not standing in the way. We have seen a shift in that. The Small Business Association or Administration, I'm sorry, SBA, they held a meeting in Lexington a month or so back and heard it directly from producers that, USDA, they're much more of a partner now in helping us be successful, not trying to get in our way. So I was really pleased to hear that. I reported that. That's not really rural development, but I reported that to the top just so they could hear that's what people were saying on the ground.

but yet on the rural development side, having the chance to make investments throughout the country into those processors to make sure they have the equipment, to make sure they have the capacity. That's what we're focused on. And I should tell you, because there's still time to sign up for this, one of our programs is called the Value Added Producers Grant. And that's basically, you're a farmer, you grow tomatoes, you want to make salsa. This is a grant you can use to fund your market.

0: If you can't make it to Lexington, we're more than happy to get you the resources. That won't open probably until closer to the spring. We just want to get a jump start because we want to get all that money that we can in Kentucky.
1: Talking to Travis Burton, USDI Office of Rural Development, he's, of course, born and bred here, and we appreciate the time he gives us. Before I let you go, Travis, we're sort of an informal survey here. It's Halloween. You've been out trick-or-treating. You're back home. What's the first thing in your pile that you just look at and throw away without even eating?
0: I try to eat about everything I can in my path. Doing those Spartans makes you pretty hungry. So what am I throwing away?
1: Yeah, you're a kid. You just got home in your hall. What do you look at and you know I'm not eating this?
0: Well, when my kids come home with a pile of candy, I just kind of grab anything I can and throw it away so they don't maybe notice it. You know, I'm not sweet tarts. I think I'd have to discard sweet tarts pretty quickly.
2: See,
1: for me, it was Necco wafers.
2: Yeah.
1: Because my dad had these cough expectorant discs that looked and tasted a lot like Necco wafers, and he was just like, I'm not eating these things.
0: You know, what are they? Is it Sugar Daddy? The chewy, like those chewy caramel, like if they're super chewy and tough, I don't really like those.
2: Yeah.
0: I feel like that's a visit to the dentist waiting to happen.
2: Well, absolutely. I think dentists created that because it will pull your fillings right out, so you got to go back and get them replaced.
1: What's your favorite? What's a favorite for you? What do you, like, pick out of the kids when they get home? You know, I mean, Daddy's eating that.
0: Reese's, and I like to freeze them.
1: Oh!
0: Peanut butter cups. Reese's peanut butter cups. Put them in the freezer. Eat them the next day.
2: Nice.
1: Now, see, I hadn't thought of that.
2: I was
1: raised on
2: right
1: putting
2: there.
1: Zero bars in the refrigerator. But I hadn't thought of putting, like, because I'm a Reese's man myself. I'm going to have to try this.
0: Uh-huh. Yeah, it works really well on, you know, the pumpkin ones for whatever reason.
2: Oh, yes.
0: And at Easter, the egg Reese's, that works really well.
2: See, I'm a specialty Reese's guy. I like the regulars. I like the closest thing you can get in a regular Reese's shape are the big cups. But the fatter ones. But I'm a specialty guy with the eggs, the trees, the hearts. I don't care. The pumpkins, I'll eat them all.
1: My favorite. The smaller ones, individually wrapped in foil, that you get different colors for different holidays. Those are my favorites.
0: Those are very nice.
2: Yeah.
0: But with all of this talk, what my mind goes to, the thing I'm most excited about on things I shouldn't be eating, is the Little Debbie Christmas tree cake.
1: Attaboy.
0: They should be showing up anytime.
1: They are. They're here. Already. They're in the stores. They're in the stores. They're in Kroger. And the big boxes where you get like 20 of them are in the Sam's Club.
0: Noted. That's where I'll be going as soon as I hang up the phone.
1: Spotted that earlier. Travis Burton, get up here and get you some Christmas tree cakes, and thanks for what you're doing for the state of Kentucky.
0: Thank you all so much.
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1: 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For today, sunny and warmer, high temperatures in the upper 80s. Clear skies tonight with overnight lows in the mid-60s. For Tuesday, more sunshine and even warmer, high temperatures Tuesday in the low 90s. For Wednesday, we'll have some sun, also a very good chance for showers and thunderstorms, especially early on. High temperatures in the upper 80s. For Thursday, partly sunny with a chance of showers, high temperatures in the mid-80s. Then on Friday, partly sunny with high temperatures dropping all the way back to the low 70s. In fact, for Saturday, plenty of sunshine, but high temperatures only in the low 60s. I'm meteorologist Lou Jutton on Super Talk.
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6: Darby and Ferguson, they're all just outside the right tackle. To the left side come Miller and Skinner, so Boyer's not in there. And now the three

0: Drives to the right, split out wide. Minchie, he can run it, and he does!
1: Oh, my!
0: 2 points, and Kentucky wins the game in overtime!
2: The guy going,
3: Yeah, Jeff Pecoro, the former wideout, wore the power K,
2: he was
3: in those mid-80s years with that uniform that was on there. So
2: if I can tear you away, I can buy you about 3 or 4 minutes here with the news.
3: All right, we can do that. Good morning. A McCracken County man faces more than 24 counts of possession of child pornography. On Friday, detectives with the McCracken County Sheriff's Office executed a search warrant of the residence of 64-year-old William D. Forsyth in regard to an investigation with the Internet Crimes Against Children Task Force. Forsyth was arrested and charged with 11 felony counts of possession of matter portraying a sexual performance by a minor under 12 and an additional 22 counts of possession of matter portraying a sexual performance by a minor under 18. That's a total of 33 counts. Forsyth was arrested and booked into the McCracken County Regional Jail. On Thursday, the Fulton and Hickman County Sheriff's Offices announced the arrest of a Missouri man as part of a joint task force with federal agencies targeting an organized crime network engaged in widespread financial exploitation.
4: The Department of Homeland Security and the Bureau of Alcohol, Tobacco, Firearms, and Explosives were also involved as authorities arrested Ishank S. Raythor of Maryland Heights, Missouri, who was in the United States on a student visa from India. The arrest stems from a sophisticated scheme where suspects impersonate officials from the Federal Credit Commission. Victims were instructed to withdraw large sums of cash and wait for couriers to pick up the money. The law enforcement operation successfully intercepted the network, which is suspected of exploiting numerous adults across multiple jurisdictions. Raythor faces multiple felony charges, including theft by unlawful taking, engaging in organized crime, and wanton reckless exploitation of an adult. He is being held in jail without bond. Residents are strongly reminded that no legitimate government agency will ever instruct individuals to withdraw cash for physical pickup. I'm Mike Cooper.
3: There were crashes that slowed traffic on Sunday across the Ohio River as folks tried to make their way back and forth to and from Illinois. McCracken County Sheriff's deputies were called to westbound I-24 near the 1 mile marker for a crash that involved several vehicles that happened just before noon and had blocked all of the westbound traffic for a period of time and caused some significant backups. During those westbound delays, JPstraffic.com also reported a crash over on the Brookport Bridge that created delays as well. There was even a report at one point of a crash there on the eastbound side of I-24 near Metropolis. There was folks headed back toward the river were delayed as a result of that, too. Those westbound lanes, they got them back open after a couple of hours. For the latest on the traffic information, if you want the latest information delivered right to your phone, then you need to go to jpstraffic.com. Get signed up there, download the app, and it'll be delivered right to your phone. You'll know exactly where the problem spots are on the road.
2: Well, those times you can't listen to the radio, that's invaluable.
3: Yeah, or, you know, even if you are listening, you know, we may mention it, and you can go there and get more information. You can get the more details on that, too.
2: I don't leave the house without checking that.
3: Yeah.
2: I've had it pop up where there would be, like, some accident, say it's Olivet Church Road there in 60, you know, right there where I'm going into town, and there would impede me, and so I can find, you know, I can take an alternate route, and I don't run into it and go, oh, man, this is awful. I wish I knew about this. Well, you can know about this. All you got to do is get this thing.
3: Absolutely.
2: Yeah. So. And we get the weather from Lou. Gutter Boys brings us Lou Jeton's forecast.
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0: 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Plenty of sunshine today and warming up. High temperatures in the upper 80s. Clear skies tonight with overnight lows in the mid-60s. For Tuesday, plenty of sunshine and even warmer. High temperatures Tuesday in the low 90s. Wednesday, mostly sunny skies, but a very good chance for showers and thunderstorms, too. Highs in the upper 80s. I'm meteorologist Lou Jeton for Super Talk.
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0: forevermore. Psalm 16, 11. And join us here for a moment of prayer. We thank you, Father, for the peace that you give us. When we obey you, walk down your path, there's nothing good that you withhold from us. You provide for our every need, and we thank you for that, Father. And we are fully convinced that you have the power to do what you promise and that you keep these promises. Father, watch over people that are in the path of this hurricane, all the way from the Gulf Coast to here, with different levels of problems. Watch over them, Father. Guide them in their response and see them through all of this. And let them see that you brought them through that. Let them know that you are God. Help us do today right, Father. Let some word that is heard today be yours. In Jesus' name, amen.
1: Good morning, Greg.
2: Governor Steve, haven't seen you in a while.
1: Well, Greg, Governor Steve has been in quarantine. At least that's the official story.
2: Oh? What's the unofficial story?
1: Are we alone, Greg? Can I take you into my confidence?
2: Of course, Governor Steve.
1: Well, Greg, and mind you, I can't really blame him, but little Andy is awful nervous about what his old pappy might get up to if he was out amongst the populace of our great commonwealth.
2: Worried about what you might say, huh?
1: Worried? Plum white-knuckled is more like it.
2: What's he so scared of?
1: Little Andy remembers that whole debacle when I gave the Democrat response to President Trump.
2: Oh, yeah.
1: I'm telling you, Greg, not a day goes by that little Andy don't trot out the video of that horrible night, and I have to hear myself say all over again, I'm a proud Democrat. But first and foremost, I'm a proud Republican and Democrat and mostly American.
2: Not your finest hour, Governor.
1: It's those lights, Greg. They sure confuse a man. Mm-hmm. So once things started getting tough, little Andy made sure his old dad has been in quarantine.
2: But you've snuck out to come see us, eh?
1: I'm counting on you and your little radio program to get the word out about Governor Steve's latest brilliant idea to boost revenue here in our great commonwealth, Greg. And may I say, this one is a doozy.
2: I am scared to ask.
1: It's all about your Halloween. You see, Greg, we want to get ahead of this thing in case little Andy decides to dictate another executive order and cancel trick-or-treating. So Governor Steve has some alternate plans all ready to go. Halloweeny hacks, if and you will.
2: Oh, goody.
1: First, you get yourself one of them potato cannons. Instead of taters, you can fire off bunches of candy bars. Why, them little goblins won't even have to come down the driveway. You can pelt them with Pez right out there on the street.
2: Governor.
1: And if you get a big enough cannon, you can just carpet bomb the whole neighborhood. A payload of paydays are raining down on every household while you stay in the safety of your own yard.
2: Fascinating how your mind works.
1: Wait till you hear this one, Greg. Now, supposing the little zombies get past your air cover and infiltrate your perimeter.
2: Uh-huh.
1: Well, you need to run them off somehow. Now, in these strange times, your traditional methods are no good. So spraying them with the hose or setting the dogs on them are out.
2: So what can you do?
1: Get yourself one of them Ouija boards, call up a couple of real ghosts, and sick them on the little goomers. Nothing like bringing real terror back to Halloween.
2: I'm not so sure that's a good idea,
1: Well,
2: Governor.
1: I've saved the best one for last, but this one takes some preparations ahead of time. You see, you get the name and addresses of each and every parent within a radius of, oh, let's say 5 miles.
2: Okay.
1: Send them all a form letter letting them know that any child who comes a trick-or-treating will be confined to your non-traditional instruction for a week, or maybe two. The prospect of being trapped in the house with their little darlings for a fortnight instead of shipping them off to school for the day, now that's really scary.
2: No wonder Governor Andy doesn't want you out of the house.
1: Well, I gotta run, Greg. Gotta stock up on Peeps. You know, that's little Andy's favorite.
2: Governor, I'm afraid I've got some bad news.
1: No, Greg. Not the Peeps. Well, maybe I can get little Andy to squeeze out one more executive order. Keep hope alive, Greg.
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7: He says Ukraine is willing to abide by a Trump ceasefire plan, but Russia isn't. I'm Dave Anthony, Fox News.
8: It's a pity because they will find any kind of reasons not to stop this war.
7: So Ukraine's President Volodymyr Zelensky just told Fox more pressure on Russia is needed. The day after President Trump wrote on Truth Social that Russia and Ukraine agreed to a ceasefire on targeting energy facilities.
8: And we didn't attack, but Russia attacked our gas stations, energy infrastructure. And other things.
7: As for Trump calls for a new election in Ukraine, Zelensky just told Fox Russia has to agree to a full ceasefire first. Now to another conflict.
9: Houthi rebels in Yemen

0: Houthi rebels in Yemen are now issuing a direct threat to foreign airlines over Saudi airspace or those that are using airports inside of the kingdom.
1: This after the Iran-backed militants attacked the airport in Saudi Arabia's capital, Riyadh.
0: At least one ballistic missile slammed into Terminal 3 as it was packed with passengers. First responders rushing to the scene in ambulances and helicopters, evacuating many of the hundreds who were injured. Another attack occurred just a day later against Terminal 4, killing an additional person.
1: That's Fox's Trey Easton, Tel Aviv. President Trump's considering U.S. forces helping the Saudis battle the Houthis. Later today, the president will go to Ohio to again campaign for Republicans 22 days before the November elections. A progressive Democrat's under scrutiny. Congresswoman Ilhan Omar's residence in Washington, not her home in Minnesota, was raided just before dawn.
2: We're told this happened a little bit shortly after 6 o'clock this morning here at Congresswoman Omar's home in Washington, D.C. There are several investigators from Homeland Security Investigations also told that DOJ involved in this investigation. We don't have details specifically about what the investigation entails, but we can report that it is a federal criminal investigation.
1: Fox's David Ponspun near the raid location. 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
1: Stocks are mixed to start the week. The Dow is up 133 points. The S&P 500 is gaining one, but the NASDAQ is down 41 points. Price of oil is up more than 2%. WTI is almost at 40 or 94 bucks a barrel again. At the gas pump, though, no change for regular. AAA's national average for the regular gas is still at $4.35 per gallon. Diesel's down a penny to $6.26, 26 cents less than last month's record high. Now, President Trump's latest attempt to bring prices down for diesel, facing criticism from Democrats and Republicans in Congress, urging him to cancel a deal to allow Russia to send diesel to the U.S. and global markets. GOP Senator Tom Tillis tells NBC's Meet the Press that agreement may violate U.S. law and help finance Russia's war.
6: The president needs to realize that tens of thousands of people have died over this illegal invasion. And I get it that he may be frustrated, but he needs to understand who the good guys are in this disagreement.
1: Speaking of inflation and energy issues, two Americans who've studied both are sharing the Nobel Prize for Economics. Robert Hall is affiliated with Stanford and Michael Woodford with Columbia University, awarded for their models helping governments deal with economic crisis at the movies.
7: It was a scary good weekend at the box office. Jessica Chastain's horror flick, Other Mommy, frightened its way to number one, raking in $27.5 million at the North American box office, despite some frighteningly bad reviews.
8: She's scared, Mommy. She's nice.
9: Lisa, she wouldn't like you.
7: And Hathaway's thriller Verity took second with $11.5 million, followed by Resident Evil in third. But audiences weren't clicking with The Social Reckoning. The Facebook drama debuted in fifth place with just $5.5 million. Carmen Roberts, Fox News.
1: In baseball, Milwaukee won the opening game of the National League Championship Series. The Brewers beat the L.A. Dodgers 2-1. I'm Dave Anthony. This is Fox News.
10: 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Plenty of sunshine today and warming up. High temperatures in the upper 80s. Clear skies tonight with overnight lows in the mid-60s. For Tuesday, plenty of sunshine and even warmer. High temperatures Tuesday in the low 90s. Wednesday, mostly sunny skies, but a very good chance for showers and thunderstorms, too. Highs in the upper 80s. Thursday, partly sunny with a chance of showers. High temperatures in the mid-80s. I'm meteorologist Lou Jatom for Supertalk.
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9: Kentucky State Supreme Court has made a

0: court's decision final in a major fight over judicial accountability. The case involves Fayette County Judge Julie Goodman, who faced impeachment proceedings in the Kentucky State House. The House voted 73-14 to move the impeachment forward, but the Supreme Court later ruled that lawmakers had violated the separation of powers by trying to impeach her. Now the court has declined to reconsider that decision. The bigger question is this: who gets to hold Kentucky judges accountable when there's credible evidence regarding judicial misconduct? The legislature or the judicial branch? That question likely isn't going away, and this case could shape how Kentucky handles judicial discipline for years to come.
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0: DC Politics to America's culture clash. Brace yourself for the reality check you've been waiting for. The one and only Mike Gallagher.
1: Well, I'd like to do the show, but I've got the flu. I'll see you a week from Friday. Because I'm down with the flu. That's the James Tallarico explanation. What a weird story over the weekend that unfolded. A couple of independent journalists advanced a tape, a recording of a conversation that they allegedly had with a woman who said that Tallarico had been discharged from a mental institution. And it's a strange story because I guess the story was sort of debunked because the timeline didn't work. But nonetheless, it's still kind of weird that these recordings were released. And I hate it when a story unfolds that for me has no beginning, middle, or end. Like Mark Davis, my podcast partner, and he and I are going to mix it up pretty good today on the podcast, I'm sure, because he just thinks, I mean, he really took a shot at all of us who saw this at town hall, who saw this online, who saw this, you know, being reported widely, recordings from a place called the Lindner Hope Center in Mason, Ohio. And there's a woman on the tape saying to the independent journalist who's pretending to be James Tallarico's cousin that Tallarico had been discharged from the Lindner Hope Center, a mental facility. And the strange part is, I mean, the story is weird and gets weirder. There was Tallarico on the saying at one point that he, when he got sick, he went to the urgent care in Dallas. But then following that, he evidently said that he went to his personal physician, presumably in Austin, where he lives. And the whole thing is kind of a mess. Let me let Fox News contributor Clay Travis, was on Fox News over the weekend, saying, look, just tell people the truth. If you're ill, if you've got some condition that Texans have a right to know about, share it. Because the explanation that you had the flu, and one minute you're saying you went to the urgent care in Dallas, then the next minute you're saying you went to your doctor in Austin. So some of it doesn't seem to add up. But according to people like Mark Davis, well, those of us who reposted this story, we're like little birds wanting a worm from mommy. We want the story to be true so badly that we accepted it at face value without vetting it. Well, how do you vet it? It was a recording with the woman's voice on it saying, "Yeah, he got discharged earlier this evening." And Mark kept saying, "Well, the timeline didn't add up." What timeline? So maybe you give me a little bit of clarity, but let's listen together to Clay Travis on Fox News calling James Tallarico out.
2: I think that Ken Paxton's going to win. I think he's going to win by several points. I think part of what's going on is Texans have won so many races for the Republican Party for so long that I think a lot of them don't believe this case, this campaign is as close as it is. Let me also go back to the two-week absence. I think that James Tallarico owes it to everyone to be honest about what is going on here, okay? He didn't have, in my opinion, the flu for 2 weeks as a 37-year-old to drop out. Remember, he didn't make a single video. We talk about Biden hiding in his basement. He was still doing media. Mm-hmm. Look, in athletes, how often do guys get severely injured and they put a video out from the hospital bed while they're recovering?

0: nothing from him for 2 weeks. And why does this matter? Remember John Fetterman, when we weren't supposed to ask about his health-related concerns?
1: Yeah.
0: He won that election, got to D.C., and immediately had to check himself into Walter Reed to be treated. If you're a Texan and you want somebody who can do the job on day one for the entire state, whether you're a Democrat, Republican, or Independent, I don't think James Tallarico can do it. I think it's a very germane question in this race to vanish for 2 weeks at the crucible moment of determination, and I think he has to be honest about it.
2: Yeah, you know,
3: isn't that a reasonable observation on Clay's part? If you vanish for 2 weeks right on the eve of the election, that's pretty bizarre. And, I mean, here's the problem. This is where Mark wants to talk, squawk about the timeline involving the tape with the lady from the Lindner Hope Center in Mason, Ohio. What about these timeline problems? Here's Tallarico. These are, as I understand it, these are two clips side by side. The first one is when he said what happened when he first got sick with the flu. And the second one is what he said he did when he first got the flu, and they don't add up.
4: And last night it got so bad that I went to the urgent care here in Dallas, and I was diagnosed with the flu.
1: How bad was it for somebody who wants to know? Is this just like in bed rest, or did you ever have to go to a doctor or a hospital?
5: I just went to my primary care physician, but it wasn't anything worse than a nasty case of the flu.
3: Well, yes, it was, because all of us have had the flu, and none of us has been out for 12 days. I'm sorry, that's insane that he's even saying that. Doesn't even make sense. The flu doesn't take you down for 12 days. Are you kidding me? This thing stinks to high heaven. There's something going on here. I don't know what it is. Look, I posted this on X. I just reposted Town Hall or Hot Air, one of the sites that was reporting on what Nick Sorter and this other journalist came up with, and they have the tape. And I don't know if we should play the tape. Is it AI? I don't even know. You got the woman saying, the first time he called, she wouldn't give him any information. The second time he called, she said he had been discharged. Oh, James Tallarico, yeah, he was discharged. And, of course, right away, aha, he was at the mental institution. Tallarico last night on social media said he's never, ever been to Ohio. And evidently there's some kind of connection and some story about why this particular facility for a mental health crisis. This is a wild story. So you know what I do when things are out of control? I turn to the smartest audience in the universe. It's the Mike Gallagher Show audience. 800-655-MIKE. That's our number here in the Relief Factor Studios. 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
1: Here's a text message on the MyPillow text line out of Alaska. Alaska writes, the story is complete BS. It really speaks to how crappy a candidate Ken Paxton is that his proxies have to make up elaborate lies about Tallarico. South Carolina writes, I want to know if he traveled out of the country. Nevada writes, Tallarico flu? I didn't know the flu lasted 12 days. That's the part. And then this whole weird part about him in one interview claiming that he went to the personal or to the urgent care. That's not your personal physician. And then maybe he misspoke the second time. I don't know. I don't know. The whole story is bizarre. And if it had been a Republican, it's all the media would be covering. They'd be on him like white on rice. They would be covering every move he made. They'd want to know where he went. And I posted on social media, as I reposted this story initially, thinking it had some legitimacy, this kind of evokes images of John Fetterman. Remember the guy running for office that could barely speak in a complete sentence? Now, of course, he came out of on the other side and seems pretty reasonable and moderate. But it's the same kind of issue. The only difference is Texans are not Pennsylvanians. Pennsylvania Democrats still elected John Fetterman, despite the condition he was in. The guy had a stroke, and the guy was admittedly institutionalized. And that didn't stop Democrat voters. My observation is the Texans are a different breed and are probably uncomfortable with that. But on the other hand, maybe people like Mark who say, well, it was debunked and it was BS, and this texter from Alaska, oh, this shows how terrible Paxton is. He's a terrible candidate. At the end of the day, I think we ought to have a very healthy degree of skepticism over any narrative delivered by the Democrats. And to turn it around on ourselves seems kind of dopey. Doesn't make a lot of sense. Give me your take on it. 800-655-MIKE. 800-655-6453. Let's start in Atlanta, where Joanne is standing by. Hey, Joanne. How you doing today?
2: Hey, Mike, doing well, thank you. I have an observation about Tallarico.
1: Okay.
2: When he gave his answer to the interviewing journalist about his health and his urgent care visit.
1: Yeah.
2: Professional behavioral profilers would say, when someone is telling you this is what I did and they're shaking their head no, then it's a no.
1: Mm-hmm.
2: No matter how many yeses he says.
1: Well, somebody else pointed out that if you look at his body language, if you're watching right now on Salem News Channel or listening on the radio, here's kind of an extended version of him explaining his absence. He was being interviewed by Dallas NBC affiliate NBC5's Phil Prazan. And this is kind of a longer version. And this clip was greatly scrutinized by people who said that it seems like he's lying, that it does not seem authentic. This is a guy who isn't telling the truth. Here's the clip. I'll let you decide.
3: You were off the campaign for more than a week, roughly 9 days, I believe.
4: Yeah.
3: Your campaign said you had the flu. What happened?
4: Yeah, I got the flu, and I'm feeling much better, and I'm glad I had a chance to recover. You know, if you don't take the opportunity to get well, sometimes you can get even sicker, and so I'm glad we made the decision to just take the week, get better, and now I'm glad to be back on the trip.
3: You've talked about how you're a diabetic, and that is when diabetics get the flu, it could get really bad. How bad was it for somebody who wants to know? Is this just like in bed rest, or did you ever have to go to a doctor or a hospital?
4: I just went to my primary care physician, but it wasn't anything worse than a nasty case of the flu. And so I was in bed and, drinking lots of liquids. Unfortunately, the campaign made me work from home, so I didn't even get full days off. But, didn't want to be out on the trail and didn't want to get anyone else sick. It's important, I think, for leaders to be responsible in these moments. And I'm glad to be back, feeling much better.
3: I want to get your response because the internet
4: doing its thing.
3: The internet was invested in your outcome.
4: Yes. I'm sure it's because they care so much about me. So.
3: Well, so conservative folks on Twitter.

0: and some of Paxton's ally were pushing the idea that you had a stress-induced episode and were getting treatment for it. What are your thoughts? Did that happen?
1: That's not true. I just had the flu, and I feel much better. But it's a good reminder that you can't believe everything you read on the internet.
0: President Trump said that you and Attorney General Ken Paxton should debate. He says that Paxton is ready, willing, and able to debate. What are your thoughts on that?
1: I agree with President Trump. I think Ken Paxton should debate. The president's saying he should debate. Fox News has said he should debate. The people of Texas have said he should debate. And I think it's mysterious that Ken Paxton hasn't responded to a request for a debate in 85 days. I hear that people are getting really concerned about the attorney general. And, you know, I've heard rumors that he has a rare medical condition that causes clinical levels of cowardice. So I know Ken Paxton has asked for proof of life from me. I'm asking for proof of spine from him.
2: Oh, that's clever. Well, I wonder how long he rehearsed that line, huh? That was pretty good. Incidentally, Ken Paxton, for his part, and the Paxton campaign says it's Tallarico's campaign that will not agree to the terms of a reasonable debate on Fox News or otherwise, that they put a bunch of unrealistic terms, knowing that Paxton won't agree to them, and that it's Tallarico's campaign that's really playing games. The whole thing is a bit of an unholy mess. I have no idea what to make of any of it. I did notice in that interview, which seemed even more peculiar, you want to get it even weirder? The reporter and the candidate, Tallarico, were properly social distanced. They were like 6 feet away from each other. They weren't even near each other. It's like, why do you suppose that is? You think that was the reporter's decision or Tallarico's decision? He's afraid he's going to give whatever he's got to anybody else. It's been like a month. You should be all right now. Oh, boy. What do you make of it all? 800-655-MIKE, 800-655-6453.
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0: Gallagher.
1: Northwest Kentucky Star Newsroom, I'm Brad Munson. McCracken County man faces more than two dozen counts of possession of child pornography charges. On Friday, detectives with the McCracken County Sheriff's Office executed a search warrant at a residence of 64-year-old William D. Forsyth in regard to an investigation with the Internet Crimes Against Children Task Force, of which the Sheriff's Office is a part. Forsyth was arrested and charged with 11 felony counts of possession of matter portraying a sexual performance by a minor under 12 and 22 counts of possession of matter portraying a sexual performance by a minor under 18 for a total of 33 counts. Forsyth was arrested and booked into the McCracken County Regional Jail. On Thursday, the Fulton and Hickman County Sheriff's Offices announced the arrest of a Missouri man as part of a joint task force with federal agencies targeting an organized crime network engaged in widespread financial exploitation.
2: The Department of Homeland Security and the Bureau of Alcohol, Tobacco, Firearms, and Explosives were also involved as authorities arrested Ishank S. Raythor of Maryland Heights, Missouri, who was in the United States on a student visa from India. The arrest stems from a sophisticated scheme where suspects impersonate officials from the Federal Credit Commission. Raythor faces multiple felony charges, including theft by unlawful taking, engaging in organized crime, and wanton reckless exploitation of an adult. He is being held in jail without bond. Residents are strongly reminded that no legitimate government agency will ever instruct individuals to withdraw cash for physical pickup. I'm Mike Cooper.
1: Crash that slowed traffic Sunday across the Ohio River. McCracken County Sheriff's deputies were called to westbound I-24 near the 1 mile marker for a crash involving several vehicles. Happened just before noon and blocked both westbound lanes for a period of time and caused significant backups. During the westbound delays, JPStraffic.com also reported a crash at the Brookport Bridge that caused delays as well. Westbound lanes of I-24 were reopened after nearly 2 hours. For the latest in traffic information delivered right to your phone, you can sign up at JPStraffic.com. Or see you later anytime. WestKentuckyStar.com.
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7: I'm meteorologist Lou Jeton with your Columbus Day forecast.

0: The upper 80s. Clear skies tonight with overnight lows in the mid-60s. For Tuesday, plenty of sunshine and even warmer. High temperatures Tuesday in the low 90s. Wednesday, mostly sunny skies, but a very good chance for showers and thunderstorms, too. Highs in the upper 80s. I'm meteorologist Lou Jaton for Supertalk.
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0: follow-up over the Tallarico controversy from Megyn Kelly. The Lindner Center Hope social media site denied that he had been treated there. They said in a statement last night, Representative James Tallarico has never received treatment from Lindner Center of Hope. So then Megyn Kelly posted that and said, could you please clarify Lindner Center of Hope? Number one, has James Tallarico been to your facility at all at any point in the last 9 days? And number two, was the facility operator who said he had been there mistaken? Will you allow her to speak publicly? The part that I can't get anybody to help me with, and I kept asking Mark Davis this morning, and Mark just said, well, I don't know. I don't know what the recording is. I mean, there's an accusation that it's AI. That there's some woman in Mason, Ohio, at the Lindner Center of Hope medical or psychiatric facility who had there was a conversation completely fabricated. Now, look, I don't know a lot. I admit, I don't know a lot about these journalists. I follow Nick Sorter on social media. I met him out in L.A. a few weeks ago. He's got a big following. But these are independent folks that go out and do their own thing. And they make a lot of noise on social media. I can't imagine that if you do this, you're going to fabricate a conversation like this. And I kept saying to Mark this morning, Mark is like just making fun of everybody who bought this story. Mark insists that he knew all along it wasn't real, it wasn't legit. And Mark kept saying, I said, well, then what was that recording? Should we play this recording? I mean, I don't know if we should or not. I mean, if it's fake, then I don't want to add fuel to the fire. But when you hear the recording, it sure sounds legit. And look, I have to admit, I'm a big dummy when it comes to AI. I believe AI all the time. If I see it or hear it, it looks real. I kind of believe it. And then I forget how realistically fake it is. It can be very real seeming, and it's not real. But for Nick Sorter, or this other guy, what's the other guy's name? Forget the other guy's name. I had it written down somewhere. For these guys to come along and just totally fabricate a recording with this employee at a medical facility, look, their reputations are done if they were to do that. And I can't believe that they would do that. I don't know. I'm kind of lost at sea at this one. And who do you think this helps or hurts? Does it matter? Do you think it impacts Tallarico negatively? Do you think it impacts Ken Paxton negatively? Can Tallarico win in Texas? Can Annie Andrews win in South Carolina? How did Darlene Graham Nordone and Annie Andrews do in the debate last night? They had a big televised debate in South Carolina. I need my South Carolina connection to come through here. Tell me how you think it went. I just saw some clips. Here's a clip courtesy of C-SPAN. Here was Darlene Graham Nordone, the senator who was appointed, of course, after her brother Lindsey died. Now she's running for the seat, and in 22 days, we'll see if she holds on. There's a lot of expectation that Dr. Annie Andrews is going to do well. And I didn't see the debate, so I'm going to trust people who did. I tried to put a call into Joey, but I guess he was busy today. I couldn't reach him. I'm curious as to how you think Darlene did against Annie Andrews. Here's a little clip from last night's debate in South Carolina.
1: You know, nobody likes war. I want the war to end. I think everybody wants the war to end. But let's not forget, again, how the war started. The Democrats let Iran get a nuclear weapon almost. They were very close to getting

0: Iran is the weakest they have been in 47 years. The value of their currency is at an all-time low. Their inflation is through the roof. They are being strangled economically. No one will trade with them.
1: Now, she was mocked online because the quote was, the Dems let Iran get a nuclear weapon almost. So grammatically, it was kind of, you know, a little bit out of whack. But her point is right. Her point is completely correct. She is. Do you realize all the promises the Democrats made about keeping Iran from having a nuclear weapon? There was a montage put together by at Maze Moore on X that I wanted to share with you. This is a string of the Democrats talking about what a threat Iran is to the United States and the world before Trump actually decided to do something about it. Let's listen to what Democrats used to say about Iran until Trump obliterated their chances of getting a nuclear weapon.
2: Iran's nuclear program is galloping forward. It is enriching higher levels, 20%, even 60% in small cases. It's using more advanced centrifuges. We're now down, based on published reports, to a few months. If this continues, if they continue to enrich at the levels and in the ways they're doing, it will get down eventually to a few weeks. So that is a concrete problem. We have an interest in putting that nuclear problem back in the box, because an Iran with a nuclear weapon, or with the ability to produce fissile material on very short notice to get one, is an Iran that's going to be an even worse actor.
3: Iran has rapidly accelerated its nuclear program and reduced cooperation with international inspectors. Their breakout period is down from about a year, which is what we knew it was during the deal, to just a few weeks or less.
4: Iran, the world's largest state sponsor of terrorism, has directly or by hiring criminals mounted assassination attempts against dissidents and high-ranking

0: for doing exactly what the Democrats claimed we needed to do. And that was Antony Blinken, that was Christopher Wray from the FBI, that was Secretary of then Defense, Lloyd Austin, another guy who goes missing in action without telling anybody. So I'm just prayerful that Americans understand that while gas prices are a pain in the neck, ultimately, we did the right thing here. We did the right thing. 800-655-MIKE. Also, a horrible story out of Philadelphia. And I'm just sick. A police officer was killed. His colleague is in critical condition. They were ambushed and repeatedly shot while on duty in a Philadelphia neighborhood. Shane Sieber was a 10-year veteran of the Philadelphia Police Department. They were met with rapid gunfire while responding to a report of an armed man on a porch early Saturday morning. As soon as they stepped onto the porch, they were shot by a man that authorities identify as 35-year-old Eric Lewis. It was an ambush. Sieber was shot 3 times. He died at the hospital, surrounded by his wife and family. He leaves behind a 7-year-old son and a 3-year-old daughter. I got an email from a Philadelphia listener this morning saying, Mike, if you mention the ambush killing of Officer Sieber, please remind your audience what this monstrous district attorney Larry Krasner has done. They had another cop killer where Krasner, who was facing the death penalty, and Krasner removed the prospect of the death penalty without even consulting with the police officer's family. Krasner, of course, is a far-left lunatic district attorney. And he's a lunatic. I mean, you ever see Krasner give a press conference? This guy is complete. So, you know, you wonder, and this guy's alive. They didn't kill him. I mean, he was arrested, 35-year-old Eric Lewis, a guy with, again, another arrest record as long as your arm. He worked with the water department, apparently, in Philadelphia. Now, this time around, Krasner is talking a good game, saying that this Lewis will be held without bail. So that's good. At least he can't bail out, because that's something that the Democrats love. They love no cash bail. But I can't help but wonder if a monster who would ambush a pair of police officers in Philly doesn't remember how Krasner took the death penalty off the table for one of the last cop killers in Philadelphia. Philadelphia, of course, is the home of the infamous monster Mumia Abul-Jamal. Remember the whole Free Mumia movement? So it's an awful story, and it's once more a reminder of what our police officers go up against every single day on the job. Don't you think that the role of the district attorney plays a part in a shooting like this of a police officer? Or is that just me connecting dots that aren't really there? What do you think? 800-655-MIKE.
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7: 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Offer ends November 15th. Here's David in Hickory, North Carolina. Hey, David, welcome back. How are you?

0: Sure.
1: Hey, Mike, how you doing today?
0: I'm good. What's up?
1: I've been really trying to get a hold of you, and that's like an act of Congress, but I'm glad I did.
0: I'm glad you made it. Good to talk to you, my friend.
1: Yeah.
0: Thank you.
1: But I wanted to bring up Trump's actions in Iran.
0: Sure.
1: You know, I hear people complaining about the gas prices, and, you know, I don't like them either. You know, I granted that. But, you know, if Trump hadn't have done anything in Iran and given 6 months or even a year, they all of a sudden detonate a nuclear device over one of our major cities.
0: Exactly.
1: My question is that people that were willing to roll the dice on that scenario, what would you say to the dead? And we're talking about maybe 20 million people.
0: Sure. Well, it's a great question, David. It's an important question. And I mean that it's a good faith question. To critics of the Iran war, what would you say if Iran was able to obliterate an American city? And you can't rule that out. When you hear all those Democrats, all those Biden administration officials lining up, Hillary, first thing she'd do, she said, is make sure she obliterated Iran so that they couldn't nuke a city. What would you say? And I like the way you worded it, David. Would they be willing to roll the dice? Are you willing to roll the dice? Because if Iran were to nuke an American city, high gas prices would be the least of our problems. And incidentally, I'm seeing gas prices go down everywhere. Everywhere I'm driving around, I'm seeing lower and lower gas prices. 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
0: 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I also just got a very excited email from a lady who signed up with her husband to go on the Big Patriots Alaska cruise next summer, July of 2027. Larry O'Connor and I are going to be your co-hosts for an extraordinary excursion, the Inside Passage of Alaska. Boy, do I'm jazzed about this. We're going to go, next month we've got the big Gulf of America cruise. Hundreds of you are going to be joining us throughout the Gulf of America, and we're going to have so much fun on that trip. And then next summer, we've already got it mapped out. Next summer, we're going to be going to Alaska. The Patriots Alaska cruise is back. Glaciers, fjords, beauty, majesty, harbor seals, bald eagles, and great conversation on the ship, a meet and greet. 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It's going to be a once-in-a-lifetime vacation you'll never forget. 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Happy Columbus Day. We're allowed to say that, you know. Big day in New York City. New York City Councilman Frank Morano, who's a longtime friend of mine. Of course, he represents Staten Island. He's going to be at the parade. We're going to talk about Mom Donnie's refusal to attend the parade and the recent ICE shooting in New York where Mom Donnie called ICE rotten to the core.

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0: Russia needs to be under more pressure. I'm Dave Anthony, Fox News.
1: We are ready today for energy ceasefire, as President Trump said. But I'm not sure that Putin is ready.
0: That's Ukraine's President Volodymyr Zelensky talking to Fox a short time ago, insisting that Russian leader Vladimir Putin does not want to stop the war.
1: It was his answer to President Trump. He attacked our energy infrastructure.
0: Zelensky tells Fox hours after the Trump Truth Social post about a ceasefire on targeting gas and energy facilities, Russia bombed a power plant.
1: People can't live without electricity.
0: This has some members of Congress, Republicans and Democrats, are calling on the president to cancel a deal he worked out with Moscow for Russia to send diesel to the U.S. and global markets in an attempt to lower diesel's high price. But on Truth Social, the president wrote a few minutes ago, the European Union paid Russia $250 billion for energy. He made the right choice for the American people. Houthi militants are warning airlines flying in Saudi Arabian airspace after weekend deadly missile attacks. Fox's Trey Inkst reports from Tel Aviv.
2: The strikes against the airport and energy infrastructure in the south do raise questions about if the United States could come to the defense of Saudi Arabia and launch a new round of strikes against the Iranian proxy group.
0: Democratic Congresswoman Ilhan Omar is under criminal investigation. The Minnesota Progressive's residence in Washington raided early this morning. Fox's David Spunt is there.
3: There are Homeland Security Investigation agents, HSI agents. So we don't see the typical FBI agents here on the scene telling you that this has some sort of immigration component to it. However, the Justice Department is involved in this scene and is involved in this investigation.
0: No comment from Congresswoman Omar. She has in the past denied allegations of immigration fraud. Pope Leo has a health issue, a nodule found on a lung.
4: And we've gotten word from the Vatican that the Pope will be admitted to the hospital tomorrow. The 71-year-old Leo will undergo the surgery to remove the nodule at Gemelli Hospital, where all the popes are treated.
0: Fox's Lauren Green, the Pope's recovery expected to take a week. 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
0: While the Russia-Ukraine war rages with no end in sight, something potentially related. An assassination plot thwarted in Ukraine's neighbor Poland.
8: Officials say this threat was deadly serious. The alleged targets, Polish Prime Minister Donald Tusk and his Defense Minister Władysław Kosiniak-Kamysz. The suspect is Polish national Jacek Jabrzynski, tracked down, we're told, after he made a series of posts online. The country is on a high level of security alert as a result of stabbings in schools and fears of a possible hybrid attack by Russia against allies of Ukraine. Jonathan Savage, Fox News.
0: The U.S. ambassador to Greece is on thin ice.
9: President Trump and Secretary of State Marco Rubio are considering removing Kimberly Guilfoyle from her post as U.S. ambassador to Greece. The Associated Press reports a decision on her firing could come this week. Guilfoyle is accused of asking a donor to the president's campaign to pay off a $100,000 American Express bill before her Senate confirmation hearing. A report in the Wall Street Journal published text messages suggesting Guilfoyle would offer to help the donor gain access to administration officials. The payment was never made, and Guilfoyle's attorney disputes the authenticity of the messages. At the White House, Jared Halpern, Fox News.
0: They handed out the final Nobel Prize of the year this morning.
10: American-born economists Robert E. Hall and Michael Woodford have received the Nobel Memorial Prize in Economics.
11: I'm meteorologist Lou Jatom with the

0: 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Plenty of sunshine today and warming up. High temperatures in the upper 80s. Clear skies tonight with overnight lows in the mid-60s. For Tuesday, plenty of sunshine and even warmer. High temperatures Tuesday in the low 90s. Wednesday, mostly sunny skies, but a very good chance for showers and thunderstorms, too. Highs in the upper 80s. Thursday, partly sunny with a chance of showers. High temperatures in the mid-80s. I'm meteorologist Lou Jaton for Super Talk.
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0: chance for showers and thunderstorms, too. Highs in the upper 80s. Thursday, partly sunny with a chance of showers. High temperatures in the mid-80s. I'm meteorologist Lou Jaton for Supertalk.
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0: From the wild world of DC politics to America's culture clash, brace yourself for the reality check you've been waiting for. 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
1: I hate it when I come to work and I have absolutely no resolution over something that consumed the internets over the weekend, the Tallarico mental hospital debacle. And Mark Davis just took me to, he took any of us who bought it. Oh, normally smart people just stupidly bought into this. But I, Mark Davis, I'm smarter. I know. It was debunked. So I'm talking to Mark about it this morning. I said, well, Mark, how is it debunked? I don't know. The timeline didn't work. What timeline? This recording gets released yesterday of a woman at a mental facility in Ohio claiming that James Tallarico was discharged from that facility. And they posted that online. But the timeline doesn't add up, so Mark and all the other smart kids know that none of it's true. He wasn't treated at the Lindner Hope place or whatever it is. There wasn't a plane. There wasn't a treatment. And you dummies who fell for it, shame on you. All right, so where does the recording go? What was the recording? An actress? So this Nick Sorter and the other guy, who I've never heard of before, two of these independent journalists, I've heard of Nick Sorter. I met him in Los Angeles at the big KRLA town hall event a few weeks ago. They put their whole reputations into the dumpster? Because they're done now if that's all fake. What do they do? Have an actress pretend to be a representative of the... This story is wild. Because for people like Mark, and I love Mark, he's my dear friend. I'm not trying to trash him here. But on the other hand, oh, he knows that the whole story is fake? And that James, what is, does Mark think Tallarico had the flu for 12 days? Because if anybody else, if a Republican dropped off the campaign trail right before the election, we're 22 days away from the election. That would be a big story. That would be a huge story. So, I don't know. Mark and I, I'm sure, will have it out on the podcast today. Check us out. M&M Extra, Apple, Spotify, YouTube. We go live at noon Eastern, 11 Central Time. We love having you join us. We're having a ball. And, you know, Mark just has it all figured out. This was a complete... Everybody was duped into thinking that James Tallarico went to this facility...

0: in Mason, Ohio, based on a recording. And, you know, I want to play the recording, but I guess we don't dare. If it's all fabricated, I don't want to add to that. What was it, AI? Nick Sorter? And the other guy threw away their reputations for some cheap clickbait with a fake video or fake audio? And I'm looking today, they say there's more audio coming. They're not denying the authenticity of this conversation that one of them supposedly had with a woman who worked at this facility in Mason, Ohio. And look, I am painfully aware that I am the biggest dimwit when it comes to being fooled by AI. I get fooled by AI all the time. I do. I don't have, I guess, a discerning eye. Maybe Mark is just smarter than I am, and he knows AI when he hears it. And I asked him that. I said, "Well, do you actually think that the audio is AI?" He said, "I don't know what it is." I said, "Well, if you don't know what it is, how do you know it's been debunked?" He kept saying the timeline. I don't get this story at all. Here's what's bizarre is that one day Tallarico, in explaining his 12-day-long mystery absence, supposedly due to the flu, the first time he talked about getting sick with the flu, he claimed he went to an urgent care facility in Dallas. The second time he was asked about it, he said he went to his personal physician, presumably in Austin. Here were the two cuts, sort of side by side. This is courtesy of NBC5 in Dallas-Fort Worth.
1: And last night it got so bad that I went to the urgent care here in Dallas, and I was diagnosed with the flu.
2: How bad was it for somebody who wants to know? Is this just like in bed rest, or did you ever have to go to a doctor or a hospital?
3: I just went to my primary care physician, but it wasn't anything worse than a nasty case of the flu.
0: There you go. It was just a nasty case of the flu. The first time I was asked about it, I said I went to the urgent care. None of it makes a lot of sense. None of it makes a lot of sense to me. To some people, televising or live streaming the execution of Major Nadel Hassan doesn't make a lot of sense. People are angry about it. I had dinner with one of my kids over the weekend in New York City. We went to the Carnegie Deli in New York. The Carnegie Deli is back. Eric, remember the good old days back in the day when we used to go over to the Carnegie Deli? My picture was up there in two different locations. I was so embarrassed. We went through the restaurant, tried to surreptitiously see if we could find my picture anywhere because they brought a bunch of the pictures over. They have, you know, celebrities from all walks of life, radio, TV, acting, film, stage, all over the walls of the old Carnegie Deli. And they have a new Carnegie Deli that just moved down the street. And so I was trying to like just walk around and like sheepishly look to see if I could find my picture. How pathetic am I? Anyway, we had dinner, had a great time. It was wonderful catching up with one of my sons, but he is livid that the Trump administration suggested that they might live stream the scheduled execution of former Major Nadel Hassan in December. Here was Mark Wayne Mullen, the DHS secretary, appearing with Margaret Brennan on CBS's Face the Nation yesterday.
4: Listen, once again, no one has to watch it if they don't choose to.
5: Well, I
4: follow President Trump. He's a commander. He's a commander in chief of the country, and he does a phenomenal job. He leads this country with a very, very, very direct, forward, straight hand, and he's restoring America values and bringing us where America
5: should be. Your Republican colleagues, Lisa Murkowski and Kevin Cramer, have both said that this.
0: Well, that was a weird place to cut. I guess we cut it there. I guess she was in the middle of saying that your Republican colleagues, Murkowski, oh yeah, Lisa Murkowski, why don't you quote Tom Tillis too while you're at it, Margaret? Who cares? Now, here's the news though from Axios that got my attention. According to Mark Caputo at Axios, four different people who have spoken to President Trump about live streaming the execution claim that the president has privately shared misgivings

live streaming the firing squad execution. According to Axios, he's been deluged with negative input about the idea from a bipartisan chorus of lawmakers. And I always say that. It's not bipartisan. It's the same Republicans who are always a pain in his you-know-what over and over and over. Lisa Murkowski, Tom Tillis, who else? There's the usual suspects. Probably Susan Collins is on. She doesn't like it either. So, I mean, I'm interested in how you feel about it, because I'm going to make a prediction. It will not be live streamed. And we're going to see how it unfolds, but I'll bet it will not wind up being live streamed. If it's now, here's the point counterpoint to that argument. When Trump sees reports that claim he's having private misgivings, well, he may say, we're going to do it no matter what. But what do you make of it? Are you opposed to live streaming? Put it post a basically televising on social media or on the internet the firing squad execution of Nadel Hassan at Fort Hood, same place where he went on his murderous ambush shooting rampage 17 years ago. He would obviously be the first person in America whose execution would be live streamed. Give me your reaction to it here in the Relief Factor studios. We've also got big breaking news out of Minnesota. Ilhan Omar's home in D.C. has been raided by the feds. That's going to be fascinating. What's that day going to be like if they wind up deporting her back to Somalia? Wow. 800s, a lot of breaking news today here on a Monday in the Relief Factor studios. 800-655-MIKE. 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
2: 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Reuters Institute says we're now one of the top news brands in the nation. 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
1: I'm all about taking good care of myself. Look, you have to, right? Get older, well, any age. Good. I've shared with you this little heart thing I got going on. I'm working on that. I got in to see the big cardiologist tomorrow. The wizard. I'm getting in to see the wizard. This guy's supposed to be world-renowned. When the first time I went, they just gave me a physician assistant. I'm like, well, where's the wizard? I didn't say that, of course. And she scared me because I said, am I in danger here? Am I in crisis? And she wouldn't say no. With this little blockage thing I got going on in the Widowmaker. So I'm going to find out from the top dog tomorrow, the top doc. And losing weight, eating healthy, exercise, taking my statins. I got a new drug, a big one, a shot that they're going to give me that's going to maybe even reduce the plaque. 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John's in Lubbock, Texas. John, welcome back. How are you, sir?
2: Hey, Mike. Thanks for taking my call. I was calling in regard to this live stream execution. I think it's a bad idea, honestly, because should the Democrats get back into power this coming November, I think they're going to want to live stream anything and everything. So, because you know how extreme they are, and this whole situation kind of reminds me, too, of Jack Kevorkian, Dr. Jack Kevorkian.
1: Wait a minute. Go back to the first point. I'm having a hard time. What could they live stream if we live stream the execution of Nadel Hassan? What will they live stream if they get into power after November?
2: I think what they would do is do what they did during the Biden administration. They'll just start prosecuting people that are with made up charges.
1: Well, they're going to do that anyway. Nadel Hassan's execution isn't going to let them. They're going to use the same. They're going to impeach Trump on a daily basis. They're going to hold up the Trump administration every chance they get. It's going to be a disaster. You think the execution of Nadel Hassan will accelerate their desire to do that?
2: I do. I really
1: no.
2: do. I
1: think we'll have to agree to disagree. Look, this is the old, let's play nice with the Democrats and maybe they'll be nice to us. Not going to happen, John. You're a good guy. You're delusional. You're misguided. And you mean well. Your heart's in the right place. No, they're not going to play nice with us. They're going to come after every Republican they can if they get into control. And I don't think they're going to take control of the House and the Senate. I feel good about it. I'm not complacent. We got to crawl over broken glass, and we can't give up on this country. We must not give up on this country. But the bottom line is, these polls, don't believe them. These polls are, the mystery, even as a former Georgia senator told Jay Tapper over the weekend, this is on the Arena on CNN, the former Georgia senator, Jason, as a Democrat, who said that there's a real weakness to these polls because the truth is you don't know who's going to show up. Now, he's making that case on behalf of his side, but I'd make that case on behalf of our side. Let's listen to what and see what he had to say.
3: Is he helping anyone? I mean, I think he's helping Democrats in a lot of ways, right? I mean, I think one of the things that you have to know in this moment, and as we were all talking about polls, what no poll can predict is what is the population that's going to show up, right? That is the weakness of polling, is we don't

0: know who shows up on election day. And what Trump does, I think, is he juices the Republican turnout in ways that, as you were saying before, but he also juices the Democratic turnout, right? And I think the persuadable voters are out there in places like Kansas thinking, am I really going to vote for a Democrat, right? I mean, and in places like Kansas, they haven't done that in a long time. And Trump is giving them more, I think, from a persuasion standpoint, more energy to say, you know what, the more I hear from him, the more I think it's time to vote for a Democrat.
1: Now, the craziness about that observation is that word crazy. The Democrats are crazier than ever. So that former senator, a Democrat from Georgia, makes the case Trump gives people more of an incentive to vote for Democrats. I think the bargain that they make in their mind is that they think Trump is crazier than open borders, cashless bail, all the insanity that we've seen the Democrats advance. Look at Philadelphia. Right now, they're going to have a funeral for a young husband and father who was ambushed by a career criminal in Larry Krasner's Philadelphia. And Philadelphians know about Krasner's policies. They know what a lunatic he is. They know what he's done with the death penalty when it comes to cop killers. This guy in Philly's not going to get the death penalty for executing this officer Saturday morning. It'll never happen because that's how crazy today's Democrats are. You don't believe me? Check out Bill Maher. Watch how he calls out his crazy fellow Democrats. So, no, I don't think crazy gets rewarded on November 3rd. 22 days away, we will see. 800-655-MIKE.

0: West Kentucky Star Newsroom. I'm Brad Munson. A McCracken County man faces more than two dozen counts of possession of child pornography charges. On Friday, detectives with the McCracken County Sheriff's Office executed a search warrant at a residence of 64-year-old William D. Forsyth in regard to an investigation with the Internet Crimes Against Children Task Force, of which the Sheriff's Office is a part. Forsyth was arrested and charged with 11 felony counts of possession of matter portraying a sexual performance by a minor under 12 and 22 counts of possession of matter portraying a sexual performance by a minor under 18 for a total of 33 counts. Forsyth was arrested and booked into the McCracken County Regional Jail. On Thursday, the Fulton and Hickman County Sheriff's Offices announced the arrest of a Missouri man as part of a joint task force with federal agencies targeting an organized crime network engaged in widespread financial exploitation.
1: The Department of Homeland Security and the Bureau of Alcohol, Tobacco, Firearms, and Explosives were also involved as authorities arrested Ishank S. Raythor of Maryland Heights, Missouri, who was in the United States on a student visa from India. The arrest stems from a sophisticated scheme where suspects impersonate officials from the Federal Credit Commission. Raythor faces multiple felony charges, including theft by unlawful taking, engaging in organized crime, and wanton reckless exploitation of an adult. He is being held in jail without bond. Residents are strongly reminded that no legitimate government agency will ever instruct individuals to withdraw cash for physical pickup. I'm Mike Cooper.
0: Crash to slow traffic Sunday across the Ohio River. McCracken County Sheriff's deputies were called to westbound I-24 near the one-mile marker for a crash involving several vehicles. Happened just before noon and blocked both westbound lanes for a period of time and caused significant backups. During the westbound delays, JPStraffic.com also reported a crash in the Brookport Bridge that caused delays as well. Westbound lanes of I-24 were reopened after nearly 2 hours. For the latest in traffic information delivered right to your phone, you can sign up at JPStraffic.com. Or see you later anytime at WestKentuckyStar.com.
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1: I'm meteorologist Lou Jeton with your Columbus Day forecast brought to you by Gutter Boys of Kentucky. The only name you need to know when it comes to gutters, gutterboysky.com. Plenty of sunshine today and warming up. High temperatures in the upper 80s. Clear skies tonight with overnight lows in the mid-60s. For Tuesday, plenty of sunshine and even warmer. High temperatures Tuesday in the low 90s. Wednesday, mostly sunny skies, but a very good chance for showers and thunderstorms, too. Highs in the upper 80s. I'm meteorologist Lou Jeton for Supertalk.
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3: 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M&M Extra, Mike Gallagher, Mark Davis. I think some sparks may fly today. Because I'm getting tired of being lectured to by the smart kids who don't want to run with a story that because they want to play nice with the other side. They don't want to play nice with us. Look at the headline today. Ilhan Omar's home raided by Homeland Security on Columbus Day. No less. The left is going, they are having a total aneurysm. They're melting down bigly. And now, wait a minute. When they were rummaging through Melania Trump's underwear drawer at Mar-a-Lago, they kept saying, everybody, nobody's above the law. Nobody's above the, right? I thought nobody's above the law. Why are you melting? Can you imagine how ticked off that angry little woman is right now in Minnesota, Ilhan Omar? Oh, my gosh. And she's intense. And she's going to be even more into Ilhan Omar's home raided by as part of a federal investigation into it's supposedly about her immigration status. If I get to come to work and report that we're deporting United States Congresswoman Ilhan Omar, I mean, we could just take the rest of the week off. What an adventure that'll be. Deportation proceedings have begun again. Look, they don't like seeing, what's his name, the guy from Colombia deported. I mean, what are they going to do with Ilhan Omar if she gets deported? Her home raided by Homeland Security. Wow. Wow, wow, wow. 24 minutes before the hour. A week from Thursday, we're going to be in Phoenix. Tickets are going fast. Hope to see you there. My pal Larry Elder and I will be on stage. Biggest midterm election of our lifetime on the line, 22 days away. October 20th, a week from Thursday. I'll be there with Larry Elder, Seth Liebson, the terrific host there on 960 The Patriot, the Battleground Tour. 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A general admission ticket will get you in the room. It'll be a great night to be with fellow Patriots in Phoenix. It's this a week from this Thursday, October 22nd. For tickets, go to 960thepatriot.com, 960thepatriot.com. Let's go back to your calls and dive into this

0: perhaps scheduled live streaming of the firing squad execution of Nadel Hassan in December. I don't believe that it's going to happen. I kind of trust Axios's reporting on this, that a number of people who have spoken with the president personally have said that he is sharing some misgivings about doing it. It might not have one Trump told one confidant it might not happen. Another said he doesn't sound particularly enthusiastic about it. He's calling around, doing the Trump thing, asking people what they think. Well, let's find out. Robert's in Dallas. Hey, Robert, you're on the Mike Gallagher Show. Hello.
1: Hey, Robert. Hey, Mike.
0: I'm Mike. You're Robert. How you doing?
1: It's already been a long Tuesday, my friend. Or
0: no,
1: long Monday.
0: Monday.
1: I don't even know what day it is. This is a long week.
0: It's been a long
1: Goodness
0: Thursday.
1: Goodness gracious. Goodness
0: Hang
1: gracious.
0: In. Yes,
1: hey,
0: that's all. Hang
1: quickly. So back in 1995, April 95, you'll remember Timothy McVeigh going and shooting up the Oklahoma City Federal Building, and 168 people lost their lives, 19 kids. Horrible day in our history. There's been a lot of other horrible days. The guy still got lethally executed, but nobody, we didn't think even about back then about putting it on television and making a spectacle of it. I just would warn that we be careful what we sensationalize, what we put out there to remember a horrific event. You know what I mean?
0: I think it's a very fair reaction. I'll be honest. I had the same reaction you had last week when I first heard the news. But then the more I thought about it, the more I realize how many years have we heard we ought to go back to public executions as a deterrent for other people who might think twice before they hurt other people. We've all said it. I'll bet you've said it. I mean, I've said it.
1: Mm-hmm.
0: It's one of those concepts. Look at what happened in Philadelphia over the weekend. A guy
1: right.
0: ambushes and murders a police officer. Well, this goofy Larry Krasner DA, he took the death penalty away from the previous cop killer in Philly. So, I don't know. I mean, there is extreme right now on the left as we've ever seen. Maybe drastic times call for drastic measures. I think you're going to be okay, though, because I don't believe it's going to happen. I don't believe that they'll wind up live streaming. I'll bet you, I'm not kidding you, my son about jumped out of the table when we started talking about it Saturday night in New York over dinner. He got so upset, and I said, son, are you as upset about what Nadel Hassan did to those unarmed soldiers that he ambushed? And of course, he got offended at that. He got insulted. Of course, I was. That's terrible. I'm not justifying what he did. But why do we want to sensationalize it? Look, anybody on social media sees death and dying and accidents all the time. There are entire accounts dedicated to people getting killed. You want to see that, you can find it. I'm just not sure that, and maybe, and I admit this, I'm trying to be thoughtful here, it takes us to a place where we've never been before. But hasn't that been the whole journey we've been on for the last few years? We've never had a secure border. We've never had respect for Christopher Columbus. I mean, the things that we're seeing now, because of the era we are in, are a welcome relief to the madness that the left has had in its stranglehold of the United States of America. And I just don't know that it's such a bad idea. And I'm not just saying that because it's, look, Hegseth said he wouldn't even watch it if it happens. So, time will tell. 800-655-MIKE. Here's Charles in San Antonio. Hey, Charles. Welcome to the show. How are you? Happy Columbus Day.
2: Same to you, Mike, and it's always a pleasure listening to you and even talking to you. Last time we talked, we were discussing posting Charlie Kirk's murder. I'm against this for a couple of reasons. One, the media is the one thing that these terrorists of this particular ilk love to use just before they cut off people's heads or set them on fire, then they post
0: sure.
2: it.
0: Sure.

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2: The story of him having been at that facility collapsed almost immediately.
0: Tell me how it collapsed.
2: The timeline doesn't work. This supposed woman who said that he was discharged, what did he say, tonight or last night or something like that?
0: Yeah.
2: The calendar date was when he was already in Austin. The timeline doesn't even work, but everybody just wanted it so bad. God, we've got to be more discerning than that.
0: I joked about I'm with Nick with you, but I'm not joking that I'm with Elon, who said the Tallarico campaign is hiding something big that voters ought to know about. And on that audio, I mean, first of all, this audio, you can't fabricate what Tallarico himself said. First he said, I was so sick I went to an urgent care.
2: Yep.
0: In Dallas.
2: He said exactly. Uh-huh.
0: And then he said in another interview, I was so sick I saw my primary care physician, who presumably is in Austin.
2: Yep.
0: And everybody's like, wait a minute, what are you talking, well, when, what was, Mark, you've had the flu, I've had the flu, my kids had the flu, and by the way, my kid is a diabetic, too.
2: My kid has had the flu,
0: and guess what? He got over in about 4 days. Give me a break, 12 days right before the election. Something's up, Mark, and maybe you're right, maybe the Nick Sorter, Ryan Amark, or whoever this guy is, I still am waiting for you to tell me what the audio actually is.
2: That's not my job. I don't know how they, in the recesses of this Ryan Amaker's brain, foisted what seems to be this fraud. I don't know. I'll let him tell everybody that. What I know is virtually no facility will do this. The timeline doesn't add up. There is zero corroborating evidence. 1, 2, 3, skepticism. Hello.
0: Well,
2: so now, having said that, because this is very important, having said that, is the other points you brought up totally solid, and there's something weird about this absence, and I'm not ready to let that go because I think there is indeed something they're not telling us. So continue.
0: Well, and again, when it's so fascinating to me that you're so willing to debunk after we've seen what Democrats have foisted upon us year after year, all over and over again, with their hoaxes.
2: I need corroboration. I need, silly me, I need, before I leap into something that I just want so bad to be true, yeah. I'd like one shred of additional evidence that
0: And I trust you, and I do obviously respect you, and so I took my post down. I mean, all I did was say, if this is true,
2: it's a game changer. You're on solid ground with a conditional post like that.
0: And somebody said, you should retract that. I said, what? Ooh. Retract if it's true? Exactly. It may not be true. I don't know. Yeah. But look, I think it's interesting to me that you can't believe that a woman in Mason, Ohio, would screw up, who answers the phone and inadvertently blurt out something.
2: Right.
0: Explain this to me, Swami, with all the answers. How did the facility then tweet last night that he was never treated there? Isn't that a HIPAA violation? How do they do that? They tweeted last night, James Tallarico has never received treatment at our facility. That's nobody's business.
2: Well, it's an interesting legal question. Is

0: HIPAA violation would seem, so medical privacy would seem to be revealing something that did happen.
1: Yeah.
0: Is the converse true? I don't know that it is.
1: I don't know the answer to that. I don't know.
0: If saying that somebody was, is it a HIPAA privacy thing to say that somebody was not there?
1: Right.
0: I don't know.
1: But we're living in an era, Mark, where, and as we just found out, and this was revealed, that the legacy media over, I don't know if you follow this Jane Doe Cornell rape case and sexual abuse. What a mess, okay? So Cornell's Jane Doe wrote in a text exchange with one of the seven men that she is accused of sexually assaulting her during a 2024 encounter.
0: Yep.
1: She said, our body, our choice.
0: Yeah.
1: Now, that comment was left out deliberately by the New York Times and CBS.
0: Yep.
1: They kept that out of the exchange, which would have probably given some light as to whether or not, because, you know, nobody knows what happened behind closed doors.
0: No.
1: That's the problem with this. It's one of those he said, she said things. She's accusing seven young men whose lives have been destroyed. Yeah. I mean, I don't know how they get their reputation back, and maybe they don't deserve it. I don't know. I mean, you probably know more. Have you followed this closely?
0: Oh, I have. And for those unfamiliar, at Cornell a couple of years ago, frat party, hello, that's kind of all you need to know. And their story is that she was just in a loose mood and allowed this group sex thing to happen. The following morning, she decides it's rape. That's their version of events. Her version of events is, I absolutely was raped. But then these text communications, things begin to come out that slowly begin to erode the rape scenario. Things that, as you mentioned there, language that seems to suggest consent, which the media culture, desperately needing another rape story, managed to omit.
1: They left that out. And speaking of people who are being ruined, how about this magic store in Brooklyn, New York, the subject of the wrath of Kelly Clarkson? Now, first of all, full stipulation.
0: Yes.
1: I'm very reluctant to bring this up because I have a little bit of a history with Kelly Clarkson.
0: Yes, you do.
1: I don't want to talk about it.
0: Yep.
1: Anybody can Google it now. Well,
0: yeah.
1: You can Google it. I don't want. It's painful. I have PTSD over that. I was on the fetal position on the couch for like 2 weeks over that whole story. So it was an awful thing. I'm sure is a lovely lady.
0: She did. I love her talent.
1: All right.
0: And her TV show, which just wrapped up after years, she gives off every indication just to being one of the sweetest, most wonderful, nicest, kindest people in the world.
1: Until she doesn't. Until she doesn't.
0: So did
1: you have her going Mean Girls on your bingo card?
0: I did not. She goes to a store in Brooklyn that has all kinds of toys and devices and magic things. What was the name of it again? Do you know the name of the store?
1: Art of Play.
0: Yeah. She goes in, sees a nifty animatronic bird on the wall, and sees a $1,500 price tag next to it.
1: $15,000,
0: and says, I want to buy it. They hem and haul with her. The store's point is, we have those. Like, we can get one, but that one's ours. It's on the wall. We use it a lot. That one is not for sale. She comes away thinking that she's been treated like Julia Roberts in Pretty Woman. In other words, you can't afford this little lady. Let us usher you over here. So she feels like she's being judged. So understand. But what you do not do, what you never do, if you have 8 million followers and you're the big elephant in the room and you're just a strong, powerful star who everybody loves, is savage this store publicly on your social media just because of one bad interaction. That's what she did, and I was not having it. It was do you know who I am syndrome on steroids.
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1: That's a wrap for a Columbus Day episode of the Mike Gallagher Show. 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Let's do it again tomorrow. And join us then. Have a great day. Be safe. Keep fighting the good fight. I'm Mike Gallagher. 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
2: Fingers pointing at Iran. I'm Lisa Brady, Fox News. More than 25 countries, including the U.S., out with a joint statement recognizing a British assessment that Iran's Revolutionary Guard was almost certainly behind a suspected plot to target a U.S.-run base in England.
3: We will not tolerate these threats on our soil.
2: British Prime Minister Andy Burnham also promising further sanctions in a speech to Parliament. Saudi Arabia investigating how its air defenses failed to intercept a missile attack by Iran-backed Houthi rebels, killing at least 13 people, wounding hundreds at an airport in the capital. The president of Ukraine not convinced that Russia wants a ceasefire.
4: Ukrainian President Volodymyr Zelensky says he supports a ceasefire on energy facilities in Ukraine and Russia, but warns Vladimir Putin is not ready.
5: Because even after yesterday's messages from president, and so about energy ceasefire, Putin attacked our gas infrastructure.
4: Zelensky, speaking on the Fox News channel, also says he would support a more broad ceasefire if Russia does as well.
2: Fox's Jared Halpern at the White House. President Trump has criticized Zelensky for targeting Russian energy facilities while announcing a deal to allow Russia to sell diesel, which is drawn bipartisan pushback in Congress. Homeland Security investigators searching the Washington home of Minnesota Congresswoman Ilhan Omar as part of what the Justice Department calls a federal criminal investigation.
6: It's unusual to see the Justice Department take an overt action 3 weeks before an election when someone's on a ballot. However, it's important to note that a federal judge signed off on this search warrant. So obviously there's some sort of probable cause here where a judge gave the Justice Department and HSI the green light to go into this Washington, D.C. home.
2: Fox's David Spunt near the scene. Omar is not at that residence today and is previously denied any wrongdoing. 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
2: An arraignment overnight for a man accused of ambushing police in Philadelphia, killing one officer.
18: The Philadelphia Inquirer is now reporting that the suspect, Eric Lewis, told investigators he shot the officers because they were white. He's now behind bars without bail. Court records show that since 2012, he's been convicted of offenses including theft, receiving stolen property, gun-related crimes, simple assault, and disorderly conduct involving fighting. In each of those cases, his sentence included probation. Now Lewis is facing his most serious charges yet.
2: Fox's CB Cotton. The charges include more than 70 counts, including murder and homicide of a law enforcement officer. A home invasion in Pennsylvania leaves one man dead, another facing charges after leading to a hostage situation.
19: Prosecutors in Lancaster County say 29-year-old Tobias John Allen Click broke into a home early Saturday and fatally shot Ernesto Rodriguez, who was dating Click's ex-girlfriend. That Click held the woman and her four children at gunpoint. With police on the way, we're told the suspect fled. He was captured following a car chase in Cumberland County. We're told he suffered a self-inflicted gunshot wound and remains hospitalized in custody, facing multiple charges in the case. Jeff Manasso, Fox News.
2: A security scare for a country store.

0: Ella Langley is speaking out about the security threat that caused the cancellation of her Friday night performance in Tulsa, Oklahoma, just hours before it was set to start.
1: She's from Texas, I can tell.
0: During her Saturday night show, she gave the crowd more details about it, saying, quote, when it comes to keeping you safe and making sure this show is a safe place for us to come and enjoy our music, then it will happen. But the second it feels like it will not, I'm not doing it. Tulsa police say they investigated and found no credible threat.
2: Fox's Tanya J. Powers, her dandelion tour does continue with more October dates. The Dow's up 242. I'm Lisa Brady, Fox News.
3: 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Plenty of sunshine today and warming up, high temperatures in the upper 80s. Clear skies tonight with overnight lows in the mid-60s. For Tuesday, plenty of sunshine and even warmer, high temperatures Tuesday in the low 90s. Wednesday, mostly sunny skies, but a very good chance for showers and thunderstorms, too. Highs in the upper 80s. Thursday, partly sunny with a chance of showers. High temperatures in the mid-80s. I'm meteorologist Lou Jatom for Super Talk.
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2: The Alex Marlowe Show. I'm glad you're here. I tell you about Mondays. Mondays are sometimes the hottest news week of the year and sometimes the news hottest news day of the week. Sometimes it's the coldest news day of the week. Quickest mistake on air. First 18 seconds. That's all it took for the first error on today's show. Look, you know what? It's a humbling experience being on live radio. It is sometimes the hottest news day of the week because so much stuff piles up over the weekend. Sometimes it is cold because people take a break and watch sports. It is a hot one today. We got a lot to do. I'm going to give you some early voting numbers. We're going to talk about perhaps how Trump tricked Democrats into not voting. I'll explain that in a little bit. We got the raid on Ilhan Omar's house. I will mention that momentarily as well. Was James Calafrico in a mental asylum over the weekend? I don't know. But I'll tell you what we know about it in a second, as well as a lot of clips of Democrats going incredibly woke and a friendly reminder that the stakes are very high in this election. But first, how was your weekend? And speaking of mental institutions, I did something that was very fun that I had not done in L.A., though it is one of the coolest things that you can do. I haven't done this exact itinerary, but one of the cool things you can do in L.A. is there's a lot of revival theaters, and I frequent one from time to time. Called the New Beverly, which is run by Quentin Tarantino, and he does all the programming, and it's very inexpensive. They play classic movies. It's such a blast, and I took Mrs. Dr. Marlowe to a Chuck Russell double screening of Nightmare on Elm Street 3, Dream Warriors, with a young Larry Fishburne. He went by Larry Fishburne in that credit, and then The Blob from 1988, one of my personal favorites. It's a remake, but first of all, Nightmare on Elm Street 3, all the one-liners, total bangers with an audience, really fun to see movies with a group. But I bring up The Blob because it was really fun because this is made in the 80s, and clearly this was designed to be an anti-Reagan thing. But let me tell you about how things work out, and there will be a couple of spoilers. You can tell that this is aged so well for our side, for the good guys, because it's become an anti-Fauci movie. It really is. The Blob, and this is the spoiler, is a failed government bioweapon, and the people who are tasked with containing it are the ones who created the bioweapon. It is exactly the plot of the coronavirus. And they predicted this in 1988 in what was at the time a B movie, but is actually pretty brilliant and fantastic. And some of the best special effects you've ever seen in your entire life. Just that is my number one for this year Halloween recommendation. For any of you who might only get in one monster movie for the year, make it The Blob, because you'll see what I see, which is that they try to make it seem as though this is a Reagan must be a bad guy. No, no, no. This is Fauci's a bad guy. They just predicted it decades earlier. And Reagan never did any of this stuff. It was Fauci who did all this stuff. And the government looks really bad. It's also, in a very fun, not woke move, the bad guy's black. It's a, can you just have a pure evil black guy be the main bad guy in a modern movie these days? Can you do that? Someone email me aloha@alexmarlowe.com if I miss one in recent years. But that would be such a bold choice now because of how woke we've gotten. So, okay, so before I get into the James Calarico mental asylum stuff, very apropos of the Halloween, Nightmare on Elm Street 3, but I'll talk about Ilhan Omar. This is so exciting. I woke up today to the Columbus Day news, and happy Columbus Day to all who celebrate, who should be all of you. Columbus is a hero in this house, just to let you all know. But federal agents from the Department of Homeland Security raiding Ilhan Omar's D.C. home early Monday morning around 6 a.m. So described as pre-dawn, but I mean, that's kind of courteous. I mean, you should be up if you're in Washington at 6 a.m. Your Congress

0: woman. She'd be getting to work on a Monday. But I don't think she was there. So it's a, according to sources familiar with the operation, multiple agents with jackets seen at the home, Department of Homeland Security operation, Department of Justice operation. One thing that is really important here is that they did have to get a sign off from a federal judge. So this is not a fly-by-night thing. This is obviously the product of a long investigation that no doubt is timed as some sort of an October surprise, which is cool. But it is a reminder that the Somalis are not sending their best, and some of their not best are getting to the Congress. We've talked about in prior shows in the past few days how we have seen a uptick in gang violence from Somali communities, particularly in places like Minnesota, where we are seeing a very tight Senate race. And all of this, I do 100% believe, is connected. If you judge that negatively, that's fine. But obviously, I do feel like there's a political element to this. But if we find out that Ilhan Omar had violated some sort of immigration crime at a federal level, then of course we need to start cracking down on these people. And we've treated our members of Congress, if they're too big to fail, that they can't go to jail, they can't get prosecuted in this way simply because they've achieved a certain level of power. It should be the opposite. They should be held to a higher standard. We should try to return to an America where we think of our elected leaders, as people who are exemplary representatives of the country, not people who are foreigners who came here and are trying to undermine America each and every day with open borders and the like. So there's been so many controversies, including her financial disclosures, where she reported a large drop in assets after businesses went under because of investigations that prove that obviously they were corrupt. There's, of course, the allegations that she married her brother in an immigration scheme, which is probably related to this, which she's denied this, but this really does feel like it could be true. And there's also that summer raid on her son's residence, which was linked to a roommate who had illegal firearm possession, and who knows if there's more to that story. So we don't have a ton of details as I'm going live to air now, other than this is real, this happened. And do I believe it's somewhat political? Yeah, sure. But I don't care anymore. In fact, I wrote an entire book on what happened to Donald Trump in the interim of his two presidencies, and they did way worse than this by a mile. They had six major cases against them, and one of the most famous things was they did a raid of Mar-a-Lago where they went through Barron Trump's Peloton room, where his Peloton bike is, looking for state secrets. They rifled through Melania Trump's underwear drawer looking for state secrets. What were the state secrets they uncovered? Nothing. And what was the supposition? The supposition was that all of this was because Trump was going to sell state secrets to foreigners. Of course, he didn't do anything of the sort. And that it was ostensibly came from the National Records Archive, which had let so many presidents, basically every recent past president, as well as CIA directors, as well as vice presidents, Joey the Biden, Mike Pence, all these people had slid on similar things. And yet, Joe Biden's DOJ felt it necessary to raid Mar-a-Lago while Trump was gearing up for a presidential run. All of that led to the Jack Smith special counsel, which was unconstitutional. And now we're here today where Jack Smith is still a cause celeb for the left. So, of course, I hope they have the goods. I believe they'll have something. I don't think they're doing this by the seat of their pants. And I am very eager to see what this is. But this is just, note what's going on with the Republicans who are trying to control the conversation, and they're having a hard time doing that because it seems like every day the Democrats have some way of controlling the narrative, controlling what's going on. And one of the things that is dominating the news is Kimberly Guilfoyle's got all these accusations against her. And we have all the basics at Breitbart News, but again, she did a great job as Greece ambassador. And I don't know what her relationships are with donors, and I haven't looked into it as deeply as maybe I should have. But that's what the left wants to talk about today, is Trump's Greek ambassador. Not the fact that we let our country get completely overrun with an open border that is being encouraged specifically by individuals who are running for office right now. Let me play cut 10. This is from 2018. This is Abdul El-Sayed, who's a Democrat, who would like to be in the Senate and could get sent there in a few weeks. Cut 10, please.
1: Under my leadership, our state will not expend a dime of state taxpayer resources enforcing federal immigration policy that at best is incoherent and at worst is heartless. We will not participate through our state police. We will not participate through the straight Department of Corrections, because I do not believe that they are doing what's in the best interest of our state. We as a country, I believe, owe it to the world to open our doors, and we're better because of it. Right? I've never met an immigrant in my life who didn't want what's best for their family and what's best for our country.
0: We owe it to the world to open

0: our doors. I played on the show before, but it's important to note these things because they can't leave our consciousness. These are the type of people that are the hottest commodities in Democrat circles. These are who they're elevating. This is the type of guy they'd like to run for president. A guy who not only doesn't think that there's no American ethnicity, which I played that clip as well, but this is a guy who thinks we owe it to the world, that we're stealers, we're takers, very apropos on Columbus Day, right? Where we talk about whether or not Columbus discovering the New World and discovering America, what an incredible blessing from God that has been to all of humanity that he did that. Instead, he's demonized, and you'll see U.S. senators celebrating Indigenous Peoples' Days as if it would have been better if the Europeans hadn't shown up, particularly the Italians. Shout out Italy. All right, let me tell you about something I'm doing for pain, which is I'm using red light therapy. You guys know this. Super fresh. Did the 5K yesterday. Did the 45-minute super high-intensity workout yesterday. I was up early this morning working out. Why can I do that? Partially because my recovery routine now involves red light therapy. Is I use it on my back and my knee. I use the PBM, which is photobiomodulation handheld, known as the SuperPalm 1050, and it's working. What is red light therapy? It is a technology called photobiomodulation, which sends red and near-infrared light into your cells where you have pain and inflammation. The SuperPalm 1050 is what I use to treat myself, and it's drug-free, no doctor's office, nothing addictive, no pill popping, and I can use it right at home. 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

0: music from Sean that won't show up on the podcast. They got the boy with the blob. You see, I haven't watched the original Blob enough. Here we go. It's going to be a fantastic radio show and a horrific podcast today. Thank you, Sean. It's really good. It's a good song, but that's the different. The 88 one, much more my speed, but both are great. Okay, so let's get into Talrico stuff. So I theorize maybe on Friday Talrico was finally doing it. He was becoming his true self. He was getting a gender transition surgery. It is not true. It is not true. And me floating that was completely irresponsible, and I regret it completely. And maybe the flu was real, or maybe it wasn't real. Maybe he was in a mental institution, specifically the Lindner Center of Hope in Mason, Ohio. Shout out Mason, Ohio. And these claims have been unsubstantiated, shall we say, and even denied by Talrico's campaign and even the facility itself. But who knows who got to them and under what conditions. But all sorts of very credible conservative influencers were reporting, including Nick Shorter, Sarah Gonzalez from Turning Point, Caroline Wren, who is a longtime Republican consultant and knows a bunch of stuff, knows a lot of people, very well connected, suggesting that he'd been treated at this Lindner Center of Hope, a mental institution near Cincinnati. So here's my thoughts. Do you believe that James Talrico was in a mental institution for the last couple of weeks? My answer, in all honesty, is probably not. Probably not. It feels like people would have got to him and said, hey, buddy, even if you're freaking out, and maybe you are, because you are completely nuts, and we have tons and tons of evidence that you are completely nuts, probably is a bad move to go to Ohio to get institutionalized right before the election. And I feel like some Democrat consultant, because remember, he's bankrolled by the biggest guys around. Reid Hoffman, in particular, is bankrolling that campaign. Reid Hoffman, as you know, was one of the people most prominently featured in the Epstein files. People want to make this an Epstein files election? Well, let's talk about Talrico. Talrico is propped up by one of Epstein's homeboys, Reid Hoffman, Democrat mega donor, the guy who is also behind the E. Jean Carroll hoax, et cetera, et cetera. So what was Talrico doing then? If he wasn't in a mental institution, we don't know, and no one knows, because he's not being honest. And that's the main point. And that's why I don't care if any of these stories swirl around him or whether or not they're true or not. He's not telling the truth about who he is, and he hasn't. He acts like he's a Christian, but he thinks that God is non-binary, as if God the Father doesn't appear in the book of Genesis. Complete denial of that. And he acts as though he knows every transgender person. He's a vegan, but he wants to run Texas, which is a senator from Texas, which is an oil state known for its barbecue. All completely absurd. It's all ridiculous. And now he's lying about his flu. So was he institutionalized? I don't know. And to be honest, I think he probably wasn't. But I'll tell you, I stopped caring about this stuff. I also harken back to when Donald Trump, remember how he was getting those blood splotches on his hands because he's 80 years old and he's on a blood thinner, which is probably just aspirin? So he's on aspirin, so it looks like he's got some more bruising on his hands, and people are acting as if it was some sort of a national health crisis and he's on the brink of death. So they set these rules, the left did, the way they smear Trump all the time, the way they act like he's unhealthy when he's robust. So if we have people on our side who want to go around and speculate based off of some evidence that he was at some sort of mental institution, it doesn't logically make sense to me, and I'm an Occam's razor guy. I'm a guy who believes that the most logical explanation is probably the most logical explanation, which is that they're running a basement strategy. They're running a strategy where they're hiding him because they think Ken Paxton is a very flawed candidate. I think he will be a fantastic senator, but he's not a charismatic speaker. He's got a lot of personal baggage. Talrico wants to hide and let Paxton be the focus. And he feels like that's his best strategy to win, because the more Talrico talks, the more slimy he seems. Let me give you some examples. These are the same day him talking about the flu. First cut three, please.
1: And last night it got so bad that I went to the urgent care here in Dallas, and I was diagnosed with the flu.
0: Okay, now let's play cut four.
2: How bad was it for somebody who wants to know? Is this just like in bed rest, or did you ever have to go to a doctor or a hospital?
3: I just went to my primary care physician, but it wasn't anything worse than a nasty case of the flu.
0: Busted, James. Is that even your real name? He went to urgent care and his primary doctors? He's lying.

to us. It's a complete, he's a fraud. He is a fraud, right down to his Lego plastic hair that he clips onto his head with a snap. Every morning he gets his hair piece and he snaps on the top of his head. This guy is completely full of baloney. I used baloney last week and people like that, so I'll use that again. We're going to take a break, but more on this freak show, the Tala Freak Show, when we come back. This is the Alex Marlowe Show.

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1: From West Kentucky Star Newsroom, I'm Brad Munson. A McCracken County man faces more than 24 counts of possession of child pornography charges. On Friday, detectives with the McCracken County Sheriff's Office executed a search warrant at a residence of 64-year-old William D. Forsyth in regard to an investigation with the Internet Crimes Against Children Task Force, of which the Sheriff's Office is a part. Forsyth was arrested and charged with 11 felony counts of possession of matter portraying a sexual performance by a minor under 12 and 22 counts of possession of matter portraying a sexual performance by a minor under 18 for a total of 33 counts. Forsyth was arrested and booked into the McCracken County Regional Jail. On Thursday, the Fulton and Hickman County Sheriff's Offices announced the arrest of a Missouri man as part of a joint task force with federal agencies targeting an organized crime network engaged in widespread financial exploitation.
2: The Department of Homeland Security and the Bureau of Alcohol, Tobacco, Firearms, and Explosives were also involved as authorities arrested Ishank S. Raythor of Maryland Heights, Missouri, who was in the United States on a student visa from India. The arrest stems from a sophisticated scheme where suspects impersonate officials from the Federal Credit Commission. Raythor faces multiple felony charges, including theft by unlawful taking, engaging in organized crime, and wanton reckless exploitation of an adult. He is being held in jail without bond. Residents are strongly reminded that no legitimate government agency will ever instruct individuals to withdraw cash for physical pickup. I'm Mike Cooper.
1: Crash to slow traffic Sunday across the Ohio River. McCracken County Sheriff's deputies were called to westbound I-24 near the one-mile marker for a crash involving several vehicles. Happened just before noon and blocked both westbound lanes for a period of time and caused significant backups. During the westbound delays, JPStraffic.com also reported a crash in the Brookport Bridge that caused delays as well. Westbound lanes of I-24 were reopened after nearly 2 hours. For the latest in traffic information delivered right to your phone, you can sign up at JPStraffic.com. Morning, see you later anytime. WestKentuckyStar.com.
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0: Kentucky County has permanently banned data centers. The Woodford County Fiscal Court voted to ban data centers earlier this month, which made them the first in Kentucky to do so. County Judge Executive James Kay describes Woodford County as a tight-knit community with a finite, irreplaceable amount of land. Now, Kay went on to describe their rolling pastures, historic farms, and agriculture as the backbone of the economy. The ordinance also bans landfills and large battery storage systems. The court says that they aren't anti-AI. Rather, they simply want to protect their limited and precious resources, which is home to many horse farms. In the future, the community may retract its decision, but now it's siding with its agricultural heritage over the promise of data centers.
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2: I'm meteorologist Lou Jouton with your Columbus Day forecast brought to you by Gutter Boys of Kentucky. 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Plenty of sunshine today and warming up, high temperatures in the upper 80s. Clear skies tonight with overnight lows in the mid-60s. For Tuesday, plenty of sunshine and even warmer, high temperatures Tuesday in the low 90s. Wednesday, mostly sunny skies, but a very good chance for showers and thunderstorms too, highs in the upper 80s. I'm meteorologist Lou Jouton for Supertalk.
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4: Just yesterday, Bear. I love Bear aspirin. I take an aspirin a day. I don't know if it works, but psychologically, I need it. It thins the hell out of your blood, I guess. I don't know if it works or not, but I've been doing it for a long time. And here I am, making speeches. Bear. And I like Bear aspirin, the little yellow. And I take the big one. You know, they want me to go down to the 80. I take the 386. I don't know what the hell it is. It's a monster. They said, sir, you don't need that. I said, do me a favor. I've been doing okay for 35 years. Leave me alone. I'll switch to the little tiny one. You know, it's tiny. It doesn't look right, you know. I'll switch to that little tiny thing, and then something bad will happen. I'll say, you should have a doctor. Now, I keep taking the big one. They say, sure, you don't need that. You don't need it. Thank you, doctor. I appreciate it. And I order a whole brand new stack of big ones. One of the few things I take is a Bear aspirin. Can you believe it? So I say it only because I like them, because they moved into Ohio, announcing they are investing $2.2 billion to open a massive pharmaceutical manufacturing campus right near Columbus, Ohio.
3: Hundreds and hundreds of articles about how Trump is on the brink of death because he was on an aspirin. We witnessed all that. And Tallarico can go off the campaign trail for 2 weeks in one of the hottest elections in the country with those hundreds of millions of dollars being spent, and we're not entitled to any answers. He can't even keep his own story straight where he's lying from one interview to the next. And Texas is going to go for this? I honestly don't believe it. I really don't believe it. But since we're on the subject of Trump, he did this over the week. This is yesterday. I can't believe he gave us this gift. Can we play cut 8, please, guys?
4: They are. They speak. We will kill everyone. Everyone. We will kill everyone. And I hear like 20 guys behind him. He's talking. We will kill everyone. They don't talk that way anymore, by the way. We will kill everyone. And behind, I got 20 guys. Praise be to Allah. Praise be to Allah. Praise be to Allah.
3: He's clearly one of the funniest stand-ups in the world at 80 years old. He's also the president. You got to see, you miss some of the visuals. He's doing this funny bowing thing, and everyone behind him at this rally is cracking up. But he just broke into a Muslim impression. And look, I'm not trying to get canceled here on the show, but I do think we need to evaluate, given the El Sayeds of the world, I think we need to evaluate how the importation of the Muslim world is going for America. Hasn't gone great for Europe. And we did have a little thing called 9/11. And then we've got some people who are the most prominent Muslims in America are saying things like October the 7th was just hurt people hurting people. We got the Sam Pikers of the world who act as though 9/11 was a good thing. Where are these moderate Muslims that we heard all about during the George Bush years? Are they popping up here and doing all this great stuff? Are they coming out and saying, condemning October the 7th? Where are the prominent Muslims?

0: Muslims who are out there condemning October the 7th that are household names. Any of you know in the audience? Is there one? Is there a single person? Is there a single person? Who do we get? We get Ilhan Omar. We get Abdullah Syed. It's not great. I don't even know what Ilhan Omar is. I mean, does she even know what she is? She's married to her brother, I think. Who knows? Here's El-Sayed getting confronted on his ties to the Muslim Brotherhood. Let's play cut nine, please, guys.
1: For Michigan voters who are hearing those attacks against you, who are looking to separate fact from fiction, can you set the record straight about whether you or your family have any ties to the Muslim Brotherhood?
2: No, but let's talk about this.
1: No, you don't have any ties.
2: No.
1: And your family doesn't.
2: No.
0: Can you clear it up? And then he says, no, I'm not going to bother with that. You see, he doesn't talk about it, just for spoiler alert. He doesn't really get into it. Doesn't have much of an answer other than general sliminess. And are we cool with that? Is this going well? Is it going well when we are undermining? And Columbus Day is a perfect day to talk about this. We're undermining Americans' cultural identity at every turn. And then we're considering in purple and even red states electing people who just genuinely do not like what America stands for and don't like Americans. They don't like Americans. But it is noteworthy that Abdul El-Sayed has a documented history of writings as well as a statement supporting Muslim Brotherhood-aligned political outcomes in Egypt from his family, from his in-laws, from organizations who support him, from donors who support him. There are significant ties. So do I think he's showing up at all the Muslim Brotherhood meetings? I don't. But I think he's very comfortable to have their support, and so is his family. And so it'd be nice to talk about that stuff, because he should have the decency to acknowledge that is completely different from everything we've known as Americans about what America is all about for as long as we've had this country, that this is brand new. And it's coming on very quickly after we saw the 9/11 terror attacks that have sustained itself into various wars and other people of the Muslim faith, radical portions of it, which is the only prominent portions of it, killing Americans and fighting American values. So it'd be nice to get reassurance here. And in the meantime, I hope Trump does a lot more of the Muslim impression. It was almost a perfect impression. All right, so back to Tallarico and him going to mental institution or not. Here's the thing. Is it whether or not he got institutionalized? We know he's nuts. And we know he's nuts because he says stuff like this. Cut five, please.
3: I'm so thankful that you asked this question, and also thankful that young activists have really drawn the link between climate change and white supremacy and capitalism in our country. And I think only in the ways that all three of those oppressive systems work together are we going to be able to begin the process of dismantling them.
0: So climate change, white supremacy, all related. And we got to acknowledge it so that we can start the process of dismantling it. We're so lost. We're so lost as a society. And also, I'm starting to get skeptical of the childless here, running here, because I don't have time to think about this stuff, like try to connect all these dots. Can we play this one again, guys? Because this is just, it's too much. Cut five.
4: I think if we lose the House.
3: I'm so thankful that you asked this question, and also thankful that young activists have really drawn the link between climate change and white supremacy and capitalism in our country. And I think only in the ways that all three of those oppressive systems work together are we going to be able to begin the process of dismantling them.
0: Climate change, white supremacy, capitalism, we're dismantling it all. Texas, you going to go for this guy? He is nuts. He needs help. If he has not had help, he needs help. He needs intervention. He is mentally ill. I don't know if he went to an insane asylum in Ohio this week. I don't know if he had the flu. I don't know if he went to urgent care. I don't know if he went to his primary care doctor. I don't know if he went to the Lego store to get fitted for a new haircut. But what I do know is this guy is mentally, he is sick in the head. Cut 11, please, from 2020.
3: I think we have to understand, especially for the white educators that are on this call, that these violent hierarchies, these systems, white supremacy, heteropatriarchy, economic exploitation, those things have colonized our own minds.
0: Colonize our own minds? One more time again. It's hurting my brain to get through all this stuff. I haven't heard this level of craziness since I left the Berkeley campus in 2008. Or was 2008. That's when I was done with college. Can we play that one more time, guys? 11?
3: I think we have to understand, especially for the white educators that are on this call.

0: these violent hierarchies, these systems, white supremacy, heteropatriarchy, economic exploitation, those things have colonized our own minds.
1: Unbelievable. Our relationship with the word violence has gotten so nuts. Remember during the pandemic when the people were talking about how silence is violence and certainly like Black Lives Matter, silence is violence. Like, no, it's actually the exact opposite. And now we've got this thing where Lindsey Clancy killing her kids with an exercise band is cool, but Nidal Hassan...

guys pulled for me, I haven't heard this yet, but the guys pulled for me a clip of Senator Kennedy. And he's always good. I don't play a lot of him on the show because he gets a lot of spins everywhere. It's kind of like, you know, I'm not a Taylor Swift fan, but I wouldn't want Taylor Swift on the bumpers because she gets enough attention, you know? Let's play cut 12, though. Oh, now we're unable to play it. So I was going to call for it because you guys gave it to me. All right, this will give me an opportunity to talk about what could be one of the fun stories that's developing. Now, I was just checking in on this. So we're at the point now, as I've been saying on the show, this is Election Day is here. Results Day is in 3 weeks, 3 weeks from tomorrow. But Election Day is happening. People are already voting at this point. And so we can track early voting numbers. And even though the North Carolina Senate race is one of the ones that I think is not looking great for us, just because what I know about name ID for Michael Whatley, who's a great guy, who's the Republican, versus Roy Cooper, who's a bad guy, I'm moving on, dudes. So who is a not a great guy who let out a bunch of criminals, but has 100% name ID and was fairly popular Democrat governor in a state that kind of leans right. We're seeing the voting numbers, and they're very favorable for Republicans. Republicans are charting better, and fewer people are turning in ballots and in past elections. Not totally surprising, given the nature that it's a midterm. But also, we're seeing it also skew a little bit higher towards Republicans, even though Democrats have dominated mail-in voting. And recall that Trump, in the early eras of Trump, would say, don't vote by mail. We want to vote at the polls. Which I will tell you, the first conservative who ever said you should really vote by mail if you can, that I ever heard, make a compelling case for it, was the one and only Hugh Hewitt, my colleague here on Salem, and who's been a total mensch to me since I've joined the faculty here. But Trump was saying, don't vote by mail. Don't vote by mail. Don't do it. And then now he's back on it, and Republicans are shoring up their mail vote strategy. And the Democrats are now spooked, thanks to Donald Trump trying to use the post office to do things like the census, mail-in voting. They're skeptical of Donald Trump's post office. So I think a lot of paranoid Democrats are not turning in early ballots because they think falsely that Trump is going to pull some sort of shenanigans. So this is where all those lies that Trump is going to rig the election, he's going to rig the voting system, all of which Trump is not going to do. He would never do it in a million years. All of these people, I think, are hearing this on MS Now or their famous podcast or whatever, their favorite podcast, that Trump is going to disenfranchise them by making sure they can't use a post office, turn their mail and vote. I don't think those people are turning in ballots. And I'll tell you, not all of them are going to show up on Election Day. They're going to get busy. They're going to show up at the polls. They're going to see the lines long. And they're going to leave. And they're going to feel like, well, what's my vote count anyway? And that's going to be psychology. So I think the left may have hoaxed themselves and may have talked a bunch of their voters into not turning in their mail-in vote. How cool is that? All right. 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
7: A Kentucky county has permanently banned data centers. The Woodford County Fiscal Court voted to ban data centers earlier this month, which made them the first in Kentucky to do so. County Judge Executive James Kay describes Woodford County as a tight-knit community with a finite, irreplaceable amount of land. Now, Kay went on to describe their rolling pastures, historic farms, and agriculture as the backbone of the economy. The ordinance also bans landfills and large battery storage systems. The court says that they aren't anti-AI. Rather, they simply want to protect their limited and precious resources, which is home to many horse farms. In the future, the community may retract its decision, but now it's siding with its agricultural heritage over the promise of data centers.
6: Find us on Facebook and Twitter at CPC4Kentucky and on the web at CommonwealthPolicyCenter.org.
8: 458.

0: shout out the contributors to the show. We've got our producer, Greg Evan. Sean McConnell runs the board. Roger Wicker Jr. edits. Rick Locke runs our studio here. Matt Zibel does TV, as does Ricky Lopez. Missy Callahan helps me on the podcast. John Cassio cuts clips for me, and Daniel West is our ombudsman, does all sorts of different stuff. Thanks to everyone for doing this and for helping me out on the broadcast each and every day. All right, we got a new press secretary, Katie Zachariah, who is a familiar face, those of you who watch any sort of cable news punditry. I don't know Katie very well, but we've had some pleasant interactions in the past. She is a frequent TV talking head, as I am from time to time, so we show up in certain places, and she's incredibly nice, very beautiful, very accomplished, and also I like the fact that she's got a lot of life experience. She's got four children. She's also a lawyer, so a beautiful woman doing it all is very cool. And I point this out because Trump, who gets this bad rap for being a bad guy towards women, who are the bad guys towards women? It's Democrats. Democrats are the worst towards women. And I'll play some cuts either on the show or probably I'll save it for a podcast. There's so many people in the feminist left continuing to defend Train Ho, as we're calling her now, from Cornell University, who is willingly participating in a gangbang with a bunch of gross guys. And this is the height of feminism now. No, the height of feminism is what Donald Trump does, continuing to promote women one after the next after the next. You guys completely lost the plot here. Chief of staff for the White House, most powerful person in the government other than Trump, Susie Wiles. Now he keeps picking one after the next, beautiful, impressive, accomplished young women to have cabinet secretary roles, to be the press secretary, to be the face of his operation. Whenever you go to a Trump property, you're always greeted by smart, talented, beautiful women. They exist in the world, and Donald Trump is like a magnet for finding them. And what do we get? We get the lecherous media mad at him because he hired Natalie Harp. They're sick freaks. That's the stakes here. They're the same people who love the idea of seeing a beautiful, articulate person with four kids, seemingly a loving marriage and a law degree, be the press secretary. This is an outrage for people. They're going to comb through all our old tweets, try to cancel her before she's even started. Stupid. Completely stupid. I'm excited. I think she could be great. I think she could be a great pick. And she's been very kind to me personally in the past. So hopefully that bodes well for her communicating with me, with Breitbart. And so hopefully we'll have exclusives soon. And she starts, I think, her first press conference is going to be tomorrow, Tuesday, as we're recording this. So looking forward to that. And we wish Katie the best. It's an important role. And they could use the help. Because if we lose, then it is going to be we as in conservatives, Republicans, et cetera. Then there's going to be a lot of investigations, going to be a lot of impeachments. And she's basically going to have to run a war room 24/7 to keep an eye on all the spin and to fight back and to give the president a fighting chance in the media as Republicans seek to maintain the power that we've accumulated. Steve Bannon had a great summary of this over the weekend in an interview that he did that I clipped because it was so efficient. Cut six, please, guys.
1: I think if we lose the House, we're in trouble because I think I've always been an advocate. The House, like the founders, set it up as the House of Commons. All revenue, all spending, the investigative apparatus, I think it just bogs down everything President Trump's going to do. And they're not going to be able to, as much as they try to convince people they're going to be able to control their more radical elements, they're just not. I think you'll see Bobby Kennedy impeached. I think you'll see Pete Hegseth impeached. I think you'll see subpoenas flying every day. They will look to destroy President Trump and will be bogged down for 2 years.
2: Does that sound like your argument for you got to vote Republican this year?
1: It's pretty compelling.
0: Yeah, it's pretty compelling indeed. And so even if you're not totally satisfied with the whole of Trump's agenda, that is the stakes. It is important you note that each and every day, and I will preach this on the show each and every day until Election Day, that if you are unhappy with gas prices, I am too. If you wish certain parts of the agenda were put forward and made more front and center than other parts, understood. But you've got to get every person in your life to turn out to vote because we are either going down the path of El Sayed and Hassan Piker, or we're going down the path of trying to make America great again. That is the stakes. It could not be higher, and I think it's really important to note that, especially because we've got so many frontiers that are ahead of us. Jeff Bezos was over the weekend claiming AI could allow for a three-day work week, and he's, I guess, kind of conservative now, I guess. It's at least MAGA adjacent, seems to like Trump more than the Democrats. And he wants one-income families again where we have three-day work week. How are we going to do with the three-day work week, Jeff? How's it going, the digital era right now? So we have more time to do what? Are we going to go back to church? Are we going to do community service? No. We're going to be on Reels. We're going to be scrolling, scroliosis, nonstop scrolling, more Lindsay Clancy, more true crime podcasts. I don't want

the three-day work week. We need to go to the six-day work week. We need people busier, not less busy. That is a threat, saying we're going down the three-day work week. Why don't these guys shut their mouths and go let the people vote, please? Stay out of our business. You've enough power, Jeff. Don't ever do that again. That is a threat to us. We don't want the three-day work week. We want a life of purpose and deep meaning. You don't tell us what that purpose is, Jeff. Go back on your yacht. All right, that's good. I still got to fill 10 more seconds, but that seemed like a good place to round out the show. Everyone, go in peace to love and serve the Lord. Thank you for listening and watching and indulging all my ranting today. See you on the morning.

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2: McCracken County man faces more than two dozen counts of possession of child pornography charges. On Friday, detectives with the McCracken County Sheriff's Office executed a search warrant at a residence of 64-year-old William D. Forsyth in regard to an investigation with the Internet Crimes Against Children Task Force, of which the Sheriff's Office is a part. Forsyth was arrested and charged with 11 felony counts of possession of matter portraying a sexual performance by a minor under 12 and 22 counts of possession of matter portraying a sexual performance by a minor under 18 for a total of 33 counts. Forsyth was arrested and booked into the McCracken County Regional Jail. On Thursday, the Fulton and Hickman County Sheriff's Offices announced the arrest of a Missouri man as part of a joint task force with federal agencies targeting an organized crime network engaged in widespread financial exploitation.
3: The Department of Homeland Security and the Bureau of Alcohol, Tobacco, Firearms, and Explosives were also involved as authorities arrested Ishank S. Raythor of Maryland Heights, Missouri, who was in the United States on a student visa from India. The arrest stems from a sophisticated scheme where suspects impersonate officials from the Federal Credit Commission. Victims were instructed to withdraw large sums of cash and wait for couriers to pick up the money. The law enforcement operation successfully intercepted the network, which is suspected of exploiting numerous adults across multiple jurisdictions. Raythor faces multiple felony charges, including theft by unlawful taking, engaging in organized crime, and wanton reckless exploitation of an adult. He is being held in jail without bond. Residents are strongly reminded that no legitimate government agency will ever instruct individuals to withdraw cash for physical pickup. I'm Mike Cooper.
2: Crash to slow traffic Sunday across the Ohio River. McCracken County Sheriff's deputies were called to westbound I-24 near the one-mile marker for a crash involving several vehicles. Happened just before noon and blocked both westbound lanes for a period of time and caused significant backups during the westbound delays. JPStraffic.com also reported a crash at the Brookport Bridge that caused delays as well. Westbound lanes of I-24 were reopened after nearly 2 hours. For the latest in traffic information delivered right to your phone, you can sign up at JPStraffic.com. The U.S. Department of Agriculture Rural Development Office is highlighting investments in rural Kentucky. Those investments range in scope from infrastructure to economic development, broadband, and health care. One of the largest investments in western Kentucky is a $73.8 million community facilities direct loan for the reconstruction of Livingston Hospital in Salem. The money will help modernize and expand that facility, bringing another 56,000 square feet to treat patients. The more modern hospital will provide better and expanded care to Livingston and the surrounding counties, alleviating some of the need to seek care in larger cities like Paducah, Evansville, or Nashville. Another project in the purchase is a grant to expand broadband internet into a portion of Carlisle County. The Community Connect grant will support the efforts of WK&T to deliver high-speed internet to previously underserved portions of Carlisle County. Other projects include nearly $2 million for wastewater system upgrades for the city of Hardinsburg and Breckenridge County, and a nearly $10 million loan for the construction of a hotel in Campbellsville. The investments designed to enhance life in the smaller community across the Commonwealth. A Benton man was charged with possession of methamphetamine during a traffic stop on Friday.
3: Benton police stopped a van around 2 a.m. on Valley Road, and during the stop, a passenger in the van, 49-year-old Denny L. Cope, was reportedly found to be in possession of 11.5 grams of crystal methamphetamine and drug paraphernalia hidden on his person. Cope was placed under arrest and taken to the Marshall County Jail. I'm Mike Cooper.
2: Saturday afternoon, fire destroyed a tobacco barn at a Christian County farm.
4: The Christian County Sheriff's Office said firemen from Pembroke, Fairview, and Honey Grove Fire Departments put out the blaze on Long Pond Road. Pembroke firemen reported the barn was fully engulfed when they arrived and nearby structures were threatened by exposure to the fire. Authorities said crews then began defensive operations and successfully protected adjacent buildings. Firemen said the tobacco barn was a total loss. The cause of the fire was not known and no injuries were reported. I'm Todd Hamilton.
2: Two-vehicle crash early Sunday morning in West Tennessee claimed the lives of five people and injured three others, including two police officers.
3: According to the Tennessee Highway Patrol, the crash occurred near the intersection of Hickory Hill Road and East Rains Road.

0: In southeast Memphis, THP confirmed the two police officers that were injured were from the Memphis Police Department and were answering an emergency call. The other vehicle had six occupants, four of which were declared dead at the scene. Two other occupants, along with the two police officers, were taken to a Memphis hospital, and one of the two occupants of the vehicle died a short time after arriving at the hospital, with the other remaining hospitalized in critical condition. The Tennessee Highway Patrol Critical Incident Response Team is leading the crash investigation and reconstruction. I'm Mike Cooper.
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2: 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Plenty of sunshine today and warming up, high temperatures in the upper 80s. Clear skies tonight with overnight lows in the mid-60s. For Tuesday, plenty of sunshine and even warmer, high temperatures Tuesday in the low 90s. Wednesday, mostly sunny skies, but a very good chance for showers and thunderstorms, too. Highs in the upper 80s. Thursday, partly sunny with a chance of showers. High temperatures in the mid-80s. I'm meteorologist Lou Jotun for Supertalk.
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and a pleasant good day, everybody, on this Monday, the 12th day of October. It is great to have you here. Mark Davis in for Scott Jennings. And we find ourselves with 22 days to go until the midterms, or 7 days to go if you're here in Texas. And what you have is an early voting situation, which kicks in 1 week from now. And I'm real squirrely on early voting. I think we have too much of it. I think it's ridiculous. And but if we have it, let's use it. If we have it, let's use it. That has always been my mantra. I'm trying to do two things at once. Get voting telescoped back down to I mean, listen, I'll play ball with you. It used to be election day, like one day. How crazy was that? Since election day tends to be a Tuesday, how about 3 days? Can you play ball there, like Saturday? Well, I guess four. Saturday, Sunday, Monday, Tuesday. That's 4 days. Isn't that enough for anybody to get to the polling places? Have we exploded in population so profoundly that we cannot even remotely hope to get all the votes processed and everything done within 4 days? And we need, there are people that have been voting already across America for the midterms, and that just all strikes me as insane. However, as true as all those things are in my head and in my heart, if we have it, then let's by all means use it. Whatever window exists, whether it's narrow or wide, run, don't walk, crawl on broken glass, walk through fire to get to your polling places and cast your Republican vote. The reason for that being, if it does exist, should we use it? Because some people are going to be traditionalists like I am and say, doggone it, I'm just going to wait till election day. And by the way, good for you for having that in your heart. So early voting starts, let's take in my example of Texas, on Monday, October 19th. And you say, doggone it, I'm going to wait until November 3rd. But then on Halloween, you break your leg. And it's like, oh, you're in some, you know, ICU or something. You can't vote. So we could have had your vote, and we don't have it. So that's not good. So let's go ahead and make those votes count. Do it early. Don't do it often. That's Democrats. That's Chicago. Do it early. Do it reliably. And do it wherever the possibility exists. So look, here's what we're going to do. We have phone lines here in Scott Jennings' world. It's 844-861-5537. 844-861-5537. And let me give you a bit of a thumbnail of what we might discuss today. Number of things going on in the news, you could say, many of them from right here in Texas. So let me share with you a thought or two about the Tallarico mystery. Where has he been? Where was he? I guess it's past tense, because he's miraculously back now. He's over that horrible two-week spate of the flu. It's a terrible thing. I'm sure the flu is awful. I've had the flu, lasted me 3-4 days. We're told, wait a minute, if you're diabetic, the flu can be way worse. Okay, 13 days? And is it so bad that you can't leave a audio? You don't even have to be on camera. Just a thing that says, hey, it's James. I feel really crappy. I'll be right back out on the campaign trail 4 or 5 days. Just want to let you know I'm not dead. That would have been great. Couldn't even do that. Enabling this story to mushroom into something that was, at least in that microcosmic way, really damaging to his campaign. Either they're keeping a big secret from us, or his communication shop is incredibly inept. Neither of those is good. However, ultimately, this is all going to normalize. It is all going to flesh out to what elections usually flesh out to, which is his ideas versus our ideas, the Tallarico agenda versus the Paxton agenda. And here in Texas, I feel pretty good about that. I'd like to feel good about that all over the country. I do on principle. I feel good in Michigan about Mike Rogers' ideas being more palatable than those of Abdul El-Sayed. I know Michigan can be a left-leaning, Democrat-heavy state, but this guy just doesn't like America very much, and Lord knows he doesn't like Jews very much. So when you have an Islamist and a radical, this is what the Democrat Party is offering up these days. And when you have this in state after state and in district after district, either people who are this caricature of Democrat woke excess, or Islamism, or communism, or socialism, or any of the isms, or people who may not be cut from that precise cloth, but they won't distance from it. They won't

0: say, hey, that's not me. Some of them courageously will, but not very many. So when you have a Democrat Party that is as extreme as it's ever been, then I have to think our chances improve. Everybody keeps telling us that candidate quality matters. By the way, that's true. Candidate quality does matter. I can't think of anything that has a more deleterious effect on candidate quality than being someone with ideas sufficiently extreme as to repel a lot of independent voters. Now, I know that what's repelling independent voters right now tends to be the somewhat unpopular war and the somewhat high cost of gas. Okay, the really unpopular war and the really high cost of gas, depending on who you're talking to. I believe that there are points that can be made about both of those. On affordability, I'm fond of delivering the following very short speech. Hi, we're Republicans. You want to talk to us about affordability? We're glad to do it. Look at the states that we run. Look at the states run by Democrats. Which ones are more affordable? Thank you very much. I'm a Republican and I approve that message. Shouldn't that count for something? Shouldn't it count for something? If you take a look at affordability in the red states, my red state where I live here in Texas, red states like Florida, Alabama, Utah, Wyoming, versus the cost of living in blue states like California and Illinois and New York, it's an affordability laboratory that is just there for the taking for anybody that is in the mood to pay attention. So then we move to the pesky and vexing issue of the war. Before we leave gas prices, we're trying to bring diesel down, apparently by importing, by buying a lot of Russian diesel. Okay, there's a talk show that springs right out of the box. Is it good to do business with Russia? There are a lot of reasons why that might, why the optics of that might be troublesome, but maybe not as troublesome as, you know, $8 diesel. And if this helps that, is there enough Russian diesel to bring the cost of diesel down sufficiently? I will tell you this, the number of people who care about diesel prices or who are adversely affected by diesel prices, that number is far greater than the number of people who are going to get lost in the weeds of Russia versus Ukraine. Russia versus Ukraine is the war that most Americans forgot was even happening. Since the Iran thing blew up, quite literally. So if I don't know, we can talk about that and see what you think about doing a deal with the Russians for their diesel. 844-861-5537, 844-861-5537. You can follow me in the world of X, Mark Davis, M-A-R-K Davis. Appreciate that very, very much. And so what we find ourselves with as we begin this this Scott Jennings show is looking at a lot of things that are around the country, a lot of things that are going on right here in Texas, and a lot of things that are going on around the world. And yes, we can do it all. So 844-861-5537 if you want to weigh in on that. And I think we're going to pause here in about 30 seconds, and then I'll back out and come back out the other side and tell you about a very, very odd weekend here in Texas and apparently in Ohio, where a guy calls a mental hospital and seems to confirm in big air quotes that Tallarico was there, except his campaign says no he wasn't, the hospital itself says no he wasn't. And so it kind of stank to high heaven for me from the very, very beginning. But everybody wanted to believe it so very much. They wanted to believe it so much that they glommed onto a story that was paper thin and didn't have a whole lot of corroboration. Oh, well, such is the environment here in the heat of the home stretch. All right, Mark Davison for Scott Jennings. We're going to take your calls. We're going to welcome some people today. We're glad to welcome you. Scott Jennings Show here on Salem News Channel, the Salem Radio Network.
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12th day of October. It is the Scott Jennings Show. Glad to be here in for Scott. The notion of messaging, and it's one of the great things that Scott has developed as a skill set. One of the great things about messaging and about being good at messaging and about being effective, and I think one of the things that has made Scott pretty legendary is getting on CNN and making their heads explode, and they keep welcoming him back. That to me, listen, CNN makes my teeth itch just like any good conservative, but I have to throw them some props for allowing Scott to be there. I mean, if they were that repelled by him, they wouldn't let him on the set to begin with, but instead, there he is eating the lunch of liberal tormentors virtually every time that he is on. And when you take a look at something like that, when you examine what happens when Scott is able to hop on CNN or when any conservative is able to hop on any liberal outlet or center-left outlet, I believe that there is good and noble work being done there. A lot of people, I'm sure, have asked Scott, why do you even go on CNN? They're scoundrels, blah, blah, blah. I think there has been enormous value. I mean, you remember, you know, a day or two when people were talking about that Scott needed to be the White House press secretary to replace Caroline Leavitt. He would have been great in that. Please, of course. I wondered if he would walk away from this and walk away from speaking gigs and walk away from all kinds of things for that, much as he loves the country and would love to serve the Trump administration. But I remember saying on my own shows at the time, I said right offhand, I think the value of Scott is right where he is obviously, namely right here at the Salem Radio Network and the Salem News Channel, doing things for us selfishly, but also appearing there on CNN and doing the kinds of things that you need to do in order to talk back, in order to fight back, in order to debate back when things, if you have a panel and you're the lonely conservative, it sometimes enables you to carve out a space for yourself, and he has done that with consummate skill. And on a couple of occasions, in talking about, we were talking about last segment about what kind of Democrats are being coughed up for us these days, when even some of the Democrat guests on CNN are having to kind of shrug and say, wow, that's a tough moment when our guy in Michigan can't even condemn Hamas. Or wow, those are bad optics when our guy in Texas vanishes from the campaign trail for two entire weeks. So when they are having to admit that slowly about themselves, about their own candidates, it is something that can sometimes sing in harmony with what Republicans are saying. And what we ultimately come back to is the issues on which we think we are better, the issues on which we think we have a better story to tell than the Democrats do. And by the way, that includes the war in Iran, and it includes affordability. Because again, as Democrats keep coming at us and saying, you guys don't want to talk about affordability, you guys don't want to talk about affordability, like it's our

fault. No, it's not. What is a Trump policy? What is a Republican policy that has made anything more expensive? And conversely, even more importantly, what is one Democrat policy that can make affordability better? Think about it. What is one thing that James Tallarico or Abdul al-Sayed or existing Democrats like Chuck Schumer and Hakeem Jeffries, what is one policy, one idea in their heads that you would look at objectively and say, wow, you know, they got a good point there. That would probably make things more affordable. Democrats and making things more affordable are not often spoken of in the same sentence, especially when people want to tax us as profligately as they do. And as for the war, an admittedly stickier wicket, ask a Democrat what you want to do. Here we are. We've invested a lot of time and money and treasure and equipment and materiel into disabling the ability of Iran to be a nuclear power in the region. Is that worth something? Is that worth anything? And again, using the Ask a Democrat premise that I described a moment ago, what exactly would a Democrat do to make it better? What exactly would a Democrat do to make it better? I think the silence would be potentially deafening, because what are they going to say? Pull out now. There are no troops to pull out. Withdraw now. Withdraw militarily. Get our ships back. We're not going to shoot at stuff anymore. Then what do you get? You get an empowered IRGC. You get an empowered class of the mullahs and the ayatollahs and the people who've been running this thing from the get-go. You get people who would then take a look at America in retreat and say, man, we can close the Strait of Hormuz anytime we want now. You know, if you don't like $5 gas, how about $9 gas? And for California, maybe $12 gas, because it's California. Blue state, red state, remember what I said earlier? So if you want Iran that energized and that empowered, go ahead and get out. And then, of course, you talk about what it means to finish the war.

0: clerics are openly calling for the takeover of this country.
1: This is the correct religion, and we will not stop until it enters every home.
0: The Muslim Brotherhood has infiltrated our intelligence community, legal community, and into the government.
2: Since 2020, there's been over 500 Catholic churches that have been assaulted.
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4: In a coordinated, decades-long effort, Islamic law is infiltrating American society. In the battle for Western civilization, Texas stands on the front line.
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6: From West Kentucky Star Newsroom, I'm Brad Munson. A McCracken County man faces more than two dozen counts of possession of child pornography charges. On Friday, detectives with the McCracken County Sheriff's Office executed a search warrant at a residence of 64-year-old William D. Forsyth in regard to an investigation with the Internet Crimes Against Children Task Force, of which the Sheriff's Office is a part. Forsyth was arrested and charged with 11 felony counts of possession of matter portraying a sexual performance by a minor under 12 and 22 counts of possession of matter portraying a sexual performance by a minor under 18 for a total of 33 counts. Forsyth was arrested and booked into the McCracken County Regional Jail. On Thursday, the Fulton and Hickman County Sheriff's Offices announced the arrest of a Missouri man as part of a joint task force with federal agencies targeting an organized crime network engaged in widespread financial exploitation.
7: The Department of Homeland Security and the Bureau of Alcohol, Tobacco, Firearms, and Explosives were also involved as authorities arrested Ishank S. Raythor of Maryland Heights, Missouri, who was in the United States on a student visa from India. The arrest stems from a sophisticated scheme where suspects impersonate officials from the Federal Credit Commission. Raythor faces multiple felony charges, including theft by unlawful taking, engaging in organized crime, and wanton reckless exploitation of an adult. He is being held in jail without bond. Residents are strongly reminded that no legitimate government agency will ever instruct individuals to withdraw cash for physical pickup. I'm Mike Cooper.
6: Crash to slow traffic Sunday across the Ohio River. McCracken County Sheriff's deputies were called to westbound I-24 near the one-mile marker for a crash involving several vehicles. Happened just before noon and blocked both westbound lanes for a period of time and caused significant backups. During the westbound delays, JPStraffic.com also reported a crash in the Brookport Bridge that caused delays as well. Westbound lanes of I-24 were reopened after nearly 2 hours. For the latest in traffic information delivered right to your phone, you can sign up at JPStraffic.com. Orders here later anytime. WestKentuckyStar.com.
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1: I'm meteorologist Lou Jeton with your Columbus Day forecast brought to you by Gutter Boys of Kentucky. 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Plenty of sunshine today and warming up. High temperatures in the upper 80s. Clear skies tonight with overnight lows in the mid-60s. For Tuesday, plenty of sunshine and even warmer. High temperatures Tuesday in the low 90s. Wednesday, mostly sunny skies, but a very good chance for showers and thunderstorms, too. Highs in the upper 80s. I'm meteorologist Lou Jeton for Supertalk.

very curious set of circumstances that came to pass here in my state over the weekend. Obviously, for weeks and weeks and months, we've had the Paxton versus Tallarico template set. Ken Paxton won after a runoff with John Cornyn, trounced him rather soundly. James Tallarico did not need a runoff to dispatch Jasmine Crockett way back on the 3rd of March. His victory was about 6%. By the way, as much attention as Senator, as much negative attention as Senator Cornyn has received from conservatives for failing to back Paxton, which he absolutely has failed to do. The whole unity thing for decades and decades, Cornyn keeps winning these primaries, calls on the people who might be a little more conservative than he is. Hey, it's time to unify, get behind me, and by and large, people did. And that is how he won, you know, decisive victory after decisive victory. And now, with the shoe on the other foot, he ain't playing ball. Just not playing ball. Not campaigning for Paxton, not campaigning with Paxton, not lifting a finger to help him. It is a dispiriting set of circumstances and pretty infuriating to a lot of Texas conservatives. I don't think ultimately that it's going to matter that much. I think generally speaking, the vast majority of Republicans, even those who are feeling sort of wounded that Cornyn lost, these establishment-soaked dinosaur-style Republicans, of which we still have a few, they're going to realize that even on his worst day, that a Ken Paxton is way better than a James Tallarico if you have a shred of conservative DNA. So I think they're going to come around. But the curious thing is that in Democrat land, Tallarico has a similar problem and maybe even a worse problem. Jasmine Crockett has not only failed to endorse him, on the day after the March 3rd primary, Jasmine called, congratulated James Tallarico, and said, we need to back, told every Democrat in Texas, we have to back the entire ticket. We got to back everybody, all the Democrats, got to get behind all the Democrats. That lasted for about a day. After that, she was conspicuous in her absence on the campaign trail for Tallarico or in any kind of social media for Tallarico or any kind of online statements or statements to reporters about Tallarico, flat out said, I think he's having trouble garnering enthusiasm in the black community. You think? One might imagine that if you're Jasmine Crockett, you might view it as, oh, I don't know, your job to maybe help garner some of that support in the black community, but no, such is not the case. So when you take a look at what Democrats have expected of her, I think it's pretty well a similar circumstance, that when you take a look at what Texas Democrats are going to do, they are the complete converse of Texas Republicans. Ultimately, if I'm looking at Texas Republicans to achieve clarity and realize that what they've got to do is beat Tallarico, Texas Democrats are going to achieve what passes for clarity with those good folks and realize that what they're trying to do is prevent a Ken Paxton senatorship, which will be more conservative than Cornyn was. So with those things on the table, I think for the most part, everything is going to flesh out and everything is going to sort of retreat back to the usual state of play, which is that Democrats are running on their issues and we see how that works. Republicans are running on their issues and we'll see how that works. And it's against the backdrop of Texas, so I think that's going to work.

out pretty well. I generally think that that an anti-gun, anti-meat, anti-oil cheerleader for child sex changes is going to have an uphill climb in Texas. Just got to say, I know Beto O'Rourke came within 2.5 points of Ted Cruz in 2018. I think that was an outlier. I think it was a flash in the pan. And I will tell you, looking back at the Beto campaign, which was 8 short or long years ago, he was a much better Senate candidate than Tallarico will ever be. There were not old viral clips of Beto O'Rourke saying there are 6 genders. There are not old viral clips of Beto O'Rourke saying he's a Christian who hates Christianity. Tallarico is his own worst enemy in terms of his clip vault, in terms of the things that he has said over the years that can be churned and recycled and put on an endless loop in Paxton campaign ads and the various political action committees that are operating on in concert with Kent. And speaking of which, in terms of the advertising dollars, Tallarico is always going to have more money. The bi-coastal elites are going to be flooding him with all kinds of money. As Beto did, Beto vastly outspent Ted Cruz. That when you take a look at the ad buys, a lot of people were asking me during the summertime, where are the Paxton ads? Where are all the Paxton ads? All I see is Tallarico ads, Tallarico, Tallarico, Tallarico, which, by the way, was pretty well true. And I mean, that started right after the runoff that launched Ken onto the ticket there on May 26th. Then the entire month of June, the entire month of July, the entire month of August, tons of Tallarico ads, not many Paxton ads. That's called strategy for when you don't have nearly as much money as the other guy. So what Paxton did is he kept the powder dry. His forces knew that there was going to be incoming money from Matt. Super PAC aligned with Ken that has been running all kinds of wonderful oppo research and negative ads against Tallarico. And so now, if you're just in Texas watching ads, you know, it seems pretty 50-50. And almost in the same, I love it, in a given commercial break, you'll have a Tallarico ad, then maybe a furniture store, then a Paxton ad. You'll have a Paxton ad, and then maybe a restaurant, and then a Tallarico ad. It's just welcome to the next 3 weeks plus a day here in Texas, and certainly wherever you may live, in whatever midterm election is occupying people in your state. So as the ad dollars have seemed to even up, I think this creates a far more even playing field in terms of ads and signs and then the flyers and the mailers that are stuffed in your mailbox. And I think that's going to be mostly a wash. And what it's going to ultimately come down to is that Texas remains a red state. What is the proof that Texas remains a red state? I mentioned to you about the Beto win, the Cruz win, the narrow win over Beto in 2018. If you look much more recently, just in 2024, the last election we had around here, the last election anybody had of note, President Trump trounced Kamala Harris by 13-14 points. It just wasn't close, and just the evidence remains that Texas is as red as it has ever been for 30-some years. If you want to go back 4 years to the statewide races, governor, lieutenant governor, attorney general, stuff like that, 4 years ago, it was Ken Paxton running for attorney general. He won by double digits. Dan Patrick was running for lieutenant governor. He won by double digits. Greg Abbott was running for governor, as he is now, and he won by double digits. Now, is that a guarantee that that's exactly what's going to happen this time, that all of those people on the Texas statewide ticket and Ken Paxton on the federal ticket there for U.S. Senate are going to win by double digits? No. But I think it makes it a longer and more complicated bridge to cross to imagine someone, not just a Democrat, winning. Because in the governor's race, you have a woman named Gina Hinojosa. She's a state rep. Total lib, but probably perceived as a little more reasonable than Tallarico in the Texas House, but nonetheless still a lib, wrong on taxes, wrong on gender, wrong on borders. So I don't think she's going to beat Lieutenant Governor. You're going to beat the governor. Lieutenant Governor Dan Patrick running against another state rep, Vicki Goodwin, and I just don't think her. It's not that there's anything the matter with these people as candidates. I mean, just in terms

Let's spend a moment on polls before I even get to unpacking this odd story of was he or was he not in an Ohio mental hospital. That's a whole social media online drama that played out over the weekend. It was very weird. Maybe you caught wind of it. If you didn't, I'll give you a little peek behind the scenes. Polling is broken. You may have noticed that there is a long track record of polls showing Democrats achieving certain things, having certain totals, and they are wildly exaggerated. That as September turns to October and the November election draws near, that the polls tend to tighten. They tend to get closer. Why is that? What circumstance changes between August and, let's say, the end of October? I think the factor that changes is that the polling organizations don't want to be as wrong as it looks like they're going to be. If indeed Paxton beats Tallarico by one, much less if he beats him by eight, some of these polls that were coming out are going to look ridiculous. And so I think that reputationally, a lot of these polls need to look at who they're sampling, need to look at, first of all, one of the things you look at is Republican behavior with regard to pollsters. We hate them. We've been so snowed by them, had so much, you know what, shoveled at us by them, that the average Republican with a cell phone, and is, a lot of this is done by an initial inquiry by cell phone, and the average Republican has no time, has no inclination, has no desire to talk to a pollster. So how does that tilt things? Does that make it almost impossible to gauge Democrat versus Republican sentiment on anything resembling an even playing field? All right, let's examine some more things as we continue, including the very strange online controversy of was Tallarico at an Ohio mental hospital and what happened to that story. More in a moment. Mark Davison for Scott Jennings, Salem Radio Network, Salem News Channel. Stay here.

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1: 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Reuters Institute says we're now one of the top news brands in the nation. 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

Friday, the 12th of October. We've had a lot of things to plow through, and so now, building suspense to the final segment of the hour, what in the world happened over the weekend on this story of whether James Tallarico was or was not in an Ohio mental hospital? I don't know how the story first struck you or how you spend your weekends, but I tend to unplug a little bit from events and check back in every once in a while and see what's going on. And at one point, I popped back in, and there on Twitter, a flurry of emotion and reactions and enthusiasm along the lines of, oh, it's been confirmed now. All these suspicions that with the nearly 2 week absence, a lot of people said, I bet I know where he is. I bet he's in a mental hospital. And people said it almost like a throwaway line. And then over the weekend, along came a piece of audio that was purportedly proof, confirmation that James Tallarico absolutely was in a mental hospital, something called the Lindner Center for Hope. Great. So when I first heard this, I thought, well, how in the world did anybody confirm this? How on earth did this information get out? And it wound up coming through a conservative influencer, online guy named Nick Sortor, S-O-R-T-O-R, with whom I have some familiarity just in terms of consuming his stuff. It tends to be pretty rock solid. He just tends to be a purveyor of conservative content and stuff the mainstream media won't cover, you know, that kind of pitch. I think that's in his Twitter bio. And I generally enjoy his stuff. Well, apparently some guy purporting to have spoken to someone at the mental hospital offered up audio, might have offered it to a couple of places who turned it down. But then Nick said, I'll run with it. And then breaking, exclusive, here's the audio. The confirmation that James Tallarico was in an Ohio mental hospital. And it sounds like a guy on the phone, very clumsily, maybe he's doing that for effect, asking some woman whether Tallarico is there, whether he checked out. And the woman very haltingly arrives at, I think he just checked out. So, whoa, there we are. Tallarico just checked out. But a number of things just stank to high heaven. It was red flag after red flag. What kind of facility like this gives out information to some rando who just calls them? And had it been corroborated by anyone? And the answer to that was no. So here's where the real lesson of the weekend kicks in. It ain't about Tallarico or his weird 2 weeks of absence, which I still would like to know about. I still don't think they're necessarily shooting straight with us. But the thing that is particularly odd here is the number of people who wanted this to be true so badly that they glommed onto it without a shred of corroboration, with the most paper thin of sourcing. Well, if it's online, it must be true. Yeah, how does that work out? So the story began to collapse almost immediately. There was nothing to corroborate it. The facility itself said the guy's never been here. Tallarico himself says it was just the flu, which I don't necessarily believe at all. And I absolutely believe that in here somewhere there's a capacity for some type of deception to have taken place. But when you have something that would seem to fit into a vacuum of information, a vacuum of mystery. Where has he been for 13 days? Mental hospital? Hey, here's something that seems to indicate that he was in a mental hospital. Well, you need more than just some, in this era where it is so easy to fake things, so easy to stage things, so easy to defraud people, you've got to have a pretty high bar of skepticism. You have to have the ability to be discerning and say, not that everybody needs to be like me, or I'm the smartest guy in the world. I took a look at this and I said, okay, that's interesting. Let's see if there is a scintilla, there is a molecule of corroboration that comes along to

0: information that comes along to make this seem more plausible and more believable. Of course, that did not happen. The timelines don't even sync up, because at one point where this supposed woman at the mental hospital says that he checked out like the previous night, on the calendar, that was the night that Tallarico was hanging out in Austin with 50,000 people at a festival, which brings another entire issue. I know if I've just come across 2 weeks of dealing with a horrible flu, first thing my doctor is going to say to do is get out to a festival with about 50,000 other people and then go to a Casey Musgraves concert in Dallas. Yeah, that's what you do. What we do is wrap up this hour and head into the next, where we'll take a look at various things going on in the news, various things going on your mind. You can fire off a little something to me on X there at Mark Davis, M-A-R-K Davis, and I'll look for those while we take a little top of the hour break for news on Salem Radio Network and Salem News Channel. Mark Davis in for Scott Jennings on this Monday. So glad to be with you. Be right back.
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2: Upping the ante against Iran, I'm Lisa Brady, Fox News. As British Prime Minister Andy Burnham points a finger over the recent suspected plot targeting a U.S.-run base in England.
3: The Prime Minister previously said there was a strong indication that Iran had played a role. Today, while addressing Parliament and taking MPs' questions, he confirmed that allegation and also said the Home Secretary will provide more details to come.
4: I can confirm our assessment that it is highly likely to have been coordinated in Iran, almost certainly directed by Iran's Islamic Revolutionary Guard.
3: A major incident was declared near RAF Fairford last month after police were alerted to three suspicious vehicles in the area. That base has been used by American bombers to strike Iran. Last week, the U.S. withdrew those planes.
2: Fox's Stephanie Bennett in London. That incident remains under investigation with seven suspects released on bail. Also today, a joint statement from nearly 30 countries, including the U.S., signing on to the U.K. assessment about Iranian involvement, condemning a variety of attacks and plots and warning Iran against more. Recent airport attacks by Iran-backed Houthi rebels now blamed for at least 20 deaths in Saudi Arabia, including missiles that hit the international airport in Riyadh over the weekend. The Saudis investigating why air defenses failed to intercept those attacks. Minnesota Congresswoman Ilhan Omar accusing the Trump administration of political intimidation after Homeland Security investigators searched her D.C. home, authorized by a federal judge, as part of what the Justice Department calls a federal criminal probe.
5: Omar on X calling the raid an attempt to target political enemies and weaponize federal law enforcement, saying she will not be silenced. Two sources close to the investigation tell Fox News the search stems from a fraud probe into the Somali-born rep's immigration paperwork. The White House and DHS so far not commenting.
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2: The head of Homeland Security says cities and towns across New York are not honoring requests for immigration detainers.
17: Homeland Security Secretary Mark Wayne Mullen says New York has ignored 16,000 ICE detainer requests for illegal aliens accused of more than 50,000 different crimes. They allege this includes 131 homicides, nearly the same number of kidnappings, more than 1,000 sexual offenses, and many more DUIs, burglaries, and robberies. A spokeswoman for Governor Hochul's office says they always notify ICE of any non-citizen serving a state prison term. After a recent ICE shooting of a Dominican man with an extensive criminal record while his young son was in the car with him, New York Mayor Zoran Mamdani again condemned ICE. Secretary Mullen said the public should be angry with the man who used his car to ram government vehicles with a child in his car, not ICE. Jessica Rosenthal, Fox News.
2: The New York mayor now facing calls from some Democratic socialists to fire the police commissioner, accusing her of villainizing the man who was shot last week by talking about his criminal record. The Democrat trying to flip a U.S. Senate seat blue in Texas, James Tallarico, insisting he only had the flu as he returns to the campaign trail after being absent for more than a week, denying speculation about receiving treatment for a stress-related episode.
3: Tallarico traveled to New York. He had fundraisers on September 28th and the 29th. Then the next day, he canceled in-person campaign appearances right back here in Texas and said he came down with the flu. Well, Republicans, they started questioning his absence at a critical time in his campaign. At a President Trump rally in San San Antonio, Ken Paxton got the crowd chanting, "Where is James Tallarico?" His campaign even demanding proof of life photos, asking Tallarico to pose with a newspaper.

0: showing the date.
1: Fox's Brooke Taylor in Dallas. Paxton, the current Texas attorney general, is in a tight race with Tallarico, who's demanding proof of ability to debate after challenging Paxton to a debate over the summer and saying there's still no response. Stocks remain mixed. The Dow is up 192. I'm Lisa Brady, Fox News.
2: 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Plenty of sunshine today and warming up, high temperatures in the upper 80s. Clear skies tonight with overnight lows in the mid-60s. For Tuesday, plenty of sunshine and even warmer, high temperatures Tuesday in the low 90s. Wednesday, mostly sunny skies, but a very good chance for showers and thunderstorms, too. Highs in the upper 80s. Thursday, partly sunny with a chance of showers. High temperatures in the mid-80s. I'm meteorologist Lou Jatom for Supertalk.
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4: Dearest Mother, I fear my beard has grown quite long since last I wrote to you. 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I remain, as always, yours, service and victory, Captain G.S. 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
6: Scott Jennings here. I'm away today, but you are in the capable hands of Mark Davis. Mark, take it away.
7: Thank you, Mr. Scott. Appreciate it, sir. Appreciate you. Appreciate everybody listening, watching, listening on the Salem Radio Network, watching on the Salem News Channel. Appreciate you. And we spent the first hour talking about a lot of things in my state of Texas and the individualized states of Michigan and some other places, stuff going on around the country. Let's talk about some stuff going on around the world. One of the great voices in national security that I'm fond of checking in with, and that's Morgan Murphy, national security credentials on top of credentials, a Navy Reserve captain, Afghanistan veteran, served in both Trump administrations, former National Security Advisor Senator Tuberville, former Pentagon press secretary, big national security brain. Morgan, welcome, sir. How are you doing?
8: Hey, Mark, it's really great to be with you. Thank you for having me on.
7: Nice to have you. The latest, we were just talking off the air, and I've referred to Ukraine versus Russia as the war that a lot of people forgot was happening. And I didn't really mean that literally, but Iran has kind of taken up all the war oxygen in terms of the American attention span. So in these few months that we've been, you know, hip deep in Iran, where does Ukraine and Russia stand now versus a half a year ago? What's better? What's worse?
8: Well, that's a great question, Mark, and I think you're exactly right. It's a war that a lot of Americans don't really pay attention to because it's a war that doesn't involve any American interests. There's no American territories there, no American businesses to speak of, no American citizens there. Biden got us into a war where there just weren't meaningful American interests, and we spent hundreds of billions of dollars, shipped hundreds of billions of dollars worth of weaponry to Ukraine. And to your point, not much has happened. The war is a stalemate. It is a deepening war of attrition between Ukraine and Russia. And what's particularly telling to me is Europe hasn't really stepped up. They seem to want to fight to the very last Ukrainian. And they'll send some money and they'll send some weapons, but they're not pledging their sons or daughters to that particular conflict.
7: When we take a look at the most recent thing in the news, and that's the notion of President Trump kind of, it has a domestic angle and an international angle. Can we bring diesel prices down by making a big deal to import diesel from Russia? Probably just raw economics would indicate that might bring diesel prices down a little bit. But wow, do we want to be involved in any kind of trade deal with Russia? What are the optics of that? So how did that strike you in terms of what we supposedly want to have happen in the whole Russia versus Ukraine conflict?

0: normal.
1: No, it's a good question. I would say it's a fair question. Should we be buying anything from Russia? But that's the exact same question I would pose to the Europeans. They have been buying gas and oil for Russian for decades. And President Trump warned them way back in 2016, like, what are you doing? You are undermining your own national security. So if it doesn't matter to the Europeans and they're continuing to buy oil and gas from Russia, well, why shouldn't we? That is the basic premise. You know, my Democrat friends are highly critical of the president getting into a war with Iran. And my response to them is the president didn't get us into this war. Iran has been attacking the United States and American interests for 48 years, literally since 1979, from the 57 hostages held for 444 days to the Beirut bombings, to Khobar Towers, to 9/11, which a trial here, a court here in the United States held Iran liable for, to just one attack after another, hijackings and the Houthis in the Red Sea attacking more than 100 ships. Clearly, American interests have been at stake for 40-something years from Iran, that no one is denying is the world's leading sponsor of terrorism. And it directly affects Americans at the gas pump, as we can see. It has directly affected American lives around the world. And yet, where the Democrats are saying, oh, gosh, we shouldn't be spending this much money on Iran. We should be sending it all to Ukraine, which isn't our battle to begin with.
0: When we take a look at the detailed descriptions you've given of both conflicts, there are lots of reasons why what Iran does and what we can hopefully get them to stop doing is of great national security value, economic value. That's one that pertains to the daily lives of Americans in a lot of ways. Russia versus Ukraine, not so much. Having made that dichotomy, made that comparison so effectively, what is the best way? I don't even know how to phrase it. Get out of the whole Russia-Ukraine mess. Have it settled. The president was fond of saying that he could settle this pretty quickly. I don't think anybody sees that happening. I think his heart's in the right place. I think his instincts are they tend to be sound. So what? How does this Russia-Ukraine thing even play out a year from now? If this war is over, how does the region look different?
1: Well, the president said he could settle the war quickly, and he was basing that on logic. And I think anybody, you know, a rational actor would look at this conflict and say it is destroying both countries. It's destroying Ukraine. Russia's five times Ukraine's size. And it has a huge economy compared to Ukraine. It has a massive amount of people that it can mobilize. Again, five times the size of Ukraine. And so it is just an issue of mathematics for Ukraine that they cannot mobilize enough men. They can get the material from Europe and the United States, but they can't get enough trigger pullers and door kickers to recapture the area that they've lost. It is just a matter that they don't have the combat power to do it, and they're grinding through their population, and their economy is destroyed, and their infrastructure is destroyed. It truly is terrible for Ukraine. It's also bad for Russia. Mark, imagine if the United States wanted to seize Quebec and directed every combatant command under U.S. power to seize Quebec, NORTHCOM, SOUTHCOM, you know, European command, all of it, and we weren't able to do it. Like, how embarrassing. Russia, you know, the Democrats all howled like, oh my gosh, Vladimir Putin, if we don't stop him in Ukraine, he's going to go to Poland and take Warsaw, and then he's going to take Berlin. The man can't take Kyiv, much less get to Berlin. So, come on. His army has been shown to be weak. And really, the strategy was pretty bad. On top of that, Russia has baked in a demographic collapse for themselves. So they have absolutely chewed through an entire generation of young people, which destroys Russia's future. So it's a bad war for both parties. And logical human beings, like our president, like our Department of State, like Marco Rubio, would say, you know, look, you can re-enter the world's economy. I mean, he tried doing that, brought Putin to Alaska. Everybody remembers the hand.

0: Handshake and the business opportunities that the president rolled out the red carpet for Vladimir Putin and Zelensky, and he just can't get both sides to stop the fighting. Because essentially, Mark, what they're in, and I don't like saying this, but it is true, they're in a civil war. Ukraine literally means border region in Russian, and they've been fighting. This is really the last border dispute of World War II, and it's being fought right now before our very eyes. But what hasn't changed is that dispute. What has changed is Trump has cut off the funding. So Biden sent, by some counts, $300 billion, by other more conservative counts, $180 billion of U.S. taxpayer funded munitions to Ukraine, and it didn't change the outcome. Trump has sent basically 1% of that, so he's cut funding by 99%, and the outcome is still pretty much the same.
1: Lorna Murphy, I knew we would learn a lot from you, and I knew our time would be well spent, and thank you very, very much for your service and for all you've done and for your service to the show today. Thank you, man. Appreciate it.
0: Mark, great being on. Thanks for having me.
1: That is Morgan Murphy. I'm Mark Davis. So in a minute, we'll come back and talk about Morgan left us with a couple of things that involve a description of sort of earth logic and the way things would usually go if you're dealing with sensible people. The Ukrainians and the Russians all have their biases and their passions. But in dealing with Iran, you've got an entire, well, not an entire country full of lunatics. I think it's one of the most forward-thinking, progressive countries in the Middle East. But a leadership that you may not be able to...
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3: The Kentucky State Supreme Court has made its decision final in a major fight over judicial accountability. The case involves Fayette County Judge Julie Goodman, who faced impeachment proceedings in the Kentucky State House. The House voted 73-14 to move the impeachment forward, but the Supreme Court later ruled that lawmakers had violated the separation of powers by trying to impeach her. Now the court has declined to reconsider that decision. The bigger question is this: who gets to hold Kentucky judges accountable when there's credible evidence regarding judicial misconduct? The legislature or the judicial branch? That question likely isn't going away. In this case, could shape how Kentucky handles judicial discipline for years to come.
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4: Sense for the American people. 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
5: Yes, it is, even when fill-in people are here. Mark Davis with you from thriving Dallas-Fort Worth. It's kind of interesting. Here I am in Texas. Let's talk to a woman who did a lot of real estate in New York and now does it in South Florida. Why are we doing this? Because I'm interested in the marketplace. There are a few marketplaces that reveal human behavior and reveal sort of economic tastes more than real estate. And generally speaking, I think it is instructive to examine what I might call, what are people doing who have an enormous amount of money? Because most people who have an enormous amount of money are interested in, not losing it. And we saw an interesting article where folks are flooding from, Washington State, a beautiful part of the country, flooding to South Florida, where guess who they find? A wonderful woman named Margaret Brandt to sell them a mansion in Palm Beach. Let's check in and see how that marketplace is doing. Margaret, Mark Davison for Scott Jennings. How are you doing?
6: Thank you for having me, Mark. Great. It's a beautiful sunny day in Palm Beach today.
5: Of course it is, because it virtually always is. And so is the sun shining on the marketplace. How are things going? I mean, these are weird times economically. Palm Beach real estate, how are things doing compared to a year ago or 5 years ago?
6: Huge. It's been, if you look at gross sales volume for the market as a whole over 2026, it's the biggest year we've ever seen in Palm Beach. So the market is booming. We've seen major big sales and a lot of big money coming into Palm Beach this year.
5: A lot of it has been coming from states where people with a lot of money are tired of having that money drained from them by confiscatory taxation. So are you seeing some folks who've migrated from New York, as you have done? I saw the article about people coming from Washington State. Is there just a huge sort of a wealth drain from blue states to red states, especially ones like yours?
6: Major, I think that high earners, if you look at income tax, estate tax, capital gains tax, if you're selling your business in one of these high tax states, some of these punitive tax environments are absolute deal breakers. So we've seen a major exodus. They're probably going to the great state of Texas as well. North Carolina's probably been a recipient, South Carolina, but there's no doubt that Palm Beach for the ultra high net worth individuals has been an easy landing pad, because the truth is, in Palm Beach, we celebrate entrepreneurship. We are welcoming wealth. We don't demonize wealthy people. We do actually the opposite. We're trying to cut property taxes and welcome them here with open arms. And we have incredible office space. So it's really change and that it's become a place of business. It's not a place where you just move and buy a big house and that's it. People are setting up whole new lives in Palm Beach, and it's really, really an exciting time to be here.

0: just to pick numbers out of my head, could it be realistic that somebody has a pretty fine looking estate out on, you know, Puget Sound or something in Seattle, and for $15 million, just to pick a number, and then they come and secure your services? Do they suddenly, are the price, because people come to Texas, they're shocked at how much house they can get. Is that also true in Florida? Can they get more house for the dollar?
1: No, that's not the case in Florida. And actually, it's the opposite, where I think people are surprised at what they get. But here's what happens in Florida that's different than anywhere else. When they are leaving Puget Sound and they're leaving, you know, a house that's $15 million on the water, if you pay, what I've seen at the really high end is that if they pay a little bit more, marginally more, for their Palm Beach home, it there has to be a quality of life, right? And like, what's that worth to you, and what's your time worth to you? So say it's done, you can move right in. There's an inherent value to that. But in what they save in taxes just by becoming a Florida resident, it's sort of nominal if they pay, you know, a little bit more on the house. And I've seen more and more of that, where people are more flexible on what they get the house for because of the change of state, and that they're going to be Florida residents for the incoming year. So it's a really interesting time, and we've seen more of it in the last 6 months than I've ever seen in my career.
0: Last thing, it's a kind of a separate issue, but as someone who sells an enormous, I'm guessing, a pretty good amount of waterfront property, right? Waterfront property still big? If that's the case, gee, it's funny, because all the smart kids are telling me that South Florida will all be underwater very soon because of climate change. It's almost as if people don't believe that.
1: No, fake news. What we do, there's new FEMA guidelines here, where you have to build high. And so it's a good thing. It's not a bad thing. So a lot of the new homes in Florida, there's a certain requirement on how high they have to be. So if you're someone sensitive to storms or worried about it, we generally recommend looking at something somewhat new and high. So luckily, Palm Beach has been fortunate the last few years with storms. The West Coast has seen some. But it's really about how you build. And we build incredible homes. We have the best builders in the world here. And the most important thing is we build high.
0: Well, I tell you what, build them high and tax them low. It's a Florida recipe, and it's Margaret Grant there in Palm Beach with Premier Estate Properties. Margaret, it's a pleasure to talk to you. Thank you so much, and I hope you have successful, prosperous rest of the year. All righty.
1: Thanks for having me.
0: Check in and see how that marketplace, my pleasure, see how that marketplace is doing. All right, let's see how the issues marketplace is doing. Let's take a look at some of the things going on in the news, and some of the issues that are big as the midterms land 22 days away from right now. On this Monday, October 12th, Mark Davis in for Scott Jennings, Salem Radio Network, Salem News Channel, and we will be right back.
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3: From West Kentucky Star Newsroom, I'm Brad Munson. McCracken County man faces more than 24 counts of possession of child pornography charges. On Friday, detectives with the McCracken County Sheriff's Office executed a search warrant at a residence of 64-year-old William D. Forsyth in regard to an investigation with the Internet Crimes Against Children Task Force, of which the Sheriff's Office is a part. Forsyth was arrested and charged with 11 felony counts of possession of matter portraying a sexual performance by a minor under 12 and 22 counts of possession of matter portraying a sexual performance by a minor under 18 for a total of 33 counts. Forsyth was arrested and booked into the McCracken County Regional Jail. On Thursday, the Fulton and Hickman County Sheriff's Offices announced the arrest of a Missouri man as part of a joint task force with federal agencies targeting an organized crime network engaged in widespread financial exploitation.
4: The Department of Homeland Security and the Bureau of Alcohol, Tobacco, Firearms, and Explosives were also involved as authorities arrested Ishank S. Raythor of Maryland Heights, Missouri, who was in the United States on a student visa from India.

0: The arrest stems from a sophisticated scheme where suspects impersonate officials from the Federal Credit Commission. Raythor faces multiple felony charges, including theft by unlawful taking, engaging in organized crime, and wanton reckless exploitation of an adult. He is being held in jail without bond. Residents are strongly reminded that no legitimate government agency will ever instruct individuals to withdraw cash for physical pickup. I'm Mike Cooper.
1: Crash and slowed traffic Sunday across the Ohio River. McCracken County Sheriff's deputies were called to westbound I-24 near the 1 mile marker for a crash involving several vehicles. Happened just before noon and blocked both westbound lanes for a period of time and caused significant backups. During the westbound delays, JPStraffic.com also reported a crash in the Brookport Bridge that caused delays as well. Westbound lanes of I-24 were reopened after nearly 2 hours. For the latest in traffic information delivered right to your phone, you can sign up at JPStraffic.com. Mornings here later anytime at WestKentuckyStar.com.
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1: I'm meteorologist Lou Jeton with your Columbus Day forecast brought to you by Gutter Boys of Kentucky. The only name you need to know when it comes to gutters, gutterboysky.com. Plenty of sunshine today and warming up, high temperatures in the upper 80s. Clear skies tonight with overnight lows in the mid-60s. For Tuesday, plenty of sunshine and even warmer, high temperatures Tuesday in the low 90s. Wednesday, mostly sunny skies, but a very good chance for showers and thunderstorms, too. Highs in the upper 80s. I'm meteorologist Lou Jeton for Supertalk.
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3: Let's have a word about them, shall we? 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All right, let's take a look at some things from the 30,000-foot level. Is there anybody better on the TV box than Stephen Miller? Any time I get a Stephen Miller sighting, I just know that I'm in for just a magnificent fire hose of truth. This is cut one. Stephen Miller on Fox, as everybody's, if you feel like as a Republican, everybody's badgering you about, what about the polls? What about the polls? The polls indicate you guys are going to get waxed. The polls indicate it's going to be absolutely terrible. Cut one, Stephen Miller talking about those infernal polls.
4: The purpose of publishing these suppression polls is designed to demoralize people, to convince people that it's not worth continuing the fight to save and rescue their country. The reason why America has lower energy prices than everyone else in the developed world is because of President Trump. The reason why we have record job creation is because of President Trump. Democrats fought bloody murder to stop all of this. Every single step President Trump took to secure the border, they ran to court and sued to try to order us to keep the border open. Every single thing that President Trump did to bring our energy supply chains back to America, they fought us in court and sued us. Every single thing he did on violent crime, sanctuary Democrat mayors and sanctuary Democrat politicians fought us relentlessly. They voted against tax cuts for every single American family. They voted against the child tax credit. They voted against the Trump accounts. They voted against no tax on tips, no tax on overtime, no tax on Social Security. They have not been our partners in a single one of the victories that President Trump has delivered for America.
3: See? Told you. Just more, please. Endless loop. And about these sanctuary policies, we talk about the 80-20 issues. You know, do we need a border? I think about 80% of people think we do. But listen, the notion of mass immigration, or mass, excuse me, mass...

0: deportation as part of an immigration policy that makes sense. I think that's one that we have a vast majority of the people on our side. The occasional ICE interaction that doesn't go well, those have been blown up in an effort to make everybody think ill of ICE. And let's spend a second on that, because have you heard Mamdani in these last few days about not wanting ICE in his city? About saying that ICE has brought more terror than it has any sense of safety. Well, who feels that way? I'm guessing illegal immigrants do. So I'm thinking that folks whose lives and livelihoods are threatened by waves of law-breaking illegal immigrants are people who might rather welcome the presence of ICE in their cities. Like so many other things, it just depends on what side you are on. Mayor Mamdani, in his vicious and slanderous comments about ICE, has chosen to take the side of sex traffickers, lawbreakers of various ilk, people who are here illegally, and that's not the only law they've broken. He is taking that side rather than the side of law-abiding American people who just want a better life and who are fine, by the way, with legal immigration and people who come here and don't break laws. None of this is anti-immigration. None of it is anti-immigration. It's to be against illegal immigration and the various scourges of crime that radiate from it. Second thing in the world of worthy clips. Yesterday morning on the Sunday morning shows, a lot of focus on President Trump's decision to try to bring diesel prices down by buying a whole lot of tons of Russian diesel. Now, buying diesel, bringing more diesel into the country to bring prices down, that's basic econ 101. Having it come from Russia, hello, makes it, shall we say, somewhat of a talk show topic. Out of Minnesota, Congressman Tom Emmer is the House Majority Whip. This is cut two as, it was John Carl on ABC asked him, hey, what's this deal with Trump dealing with the Russians to bring diesel into America?
1: What do you make of this plan to buy Russian diesel? I mean, you've been a strong supporter of Ukraine. You voted for those sanctions. What do you think of this?
2: Well, it's another example of our president thinking out of the box. You know, he's listening to the American people, John. The American people are hurting because of this world market when it comes to diesel and fuel in general. Our president is trying to find every answer possible to help the American people literally move it forward. And when he talks about Ukraine and Russia, there is no one else, John, who is going to get this thing resolved. Donald Trump thinks outside the box, put the American people first, but at the same time, he is the president of peace. I think he's two steps ahead of the press all the time. He's thinking about how you get these conflicts resolved. Conflicts, by the way, that were caused by President Joe Biden and his failed foreign policy and date back to President Obama and his failed foreign policy. So, again, I think Donald J. Trump is the best negotiator on the face of the planet. I think this is just another step of trying to get that resolved.
0: So here is the calculation the Trump administration has made, that the positive economic effect of bringing in a bunch of diesel into the American marketplace will bring prices down, and that will be a good thing received warmly by the public. It is counterbalanced. There are no solutions, only trade-offs. When you get some of this, you get some of that. What you might get some of on the other side is some head-scratching and some resentment that we're dealing with the dirty Russians. How many people are going to care about that? A lot of the people caring about that the most are people that don't like him anyway. When prices go down, if they do, when diesel prices go down and thus the price of everything begins to go down, and by the way, the likelihood of this happening in the next 22 days is probably not that great. This is a bargain for the home stretch of the year and into calendar 2027. Because ideally, at the moment, it is... Ideally, you'd like to see a result that resonates at the pump pretty immediately, but almost nothing happens at the pump pretty immediately. We could have the Iranians on the deck of the USS Missouri signing a surrender document like the Japanese did in 1945, and you're still going to be paying a lot for gas 1, 2, 3 weeks down the road. And there are plenty of conspiracy theories as to why that is. Once they've got the screws turned, you know, they can keep them turned until you start to notice, hey, why aren't gas prices getting any lower? So I think Congressman Emmer is right. We're trying to think outside the box. We're trying to do things. And, well, the box that contains most people's thoughts and wishes is about the midterms and doing well in the midterms. And I think it's an attempt to do something that will have a positive economic effect, that'll be more of a positive response than a negative response anybody would have, like, ooh, you're getting it from dirty Vladimir Putin. All right, Mark Wayne Mullen, Department of Homeland Security Secretary. This is Cut 3. We were talking about, we've had an unfortunate ICE, we had a guy with a five-year-old in the car and a big mess and some more unfortunate things that happened to an illegal immigrant on the run. And they were interested in talking to Mark Wayne Mullen on CNN on Cut 3 about that.
3: The problem that you continue to have is individuals like this are going to flee. Every time we approach someone, is fight or flight, 100% of the time, because when ICE, ERO, HSI, CBP, when we're approaching a vehicle, this individual knows they're going to jail. Now, you want to talk about the two individuals that have been shot since I've been secretary. Let's think about the 258 illegals that are in New York City right now that are wanted for murder. Let's talk about the 258 that have that are currently in state prison that killed individuals that were illegals that we got detainers on. All two.

somehow. I don't think Jake Tapper's reel broke up about that, or many in the CNN audience. But it's still, as we, with a precept that I used last hour, it's a good thing for administration officials to appear on the lib networks so that people who just go, oh, what's going on in the world? CNN? And that's like the only thing that occurs to them. They can actually hear somebody, the Trump administration, speaking some logic like that, the basic logic of what makes illegal immigration such a scourge and what the kinds of things are that we ought to be doing in order to return to some semblance of basic logic. We've gone so many miles past the guardrails of basic logic. Entering the country illegally is a crime. Not everyone who enters the country illegally commits a bunch more crimes, but many do, which is why when you have, you know, a Lake and Riley case, somebody killed by somebody who shouldn't have even been in the country at all, it's just extra painful, and it should be extra motivating for us to do something about it. You shouldn't have to be a red state. You shouldn't have to have conservative leadership to want your people to be safe. You would think that governors like Kathy Hochul in New York, Gretchen Whitmer in Michigan, Gavin Newsom in the People's Republic of California, that they would want safer streets. They want more safety for their populations, but they don't. They can't, because they know they'd be eaten alive for even the perception of speaking in harmony and, you know, singing from the same hymnal as the Trump administration on what to do about immigration policy, even though 80% of America wants a border of some type. All righty, Mark Davis in for Scott Jennings. We'll have a final word or two when we return. Salem News Channel

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8: 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My buddy Mike Gallagher and I do a daily podcast after our respective shows. 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We do a live stream every morning at 11 Texas time, noon Eastern. Check that out. It's a lot of fun. And Lord knows there is no shortage of stuff to talk about. Let's talk a little bit about Social Security. If you're like me, you paid into Social Security your entire working life. The way I view it, it's my money. I earned it. Special interest groups, however, in Washington are pushing cuts to Social Security. Americans are depending on it now more than ever and trying to defend their right to get the kind of money that they put into that they think they're entitled to and they're right. And that is why AARP is fighting to stop the cuts and protect your money. So if you agree that Social Security should be protected, pledge today at AARP.org/WeEarnedIt. Love that. AARP.org/WeEarnedIt. Earned it, and portions of Scott's show are sponsored in part by AARP. All right, so as we wind our way down, we've got to have Trump himself saying something about someone, and so spinning the big wheel, how about John Fetterman? Fetterman is one interesting cat. The GOP midterm convention was right here about, 15 minutes from where I'm sitting at the American Airlines Center in Dallas. And one of the warmest receptions for anybody there in that room was when John Fetterman appeared on video to introduce his Republican colleague in the Senate and his friend, talking about, creating jobs and partnering with Trump when it's, good for the people of Pennsylvania to do so. Fetterman would have been more popular in that room than John Cornyn. That is saying something. So over the weekend, Saturday night at Joint Base Andrews, coming back from a trip,

0: This is cut four. President Trump talking about his buddy John Fetterman.
1: I'd love to see it. I think he's great. It's going to be hard for him to get the nomination as a Democrat, but I'd love to have him as a Republican. John Fetterman's a great guy with magnificent parents. I got to speak to his parents about something, and they were great. The mother, the father. He's a very solid person. You know, he's a person. He's smart and all that, but he's got great common sense. But if you look at the polls, he does better as a Republican than he does as a Democrat.
0: It's because everything's relative. As Republicans, we see a Democrat that's not crazy, and we think, man, we kind of like you. It's called the Bill Maher effect, I guess you will. But to Democrats, if you waver one board from their woke agenda and their DSA-flavored nonsense, you are a huge problem. So, listen, I don't think Fetterman's going to change parties. I'm glad to have one, you know, at least a couple of Democrats that aren't insane. Well, there's a Democrat who is, James Tallarico. We're trying to prevent him from gaining a Senate seat here in Texas. A couple of Paxton cuts. These are from last night, cut five. Paxton talking about the race. He is 22 days from wrapping up.
2: Yeah, I think most Republicans realize this guy is a danger, not just to Texas, but the entire country. And the destruction that he's going to do is going to be significant. So I think most Republicans are catching on that you may not have gotten your candidate to win the primary, but I'm a lot different than James Tallarico. And had I been the one that lost, I would have been out campaigning against James Tallarico because I realize how dangerous he is to the state and to this country.
0: This is it, man. This is it. John Cornyn, who had decades of loyal, noble service to our state of Texas, could have tied a bow around that, could have appeared with Paxton at that convention I just mentioned, clasped hands, taken the microphone and said, you know, guys, this is not where I wanted to be standing. I wanted to be your nominee for my next consecutive term, but it didn't work out that way, but I'm going to respect what the voters said. And it's time for all of us to unite. I'm calling on every voter of mine to back Ken Paxton. If he did that, a lot of the conservatives who have been really Cornyn hesitant and kind of skeptical about him would have at least had to say he wrapped up his tenure of service doing the right thing. As it is, he goes out on a sad, sad tale of sour grapes and bad blood, and it's just really unfortunate. I've known the guy for a long time, and I would have wanted better for him. I would have wanted better for our state. Well, listen, hey, Sean and Rick and everybody out there in the California end of things, and Barry and Anna and Dustin and Miller, everybody here in DFW, thanks to everybody for letting me fill in for Scott. I'm on Larry Elder day after tomorrow, so you got that. I'm everywhere. Follow me on Twitter at Mark Davis, and Scott Jennings Show is here every day on Salem Radio Network and Salem News Channel. Have a great rest of your day.
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2: Pushback to a deal with Russia. I'm Lisa Brady, Fox News. After President Trump announced Russia would be allowed to sell diesel to help lower prices, Fox's Jennifer Griffin.
3: There are real questions right now about whether this diesel deal that the president announced with Russia is even legal. There's a 2022 law in Congress that was passed after Russia invaded Ukraine that barred the U.S. from buying any oil products or petroleum products from Russia. So there's that. Then there's also the Lindsey Graham Sanctions Act that was passed. And now we're hearing from Congressman Brian Fitzpatrick that there's a bipartisan legislation that he's putting forward called the Ronald Reagan Peace Through Strength Act, which would further bar the U.S. from buying Russian diesel.
2: And President Trump posting earlier, he made the right choice for the American people. He's also criticized Ukrainian attacks on Russian energy sites. But Ukraine's President Zelensky tells Fox Russia attacked a power plant only hours after a Trump post about a ceasefire on energy facilities.
4: We are ready today for energy ceasefire, as President Trump said, but I'm not sure that Putin is ready.
2: Meantime, British Prime Minister Andy Burnham tells Parliament a suspected plot to target a U.S.-run base in England was almost certainly spurred by Iran's Revolutionary Guard.
5: We will crack down on Iran's use of criminal networks, using our full range of powers to target them and their funding streams.
2: Nearly 30 countries, including the U.S., joining a statement on the new U.K. assessment. Pope Leo is scheduled for surgery, expected to be admitted to a hospital in Rome tomorrow to have a nodule removed from his lung.
6: He's scheduled to make an 11-day, three-country apostolic journey to South America in November. The Vatican said the trip is still planned. We don't know exactly when the surgery will take place, but the Pope should be in the hospital for about a week.
2: Fox's Lauren Green, the 71-year-old Pope, revealing the discovery of that nodule yesterday. 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
2: A 14-year-old detained after a school shooting in France.
20: The teenager is suspected of opening fire at his middle school principal and a teacher in Aubagne in the south of France. Both suffered wounds to their legs. He went on to fire multiple shots across two floors of the building. A third staff member disarmed the boy in what's being described as an act of extreme courage. Prosecutors say the weapon was a shotgun smuggled into school inside a guitar case. France has been hit by weeks of protests where students have barricaded schools demanding better facilities and more teachers, but this shooting is not thought to be related. Jonathan Savage, Fox News.
2: A federal judge just ordering a 24-hour halt to tree cutting at the East Potomac Golf Course, a historic D.C. golf course that's been part of President Trump's renovation plans in the nation's capital. The judge's temporary order follows a three-hour hearing where she accused the government of deceiving her with its actions over the holiday weekend, beginning that tree cutting with little notification to plaintiffs in a lawsuit aiming to halt renovation plans. There's a new number one player in men's tennis.
21: Alexander Zverev clinching the number one spot in the year-end ATP rankings. Zverev becoming the first German to earn the honor and the oldest player to

0: accomplish the feat for the first time at 29 years and 217 days old. He began 2026 without having won a major title, but Zverev captured both the French and U.S. Open Grand Slams this year, the German finishing more than 800 points ahead of the injured Jannik Sinner. Carlos Alcaraz ended 2025 as the world number one. Frank Lanza, Fox News.
1: An hour to the close on Wall Street. Stocks remain mixed. Right now, the Dow up 178 points, but the S&P down 11, the NASDAQ down 133. I'm Lisa Brady. This is Fox News.
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Plenty of sunshine today and warming up, high temperatures in the upper 80s. Clear skies tonight with overnight lows in the mid-60s. For Tuesday, plenty of sunshine and even warmer, high temperatures Tuesday in the low 90s. Wednesday, mostly sunny skies, but a very good chance for showers and thunderstorms, too. Highs in the upper 80s. Thursday, partly sunny with a chance of showers. High temperatures in the mid-80s. I'm meteorologist Lou Jaton for Super Talk.

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1: The whole damn cabinet and the president. 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
3: 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That's a con man.
4: 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And so is the countdown. 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

0: information on breaking news and more bold, inspired solutions for America.
1: Well, thank you, Scott Shannon. That's right, 22 days. I know you're saying to yourself, well, this is not Sean Hannity. You know, it's actually Mark Simone here for Sean. He's taking the day off. He'll be back tomorrow. It's Columbus Day all over America. It's a very big deal in New York City. Parade, Fifth Avenue. It's a huge deal here. Not as big a deal everywhere else, but a great holiday. Not for Democrats, because, you know, they're trying to tear down every Christopher Columbus statue everywhere. You'd think they would love the guy. He was the first illegal migrant here. You'd think you'd love him, but it doesn't work. And Linda is actually here in the studio. Look at that. You actually came in today.
2: Are you okay?
1: No.
2: This is how you're going to start the show. You're going to start teasing me. You're a very brave man.
1: I'm not really okay, I didn't sleep much last night, and I did my own show today. Normally, I'm on a big flagship, WOR, 3 hours, 9 to noon. So this will make it a total of 6 hours.
2: It's a whole new version of your life where you're actually working and getting up early.
1: Yeah.
2: Most of your life, you were just coasting, lunches, dinners.
1: Oh, no, don't worry. I'm still coasting. Listen to the show so far. Doesn't this sound like coasting? And where's Katie to screen the phone calls?
2: She's taking a day.
1: Who's going to screen the phone calls?
2: I'm going to call.
1: Oh,
2: I'm going to talk to everybody.
1: Oh, my God.
2: Get ready,
1: time,
2: America.
1: Last time you screened for me, you screwed it up completely.
2: Okay. Yeah.
1: That was 25 years
2: That's
1: ago.
2: That's correct. It's been a minute. That's how we first met.
1: Yeah, she was actually the screener. Now look at her. She's a big super top executive of everything.
2: Oh, yeah, that's me, living the high life.
1: Yeah,
2: there I am.
1: Absolutely.
2: Mm-hmm.
1: So, hey, the good news is Ilhan Omar, they raided her house today. Would you want? I feel bad for these agents. Would you want to go into that rat trap? Who knows what's in there?
2: Not
1: like
2: in a million years.
1: Haunted house. So, they came out with a couple of boxes. It's documents they're looking for. They believe she may have committed. The allegation is she may have committed some sort of immigration fraud, lying on her immigration forms. And DOJ has been investigating, but they actually raided the house. Now you're going to hear this if you watch all the crazy networks tonight. Rachel and CNN, all you're going to hear is this is fascism. You're already hearing it from Democrats in Congress. This is fascism at its worst, raiding somebody's house. Now, I don't need to point out the raid on Mar-a-Lago was with machine guns drawn. They actually went to Merrick Garland. This is the dirty Jack Smith and the awful Christopher Wray. They went to Merrick Garland. They got an authorization to use deadly force if they had to in Mar-a-Lago. You ever been to Mar-a-Lago? Beautiful. But it's filled with old ladies all dressed up who go, how are you? You don't need deadly force. If you pulled out a gun, they went in with machines.
2: Wait, let's do it again. How do they say hello?

0: that's the official Mar-a-Lago greeting. How are you? And then you just say, fine, don't ever say back, oh, how are you? Because they're going to go, hi, the traffic, it was, you're going to get a list of complaints. But none of these people tonight that are going to be yelling and screaming about this raid are not, and they not only raided Mar-a-Lago with machine guns, Uzis, authorization to use deadly force if they had to. You remember, they went through every inch of it. They went through Melania's clothing. They went through her underwear drawer. Yes, absolutely. Just like Pauly Walnuts in The Sopranos. They went through her underwear drawer. They went through Barron Trump's room. And in the end, they found nothing. They found 35 classified documents that were kind of meaningless. And if you put the 35 documents in a folder, it's 1 inch thick. So it was 1 inch of one box. That's all they found. All those 200 boxes you saw the pictures of, no classified documents. So we'll see what they find in this Ilhan Omar house. They've come out carrying some boxes. Again, she'll be yelling and screaming about it all day and night. Cut number one here. The word genocide has a specific meaning. It is being abused like crazy. I guess you could call October 7th, I'm sure you could, a genocide, a Holocaust. I mean, it was wiping out, slaughtering Jews. It was raping women, slicing the throats of babies. There's video. You can actually watch this video of this happening. It was the most brutal, vicious, you could call that a genocide, but Israel responding as any nation would, that is not genocide. But they don't even know what it means. Now, listen, this is this nut job running for mayor of L.A., Nitya Raman. Take a listen to this.
1: You agreed with the Sandpiper's opinion that Israel has committed genocide in Gaza, and you've recently reiterated that opinion at a Muslim Public Affairs Council mayoral forum. We'd like to hear tonight how you personally define this term and how you use it, and what, if anything, you would like to say to Jewish Angelenos here this evening who see that as a highly inflammatory term.
2: Yes, so, you know, I have used that term, and I'm not an expert on these issues, so I have looked to experts on these issues, international experts, Israeli experts who have used that language, and that is what guided me in using that term in describing what's happening in Gaza. I'm sorry, what was the second part of your...
1: What is your definition of it, and what would you say to those here tonight?
2: Oh, yeah.
0: It's like talking to a five-year-old.
2: Yes, and I do want to underscore here that I recognize that the word genocide is a deeply painful word. And I used it because other experts have used it. And
0: that's a good answer. So what she's saying is, now she talked to other experts, Hassan Piker, people like that. Those are Zoran Mamdani, the mayor of New York. These are the other experts. You got to stop with this word genocide. You have to stop. It's absolutely idiotic. Hey, let me talk for a second about the Nobel Peace Prize. You know, if you went back to the 1950s or 60s, and you won the Nobel Peace Prize. Oh, my goodness. This was like the ultimate prestigious award, the Nobel Peace Prize. It is the most disgusting anti-Semitic award in the world now. The whole Nobel Peace Prize committee, it's just filled up with these left-wing woke kooks and anti-Semites. I'll show you how much it changed. Back in... it was back in the early 90s. They gave the Israeli Prime Minister Shimon Peres the Nobel Peace Prize, and he deserved it. Do you know that there are members of the committee now who are saying it was a disgrace, that they should revoke it, they should not, he should never have been given the award? So now what they do is they only give it to left-wing nutjobs. You remember the economist Paul Krugman? He was that New York Times economist, that big Trump derangement syndrome. He had, like Jack Smith, he was a bug-eyed, weird guy. This was the guy that every single thing he ever predicted was wrong. He was famous for that. Every prediction. Trump took office, he said, there will be a collapse of the global economy within a year. None of this ever happened. This guy in 99 wrote a huge thing predicting the internet would fade away within a year or two. It would go the way of the fax machine. Those are his exact words, that it would

0: not last. So they gave this idiot the Nobel Peace Prize. Well, on Friday, now Donald Trump, he says he ended 8 wars. All right, let's say it's 4. Okay, 2 maybe. But the point is, he got all the hostages released. He did end a couple of wars. He freed Venezuela. And he really deserves a Nobel Peace Prize. You can certainly make the argument. They don't give it to him. They gave it to this woman who's the worst anti-Israel, anti-Semitic. She is a part of the UN. You know, the United Nations, most anti-Semitic thing in the world. She not only works for the UN, she's on the International Criminal Court. That's the thing that said Netanyahu's a war criminal. You know, when you hear the International Criminal Court in The Hague and the Netherlands, ooh. If you look at what it is, it's a fake court. A bunch of left-wing kooks made it up. You could do that. You could just make up a whole fake court, give yourself a big fancy name, and declare yourself a court and convict people. It has absolutely no standing anywhere. The United States does not recognize, no legitimate country recognizes it. In fact, right now, the United States is in the process of trying to shut it down and sanction it. It's not a real court. Anyway, she's on this court, and she declared Israel a bunch of war criminals and genocide. So naturally, they gave her the Nobel Peace Prize on Friday. President Trump lashing out, saying, you've totally discredited this Nobel Peace Prize forever. You discredited it before, but now you've discredited it forever. President Trump also saying, it's a stain on the country of Norway. It's really embarrassing, this Nobel Peace Prize. In fact, it used to be such prestigious. But now, if you get it, you don't even tell anybody. You notice you haven't seen this woman anywhere. Even she doesn't want to talk about it. But such a bad award. So, hey, President Trump, by the way, it's Columbus Day. He also said the days of plunder are over. No more tearing down Christopher Columbus statues. No more disgracing them. We had this. We have a crazy mayor in New York. There's a picture of him from years ago giving the finger to the Christopher Columbus statue and yelling and screaming to have it torn down, the one that was near his house in Queens. Anyway, we got a lot to get to today. We'll get to the greatest pollster of all coming up at the bottom of the hour. All the polls you read publicly, they're all fake, rigged, cheap, crummy polls. They're media polls. They cost a couple of thousand. They cost $2,000-$3,000 to do one of those. They're flimsy, cheap. They use the wrong metrics. The real polls, the one the candidates use, they're like $1 million a month. They're deadly accurate. And some of these polls, you know, so-and-so college, this college, these are colleges that are too cheap to have a football team. They can't afford a stadium. So what they do, they get a bunch of kids and they give them some iPads and they pretend they're doing an important poll. I don't want to mention any names, Quinnipiac Marist, but that's their where they get their publicity out of. Ooh, the Marist poll. The Quinnipiac poll. Wow. Have you ever heard anybody, has anybody ever said to you, oh, my son got into Quinnipiac? It's a nice college. It's a very nice college, but that's about all they do is polling. Forget the polls. Get yourself a football team and get in the real action there and get some real attention. So we'll take some calls, too. The number is 1-800-941-SEAN, 1-800-941-SEAN. But we'll get to the real polls and the real numbers coming up. Oh, that's you playing the music. I thought it was my phone. It's Mark Simone. Hey, you can follow me on Instagram. It's Mark Simone. NYC.
1: It's your first day here. What's going on?
0: That was my phone.
1: You're giddy today on this Monday.
0: I'm just punched.
1: Just happy about Columbus Day.
0: No, I didn't get any sleep. Punch drunk. Anyway, 1-800-941-SEAN. 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

0: welcome back. It's the Sean Hannity Show. It's Mark Simone here for Sean. He'll be back tomorrow. 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Hey, let's take some calls. Let's go to Bob in San Diego. Bob, how you doing?
1: Fabulous. It's been a rainy weekend. Were you aware that Marist is not completely useless?
0: No, it's a fine school. It's a very good school.
1: I went there, and Bill O'Reilly graduated there in 1971.
0: Yeah, Bill O'Reilly went there. Of course, he also went to Harvard, too, but he went to Marist. It's a good school. And what did you study at Marist?
1: Well, I was a science major, but...
0: What do you do now?
1: I'm a dental technician.
0: Wait a minute, you're a science major, and then you became a dental technician?
1: Yes, sir.
0: Oh. Do you get sick of looking in people's mouths all day? To me, that would be weird.
1: No, I do dental prosthetics.
0: Oh, okay, that's good. I don't know what it is, but that's good. Very good. All right, well, you do important work. Thanks for calling. Let's go to Kenny, Clarksville, Tennessee. Kenny, welcome to the Sean Hannity Show.
2: All right. Hello, Mark.
0: We didn't wake you, did we?
2: Say it again?
0: I said, you sound great. Go ahead.
2: Okay. I just wanted to boast a little bit because we finally went to a rally. Can you believe the president came to Clarksville, Tennessee? I say that, but we're the home of the 101st, so he was able to land Air Force One right there at the airport on the Army base.
0: Yeah. And how many people would you say were at the rally?
2: I'm going to tell you what, the arena holds 6,500, and the only place I didn't see people were where the fake news was, right in the back section back there. It was about half full. So I'm going to say there was, I know 5,000 was there, but it could be a lot more.
0: Okay, thank you for the exact answer. Now, let me ask you a question. When you were there, did they take your name and address and all that, your email?
2: Nope. In fact, I had tickets, me and the wife. And they didn't even ask for a ticket. They just wanted to make...
0: Oh, no, but when you got the ticket, they took your email and all that?
2: Oh, yeah.
0: See, people might not understand. They think he's just doing these rallies because, he likes to talk. No. One reason is they get tens of thousands of people, and they get the email, they get all the information, and this is what you call the ground game. They make sure they contact you before the vote. They make sure you get you out to vote. It's very important. That's one of the purposes of these rallies. It gets people's information, contact information, and then when an election, 22 days, so like 8 days before the election, they'll make sure you voted or they'll get you out to vote. Real important part of these rallies. So you see all those fake polls. What is in the real polls? We'll find out in a moment. We'll talk to the best pollster of all, John McLaughlin, coming up next.
3: West Kentucky Star Newsroom, I'm Brad Munson. A McCracken County man faces more than two dozen counts of possession of child pornography charges. On Friday, detectives with the McCracken County Sheriff's Office executed a search warrant at a residence of 64-year-old William D. Forsyth in regard to an investigation with the Internet Crimes Against Children Task Force, of which the Sheriff's Office is a part. Forsyth was arrested and charged with 11 felony counts of possession of matter portraying a sexual performance by a minor under 12 and 22 counts of possession of matter portraying a sexual performance by a minor.

0: 18 for a total of 33 counts. Forsyth was arrested and booked into the McCracken County Regional Jail. On Thursday, the Fulton and Hickman County Sheriff's Offices announced the arrest of a Missouri man as part of a joint task force with federal agencies targeting an organized crime network engaged in widespread financial exploitation.
1: The Department of Homeland Security and the Bureau of Alcohol, Tobacco, Firearms, and Explosives were also involved as authorities arrested Ishank S. Raythor of Maryland Heights, Missouri, who was in the United States on a student visa from India. The arrest stems from a sophisticated scheme where suspects impersonate officials from the Federal Credit Commission. Raythor faces multiple felony charges, including theft by unlawful taking, engaging in organized crime, and wanton reckless exploitation of an adult. He is being held in jail without bond. Residents are strongly reminded that no legitimate government agency will ever instruct individuals to withdraw cash for physical pickup. I'm Mike Cooper.
0: Crash that slowed traffic Sunday across the Ohio River. McCracken County Sheriff's deputies were called to westbound I-24 near the one-mile marker for a crash involving several vehicles. Happened just before noon and blocked both westbound lanes for a period of time and caused significant backups. During the westbound delays, JPStraffic.com also reported a crash at the Brookport Bridge that caused delays as well. Westbound lanes of I-24 were reopened after nearly 2 hours. For the latest in traffic information delivered right to your phone, you can sign up at JPStraffic.com. Or see you later anytime at WestKentuckyStar.com.
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0: Saturday night, December 5th, to the Kentucky Opry Theater. A tribute to John Denver starring Ted Vigil. Ted Vigil looks and sings like John Denver.
1: Life on the farm is kind of laid back. 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Thank God I'm a country boy. Yes, sir.
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1: I'm meteorologist Lou Jeton with your Columbus Day forecast brought to you by Gutter Boys of Kentucky. 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Plenty of sunshine today and warming up, high temperatures in the upper 80s. Clear skies tonight with overnight lows in the mid-60s. For Tuesday, plenty of sunshine and even warmer, high temperatures Tuesday in the low 90s. Wednesday, mostly sunny skies, but a very good chance for showers and thunderstorms, too. Highs in the upper 80s. I'm meteorologist Lou Jeton for Super Talk.
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2: Hey, welcome back. 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Mark Simone, normally on our big flagship here in New York, WOR, but here for Sean Hannity. He'll be back tomorrow. We'll take a look at the midterms, the big polls coming up in a second. Ronald Reagan once said, inflation, well, it's as violent as a mugger, as frightening as an armed robber, deadly as a hitman. You should always listen to Ronald Reagan. 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Now, what does inflation mean for your money? 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Hey, as we were saying, you got all these stupid college polls, these media polls. They're just flimsy, cheap, crummy polls. Now, the real deal are the private polls the candidates use. The best in the world is John McLaughlin. His website is McLaughlinOnline.com, McLaughlin Online. And let's see where the numbers really are. John McLaughlin, how you doing?
3: Yeah, it's a pleasure to be here, Mark.
2: Hey.
3: 22 days, so it's 3 weeks to go.
2: Let me ask you an important question. Who the hell are these colleges that think they could do polling? That's like you starting a college.
3: Well, they can't afford NIL money for they don't fix college. They're losing money, some of these colleges, on college sports. So if they can't do that, they do the polling, because whether the poll's right or wrong, as the news reports the poll, they get mentions all the time. So once in a while, you do find some smart students who want to go to a school. But some of these polls, like Emerson, they're all text to web. And they don't. It's a D3 school in Boston. They text the responses in, so they're not even using the students to do interviews the way they used to. You would have a lot of colleges would use the students to do the phone interviews because it was good. The students could make a little money. They would get the ball, but maybe get pizza or soda or something. But
2: well, I went to Emerson College, and I can tell you they don't know what the hell they're talking about there. So.
3: Sorry about that.
2: I wouldn't take the poll very seriously. So it's 22 days away. Is it safe to say right now, would you agree, it's just too close to call at this point?
3: Oh, absolutely. It's a toss-up race in a lot of it. Because when you look at the U.S. Senate right now, there's eight or nine Senate seats in toss-up on the Real Clear Politics average. Now, a lot of those polls, I don't think are really toss-up. When you look at Alaska with Sullivan running, they do have ranked choice voting. That's how Murkowski got reelected. But a lot of these are Republican states where you, like Texas with Paxton. I just can't believe Tallarico won. I polled for Trump and all his past elections there. And we won by 14 points last time in Texas. You know, they only have, in the New York Times poll, there's only like +7 on the Trump versus Harris voters recall. So it looks like they're not polling as many Republicans or as many Trump voters as they should. But for the Senate, again, you have about 13 or 14 races that are either leaning one way or the other, or pure toss-ups. And the same thing for Congress. There's a lot of pure toss-up races, like in the New York area. Blakeman's ahead in a lot of these suburban and upstate districts because Hochul's got these huge negatives. And downstate, you have Mondami with huge negatives. And so you've got close races, like between Mike LoPetri and Tom Suozzi in New York 3, or you got Jeanine Driscoll versus the incumbent Laura Gillen there, and they're deciding the races on affordability, and the top affordability issue in those suburban districts are taxes.

0: So, and we also have utility bills. So, but there's a lot of these congressional races. There's over 70 races in play. There's about 17 that are pure toss-ups, whether it's Pennsylvania 1 in the suburbs over there or whether it's Arizona 6. You've got these pure toss-up races for 17 House races that could go any way in the last 3 weeks. And this is a turnout election where when you look at the electorate, you had you got about 260 million eligible voters in the country. You had 155 million vote in 2024 for president. And in 2022, you had 112 million voters come out. So you have a lower turnout election. So the 77 million Trump voters, if they come back out, the Republicans will do fine. We'll keep the Senate. We have a good shot of keeping the House. The media, I think, knows this, and what they do is if they can convince Republicans that they're not going to win, well, it hurts their donations, but then it also hurts their turnout, so that in the lower turnout election, they're hoping that the Harris voters are more fired up to come back out, and except for her husband. I guess her husband's not going to let want her to run, the media reports say. And she's, in our national polls for the Democrats, she's the front runner. She's got like an 88% favorable rating with the Democrats. And then your husband says, I don't think she should run again. So
1: I don't think he wants to be under the magnifying glass, if you know what I mean.
0: I just do the polls.
1: Yeah. So is there another phenomenon where people maybe lie to the poll? You know, they're a Democrat and they want to sound like a good Democrat. Say, yes, I'm voting for Al Sayed. But then when they get in the booth, they don't want to vote. They pull the lever for the Republican. Does that happen to any great extent?
0: That's what happened in the primary out there, where I think they were polling. You know, you have an open system in Michigan where you can vote in either primary, and they were polling past Democratic primary voters, and El Sayed was up by about 10 points in the primaries, and he only won by one because the moderate and establishment was pulling out they're pulling out all their tricks to basically stop El Sayed, and he ended up winning the primary by 1 point. And I think two things happened. One is you had crossover independents and moderates who didn't want El Sayed to be the nominee. And you also had some bad polling where people didn't want to say, they didn't want to tell the media pollsters that they were voting for him. And you see that in the undecided. So, like, you look at the undecided voters, like a lot of these undecided voters in most races will tell you whether it's 10% undecided or 8% undecided, most of them will tell you they voted for Trump in 2024. And decided now. So they may not be really undecided if they're given the information about where the Democrats stand on the issues. So it's going to make for a very interesting 3 weeks, because Trump in our polls, he's polarized nationwide, where he's about even for every one job approval. He has one person who disapproves of his policies and doesn't like his personality. But and if the Trump, those who approve of his policies come out and they vote for lower taxes, they vote for lower utility rates, lower gas prices, secure borders, then, you know, with the Democrats are on the wrong side of those issues, then the Republicans can win. Like, you look at New York State, you know, all these Democrats, El Sayed was on the, not El Sayed, sorry, Zohra Mamdani was on the phone with President Trump trying to get them to release this illegal immigrant who, tried to run over the law enforcement agents. And the guy's a drug dealer and a gangbanger, and they want him back out on the streets in New York because they keep releasing him.
1: Yeah.
0: A sanctuary state.
1: So, President Trump working like a maniac, going to Ohio today, Alaska tomorrow, crisscrossing the country. How much difference can that make with just 3 weeks left?
0: Well, it's a big difference, because in the campaign, when we said he would do a rally and we get 100,000 people, now

0: you safe there. So, but you still, if you get 6,500 people, you can still get a few hundred thousand people saying they wanted to attend, and they'll send you their emails, they'll send you their cell phones, and if it's campaign related, you can use those to contact the voters directly, so you don't have to put up with going through the media, and you can speak to them directly, say, here's a link, watch his speech. You know, this is, and you can say to them, you can send them information from the campaigns. So
1: you're getting the contact information from millions and millions of voters. Do the Democrats have anything similar to that?
0: No.
1: Oh.
0: Obama used to have turnouts, but nothing like this. Nothing. Donald Trump was historic in the way he did. No one's ever done what Donald Trump had, and I doubt it would be hard for somebody to replicate it. But he's a historic figure who really, he's got a very solid base of voters who are very strong, and if they come out to vote, we will, you know, we'll win these elections. So it's a matter of, it'll be a lower turnout election. We got to drive that vote out.
1: And you would say the Senate is a better prospect in the Senate than the House?
0: Yes, just because of the math of the districts. I mean, a lot of those Senate seats are in states that Trump won.
1: Yeah.
0: You look at the pure toss-ups, Alaska, Iowa, Kansas, Michigan, Ohio, Texas. So most of those states, six out of the eight, are pure toss-ups of Republican states. Maine, we came close. We won an electoral vote in the Maine 2nd Congressional District, but we lost the state overall. And Minnesota, we weren't far off. If Biden stayed in the race, we were going to play in Minnesota, and we were going to try to win there. And Michelle Tafoya is in a dead-even race in that open seat against the Lieutenant Governor Ferguson, who seems to be very loyal to Tim Walz and would continue his policies for spending in the Leary. What, they have the Leering Center up there? And Congressman Omar, it seems that she had a visit today from the federal authorities, I guess, for checking up on her immigration status. So.
1: Yeah. Hey, this whole socialist, Marxist, communist, do you see that declining in any way, or is it on the increase?
0: It's on the increase.
1: Oh.
0: Democrat Party, because you have younger voters who were born after 1989 when the Berlin Wall came down. They really don't know communism or socialism. So they, you know, if you listen to the mainstream media and you go to these universities in the United States, you think socialism means fairness. It doesn't. When you frame it as big government socialism, then it falls back in. So we've had, even though we had, at the end of September, we had the Republicans down 5 in the generic ballot for Congress, and that's close, but it's, you know, not naming names. You're just saying you're going to vote for the Republican or Democrat. And then if you say, well, in the same poll, you say, would you vote for a Republican who's a free market capitalist or a Democrat who's a big government socialist? Then the Republican goes ahead 45-41. So you have a 9-point turnaround. Now, it's been closing. In July, we had the Republican up as a capitalist over the socialist 49-36. In August, it was 47-40. And in September, close to within 4, because the Democrats are consolidating behind their socialist candidates. The tails are wagging the dog.
1: Yeah.
0: In a state like New York,
1: yeah,
0: Kathy Hochul gets reelected. They're going to have massive billion-dollar tax increase.
1: Well, I hate to say it, we're out of time, but John McLaughlin, great as always. His website is McLaughlinOnline.com. McLaughlinOnline.com. Well, John McLaughlin, keep up the good work.
0: Thank you, Mark.
1: All right.
0: 2 days.
1: Hey, take care. Yeah, it's 22 days away. 22 days away. That's interesting what he said about, we'll get back to that. That's why if you're young and stupid, you love communism, socialism, because you think it means fairness. Well, if you want to see some inequality between the haves and the have-nots, go to a communist country. You'll be amazed. Hey, we'll take a break, and then we got a lot more to get to. It's Mark Simone here for Sean on the Sean Hannity Show.
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0: Welcome back. It's Mark Simone here for Sean Hannity. He'll be back tomorrow. It's the Sean Hannity Show. We'll take some calls. 1-800-941-SEAN is the number. 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Do we have time to take a call? Not really. Why, we would have to rush you. Cut you off. You know me. I don't like to do what? Line three, Brian, Boise, Idaho. You went to Quinnipiac?
1: Yeah, hey, Mark. Quick, Quinnipiac Bobcats are like the number one NCAA hockey team in the country.
0: Oh, okay. I'm wrong then. Why do they call them the Bobcats? I don't like the name, the Bobcats.
1: I don't know either, but hey, we need a favor.
0: Well, hang on. We'll get to it coming up. The Sean Hannity Show. Oh, wait, we got time. Oh, I'm sorry. I'm on the wrong clock. Go ahead.
1: Okay, so here's a big favor. You know, Idaho's big-time Trump-supporting state and that sort of thing. He's never come here. We need to get honored by supporting him, and if you guys can, put in a word, we'd love to have him out here.
0: Yeah, I'm going to be the one to call him and say, you got to go to Idaho. I don't think so. Well, tell us what to do in Idaho. Well, like if you came as a tourist, what should you see?
1: Oh, we got the mountains, we got the rivers, we got the hot springs, we got the...
0: Okay, that's the first hour. Then what do we do?
1: All that stuff.
0: Oh, okay. No, it's beautiful. Idaho's a beautiful place.
2: You should love it. You love your iPhone. You love taking pictures. You would be out there for hours.
0: I'd take a picture of a glacier or a mountain.
2: Oh. Yes, you would.
0: Oh, okay. Remember Batman, Adam West?
2: No.
0: Oh, Batman in the TV. He lived in Idaho. Oh, I forget it. Look who I'm talking to.
2: Sorry. You lost me at Batman.
0: Oh, anyway, we'll be back.
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1: In Iraq, our truck hit a roadside bomb. 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
2: Another attempted missile attack on Saudi Arabia. I'm Lisa Brady, Fox News. Saudi officials confirming they intercepted an incoming ballistic missile today after two deadly strikes over the weekend by Iran-backed Houthi rebels on the international airport in the capital Riyadh, killing at least 14 people, including one American, wounding hundreds more.
3: This comes as Houthi rebels are now issuing a direct warning to foreign airlines against using Saudi airspace or airports inside the kingdom. The strikes against the airport and energy infrastructure in the south raise questions about if the United States could come to the defense of Saudi Arabia and launch a new round of strikes against this Iranian proxy group.
2: Fox's Trey Yinks in Tel Aviv. Delta Airlines is now delaying the start of its new nonstop flight from Atlanta to Riyadh, pushing it to March instead of this month, after an FAA warning to be cautious flying to or over Saudi Arabia. A federal judge is pausing tree cutting at the historic East Potomac Golf Course in D.C., accusing government lawyers of deceiving the court about ongoing renovations.
4: President Trump has announced plans to convert the public course into a championship-level venue. Hundreds of trees have been removed. Judge Anna Ray has ordered the tree cutting halted for at least 24 hours and threatened to extend the order another 2 weeks. The judge has previously required a preservationist group be notified before major work is done on the golf course as part of a legal challenge.
2: Fox's Jared Halpern at the White House. The Trump administration argues the tree removal is routine maintenance and unrelated to the proposed overhaul. Minnesota Congresswoman Ilhan Omar accusing the president of political intimidation, posting that a search of her D.C. home earlier today is part of an effort to weaponize federal law enforcement. The Justice Department says that search by Homeland Security investigators was authorized by a federal judge as part of an ongoing criminal probe. The Dow up 195 at the bell. 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

0: widespread financial exploitation.
1: The Department of Homeland Security and the Bureau of Alcohol, Tobacco, Firearms, and Explosives were also involved as authorities arrested Ishank S. Raythor of Maryland Heights, Missouri, who was in the United States on a student visa from India. The arrest stems from a sophisticated scheme where suspects impersonate officials from the Federal Credit Commission. Victims were instructed to withdraw large sums of cash and wait for couriers to pick up the money. Raythor faces multiple felony charges, including theft by unlawful taking, engaging in organized crime, and wanton reckless exploitation of an adult. He is being held in jail without bond. Residents are strongly reminded that no legitimate government agency will ever instruct individuals to withdraw cash for physical pickup. I'm Mike Cooper.
0: A McCracken County man faces more than two dozen counts of possession of child pornography charges. On Friday, detectives with the McCracken County Sheriff's Office executed a search warrant at a residence of 64-year-old William D. Forsyth in regard to an investigation with the Internet Crimes Against Children Task Force, of which the Sheriff's Office is a part. Forsyth was arrested and charged with 11 felony counts of possession of matter portraying a sexual performance by a minor under 12 and 22 counts of possession of matter portraying a sexual performance by a minor under 18 for a total of 33 counts. Forsyth was arrested and booked into the McCracken County Regional Jail. A Benton man was charged with possession of methamphetamine during a traffic stop on Friday.
1: Benton police stopped a van around 2 a.m. on Valley Road, and during the stop, a passenger in the van, 49-year-old Denny L. Cope, was reportedly found to be in possession of 11.5 grams of crystal methamphetamine and drug paraphernalia hidden on his person. Cope was placed under arrest and taken to the Marshall County Jail. I'm Mike Cooper.
2: I'm meteorologist Lou Tuton with your Columbus Day forecast. Clear skies tonight with overnight lows in the mid-60s. For Tuesday, plenty of sunshine and even warmer. High temperatures Tuesday in the low 90s. Wednesday, mostly sunny skies, but a very good chance for showers and thunderstorms, too. Highs in the upper 80s. Thursday, partly sunny with a chance of showers. High temperatures in the mid-80s. Then on Friday, partly sunny with high temperatures dropping all the way back to the low 70s. I'm meteorologist Lou Jaton on Super Talk.

0: one impeached while we're at it? Or just, or we'll just start with Tag Seth and see where it goes.
1: The whole damn cabinet and the president. 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They've all committed impeachable offenses.
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4: 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And so is the countdown. 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
1: Hey, it's the Sean Hannity Show. Mark Simone here for Sean. He'll be back tomorrow. Here in New York, we got a big, important race to save New York State. It's the race for governor. Kathy Hochul, our left-wing kook of a governor, up against a very strong candidate, Bruce Blakeman, who is a governor. He's the what they call the county executive. Nassau County is an enormous county, millions of people. And that job is basically to be a governor. And he's the best county executive in America. He's done a phenomenal job. President Trump backing him all the way. They're longtime friends. In fact, there was a big rally in upstate New York. President Trump flying in to back Bruce Blakeman. Listen to Blakeman at the rally.
2: Who was a convicted

0: was alleged to be a drug dealer and involved in gang activity. And he tried to run the ICE agents over. Kathy Hochul, we're outraged that you would let this guy in our state and defend him. On January 1st, when I'm sworn in as governor, I will have waiting for me on my desk an executive order that says New York is no longer a sanctuary state.
1: Now, Bruce Blakeman, he could turn the whole state around. You'd think this would be a no-brainer, this race, but yeah, you know, you got to get out there. 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Bruce Blakeman, how you doing?
2: We're doing great, Mark. I had a beautiful day in New York City marching in the Columbus Day Parade. Of course, Zohran Mamdani boycotted that parade. It's a parade where we celebrate Christopher Columbus and we celebrate the rich heritage of Italian Americans and all they've contributed to New York throughout the years, whether it be in science, technology, business, law, medicine, you name it. And I think that it was a great day, but unfortunately there are people there who denigrate those people and those families and those ethnic groups that created the greatest country in the world.
1: Yeah. Now, like he usually does, Bruce Blakeman started the race like 15 points behind, and now it's neck and neck. Kathy Hochul went into panic, spending millions on attack ads on him, and, you know, they did incredible opposition research. It is a tribute to you that the only thing they came up with in these attack ads is that you're friends with President Trump. That must have made you feel good, that that's all they could come up with.
2: Well, you know, Mark, Kathy wants to talk about everything but her record. Her record is one of failure. It's one of making people in New York miserable. We're the highest tax state in America. She's the biggest pickpocket in America, taking money out of our pocket and foolishly spending that money like on illegal migrants who come to New York. They get free food, free housing, free transportation, a free cell phone, all at taxpayer expense. They get more benefits than New Yorkers. She's made us less safe. Cashless bail, raise the age, the HALT Act, all criminal justice initiatives that make it easier for criminals to prey on our communities. And our utility bills are 70% higher than the national average.
1: Wow.
2: That is something that has made it materially less affordable to live in New York State, because Kathy Hochul has approved, get this, Mark, 48 rate hikes in 4 years. That's one rate hike a month, and she's going to continue to raise them. Her own energy department, they stated that in the next year, your utility bills will go up, on average, another $4,000. We've got to get rid of Kathy Hochul. She is bankrupting the state. She's driving people into poverty. We need to put more money in people's pockets to make it more affordable.
1: Mm. Yeah, one of the reasons our electric bills are so high, she and Cuomo, they shut down Indian Point. That's 25% of our electricity. And they don't allow fracking. If we were to do fracking in New York, what difference would that make in our electric bills?
2: Well, here's the proof. In Pennsylvania, just over the border, the same natural gas reserve as we have in New York, they allow the extraction of natural gas. It's a Democrat governor, and their electric bills are less than half of what our bills are. Okay? And that means that our policies with respect to energy supply are failing the people of this state. Kathy Hochul invests in a scam to put solar farms on rich farmland upstate that are covered under snow 3 months out of the year, subsidizing foreign corporations at our expense. That ends on day one when I become governor. I will cut your utility bills in half.
1: Hmm. Now, Bruce Blakeman, aren't you supposed to debate Kathy Hochul tomorrow night?
2: Yeah, tomorrow night. She picked the smallest media out of the invitations that we got. It is basically a New York-centric media outlet. So she doesn't want a lot of people to see this debate because she can't defend the record. I accepted all seven invitations, Mark, for a debate in every media outlet, whether it's CNN, CBS,

0: MSNBC, ABC, Fox. I don't care. I'm willing to debate her on any forum, anywhere, any outlet, but she picked only a one-hour debate. And
1: it's on this little thing called New York One, which is only seen on one of our five cable systems, and it's the most left-wing slanted network. You're not worried about that? Oh, you can handle it.
0: Not at all. Listen, you know what? I'll go into any forum. I'll go into any place. You know what, Mark? Every day, another Democrat walks up to me and says, Bruce, I'm a lifelong Democrat. I've never voted Republican before in my life, but I'm voting for you this year. I'm voting Republican this year because my party is too extreme. They don't respect our values, American values. They don't have the values of Democrats in the past, like you carry, like Ed Koch, Daniel Patrick Moynihan, even Mario Cuomo and Bill Clinton. You know one thing about those Democrats, Mark? You may have disagreements with them, and certainly I did as a Republican, on policy, but I knew they loved America. But you can't say that about Zohran Mamdani or Chevalier or Lander or Bernie Sanders or AOC. Everything they say about America is bad. Nothing good about the most prosperous country in the world, created more prosperity than any other country, and the freest country in the world, and they have nothing nice to say about America. They want to destroy America, and Kathy Hochul is a willing participant because Zohran Mamdani and the extremist wing of her party, they dictate her policies, and that's why this state is in a death spiral right now, number 50 out of 50 states in economic outlook. We need a governor that's going to create prosperity, cut taxes, cut utility bills, and back the blue and make for safer communities.
1: Wow. Hey, we have this crazy mayor in New York, Mamdani, this socialist crazy. How much can you do as governor to rein him in, to keep a lid on things?
0: Well, quite a bit. As a matter of fact, I'm the only hope to keep him under control. This is a guy who is a communist. He believes in collectivism. He talks against property rights. That's one of the most important foundations of our democracy, our property rights, people's right to their property. He is against that. He is somebody who is an anti-Semite. He's anti-Christian, and he's anti-American. And as governor, I have the power to control his budget. And if he wants his budget to be passed by the state, then he has to adhere to what I call very simple principles. Keep our community safe, don't violate the law, and don't destroy the greatest economic system, the financial capital of the world, the city of New York, because he talks like someone who is hell-bent on destroying that economy, and I will not let that happen so long as I'm governor.
1: Mm. You know, the budget in New York, it's some ridiculous number, like $140 billion a year. Shouldn't it be more like $50 billion a year? Isn't our budget double, triple what it should be?
0: Well, first of all, the budget of New York State is about $270 billion. It's twice the budget of the state of Florida, and there's 4 million people more that live in Florida.
1: Yeah.
0: Think about that. Twice the size of the state of Florida. The New York City budget is more than the state of Florida. There's 8 million people in New York City, and there's 24 million people in Florida. There's something fundamentally wrong with Zohran Mamdani and Kathy's management of our taxpayer money. And when I come in, I will get rid of that fraud, waste, and abuse. We'll cut taxes, and we'll make it more affordable to live here in New York State.
1: Wow. The fact that you have a relationship with President Trump, that also means you can get more for New York. We need federal funding, federal help, don't we, for a lot of things?
0: Well, listen, it's good to have a relationship with the President of the United States where the President returns your calls and where the President understands what you're trying to do in your state to create prosperity, to cut taxes, cut utility bills, make for better jobs with higher pay and better benefits, and create prosperity and keep our community safe. I'm not going to run away from my friendship with President Trump. Actually, I think it will inure to the benefits of the residents of the state of New York.
1: Yeah. So Bruce Blakeman is the candidate. If you want to help, and you should, you want to donate, you go to BlakemanForNewYork.com. 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What about all these

0: stupid Kathy Hochul taxes. We got the congestion pricing tax, or this tax, or that tax. Can you do something about that?
1: Well, Kathy Hochul has imposed a tax on people just for the privilege of driving on a public road that they already paid for.
0: Yeah.
1: So the fact is that her plan, after she gets reelected, which she will not be because I will be the governor, but if she were reelected, her plan is to put congestion pricing everywhere in New York State to create more revenue so they can spend more of our money on stupid programs that don't benefit anybody, and so that she can reward her political contributors. That will not happen. The people see right through her. You know, with our utility bills, her own energy department has stated that with her policies, over the next year, our utility bills will go up another $4,000 per household.
0: Mm-hmm.
1: That's outrageous. So the only person that can save the state right now is a new governor. I'm running for governor. If you're listening out there, you don't even have to be from New York. 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We've got to end this cancer that the DSA, the Democrat Socialists, have on the Democratic Party, which are making policies that make it less affordable and less safe to live not only in New York State, but other communities throughout the United States of America. We've got to stop them here in New York. We can't let them get a foothold on our country, and it begins and ends in the state of New York. That's where the battle is this year for the prosperity and the viability of our nation going forward.
0: Well, if you really want to make a difference, go to BlakemanForNewYork.com. 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Bruce Blakeman, keep up the good work. We're all praying for you, and we'll talk again soon.
1: Thank you, Mark. You're a great guy. God bless you, and God bless America.
0: Thanks. Take care. Bruce Blakeman, the next governor of New York. And remember, it's only 22 days away. Hey, we'll take some calls in a minute. 800-321-0710 is the number. Mark Simone here. Normally, you can hear me on iHeart. You can follow me on Instagram. It's Mark Simone NYC at Instagram. And we'll take some calls next. Sean will be back tomorrow, but we'll take some calls next on the Sean Hannity Show.
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4: Hey, good, Mark. How are you today?
3: Good. I like a peppy guy.
4: Hey, great show, man.
3: Are you in sales?
4: I am in sales. And
3: yeah, you got a good personality for sales. Pushy. But go ahead.
4: Fired up.
3: Yeah, no, fired up. That's it.
4: What I'm trying to figure out, though, is I'm getting so many mixed signals. Martha McCallum on Fox reported that we've got more oil coming out of the Strait of Hormuz than pre-war. We're hearing from Trump that we've got all these reserves. Why are we still struggling with $5 diesel and $4 gas?
3: I can answer that, because we got more oil. He opened up all the drilling. We got oil. We're the biggest oil producer. We got more oil than we could ever use, a million times the oil. The problem is we don't have the refineries we need, because Democrats and those green scheme people prevented the building of refineries. So we got a limited number of refineries. So even though we could pump in all this gas, if we could get more refineries, we could refine it and have it at the pumps and bring down the price. That's the real problem. Not enough refinery capacity. You know, California, they haven't allowed any refineries in years. That's why it's like $6, $7 a gallon. Hey, we got a lot to get to. We'll take some more calls, too, coming up. 1-800-941-SHAWN is the number on the Sean Hannity Show.
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0: Jackson.
1: A McCracken County man faces more than two dozen counts of possession of child pornography charges. On Friday, detectives with the McCracken County Sheriff's Office executed a search warrant at a residence of 64-year-old William D. Forsyth in regard to an investigation with the Internet Crimes Against Children Task Force, of which the Sheriff's Office is a part. Forsyth was arrested and charged with 11 felony counts of possession of matter portraying a sexual performance by a minor under 12 and 22 counts of possession of matter portraying a sexual performance by a minor under 18 for a total of 33 counts. Forsyth was arrested and booked into the McCracken County Regional Jail. The U.S. Department of Agriculture Rural Development Office is highlighting investments in rural Kentucky. Those investments range in scope from infrastructure to economic development, broadband, and health care. One of the largest investments in western Kentucky is a $73.8 million community facilities direct loan for the reconstruction of Livingston Hospital in Salem. The money will help modernize and expand that facility, bringing another 56,000 square feet to treat patients. The more modern hospital will provide better and expanded care to Livingston and the surrounding counties, alleviating some of the need to seek care in larger cities like Paducah, Evansville, or Nashville. Another project in the purchase is a grant to expand broadband internet into a portion of Carlisle County. The Community Connect grant will support the efforts of WKNT to deliver high-speed internet to previously underserved portions of Carlisle County. Other projects include nearly $2 million for wastewater system upgrades for the city of Hardinsburg and Breckenridge County, and a nearly $10 million loan for the construction of a hotel in Campbellsville. The investments designed to enhance life in the smaller community across the Commonwealth. A Benton man was charged with possession of methamphetamine during a traffic stop on Friday.
2: Benton police stopped a van around 2 a.m. on Valley Road, and during the stop, a passenger in the van, 49-year-old Denny L. Cope, was reportedly found to be in possession of 11.5 grams of crystal methamphetamine and drug paraphernalia hidden on his person. Cope was placed under arrest and taken to the Marshall County Jail. I'm Mike Cooper.
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3: I'm meteorologist Lou Jeton with your Columbus Day forecast. Clear skies tonight with overnight lows in the mid-60s. For Tuesday, plenty of sunshine and even warmer. High temperatures Tuesday in the low 90s. Wednesday, mostly sunny skies, but a very good chance for showers and thunderstorms, too. Highs in the upper 80s. Thursday, partly sunny with a chance of showers. High temperatures in the mid-80s. Then on Friday, partly sunny with high temperatures dropping all the way back to the low 70s. I'm meteorologist Lou Jeton on Super Talk.
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0: that we made some money for our sponsors, let's go back to making the liberals crazy. 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
1: 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Mark Simone here for Sean Hannity. 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
1: Okay, thank you. Thank you very much. You sound like the Ben Shapiro show.
2: Was a real-time read. You could ask Jason. Sean has made me do this in front of him because he does not believe me. That is me talking in real time.
1: Okay. But again, it sounds like the Ben Shapiro show. You ever listen to that show? He talks like this a mile a minute. Like, it's 7 hours.
2: I'm too busy listening to the Mark Simone show.
1: Yeah, it's much better. See, I talk normal like this. I don't have to talk about a mile a minute.
2: I love the way you talk.
1: There you go.
3: Anybody ask you to do a disclaimer before?
1: Yes, I've done disclaimers before. You put on that mumbly voice. Not available.
2: I didn't mumble.
1: No, you don't, but normally you put on that mumbly voice. So. Linda has her own podcast. It's called, wait, I'll bet I remember the name. The Rogue Recap.
2: I'm impressed, Mr. Simone.
1: The Rogue Recap.
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1: I haven't heard the latest episode. When does it come out?
2: Every day.
1: Oh, every day? Every day? Oh, my God.
2: You're doing great.
1: Okay, The Rogue Recap. You can hear it on iHeart. You can hear my podcast on iHeart. If you're a big star, let's say you're getting a fight somewhere, and you start yelling at somebody, nowadays people will take out their phone and record it. You'll be all over the news. Ooh, look how he was yelling at the cashier. Ooh, that looks bad. But the queen of this is Selma Blair. It's one thing to get in a little bit of a fight with somebody on the airplane, but she slugs one flight attendant. All right, now that's bad enough. You're punching a flight attendant. That's bad enough. The other one, she bites. What do you think is wrong with her? What do you think she was like?
2: So first of all, I have to be honest. When I saw the story, the first thing I thought was, it's got to be a Babylon Bee or an Onion story. This cannot be real. No one is doing this. This is very odd. But the idea that it was real, and then they said she was removed from the plane. She tried to open the door. She's trying to get off the plane. She's in some kind of medical event.
1: Oh, is that what she's claiming, that it was a medical thing?
2: That's what her people are claiming. I don't think she's claiming anything. I mean, it's like anything else. Like, when you disappear and no one knows where you are, a la Tallarico, people start making up stories about where you are because nobody knows what's going on and nobody knows what to say.
1: Yeah, it says she was screaming maniacally. I guess they came up with the medical thing because she had to be placed in a restraint. You know, that's pretty bad when they got to tie you up to take you off the plane.
2: Well, what is going on with these people? I mean, I get on the plane. I will tell you a true story this weekend.
1: Oh, please. You're worse. I'd rather deal with her.
2: Listen, take it easy. Oh, yeah. Jason's laughing. He's like, oh, I like that one. This weekend.
1: This woman's a pleasure.
2: I was at a football game, a kid's football game, okay? And the parents of the other team were not very nice.

0: and started fighting each other. Not our families, not our team. They started fighting each other in the parking lot in front of the children because the mother of one child, the kid was running out in front of the car and she said, oh, be careful. And the other mom goes, don't tell my son what to do. I'm like, okay, so she's literally saying, be careful, don't get hit by a car. And they start freaking out. They all jump her. The husband's got to get involved. I'm like, what is happening? Like, I feel like everyone is just on a tipping point at all times, losing their mind at any given moment.
1: Yeah.
0: They're out of their minds.
1: It's not just you. It's a lot of people. You're right.
0: Are you all right?
1: No.
0: Listen, I only raise my voice and get loud with people when it's absolutely necessary.
1: No, you're right. But it's just as wooden as a, like, it's like a...
2: No, it's bad enough she has to take Sean's barbs now you're piling on.
0: That's,
2: oh,
0: that's
2: and
0: a
2: you're
0: tough
2: enjoying
0: room.
2: It.
1: I'm only the guest host. I can't pick on her. But it was like The Sopranos with Janice Soprano punching the other woman at the...
0: Oh, my God. I forgot about that.
1: Yeah. So this Selma Blair, it said... the one flight attendant ended up in the hospital. That's how badly she attacked him. One ended up in the hospital. One of them was bitten on the hand, suffered a cut, but I would check for rabies on
0: who is biting people? Like, it's so odd. It's just odd. The whole thing is weird.
1: Yeah. The stewardesses, the flight attendants, medical attention. The actress who had a service dog with her on the plane was met at the hospital by... Who would you want a doctor? Your doctor to meet? No, she was met by her lawyer at the hospital. So she was smart enough to, in the ambulance, call the lawyer to meet her at the hospital. Selma Blair, you think we'll ever see her again?
0: Absolutely not.
1: Yeah. I don't know. I don't know how you get out of this one.
0: You don't.
1: She's going to, I mean, you think she was on drugs or something? Or you got to be.
0: I think she was definitely on something. I think that's the problem. Everybody's popping these pills all the time.
1: Yeah.
0: And then they're like, oh, it's prescription. I'm like, from who? Dr. Doolittle, what are you doing? Stop taking drugs.
1: Not a good look. Not a good look. Now let's take some calls. Let's go to Barbara in Texas. Barbara, welcome to the Sean Hannity Show.
3: Hi, Gord. Nice to talk to you.
1: Thank you.
3: I wanted to say I would be the last person to tell you how to do your job because I listen to all...
1: That means she's about to tell me how to do my job. Yeah, go ahead.
3: No. I would never, but...
1: Except for now. You'll make an exception.
3: Complains about gas prices.
1: Yeah.
3: Tell them if they hate them so bad, if they vote for the left, then these prices are here forever. President Trump is trying to rid us of a horrible scourge that no one else has had the nerve to do.
1: Yeah, no. The yelling and screaming, look at Donald Trump has raised the price of gas to $4.50. If it were up to the Democrats, it'd be $10. They would actually want $10 gallon gas because they want you to force you into an electric car.
3: Power.
1: Yeah.
3: It won't go away. And how would they like it in the future years if in our building codes we had to include a bomb shelter because Iran got a nuke? And I just, that old word transitory that the Democrats used, that was a lie, these prices are truly transitory. They will go away. And we have to make some sacrifice for world peace.
1: Yeah, no, it's, yeah, 22 days till the midterms. The day after the midterm, the prices will plunge. Iran will get blown to smithereens. Everything will change in 23 days. In fact, midterms, it's a Tuesday night, 6 a.m. Wednesday, you expect the bombing of Iran to begin again. But thanks for calling, Barbara. You know, I'm watching these, sometimes I watch that crazy morning show and those MSNBC clowns and the, and I'm there yelling and screaming, he's got to end this Iran war. Well, first of all, how would you end it? There hasn't been a shot fired like in a month. Nothing's happening. How would you, let's say you did end it. How would you notice? Nobody's shooting anything or anybody. Anyway, let's go to Jeff in Wyoming. Jeff, how you doing?
4: Hey, good afternoon, Mark. How you doing today?
1: Let me check. Not bad.
4: Good. Awesome. Hey, I heard your interview with, the governor for New York. Just his name.
1: Bruce Blakeman.
4: Yes. So I've got a great idea. We've seen a lot of those great ads coming from Spencer Pratt's campaign, Hilton's campaign out of California.
1: Yeah.
4: Here's an idea that if you would pass along to his campaign, put up some billboards or advertisements and say, defeat Ron DeSantis from stealing our jobs, businesses, and people. Vote Blakeman. What do you think?
1: The truth? Not so crazy about it. You could do a better ad than that.

0: You could just say the only one that loves Kathy Hochul as governor is the moving companies. Something like that.
1: There you go.
0: All right. And thanks for calling, Chef. Yeah, you know, DeSantis can't run again. He's term limited out. I don't know what he's going to do next, but
2: you don't know what he's going to do next?
0: DeSantis? No.
2: Yes, he's going to run for president.
0: Oh, good luck with that. I think he tried that once. That's not going to go
2: so. Listen, I'm telling you right now, if Rubio doesn't run, then I think he's got a shot. If Rubio runs, forget about it.
0: It's a bad time. He's a young guy. It's

0: going to run.
1: Definitely not.
0: Oh, he is. He doesn't know it. I mean, he doesn't know he can't win. He's got no shot. But
1: no way.
0: But he'll try. You're going to have a. You got a pretty strong cabinet there. They're all going to try something. Anyway, let's go to Will in Florida. Will, how you doing?
2: Hey, I'm doing great. How are you?
0: Good.
2: I am on a tractor in the middle of North Florida cutting hay down, but I am feeling all the effects.
0: Wait a minute. You're in Florida cutting hay?
2: Oh, yes, sir.
0: Oh, I thought that's just like in, I didn't know they do that in Florida. They cut hay in Florida?
2: Yes, sir. We do.
0: Oh, okay.
2: On the regular.
0: All right. Only thing is in the middle of Miami, but okay.
2: Yes, sir. So yeah. I stay busy.
0: Oh, that's good.
2: See, I have a reforestation business, but I guess my point is that I'm trying to get to is, yeah, all of the farmers in Florida and throughout the Southeast are feeling this crunch on the gas.
0: Yeah.
2: And diesel. We are feeling this. No, Howard Lutnick does not need to run for... period.
0: No, I know, but he likes to run for everything.
2: I am 100% behind a Rubio or if we're going to go that direction with who's moving forward to carry on this Republican Party, DeSantis, Rubio, I'm great with. I am upset because I feel like that we've jumped into all these things and put our country in all these situations, not just by our choice. It's kind of a required thing. I am a military vet.
0: Yeah.
2: Served 21 years. I was in Iraq in 2003. So I get the necessity. But
0: what?
2: I'm trying to figure out where we go from here and how we bring it back to affordability. I'm a Republican.
0: Okay, but you got to remember a couple of things. One, the affordability crisis is not what the media is trying to convince you it is. It's not so bad. The wages are up, and inflation is under control. It's not bad right now.
2: I'm an employer. I'm an employer also.
0: Yeah, gas prices are a little high right now, but that's a very temporary thing, and they'll come.
2: Oh, wait. What gas prices are up, they're up, and everything that happens. This is a narrative that nobody wants to talk about.
0: All right, but they'll come crashing down after the Iran stuff is over. They'll come crashing down. Everything will be much better.
2: I'd love to believe that.
0: All right. Well, thanks for calling, Will. Once Iran is settled, they'll come crashing down. There'll be so much oil flowing. By the way, we never have to worry about the Strait of Hormuz ever again. As of about 5 months ago, pipelines are being built all over the place there, so that oil will have 18 different ways out of all those Arab countries. Never again depending on the Strait of Hormuz. A lot of things will get settled very long term as a result of this action in Iran. So actually, we should take a break, and then we'll take some more calls. 800-941-SEAN is the number. 800-941-SEAN. Don't forget to watch Hannity every night, 9 o'clock, Fox News Channel. 30th anniversary of Hannity and Fox News. 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
14: 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It's Mark Simone here for Sean. He'll be back tomorrow. Now, a flag can say a lot of things that words can't. Now, we remember, we stand with you, you're not alone. This year, the International Fellowship of Christians and Jews brought that message to the world through its third annual Flags of Fellowship initiative. More than 4,300 churches, synagogues, universities across 17 countries participated, planting over 5 million Israeli flags to remember the lives lost on October 7th and stand with the Jewish people. 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

0: 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Hey, it's the Sean Hannity Show. Mark Simone here for Sean. Linda, you're going to give us an update on a big story.
1: Yes. So thank you, Mark, for the time. So we have been following the story of Sergeant Snuggles. He's an Anatolian Shepherd out in Arizona, the Avancho family, husband and wife, both veterans, served our country honorably, rescued this beautiful animal who had a family incident. No one in the family pressed any charges, did anything. Someone outside the family did. They go through all this nonsense with Pima County. They had a 17 or a 10-day stay and were supposed to get the dog back in October of 2025. They have now had the dog for over a year. These poor kids, the family, cannot get their dog back. Pima County is completely unresponsive, disgusting the way that they have treated this family, these veterans that served our nation, and we just want everybody to do everything they can to keep this message alive, the pressure on for Sergeant Snuggles and for Jennifer Ivancho and her family, and we're going to keep fighting to get this dog back.
0: Pima County, you sound ridiculous.
1: Ridiculous.
0: You're acting moronic. Pima County, what the hell's wrong with
1: you? There are people who commit crimes like rape, burglary, felonies that serve less time than this dog.
0: It's a wonderful dog. I'm not crazy about the name Sergeant Snuggles.
1: It seems a little sweet for an Anatolian Shepherd, but they are veterans, so I give them a pass.
0: It's a little long. You can't just call it Snuggles. It's Sergeant Snuggles.
1: I think they call him Snuggles at home, but he's kind of gotten this sweet little nickname in this whole process.
0: All right. Pima County, come to your senses.
1: Free Snuggles now on X.
0: Oh, okay. Go to Free Snuggles Now on X. Hey, coming up, we'll take some more calls in the next hour. We'll talk to Carol Roth about all sorts of things. Don't forget to watch Hannity tonight and every weeknight. It's 9 o'clock on Fox.
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12: My mom is a veteran and she was injured in the line of duty.
13: I hurt my leg in a training accident when she was only 2 years old.
14: President Trump calls it the right choice for the American people. I'm Lisa Brady, Fox News. He's defending a deal to allow Russia to sell diesel fuel, aiming to help lower prices, though some in Congress are questioning whether it's legal because of existing sanctions over the war in Ukraine. And Ukraine's President Zelensky tells Fox Russia bombed a power plant only hours after a Trump post about a ceasefire on energy targets.
15: The communication from Russia was very clear that they don't know anything about energy ceasefire.

0: And it's a pity because they always, I mean, they will find any kind of reasons not to stop this war.
1: President Zelensky calling for more pressure on Russia and saying Ukraine would comply with an energy ceasefire. President Trump has criticized Ukraine's strikes on Russian energy sites. Iran-backed Houthi rebels reportedly claiming responsibility for another attempted ballistic missile attack on an airport in the Saudi capital today, this time intercepted after attacks over the weekend that killed 14 people, injuring hundreds, and renewing questions about any potential U.S. action to help the Saudis. Just getting reports the FBI is issuing a summons accusing actress Selma Blair of assault on a plane. A federal official tells the Associated Press there's no court date set yet. Blair is accused of trying to open a door on a Delta jet while traveling from L.A. to New York yesterday, then assaulting flight attendants who intervened, accused of punching one and biting another.
2: The plane did land at JFK safely. Police were waiting, and it didn't stop there. This is the part where it even escalates further. So the plane lands, and then Blair repeatedly kicks a Port Authority police officer in the head. I guess they had these restraints around her legs. She kind of got out of them, and according to witnesses, it went off the rails. Then when she gets to the hospital in New York, she assaults a nurse, according to TMZ, and they say that nurse wants to press charges.
1: Fox's Alexis McAdams, a representative for Blair, says she had a medical emergency. The 54-year-old was diagnosed with multiple sclerosis in 2018. 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
6: From the West Kentucky Star Newsroom, I'm Brad Munson. On Thursday, the Fulton and Hickman County Sheriff's Offices announced the arrest of a Missouri man as part of a joint task force with federal agencies targeting an organized crime network engaged in widespread financial exploitation.
7: The Department of Homeland Security and the Bureau of Alcohol, Tobacco, Firearms, and Explosives were also involved as authorities arrested Ishank S. Raythor of Maryland Heights, Missouri, who was in the United States on a student visa from India. The arrest stems from a sophisticated scheme where suspects impersonate officials from the Federal Credit Commission. Victims were instructed to withdraw large sums of cash and wait for couriers to pick up the money. Raythor faces multiple felony charges, including theft by unlawful taking, engaging in organized crime, and wanton reckless exploitation of an adult. He is being held in jail without bond. Residents are strongly reminded that no legitimate government agency will ever instruct individuals to withdraw cash for physical pickup. I'm Mike Cooper.
6: A McCracken County man faces more than two dozen counts of possession of child pornography charges. On Friday, detectives with the McCracken County Sheriff's Office executed a search warrant at a residence of 64-year-old William D. Forsyth in regard to an investigation with the Internet Crimes Against Children Task Force, of which the Sheriff's Office is a part. Forsyth was arrested and charged with 11 felony counts of possession of matter portraying a sexual performance by a minor under 12 and 22 counts of possession of matter portraying a sexual performance by a minor under 18 for a total of 33 counts. Forsyth was arrested and booked into the McCracken County Regional Jail. A Benton man was charged with possession of methamphetamine during a traffic stop on Friday.
7: Benton police stopped a van around 2 a.m. on Valley Road, and during the stop, a passenger in the van, 49-year-old Denny L. Cope, was reportedly found to be in possession of 11.5 grams of crystal methamphetamine and drug paraphernalia hidden on his person. Cope was placed under arrest and taken to the Marshall County Jail. I'm Mike Cooper.
8: Super Talk traffic on this hot 88-degree Columbus Day. We've had traffic signal problems in Murray for about an hour at least now. Our reports of traffic lights now working along 12th Street, US 641, and Utterback Road in Murray. Whether that's a power failure or not, whether they've been repaired or not, don't quite have that info yet, but if they're not repaired, treat it as a four-way stop. That's Super Talk traffic.

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1: I'm meteorologist Lou Jaton with your Columbus Day forecast. Clear skies tonight with overnight lows in the mid-60s. For Tuesday, plenty of sunshine and even warmer. High temperatures Tuesday in the low 90s. Wednesday, mostly sunny skies, but a very good chance for showers and thunderstorms, too. Highs in the upper 80s. Thursday, partly sunny with a chance of showers. High temperatures in the mid-80s. Then on Friday, partly sunny with high temperatures dropping all the way back to the low 70s. I'm meteorologist Lou Jaton on Super Talk.

0: 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Or we'll just start with tag stuff and see where it goes.
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4: 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And so is the countdown. 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
1: Hey, it's the Sean Hannity Show. Mark Simone here. What are you laughing at? I was paying attention.
2: Sometimes things are just funny, Mark.
1: You think I wasn't listening? I'm listening.
2: You're always listening.
1: I'm right on top of everything.
2: Absolutely.
1: What time is it?
2: Exactly
1: anyway.
2: Right.
1: It's the Sean Hannity Show. Mark Simone here for Sean. He'll be back tomorrow. The worst thing, if you're a big star and you're like getting a fight in public and yelling at somebody, it might get recorded. They might play it on Entertainment Tonight or something. Selma Blair, it's not just yelling at somebody. She's punching one stewardess, biting another. She's in restraints. She's been carried off a plane. This is not a good look. Listen to this sound. Listen to this. If you just joined us, that's not the soundtrack from the movie Psycho. That is Selma Blair leaving a plane. What is that noise? She's getting tasered or something? What is?
2: No, I think it's the alarms going off because obviously they have to clear the area. They're dragging her off of this plane. She's being restrained.
1: Yeah.
2: And it's a hot mess. And we have the tape of the pilot also.
1: Now, one thing about these pilots, you could have a maniac. They could be in a crash. Whatever it is, these pilots stay so calm. They talk like this. You got a maniac biting. Listen to the pilots.
3: Yeah, could you pass on to the folks at JFK? We'd like to have some medical personnel at the gate for a couple of the FAs involved in the passenger incident. They just need to get a couple things with that.
4: Okay, I will pass that along to get an estimated patient count for me, please. How many ambulances will need?
3: No ambulances, just some medical personnel available for two flight attendants at the gate should be fine for that.
1: Yeah, see, that's how they talk, pilots. We have a nut on the plane biting people. They could never work as baseball announcers. Balls going over the fence. It's a home run. But that's what you want. You want a pilot that stays calm. Hey, with us right now is the great Carol Roth, best-selling New York Times best-selling author two times. Her great book, You Will Own Nothing. She's a recovering investment banker. Let's see what she thinks about all of this. Carol Roth, how you doing?
5: I'm doing fine, Mark, and I want to say I have flown more than a million miles domestically over my lifetime, and I have yet to bite any flight attendants. I just want to go on record.
1: All right. I have, but it wasn't on a plane. No, I'm kidding. It's a joke.
5: I love it.
1: So, what do you think, if you were her public relations person, how would you clear this up for her?
5: Well, so this is not the first time that we have had a Selma Blair issue on a plane. Now, I am very entrenched in pop culture, and I have a memory that can remember all kinds of stupid, useless items. And I remember, I think it was about 10 years ago, that there was another issue where I think they said she mixed alcohol with some, some prescription drugs and had some sort of a medical emergency on a plane. So I would imagine there's a confluence of a few different events. First of all, it is reported that she suffers from multiple sclerosis, so she may have some sort of treatment.

0: measurement that she takes from that. You know, she may be a nervous flyer. Whatever it is, all of those things together makes this now the second time that it's been reported that she's had some major issue on an airplane. And so I know flying is not fun these days, and I can understand, but if it's not for you, you need to find some sort of an alternate route, because it's not okay for the people around you. It's not okay for the flight attendants. And by the way, the flight attendants try to get booked first class. I'm assuming she was in first class. They try to book first class so they don't have to work with the riffraff, and then this happens.
1: Well, hey, listen, a lot of people have aggravations. Well, TSA line, waiting in traffic, you get aggravated. But they don't go around punching people and biting people. I mean, what is she, a vampire? What? She's got to be a little nuts.
0: Halloween. She's getting in character.
1: No. Oh. So you think she'll ever be in work again? She'll never be in anything ever again?
0: Yeah, I mean, listen, there are people who have done all kinds of, like, way worse things in Hollywood, right? And they're working all the time. So in the Hollywood, like, line of, like, how bad is this? It's not bad at all. Like, in real people land, like, this is horrible, and we would hide our face and, you know, get shamed and never get a job again and whatnot. In Hollywood, it's like, oh, this is just kind of like a normal day, right?
1: Yeah, okay, all right. Well, you're usually right about these things. Hey, we played this clip before. The woman running for mayor in L.A., she's using the word genocide. They throw around this word, genocide, genocide, genocide. They don't even know what it means. She didn't know what it meant. How did this start with this ridiculous genocide use?
0: So this is very deeply personal for me as a Jewish woman. This is something that is very frustrating because, you know, being a Jew, the Jewish people lost a third of our people during the Holocaust, during a real genocide. And to this day, the population is still not back to where it was before the Holocaust. And after October 7th, when Hamas invaded a peaceful festival, it would be like, you know, a terrorist marching into Lollapalooza or Burning Man, killing innocent partygoers, going around to people's kibbutzes and killing families, killing babies, raping women. Israel decided that they were going to fight back, as they should. And they were going directly after Hamas. They were going after the terrorists. They were doing everything they could to let civilians know to get out of the way, where the bombs were going to be, to try to be careful about this. And the idea that so many people are throwing around this propaganda term that's so hurtful to the Jews and trying to make Jewish people and Israel the bad guys, it's not even, like, I can't even use the word disgusting, it's pure evil. And when you get somebody like this candidate for LA mayor who's throwing around the word and then asked what it means, she cannot say what it means, because if she does, you will know that it's not a genocide, because anyone with common sense knows that that's not the case. But she refuses to do that because she wants to be able to spread the terrorist propaganda and not have any consequences.
1: Yeah. Hey, this El Sayed in Michigan, this guy's not going to get elected, is he?
0: You know, it's, again, going back to common sense and where we are as a country, it's so frustrating. You would just say, this couldn't be possible. I mean, he's on the news saying that his family's not part of the Muslim Brotherhood, and his sister's coming out on social media saying, yeah, we are. What are you talking about? Of course we are. The fact that it's even a possibility that he's even in contention, it goes back to the author Gad Saad. He has this great book called Suicidal Empathy. And I feel like we have all of these people who are running around with no common sense, with this quote-unquote suicidal empathy, trying to show that they're good people, and they're destroying our country in the process.
1: Yeah. What about his buddy Hassan Piker? You know, years ago, not even that long ago, if you said something really racist or crazy anti-Semitic, you'd be canceled. That'd be the end of you. Well, why is that turned around? Why is it now okay for Hassan Piker?
0: Well, it goes back to the propaganda that has been spread, and we know there have been

0: reports. We know that some of this is tied back to Russia. We know some of it's tied back to China. We know some of it tied back to, you know, other countries that are not friendly to us throughout the Middle East, that they're pushing this propaganda. And again, people who want to be seen as, you know, the good people, this is the new part of the woke movement. But again, it's from no moral center. It doesn't make any sense. You see, you know, LGBTQ people who would be absolutely, you know, killed and beaten in many of these places that Hassan Piker supports, all of a sudden going around and supporting those countries or supporting terrorists. It's just, you want to shake people and go, you know, why is common sense so uncommon these days? So it's become in vogue to do that. The other problem is that you do have all of these bots and all of these people from all over the world that are filtering into social media. They're filtering into YouTube and into TikTok and into X and whatnot. And so they're boosting the popularity of people who have very anti-American values. And because it's a way for them to get monetized and get some more money, these personalities that have no morality and will say anything just lean into that because, you know, they can make a buck from it. And it's unfortunate, but, you know, that's the reality. And we just need more good people to stand up and call them out.
1: Yeah. We're talking with Carol Roth now. Chuck Grassley. How old is he? He's like 112. He wants to run again?
0: Minimum. There was this great tweet that basically said that he was preparing paperwork to run again for office, and that, you know, he would be some insane age by the end of his term. And, you know, one, it's crazy that that's even something that can happen in this country. But the worst part for me, Mark, isn't even that. It's that if he did run again, even if he was completely senile, he wouldn't be the worst member of Congress far.
1: Yeah.
0: Like, I could name off the top of my head, like, a good dozen people that are way worse than somebody who has absolutely no idea what's going on. And that's what we're up against. It's like, do you vote for somebody who's competent and evil, or do you vote for someone who has absolutely no idea what's going on? And I feel like today, having absolutely no idea what's going on is the better option.
1: Grassley is 93. So, at the end of his term, he'd be 99. You can't be in the Senate at 99, can you?
0: A sprightly 99. He's going to be a full of vigor 99. Now, listen, it's not always about age, right? Charlie Munger, I think, was like 99 when he was still doing stuff with Berkshire Hathaway and Warren Buffett, you know, in his like 93, 94 era, something like that. But even he's now, you know, stepped down from running Berkshire Hathaway. But that's the exception. It's not the rule. And at some point, you would think, again, you would want people to maybe have some sort of, you know, a competency test. But I feel like the testing needs to go further. It needs to be testing about American values, about American knowledge. You know, are you, you know, with it, or are you senile? I feel like there should be, like, several different hoops that people have to jump through. Because at this point, you know, you could pick anybody off the street, and they would be better than some of the people that we have in Congress. And certainly, as you talked about in Michigan, some of the people who are running.
1: Yeah, definitely. Well, Carol Roth, great talking to you. Tell everybody where they can follow you or watch you or whatever.
0: Best place to get me is on X at Carol J.S. Roth.
1: Carol J.S. Roth on X. I still call it Twitter.
0: It is true. Oh, and I also have a newsletter at carolroth.com/news if you like the economic wonky stuff.
1: Yeah, no, we like that stuff. Very important stuff. All right, well, Carol Roth, and get her book, You Will Own Nothing. Hey, that guy is gone, by the way, that came up with that, right? Klaus Gruber?
0: So he is gone, but his footprint stays. He has, you know, family members and his disciples who are highly entrenched there that are not letting the You Will Own Nothing mantra go and the WEF power go. The global elite still are pushing to soak up everything and try to make you their servants and their serfs, and so you need to push back by owning as much as possible.
1: Yeah, that's, you're talking about Davos, that World Economic Forum. Hey, that kind of proves the socialists, the Democrats, they don't really hate the billionaires.

0: long as they're crazy socialists, like those Davos people.
1: If they serve their purpose, of course they don't hate him. And by the way, they don't hate him at all. They're a Trojan horse to come after the middle class. They're just an easy one to put out there for everyone to go, okay, let's pass this law against the billionaires. And they go, ha ha, we tricked you. And then it's a bait and switch. And guess what? Then they're coming after you, Mr. and Mrs. Middle Class.
0: All right. That. Well, that's why you got to get the book, You Will Own Nothing, and follow Carol Roth on I was going to say Twitter. On X. Follow her on X.
1: Whatever platform you want to follow.
0: All right. Thanks for being with us. Take care. Hey, it's Mark Simone. It's the Sean Hannity Show. We'll take some calls next. 1-800-941-SEAN is the number. Sean will be back tomorrow on the Sean Hannity Show.
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3: 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In 2022, sadly, he was diagnosed with multiple cancers tied to his heroic service. 5 months later, he sadly passed away. 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

0: Welcome back. It's the Sean Hannity Show. Mark Simone here for Sean. He'll be back tomorrow. 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Hey, well, we don't really have time to take calls. We'll wait till after the break. We'll take a call then. We'll get back to Selma Blair. Do you know that in 2016, also carried off a plane, screaming and yelling like a nut, taken away in an ambulance? What does this woman have to do to get on the no-fly list? Wouldn't you think she'd qualify for it by now?
1: I think it's a little strange. I'm concerned. You know, I forgot about the fact that she was diagnosed with MS. I'm wondering if she has prescription medication that's messing up with her first-class champagne service. I don't know.
0: I don't know.
1: A little odd.
0: We'll take a look at it coming up. Mark Simone here. Sean will be back tomorrow.
2: Kentucky Star Newsroom, I'm Brad Munson. A McCracken County man faces more than two dozen counts of possession of child pornography charges. On Friday, detectives with the McCracken County Sheriff's Office executed a search warrant at a residence of 64-year-old William D. Forsyth in regard to an investigation with the Internet Crimes Against Children Task Force, of which the Sheriff's Office is a part. Forsyth was arrested and charged with 11 felony counts of possession of matter portraying a sexual performance by a minor under 12 and 22 counts of possession of matter portraying a sexual performance by a minor under 18 for a total of 33 counts. Forsyth was arrested and booked into the McCracken County Regional Jail. The U.S. Department of Agriculture Rural Development Office is highlighting investments in rural Kentucky. Those investments range in scope from infrastructure to economic development, broadband, and health care. One of the largest investments in western Kentucky is a $73.8 million community facilities direct loan for the reconstruction of Livingston Hospital in Salem. The money will help modernize and expand that facility, bringing another 56,000 square feet to treat patients. The more modern hospital will provide better and expanded care to Livingston and the surrounding counties, alleviating some of the need to seek care in larger cities like Paducah, Evansville, or Nashville. Another project in the purchase is a grant to expand broadband internet into a portion of Carlisle County. The Community Connect grant will support the efforts of WKNT to deliver high-speed internet to previously underserved portions of Carlisle County. Other projects include nearly $2 million for wastewater system upgrades for the city of Hardinsburg and Breckenridge County, and a nearly $10 million loan for the construction of a hotel in Campbellsville. The investments designed to enhance life in the smaller community across the Commonwealth. A Benton man was charged with possession of methamphetamine during a traffic stop on Friday.
3: Benton police stopped a van around 2 a.m. on Valley Road, and during the stop, a passenger in the van, 49-year-old Denny L. Cope, was reportedly found to be in possession of 11.5 grams of crystal methamphetamine and drug paraphernalia hidden on his person. Cope was placed under arrest and taken to the Marshall County Jail. I'm Mike Cooper.
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0: 8-degree Columbus Day. We've had traffic signal problems in Murray for about an hour at least now. Our reports of traffic lights now working along 12th Street, US 641, and Utterback Road in Murray. Whether that's a power failure or not, whether they've been repaired or not, don't quite have that info yet, but if they're not repaired, treat it as a four-way stop. That's Super Talk Traffic, powered by JP's Traffic App. Download the app at jpstraffic.com.
1: I'm meteorologist Lou Jeton with your Columbus Day forecast. Clear skies tonight with overnight lows in the mid-60s. For Tuesday, plenty of sunshine and even warmer. High temperatures Tuesday in the low 90s. Wind

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1: Thank you, Scott Shannon. Mark Simone here for Sean Hannity. Sean will be back tomorrow. Normally you hear me on WOR here in New York, or you can hear me on iHeart. My podcast is there. We'll take some calls. 800-321-0710 is the number. 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Hey, welcome back. It's the Sean Hannity Show. So Kamala Harris, she acts like she's running. She's the number one front runner for Democrats. But the husband, Doug Emhoff, reportedly is telling everybody he does not want her to run for president. Now, why wouldn't you want your wife to run for president? Well, who knows what this Doug Emhoff is up to? You know, when you run for president, boy, there's a lot of magnifying glasses that come out, and they take a look at every inch of everything. Oh, who knows? Like, Doug Emhoff doesn't want her to run. Linda, you think she listens to the husband?
2: I think it's a big strategy because I don't think she wants to run. I think this is like her cover. Like, well, I have to do what's best for my family, and I've put them through a lot.
1: Well,
2: so it's a nice cutaway for her. Makes her, you know, walk away in a little bit of dignity.
1: That could be. Now, she does want to run.

0: but she knows that she's a babbling idiot and sounds like a moron when she runs. So maybe she knows, you know, it's like some people know, I'm not a good dancer. I don't get up and dance at the wedding. You know, some people know what not to do.
1: But don't you feel that way about a lot of the candidates right now? I mean, I felt this way about Booker the other night. I feel this way about Letitia James against Sarita. I feel this way now about Kamala. I feel this way about this, you know, Nithya Raman. I mean, AOC. Anytime any of these Democrats are put into a position where they have to put words together into a sentence, it comes out like, oh, I don't have my cue cards. I don't have my people here.
0: Again, the exception would be Cory Booker. He doesn't know. You know, he thinks he's Obama. He thinks he's an incredible orator.
1: He's obnoxious.
0: Oh, he thinks he's the next Obama. He doesn't realize Obama has an IQ of 180. Cory Booker, IQ of 80. He doesn't realize.
1: Maybe.
0: Big, big difference there. Katie Zakaria starts tomorrow, White House press secretary. This is not a fun job, you know. This, you think it's easy, this White House press secretary. Like, you show up around 1 o'clock, you do a briefing for a half hour. You got to get there like 5:30 in the morning. And you got to study every issue backwards and forwards, you know, every detail. Then you got to go talk to all the principals in that issue. Then you got to prepare. And it's not just this briefing, you know, there's more to the job than that. You got to be good at the podium. But then the rest of the day, you're in the press room with all these people. You got to play diplomat. And then, I don't know if you know this, but it's a 24/7 job. They call you every hour at home. Anytime anything happens, you know, like they bomb that Saudi Air Force base, you're going to get woken up at midnight or 2 in the morning Saturday, and the briefer will tell you what happened. Not for 10 minutes, but for a half hour. So all weekend, all night, you're getting these calls, getting woken up. It's a tough, tough job. But she's got a good relationship with President Trump. She has had other jobs, spokesperson jobs in the administration. Trump Media, she's one of the managers of that. What, you give me a face. You don't like her? You know, it's crazy.
1: Oh, I actually like her a lot. I know her and we're friendly. Okay. I had a person I thought would be fantastic.
0: Oh, that's what it is. Who did you think?
1: If I tell you, you're going to hate it.
0: I already hate it. Who do you
1: I want a Brigitte Gabriel. She would
0: I'll pretend
1: shut,
0: I didn't hear that.
1: She would have shut Gabriel. Them down.
0: Well, then why'd you just get that Selma Blair to do it?
1: Oh!
0: Yeah.
1: Can't compare Selma Blair to Brigitte Gabriel.
0: No, you want somebody to shut him down. Yeah.
1: Oh my God.
0: That'll shut him up. I would put Selma Blair in. Let her bite Kirsten Welker. Who's that annoying one? Caitlin Collins.
1: No, Caitlin Collins.
0: Let her bite Caitlin Collins. You know, if you bit Caitlin Collins, her expression still wouldn't change. She's already angry. Anyway, let's take a call or two. Let's go to Roy, Baltimore, Maryland. Roy, how you doing? Welcome to the Sean Hannity Show.
2: Hey, Mark, thanks for letting me get on and doing a great job today. I really appreciate that. So I haven't heard anybody mention this all day today, so I thought I needed to call in and let everybody know. But 29 years ago today at 5:30 p.m. this afternoon, a really great man I got to meet once died in a plane crash, John Denver.
0: Oh, yeah, John Denver. Oh, I knew him. He was a friend of mine. He was a great guy. A little more wild than you would imagine. He was quite a fun guy in real life, John Denver. I mean, in a good way.
2: He was a great guy. I met him in a drugstore in Aspen once. He's a really great guy. It broke my heart when he died.
0: Yeah, now what was the deal? He was a pilot. He was flying stuff, but he was probably going way beyond his skill level flying.
2: Some experimental plane.
0: Yeah.
2: The gas tank messed up and it crashed. What a shame. Oh, my goodness. What a shame. Oh.
0: Yeah, I'm trying to remember. Was it like a glider or something? He was some kind of strange plane.
2: Experimental plane of some kind he bought for somebody.
0: Yeah, he probably should have been flying that plane, but he was a wonderful guy.
2: Yeah.
0: John Denver.
2: It broke a lot of our hearts. He was a great guy. Anyway, I appreciate it. Let me get on and say something about him.
0: Yeah, we like to mention him. Thanks for calling, Roy from Baltimore. Yeah, I hate to break it to you, but in today's world, when you say John Denver, half the world doesn't know who you're talking about anymore. You know, here at iHeart, you go downstairs, we got the top best number one top 40 music stations in the world. Everybody on the air is like 28, 29. If I said, hey, John Denver, they go, huh? But on the other hand, if I told you who they're playing, you're not going to know who they are. We're all, that's the way media is today. It's splintered up into so many different worlds. Let's go to Jim in Nashville, Tennessee. Jim, how you doing?
3: Good, Mark. Thank you for having me on. Mark, it's been a week or so, but it still kind of sticks in my craw. that I heard Mom Donnie

0: I'll spend more time talking about the deaths of Muslims in the aftermath of October 7th than the brutal butchery that occurred and the loss that occurred on October 7th. And to me, that would be like some Allied dignitary coming out after World War II and saying, well, of course we mourn the loss of Allied forces who died fighting the Nazis and the millions of Jews and others who died, who were brutally butchered in the camp, yeah, non-combatants, et cetera. But then continuing on, we also got to mourn the Nazi soldiers, who after all...
1: Yeah, no, he always does that. That's a Mamdani thing. Whenever he does something good, or you think he's doing something good, or he tries to do something noble, 1 second later, he does the most disgusting thing. You remember when he signed that bill fighting terrorism? And then he takes the pen and hands it to the lawyer for the terrorists. I mean, it's just crazy. He's snubbing Columbus Day. We have three different Columbus Day parades in New York. He snubbed all of them, gotten rid of all. He wouldn't show up at any of them. But then he made a video, a pro-Italian video, and he said, let me praise a great Italian-American. Now, who do you think he picked? Joe DiMaggio? Frank Sinatra? No, he picked this, I don't even know who this person is, this crazy congressman who's got ties to all kinds of left-wing socialists. He happens to be Italian. He was investigated by the FBI for ties to the International Communist Party. This is the Italian. He picks out Vicky Palladino, the councilwoman. Says, of all the great Italian men and women, this is who he wants to praise on Columbus Day. And, you know, there's a 2020 social media post, Mamdani giving the finger to the Christopher Columbus statue in Queens, where he lives. Absolutely disgusting. Let's go to Lee in Ohio. Lee, how you doing? President's coming there today. Lee?
2: Thank you so much for taking my call, Mark.
1: Yeah.
2: I just wanted to let you know, I personally appreciate what Donald Trump's done over in Iran, and I would like to remind your listeners that the reason that they can complain right now about the high cost of gasoline is because we're not black and crispy right now.
1: Meaning?
2: Meaning Iran, if they had gotten nuclear...
1: Oh, I see what you mean. Yeah, well, yeah, of course. No, that was the reason for going to Iran. If you have uranium and you're going to use it for peaceful commercial purposes, you enrich it to about 20%.
2: Right.
1: They had it enriched to 60%, which is way beyond what

0: promised that. They said, no, unnecessary wars. And you got to remember, if you check the speeches of Donald Trump for the last 40 years, he every year said that he would go into Iran and get rid of their evil, like, terrorist government. He always said he would do this. Anyway, let's go to what? Let's go to Barry in Florida. Barry, how you doing?
1: Hey, Mark. Hey, Linda, thanks so much for taking my call this afternoon.
0: Yes.
1: Hey, about the presidential election, I don't think DeSantis is going to go up against, which I think is going to be Vance and Rubio. I think, because he even said he mistakenly went with Trump, running against Trump, and I don't think he's going to do it. I think, I don't know how Cruz is going to run against his buddies, because are all of them buddies? Why would Cruz run against Vance?
0: Oh, Cruz loves being in the debates, and he's very good in those debates. He's good to have around. He's But you make a good point, Barry. Thanks for calling. Yeah, DeSantis, this is not the year to run. Yeah, go make some money for a couple of years. You can run in 4 years. Rubio may not run. Who knows? But I keep hearing he'd like to go make a lot of money before running. Let's go to Barry in Virginia. Barry, how you doing?
2: Oh, doing just fine. You know, I'd like to bring up a couple of issues really quick. One thing is you never hear anyone talking about the Pledge of Allegiance, you know?
0: Yeah.
2: Pledge of Allegiance to the flag, to the Republic, for which it's...
0: Well, we don't need you to do the whole thing. It's only a three-hour show, but go ahead. What's the next thing?
2: Right. Right. And another thing, the reason there's so much hatred and anger and killing and Warren is because it took away telephones. Remember when you were talking to somebody on a phone?
0: I got my phone right here. What are you talking about?
2: Damn. You could slam that phone down and it relieved all that tension and everything was peaceful after that.
0: Did you ever slam the phone down?
2: Oh, yeah, I had a phone slammed on me many times.
0: Yeah, you. But I'm talking about normal people.
2: Yeah.
0: Who slams a phone down?
2: You can't do it anymore. All you can do is click, and there's no satisfaction. There's no release of anger in it.
0: Well, you could slam your phone down. You're going to have to get a new case every so often, but you could slam it down.
2: Hey, I love you guys. I listen to you every day. Keep spitting out the truth.
0: All right. So let me guess. It's happy hour there?
2: Oh, it's happy
0: hour. Yeah, I can tell. Yeah. Little moonshine?
2: No, Heineken.
0: Oh, all right. Well, you are their best customer. Don't ever stop because the stock will drop if you stop. Anyway, thanks for calling. Take care. We'll take some more calls. 800-941-SHAWN is the number. 800-941-SHAWN. 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
3: 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Mark Simone here for Sean. 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

0: 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They're ahead of crime in real time. Do we have time for a call? Maybe. Super quick. Sean in Illinois. Sean, what'd you want to say?
1: Hey, great show, guys. We're from Southern Illinois, so we're miles and miles apart from Chicago and their policies. But what I had real quick.
0: This is your idea real quick?
1: Yeah, the Selma Blair deal, the screaming. If you look up a mountain lion screaming, it sounds identical.
0: Oh, well, let's take a listen. You have Selma Blair screaming? It's the shower scene in Psycho. That's what it is. That's Selma Blair getting off a plane. Most people get off, say thank you very much. Enjoyed the flight. She's screaming like a maniac. This is not the end of this story. There'll be more coming up. Anyway, we're out of time. Sean will be back tomorrow with a big show for you coming up tomorrow. You can hear me on iHeart, Mark Simone, or you can get my podcast any place. Check out Linda's podcast, Rogue Reef. The midterms now. Don't just sit there. I know you're going to vote, but go out and do something. You know, knock on doors, talk to your neighbors. Be listening tomorrow. Sean will be back. Thanks for listening today.
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4: It's time to sign a deal. I'm Lisa Lacera, Fox News. President Trump reacting after Ukraine's President Volodymyr Zelensky says Russia is still striking Ukraine's energy facilities after the president claimed there was an energy ceasefire.
5: Zelensky and Putin have to get together and end that ridiculous war. This month they lost 32,000 people in that war, and it's ridiculous. So they have to get together and get it done.
4: The president made the comments before heading to Ohio for a campaign rally in support of Senator John Husted. This is a group of seven lawmakers on the Senate Foreign Relations Committee condemned President Trump's deal to purchase diesel from Russia,
6: calling on him to reverse course on the agreement they say runs directly counter to a 2022 congressional ban, asserting in a statement Sunday that Congress made clear the U.S. should not import oil from Russia until it ends its aggression against Ukraine and ceases threats against our NATO allies. The statement signed by Republican Senator Susan Collins, Lisa Murkowski, Tom Tillis, and John Curtis, and Democrats Senators Jeanne Shaheen and Richard Blumenthal, the president's defenders, saying he's trying to bring prices down and has to make tough decisions.
4: Fox's Lillian Wu, Saudi Arabia investigating how its air defenses failed to intercept missiles and drones fired by an Iran-backed group. The attack on Riyadh Airport killed at least 13 people and wounded over 300.
7: Houthi rebels are now issuing a direct warning to foreign airlines against using Saudi airspace or airports inside the kingdom.
4: Fox's Trey Yinks in Tel Aviv. The Saudis are seeking more direct U.S. involvement in their fight against the Houthis. In a statement, the leader of Turkey condemning the attack on Saudi Arabia in the strongest terms. Wall Street stocks kicked off a busy week with mixed trading that kept the market near its all-time high. The Dow gained 195, the Nasdaq off 120, the S&P fell 4 points. 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

0: Fulton. On Thursday, the Fulton and Hickman County Sheriff's Offices announced the arrest of a Missouri man as part of a joint task force with federal agencies targeting an organized crime network engaged in widespread financial exploitation.
1: The Department of Homeland Security and the Bureau of Alcohol, Tobacco, Firearms, and Explosives were also involved as authorities arrested Ishank S. Raythor of Maryland Heights, Missouri, who was in the United States on a student visa from India. The arrest stems from a sophisticated scheme where suspects impersonate officials from the Federal Credit Commission. Victims were instructed to withdraw large sums of cash and wait for couriers to pick up the money. Raythor faces multiple felony charges, including theft by unlawful taking, engaging in organized crime, and wanton reckless exploitation of an adult. He is being held in jail without bond. Residents are strongly reminded that no legitimate government agency will ever instruct individuals to withdraw cash for physical pickup. I'm Mike Cooper.
0: A McCracken County man faces more than two dozen counts of possession of child pornography charges. On Friday, detectives with the McCracken County Sheriff's Office executed a search warrant at a residence of 64-year-old William D. Forsyth in regard to an investigation with the Internet Crimes Against Children Task Force, of which the Sheriff's Office is a part. Forsyth was arrested and charged with 11 felony counts of possession of matter portraying a sexual performance by a minor under 12 and 22 counts of possession of matter portraying a sexual performance by a minor under 18 for a total of 33 counts. Forsyth was arrested and booked into the McCracken County Regional Jail. A Benton man was charged with possession of methamphetamine during a traffic stop on Friday.
1: Benton police stopped a van around 2 a.m. on Valley Road, and during the stop, a passenger in the van, 49-year-old Denny L. Cope, was reportedly found to be in possession of 11.5 grams of crystal methamphetamine and drug paraphernalia hidden on his person. Cope was placed under arrest and taken to the Marshall County Jail. I'm Mike Cooper.
2: Super Talk traffic with 86 degrees. A future project to keep in mind in Crittenden County. A contractor planning to begin a bridge replacement project. It's on Mexico Road, Crittenden County, and they're going to start by Wednesday. Mexico Road, about 2.5 miles northwest of Kentucky 70. That could be in construction through mid-January. Super Talk traffic brought to you by JP's Traffic App. Download the app at jpstraffic.com.
3: I'm meteorologist Lou Teton with your Columbus Day forecast. Clear skies tonight with overnight lows in the mid-60s. For Tuesday, plenty of sunshine and even warmer. High temperatures Tuesday in the low 90s. Wednesday, mostly sunny skies, but a very good chance for showers and thunderstorms, too. Highs in the upper 80s. Thursday, partly sunny with a chance of showers. High temperatures in the mid-80s. Then on Friday, partly sunny with high temperatures dropping all the way back to the low 70s. I'm meteorologist Lou Jaton on Super Talk.
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5: Happy Columbus Day to you. Happy Columbus Day. No freaking Indigenous Peoples Day crap around here. And actually, where I'm going to start today took a rather different turn throughout the course of today, in part because of woke, politically correct nonsense, like Indigenous Peoples Day. And I didn't realize the extent to which non-woke social justice libtards have been corrupted on the matter of Christopher Columbus.

0: The Brian Mudd Show podcast, wherever you get it. And I'm broadcasting from my home station, WJNO, in West Palm Beach, as always, as well. And there are a lot of cool things that happened over the past few days, and then a bunch of things that are pretty ridiculous. But one of my favorite things, as we get into this show on this Columbus Day, happened in Clarksville, Tennessee, when the opener for President Trump was none other than Kid Rock, who had this to offer up.
1: We are not, and we will never be, one nation under Muhammad, because we are, and we always will be, one nation under God!
0: He's ready to break in. The only thing he's missing there, he should have just gone, I'm Kid! broken into that whole spiel. Nothing that amazing right about then, but pretty hilarious to see. And then you had the GSS news media, your godless souls and slanderous news media, that ended up talking about Islamophobia and everything else. But it is not Islamophobia, as I've talked about, including recently, as I've guested for the great one here. There's nothing compatible with Islam in Western cultures. And the bigger problem is there is an actual takeover that is happening. I'm going to bring you the latest research I have on this. I have even updated information from what I brought you a couple weeks ago on the extent to which the Muslim Brotherhood's 100-year plan, the takeover of the West, is proceeding. And you continue to see it in so many different ways. From Kami Mamdani in New York City, who was boycotting Columbus Day, only would recognize Indigenous People's Day today, to candidates like the Michigan man, you know, not to be confused with the Maryland man, but the Michigan man, you know, just your normal Midwestern values kind of guy, Abdul El Said, you know. We'll get into all this. But let me start with where I did not expect to begin today. And that is with Christopher Columbus and the American Miracle. So I had this encounter earlier today, and after it, I'm like, I need to do something on this. And so I just ended up putting down everything, pulled together my research, and ended up putting this together for you on this particular broadcast. So here's the story about what happened earlier today. I had a good non-political friend of mine. He's actually a sharp guy, but he's just not versed in politics. He's in entertainment. He just doesn't deal with it much. And to the extent that he's anything political, he actually does err right of center. And he came up to me after my show this morning, and he asked me if it was okay to say Happy Columbus Day. And so my immediate response to him was, I don't know. Are you an American or are you a communist? Because I thought he was just screwing around. I thought he was messing around. I'm like, I mean, you're not being serious, right? And his reaction was like, what? And I'm like, you're serious. And he said, well, I was told that you can't say Happy Columbus Day anymore. I mean, I know all the indigenous people nonsense going back decades now. But I had not come across somebody who wasn't a woke social justice libtard who had come up to me and told me that they were told they couldn't even say Happy Columbus Day anymore. And so at the point where I was done facepalming, and he's still looking at me like, I'm serious. I said, well, it is a national holiday. And then I explained that unless you are some kind of woke social justice libtard, Happy Columbus Day is a thing. And again, I didn't name that at him because he's not the woke social justice libtard. But just these woke social justice libtards that for some reason had convinced him that it was not okay. And so one other thing, not exactly practicing, but he's also Catholic. And I pointed out that, for example, I'm like, you realize that I'm a member of the Knights of Columbus. You realize what that's named after, right? Yeah, Christopher Columbus. And specifically for the Knights of Columbus, faith, courage, and missionary spirit. Which is why, by the way, the Knights of Columbus always involved in the big annual New York Day parade, which the Kami Mamdani ended up boycotting today. By the way, it was

invited to participate in that parade, but happy to be here with you, putting together the show instead. So, I mean, what we have here with Columbus Day is the ultimate of something that has been utterly corrupted by secular society left to its own devices. I'm only 46, and I remember as a kid in school being told to hold on to our school lunch provided milk cartons. You remember those things? So, yeah, just hang on to your school lunch milk cartons, like, for days in advance of Columbus Day, because we would use them to recreate the Nina, the Pinta, and the Santa Maria. We turned the milk cartons into the ships. It was kind of fun. Craftsy. You had to really wash those milk cartons out, though. Yeah, it rained pretty quick. Now we're in a society to where seemingly among those who are often informed or influenced through the realm of pop culture, that a national holiday isn't even a day that you're supposed to mention in polite company. So the first thing is for the ignorant among us, or because you are an astute listener of this program, you are probably not too ignorant about much. Just a refresher for those who could use it. Columbus Day itself is a federal holiday under 36 U.S. Code 107. The federal statute, federal law, states this. The president is requested to issue each year a proclamation designating the second Monday in October as Columbus Day, calling upon the United States government officials to display the flag of the United States on all government buildings on Columbus Day, and inviting the people of the United States to observe Columbus Day in schools, in churches, or other suitable places with appropriate ceremonies that express the public sentiment benefiting the anniversary of the discovery of America. Okay, so that is what federal law states. Now, for the record, there is no federal law pertaining to the woke social justice warrior libtard interpretation of Indigenous Peoples Day. That is a byproduct of a UN proposal from 1977 that was adopted by Berkeley, California, and then eventually 17 states. Okay, so Columbus Day, federal law, federal holiday, Indigenous People Day, UN proposal adopted by Berkeley, and then a bunch of other woke social justice libtard type people. So here's what President Trump had to say in his Columbus Day proclamation this year. And he laid it out very well, so it's worth the history refresher here. And then also a little background about what Trump is up to with Columbus. So Trump said in his proclamation, more than five centuries ago, Christopher Columbus embarked westward across the uncharted waters and discovered the New World, bringing with him the rich traditions of Western civilization and paving the way to the birth of the American nation less than three centuries later. Today, we honor his life of valor, adventure, and ingenuity. We cherish his memory and pledge to safeguard his story. Above all, we remember with gratitude that the triumph of freedom and the glory of our republic are the fruits of his faith and unrelenting devotion. In August of 1492, Columbus departed the shores of Spain to chart a new trade route to Asia with his crew of about 90 men aboard the Nina, the Pinta, and the Santa Maria. For more than two grueling months, he pressed onward across the vast and unforgiving Atlantic Ocean, braving violent storms and treacherous waters. Through every trial, Columbus never wavered, holding his crew to the mission when most others would have turned back. When Columbus and his crew made the landfall on the islands of present-day Bahamas, they first believed they had reached the shores of Asia. Instead, their voyage redrew the map of human possibility and opened a new chapter in the history of exploration. They unleashed a bold new age of discovery that expanded the horizons of knowledge, carried the splendors of the Western world across an ocean, and set in motion the forces that would culminate in the miracle
of July 4th.

0: 1776. And I'll pause there in President Trump's proclamation, and I'm going to give you some perspective, including some odds-based perspective, on where this country would not have been on July 4th of 1776 had it not been for Columbus making his voyage in August of 1492. But continuing with Trump's Columbus Day proclamation, he said, when they arrived, as a sign of devotion to God and respect to Ferdinand and Isabella of Spain, Columbus raised a mighty cross in the newly discovered land as a sign that your highness hold this land for your own, but chiefly as a sign of our Lord Jesus Christ. That was the very first signed proclamation in the Americas by Columbus. Ever since, this spirit of adventure has coursed through the veins of generations of patriots, from the brave settlers who established the first colonial foothold at Jamestown, to the daring pioneers who pushed westward and tamed the frontier. Today, we reaffirm Christopher Columbus is a legend whose vision, fortitude, and perseverance unleashed a dynamic of history that led to the creation of the greatest, freest, and most just nation in history. We are forever indebted to his courageous voyage, and we will never allow his legacy to be erased by radical extremists. For this reason, earlier this year, I was proud to install a statue of Christopher Columbus on the White House grounds, an exact replica of the statue that stood for more than three decades in Baltimore, Maryland, from its dedication by President Ronald Reagan in October 1984 until rioters tore it down and threw it into Baltimore Harbor on July 4, 2020. Now placed at the White House, this magnificent monument stands as a testament to the resilient legacy of one of history's greatest heroes. So that is President Trump's proclamation on this Columbus Day. And so about that, and the American story, and the American miracle, and where we wouldn't be without Christopher Columbus having made that voyage, without him having made that kind of history. I'll pick up there next. I'm Brian Mudd, and for the great one.
1: Mudd Lovin.
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5: 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Thank God I'm a country boy. 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

0: disappointed last year because of the rain. And we thought we could have did it anyway, but better that we didn't. But now the excitement is building. We're all set. We have a great, we have 109 participants. We have over 30 floats. We have 20 bands. It's going to be the best national Columbus Day Parade.
1: Yeah, the 82nd annual Columbus Day Parade that took place in New York City today. Always the country's largest. That was the parade co-chair, Michael Sapriconi. And they were very excited. Rained out last year. And call me mom, Donnie. It's always an event that the mayor will partake in. But not this one. Not call me mom, Donnie. No, he boycotted it. Only recognized Indigenous People Day. And as I was mentioning at the onset, I know about the woke left and Indigenous People Day going way back. But what I didn't realize is the extent to which Columbus Day had been corrupted for people who aren't woke social justice libtards. Until my buddy today was on the level asking me, hey, is it even okay to say happy Columbus Day? And so about this, the extent to which Columbus's legacy has been corrupted, the reason that Columbus Day is a federal holiday, which, by the way, I'm not sure that many on the woke social justice left are aware of, that's an actual federal holiday. But in any event, I want to address a few of the concepts around the so-called controversial side of Columbus for those who have bought into the Columbus abuse and Indigenous people's arguments. And I want to work backwards on this idea for a moment, because it was actually around our nation's 250th that I shared with you in the story the key to the first 250 years and what's needed for another 250 years. But I shared some perspective with you that I think is worth

0: reflecting on in the context of the Columbus conversation, and I can build on it. And as I'm inclined to say, you got two sides to stories, one side to facts. The fact of the matter is that this country, nothing short of divine providence, it's literally in the Declaration of Independence, divine providence, that this country is founded on God-given rather than government-given rights. But still, you might be thinking, what does this have to do with Columbus? I mean, he abused Americans and the natives. And so, a couple things about this. Something that was entirely new. Something that was entirely new. Not just freedom that was eventually introduced, but an ideology that had never been introduced to massive populations of people in the Americas. Something that is discounted, I think, even by many conservatives. I'm going to break that piece down for you next. I'm Brian Mudd in for the great one, Mark Levin.
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1: From West Kentucky Star Newsroom, I'm Brad Munson. A McCracken County man faces more than two dozen counts of possession of child pornography charges. On Friday, detectives with the McCracken County Sheriff's Office executed a search warrant at a residence of 64-year-old William D. Forsyth in regard to an investigation with the Internet Crimes Against Children Task Force, of which the Sheriff's Office is a part. Forsyth was arrested and charged with 11 felony counts of possession of matter portraying a sexual performance by a minor under 12 and 22 counts of possession of matter portraying a sexual performance by a minor under 18 for a total of 33 counts. Forsyth was arrested and booked into the McCracken County Regional Jail. The U.S. Department of Agriculture Rural Development Office is highlighting investments in rural Kentucky. Those investments range in scope from infrastructure to economic development, broadband, and health care. One of the largest investments in western Kentucky is a $73.8 million community facilities direct loan for the reconstruction of Livingston Hospital in Salem. The money will help modernize and expand that facility, bringing another 56,000 square feet to treat patients. The more modern hospital will provide better and expanded care to Livingston and the surrounding counties, alleviating some of the need to seek care in larger cities like Paducah, Evansville, or Nashville. Another project in the purchase is a grant to expand broadband internet into a portion of Carlisle County. The Community Connect grant will support the efforts of WK&T to deliver high-speed internet to previously underserved portions of Carlisle County. Other projects include nearly $2 million for wastewater system upgrades for the city of Hardinsburg and Breckenridge County, and a nearly $10 million loan for the construction of a hotel in Campbellsville. The investments designed to enhance life in the smaller community across the Commonwealth. A Benton man was charged with possession of methamphetamine during a traffic stop on Friday.
2: Benton police stopped a van around 2 a.m. on Valley Road, and during the stop, a passenger in the van, 49-year-old Denny L. Cope, was reportedly found to be in possession of 11.5 grams of crystal methamphetamine and drug paraphernalia hidden on his person. Cope was placed under arrest and taken to the Marshall County Jail. I'm Mike Cooper.
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3: Super Talk traffic with 86 degrees. A future project to keep in mind in Crittenden County. A contractor planning to begin a bridge replacement project. It's on Mexico Road, Crittenden County, and they're going to start by Wednesday. Mexico Road, about 2.5 miles northwest of Kentucky 70. That could be in construction through mid-January. Super Talk traffic brought to you by JP's Traffic App. Download the app at jpstraffic.com.
4: I'm meteorologist Lou Jutton with your Columbus Day forecast. Clear skies tonight with overnight lows in the mid-60s. For Tuesday, plenty of sunshine and even warmer. High temperatures Tuesday in the low 90s. Wednesday, mostly sunny skies, but a very good chance for showers and thunderstorms, too. Highs in the upper 80s. Thursday, partly sunny with a chance of showers. High temperatures in the mid-80s. Then on Friday, partly sunny with high temperatures dropping all the way back to the low 70s. I'm meteorologist Lou Jutton on Super Talk.
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1: When I inherited that border, that was the worst border maybe anywhere, anytime in the entire world. 25 million people came in through our southern border. Now, in 17 months, zero people came in to our country illegally.
2: Yeah, President Trump from the rally in Clarksville, Tennessee, played the clip from Kid Rock opening the Clarksville rally over the weekend. And a fun little fact, Brian Mudd here for Mark Levin. And my wife, she was born in Clarksville, Tennessee. You don't hear much about Clarksville. But my father-in-law, he was a West Point grad. And so my wife, an Army brat. And her mom didn't want her to be born on base. So she was going to be born in Fort Campbell, Kentucky. And my future mother-in-law drove my future wife over the border to Clarksville, Tennessee, and had her in the hospital there. So it was kind of neat for my wife. Like, Clarksville, Trump's going to Clarksville. Okay, so a couple things as we're diving into Columbus Day. And I'm talking about the American miracle, courtesy of Christopher Columbus. So back on Independence Day, I ended up doing some things I'd never done before, because in the age of AI, there are some probabilities we can calculate that we wouldn't have been able to before. And so using three different sources of AI, I first wanted to figure out what the likelihood of any of this coming to be would be. What would the odds be of just successfully having the ragtag group of colonists, the Americans, successfully fighting off the British to win independence? And based on the AI program of choice, just starting there, the results range from a likelihood of anywhere from 10 to 20%. Unlikely, but, you know, there might be some room for skeptics to say that the creation of the country was not due to divine intervention. But then, what would the odds have been that on the 4th of July of 1776, Americans would win the Revolutionary War and the United States of America would subsequently become the world's leading superpower within 170 years? And based on the AI service of choice, when I was running those probabilities, the answers range from essentially zero to 0.001%. Okay, so the best AI that we have out there right now, the odds of the Americans not only winning independence from the world superpower, but then the United States of America subsequently becoming the world superpower, the odds of that happening were basically zero to 0.001%. And so that was a solid case for divine intervention. That's what I explained around Independence Day. And then I waded into the question, why would God favor the United States to become the world's leading superpower? Well, if you think about it, through world-leading technological accomplishments and advancements, the average standard of living around the world increased exponentially. You know, there are a lot of people I'll point out, kings 200 years ago didn't live as well as the average family in poverty in the United States does today. It's pretty remarkable when you think

about what's happened with standards of living because of the United States of America becoming a thing. But it wasn't just that. With increased wealth came increased philanthropy. So during the 19th and 20th centuries, the United States was the world's largest source of missionaries, Bible translations, theological education, humanitarian relief, hospital construction, and orphanages around the world proliferated. Hundreds of millions of people reached that never would have been. Hundreds of millions of lives that were directly improved, independent of the technological advancements and everything else, and just adding to the world's economy the way we have. And of course, the United States also responsible for winning World War II. And on that note, you know, if you say the United States had never been, what would the outcome of humanity have been? I mean, Israel never would have been reestablished. At least half of the Jewish population today wouldn't exist. And then you take a look at the impact on Christianity. Without the United States, it is likely that there would be at least 300 million fewer Christians today. And all of that is assuming that a Hitler-styled victory wouldn't have led to essentially the eradication of religious theology generally. And so those are all points that I brought up on our 250th. And that takes us back full circle to this Columbus Day debate. Remember how improbable the success of the United States was at the time of declared independence. Here's the precursor to it. So in running probabilities on the scenario, if not for Columbus's 1492 voyage, what are the odds of the United States ever arriving at the time of the Declaration of Independence? Have any idea? The most probable response I could get to. Because remember, the odds were already so minuscule. We're talking about essentially zero to 0.001%. So what is it beyond that? The most probable response I received was that it was highly improbable we ever would have arrived at the point to have had that maximum 0.001% chance of existing. Highly improbable of even getting to those odds. So, what does that tell you? Very easy to look past the fact that if not for Christopher Columbus and his voyage in 1492, there would be no Americans. This is what President Trump recognized in his proclamation for today as well. This is all part of what's been thrown away in history to the woke social justice left in the indigenous people's crowd. And while that provides plenty of justification in and of itself for the unpleasant aspects of colonization, there were many. I mean, let's be real. There are a lot of things that were not great, right? Did suck for a lot of the natives. Here's the final bit of perspective that I do think is key to the understanding of all this. First of all, as the first Thanksgiving depicts, there were a bunch of historical examples of native tribes and colonists living in harmony. Right? I mean, the way that history has been bastardized, the history of colonization, you know, these days, it's pretty much put out there as white man sees white man kills brown man and takes land. I mean, that's pretty much the depiction of everything, right? And that's absolutely the context with which Christopher Columbus is put in with the woke social justice libtard left. But beyond those arguments are plenty of historical examples of repressive decisions, perhaps best exemplified by the Trail of Tears. Yeah, but consider this. And this is something that, from a point of perspective, I was talking with my wife about yesterday, actually. And I

never really have heard discussed. So I think it's important. It's what reminded me of what I was sharing with you about the 250th a few months back. As Christians and Jews, what are we called on to do? It's like the one thing most of us never do. You're supposed to bring the message of God to those who've never heard it, right? That is the number one thing. So prior to colonization, had any native tribes ever heard the word of God? You know, there's been a whitewashing of this history to kind of romanticize the lives of native tribes. However, in reality, they all adhered to varying versions of paganism. It often included worship of the earth, its creatures, and then at times and in certain tribes and civilizations, included a bunch of ritualistic sacrifice, including, by the way, human sacrifice. So, I mean, people would be like, oh, the poor natives. I mean, well, the poorest natives of all are the ones that were like, well, it hasn't been raining for a while. You're next. That really was a poor Native American right there. So the what would Jesus do thing, for example, would not be for the tribes just to be left alone to continue worshiping that way, would it? That's not the idea. God never would have, the Judeo-Christian values this country are founded upon, never would have said, hey, yeah, just leave the natives over there and keep doing, you know, whatever the heck it is they're doing. So we're called on to spread his word. And while at times the methodology, far from ideal, far from what I think most reasonable people would consider to be godly, in the end, consider this. Studies have shown that approximately 27% of Americans of Native descent are Christians today. 20% happen to be Catholic specifically, and that's helpful because the Catholic Church tracks things. So, for example, we know that there are approximately 2.4 million Catholic Americans of Native descent and over 340 parishes in the country that serve predominantly Native American congregations. None of that would be. Pop culture or woke social justice libtard society just have you think that colonization was only a bad thing for the natives. Would the millions of natives who've accepted Jesus Christ as their Lord and Savior be better off having been left alone to their pagan rituals? As a country that was founded on Judeo-Christian values, this was what our country was actually called on to do. All those unbelievable odds that got us to this point, what do you think that was? Or just that stinking lucky? Man, just everything that was basically impossible broke our way, right down to Columbus trying to get to Asia and ending up in the Americas.

0: what this country continues to do to this day as part of the greater good around the world, and not just in the greater good of people thinking about, hey, here's, you know, another $10 billion that we're just throwing, you know, somewhere through the UN or some nonsense like that. Now, I'm talking about exporting the message of God. There's so much that continues to happen that the average person that gets up and goes, oh, you can't say Happy Columbus Day, just doesn't get. Those of us who understand it should not take it for granted. We need to do our best to educate those around us. Miracles all around us. It's often just a matter of perspective. Be right back. Brian Mudd in for the great one.
1: Mudd Lovin.
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0: DSA policies. The DNC just adopted the abolish ICE motto and the abolish ICE idea that we are now going to go party-wide and get rid of ICE. This is not a policy that is sustainable, nor is it popular with the American people.
1: Yeah, we're going to get into some of this stuff coming up in the second and third hour today. That, Katie Zachariah, the new White House press secretary. And she is an excellent choice to be able to make the Trump case and also just to convey a lot of common sense like she was just then. I mean, the beyond absurdity of the abolish ICE movement. I mean, it is defund police on steroids because defunding police is one thing. When you have an abolition of ICE, that is the only law enforcement agency that has the lawful ability to detain illegal aliens and to deport illegal aliens. Quite literally, if you do not have an ICE, any illegal alien who would ever step foot on U.S. soil would stay forever. Doesn't matter what they do, who they are, they would stay forever because there'd be no legal authority that could export them. I mean, these people are seeking the absolute overthrow.

0: overthrow the destruction of our country. It is no exaggeration. And again, in the case of Kami Mamdani, he's totally down with the Muslim Brotherhood. It's all part of their 100-year plan. So we'll talk about some of this stuff. But talking about Columbus Day and the backstory here, hopefully have given you a lot to be able to work with and a history refresh and in addition to some decent perspective, I would think. But let's get David's been hanging on the line here patiently. Racine, Wisconsin. David, welcome to the show.
1: Greetings and salutations.
0: Yes, sir.
1: I like to throw leftism back into the face of leftists. And so I ask this question, maybe hypothetically, but why can't we celebrate Indigenous Peoples Day for the people of Judea and Samaria?
0: That is well played, sir. That is a high five, gold star, or maybe we should say like Star of David kind of thing there. That is... That is very well done, well executed. I would love for somebody to ask the Kami Mamdani a question like that, or insert your Islamist here. That is certainly not what the river from the sea, river to the sea crowd certainly doesn't go along with that. But that is, that is a good way to throw it back at them for sure. And as you take a look at what's taking place in Israel, one thing not to forget, we're so focused on our elections that are coming up here in just over 3 weeks, 3 weeks from tomorrow. You've got super important elections that are coming up October 27th, so just 2 weeks from tomorrow in Israel. They will be the first elections that have taken place since October 7th, 3 years ago. And so Netanyahu, his Likud party, threading the needle, getting through, that's going to be huge. And again, Mark happens to be in Israel right now, and I'm sure spending some time with BB while he is there. We talk about the importance of our elections, what's on the line here. The future of Israel is very much on the line, in addition to the ally that they represent in that region of the world. You think about what we've been able to accomplish in eliminating the nuclear threat of Iran with Israel. You think about how we've been able to head off potentially World War III. You know, one of the things I always point out is that China is never just China. It's Russia. It's been Iran. It's been North Korea with a little rocket, man. It had been Venezuela, but not anymore. It had been Cuba, but that's collapsing in Nicaragua. You take a look at China's Axis powers, they're all collapsing under their own weight brought about by President Trump. Not a mistake. Be right back.
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8: He didn't authorize it. I'm Lisa Lucera, Fox News. President Trump denies calling for a criminal investigation of Minnesota Democratic Congresswoman Ilhan Omar.
9: The president says he is not involved in the early morning raid of Minnesota Democrat Ilhan Omar's Washington, D.C. residence.
10: I think she's a terrible person, but
9: the Monday morning search is raising concerns about Justice Department protocol to avoid investigative steps of political candidates close to an election. Omar, who was born in Somalia, is a frequent critic of President Trump. She calls the search baseless and an escalation of the president's campaign of political intimidation. DHS Secretary Mark Wayne Mullen has indicated there is an investigation into potential fraud of her family's immigration applications.
8: Fox's Jared Halpern at the White House, and the president predicts Russia and Ukraine will agree to a ceasefire.
10: They're going to make a deal. I think actually Putin wants to make a deal more than Zelensky.
8: But Ukraine's Zelensky says Russian President Vladimir Putin is not abiding by an energy ceasefire announced by the president over the weekend. President Trump in Youngstown, Ohio this hour for a rally in support of Senator John Husted and others. Recovery efforts underway in the Florida panhandle after Hurricane Isaias tore through the region Friday night.
11: Crews are working around the clock to restore power across Northwest Florida. Power companies expect 95% of customers to have that power back by Monday night. Families were inside at least six apartment units when 114-mile-per-hour wind gusts tore the roof off, leaving them and their belongings exposed to the elements.
8: Fox Weather's Katie Byrne in Milton in the Pacific. Two people have died in the aftermath of Hurricane Simon. In Baja California, at least 10 people are missing and a young girl died following Tropical Storm Rachel, which has now weakened to a post-tropical cyclone. 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
8: The Homeland Security Secretary says cities and towns across New York are not honoring immigration detainer requests for people accused of crimes who are here illegally.
23: Homeland Security Secretary Mark Wayne Mullen says New York has ignored 16,000 ICE detainer requests for illegal aliens accused of more than 50,000 different crimes. They allege this includes 131 homicides, nearly the same number of kidnappings.

0: more than 1,000 sexual offenses and many more DUIs, burglaries, and robberies. A spokeswoman for Governor Hochul's office says they always notify ICE of any non-citizen serving a state prison term. After a recent ICE shooting of a Dominican man with an extensive criminal record while his young son was in the car with him, New York Mayor Zoran Mamdani again condemned ICE. Secretary Mullen said the public should be angry with the man who used his car to ram government vehicles with a child in his car, not ICE. Jessica Rosenthal, Fox News.
1: Mayor Zoran Mamdani is facing increasing pressure to fire the city's police commissioner from Democratic Socialists who accused the commissioner of siding with ICE after reading from the Dominican suspect's rap sheet. Country star Ella Langley is revealing more about the last-minute cancellation of a recent concert.
2: Ella Langley is speaking out about the security threat that caused the cancellation of her Friday night performance in Tulsa, Oklahoma, just hours before it was set to start.
3: She's from Texas, I can
2: tell. During her Saturday night show, she gave the crowd more details about it, saying, quote, when it comes to keeping you safe and making sure this show is a safe place for us to come and enjoy our music, then it will happen. But the second it feels like it will not, I'm not doing it. Tulsa police say they investigated and found no credible threat. The Choose in Texas singer set a record in May when she took home 7 Academy of Country Music Awards. Her Dandelion tour continues with more October dates. Tanya J. Powers, Fox News.
1: 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I'm Lisa LaSera. 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
3: Funky, somewhere under the brick and steel of a nondescript building, we've once again made contact with our leader, Frank Levin.
4: Zelensky could have settled this war many times, many, many times. And he chooses not to. Very difficult. It's a war that should have never been started. If I were president, if the election weren't rigged, I would have been president, and that war would have never started.
5: Lots of interesting things said by the president about Zelensky over the past couple of days. And it's safe to say that however strained the relationship was from the time that Zelensky literally was thrown out of the White House, if you remember, during the, what would you call that? The dust-up with J.D. Vance in particular last year in the Oval Office when Zelensky wasn't even dressed appropriately. But anyway, they get into it in the Oval. Trump kicks him out of the White House. No lunch for you. Remember that? Lunch was scheduled and everything. Nope. You do not collect lunch. You're on your way out of the White House. Things seemingly had been a little bit patched up since then. Whatever relationship there was is gone. We're going to talk about Russia, Ukraine, illegal alien voters, Islamic takeovers, all of these things perhaps being part of various plans. And there are a lot of things in the news cycle that are coming together about the same time. We're going to get into those in this second hour. If you missed the first hour of the show, by the way, happy Columbus Day. I highly recommend you go back and check out the podcast after the show. It is Brian Mudd here with you. It is always an honor and a pleasure having the opportunity to guest host for The Great One, host of The Brian Mudd Show. You can check out The Brian Mudd Show podcast. I mean, if you really, really are into getting more of my content, you can always, streaming in the morning from 5 until 9 Eastern. Broadcasting from my home station, WJNO, and West Palm Beach. And you can also check me out socially at Brian Mudd Radio. One of the things that I have suggested for a while, and now Trump is not even being so subtle about, Zelensky not really looking like he wants peace. Zelensky really seeming as though, for the most part, he's okay with the status quo. And why would that be? Well, let's talk about all this. So a few different things, because there is a changing tide in a lot of what's happening right now around the world. And heading into the weekend in particular, you had an interesting dynamic with the news flow that signaled the changing of times. And it did start with the Zelensky stuff. It started with Putin in a diesel deal. But by the way, speaking of changing times, one thing that did come up 2 weekends ago, and I still would encourage you to do, because this has been something I literally have been working on in my home state of Florida since Rick Scott was still governor and signed in the Sunshine Protection Act into law. Do what President Trump called on you to do a couple weekends ago. Call Senator Tom Cotton's cell phone or text him or do both. I have. And tell him to get out of the way of the Sunshine Protection Act so that states like mine, states like Florida, they've already passed laws that say, hey,

we're perfectly happy staying in daylight saving time. It would allow us to do so. If your state doesn't want to stay in daylight saving time, it doesn't have to. The state's going to do whatever they want to do. In our case, in Florida, we never want to change the time again. And if this were to pass before November 1st, we would never have to change the time again, which also means that in a month from now, it wouldn't be dark before 5 o'clock in the afternoon, which is just stupid everywhere, but especially in Florida. So anyway, call Tom Cotton. Tell him that he sucks a life. I'm sorry, call Tom Cotton and tell him to get out of the way of the Sunshine Protection Act, 479-453-0533. I kind of tried to make it into like the Jenny thing. Remember that? But it doesn't work so well. There are more digits here. The 479-453-0533 doesn't really work in the Jenny context. But anyway. So yeah, call Tom Cotton and tell him to get out of the way of the Sunshine Protection Act. But that actually is not really what I was getting into here. But when I was thinking about the changing times, that did come to mind. No, so the first indication of a massive change in times came from President Trump on Friday when he announced that surprise diesel deal with Putin that would end the sanctions against Russian energy exports. And there are all kinds of questions. Now you hear people saying that this is entirely illegal because we have laws against ending Russian sanctions that would prevent the U.S. from being able to purchase any energy from Russia. So expect there to be some type of legal challenge. You know, you have so many people that are upset about energy prices, and then President Trump does something that could help alleviate energy prices, especially on diesel. And then, well, we got to sue to stop that. So, yeah. But anyway, under the deal, worldwide exports of diesel from Russia to the U.S. and around the world would commence with an initial shipment of diesel to the U.S. That really isn't a heck of a lot, the first one. It's the equivalent of about 2 million barrels of diesel, or about as much as the U.S. produces in just under a day and a half. And so, you know, for that reason, you didn't see just this massive relief in the price of diesel. It does escalate, though, by November. I mean, there'd be a lot more that would be coming. One thing that all this probably has indicated, though, is that the top is in. You know, about a month ago when we had the record high prices for diesel, that probably was the peak of what was going to be seen in the cycle for any number of reasons, including how much energy generally is flowing through the Persian Gulf. More on that here in a moment. But the bigger news than even this diesel deal with Putin was what President Trump had to say as he was fielding reporter questions after that announcement on Friday about the Russian diesel deal and calling on Ukrainian President Zelensky to go. When Trump said, I suggest they get a new leader who can make a deal, because he could have made many deals, and for some reason he never does. For some reason he never does. And it's the some reason is something that President Trump has a pretty good idea about. So yeah, it would appear that the somewhat shaky relationship between President Trump and the punk, by the way, that's what I nicknamed Zelensky when that whole dust-up in the Oval Office happened, because it just drove the left crazy. I mentioned it was kind of a punk, because if you don't show up to the Oval Office dressed appropriately, and then you're a jerk while you're in there, you're a punk, right? So anyway, but because, you know, Zelensky has long been a leftist hero, they freak out about that. So the shaky relationship between President Trump and the punk is done, obviously. And so the implications here are many. To begin with, 45% of Ukraine's weaponry used during the war with Russia has been provided by us. It's been U.S. weapons. 45%. And by the way, it includes many of the weapons used by Ukraine to strike deep into Russia, including the targeting of Russia's refineries, which is what escalated into a worldwide diesel energy crisis. So here's the thing. Zelensky's been like, we got to have your weapons. We got to have your weapons. So the one thing that Trump's done differently, we've been selling them through NATO. And so we aren't just handing everything away for free, because we as Americans should just be paying for whatever Zelensky wants to be spending. So we have been selling them, but still, Zelensky's like, we need the weapons, we need the weapons. And

And so we give them the weapons, and then President Trump is like, and don't hit the energy, because that screws everybody if you do. And what is Zelensky doing? Hitting energy constantly. And so, with the targeting of Russia's refineries, Russia is the world's second largest diesel producer, second only to us. And at the peak of Ukraine strikes recently, over half of Russia's refining capacity was offline at one time. The absolute peak, it looked like it was right around 60% of refining capacity is offline. Imagine if for a moment 60% of the refining capacity in the United States were offline. Imagine if for a moment 60% of the fuel that arrives at service stations wasn't happening in this country. What do you think that would be? What do you think the prices would be? And so this has been part of the problem around the world, because even though it's Russia and we haven't been using their diesel, well, when that diesel wasn't available to all the different entities that use that Russian diesel, where are they going to buy it? Wherever they can, including the United States. And so that is why our prices shot up. So every time Zelensky's out there striking Russia's refining, our prices are spiking. It's screwing everybody. And Trump kept telling him, stop it. Stop it. Stop it. And Zelensky wouldn't. And Zelensky is things like, well, Russia strikes our energy. So, if Trump is done with Zelensky, which would appear to be the case for at least for now, and he thinks the deal could have been done to end the war as he has suggested, when you take a look at what the U.S. could do at this point, it's considerable, right? President Trump could withhold future weapon shipments. What would the Ukraine situation with Russia look like if 45% of their weapons are coming from us and we say, eh, not anymore? I mean, that's one thing. So President Trump could force a reality here at some point. And so this move was obviously aimed at pressuring Zelensky into doing something differently, quickly aimed at reducing worldwide energy prices, and then at best, the 4.5-year war entirely. And that is what we ended up hearing about late in the day yesterday, where now you heard, and President Trump is posting on Truth about, hey, there's this energy ceasefire between Ukraine and Russia. And so suddenly Zelensky did get in a more agreeable mood, which was interesting. Suddenly Zelensky is listening to Trump, and he's like, okay, well, I'll do the ceasefire. But then we had reports that overnight, not only did the impaler, not only did Putin not publicly acknowledge that the ceasefire was a thing that they had agreed to, Russia reportedly ended up striking an energy site in Ukraine. So, who the heck knows? But what Trump has been implying without explicitly stating it is that perhaps Zelensky's plan is and has been the status quo. And you might ask yourself, why would Zelensky want the status quo? What's good about that? Sucks for Ukraine. Certainly not good to be in this war situation. Well, if you've been kind of keeping track of what's been going on over there, Zelensky canceled the presidential election back in the spring of 2024. And they haven't had any election since. So, yeah, just no elections. So Zelensky has already remained president for 2.5 years longer than his term. And with his current policy of no elections taking place until he determines it's safe enough, and he's indicated that, well, we need 60 days of peace to ensure that there's going to be, you know, stability to be able to safely conduct elections. What has he done? Zelensky has effectively positioned himself in the role of president, or should we say, like, basically dictator, permanently, providing that the war just never ends. As long as the status quo stays there, it just never ends. Now, can you imagine the reaction in this country if a president canceled elections and then remained in power for years on end? That's effectively what Zelensky's done.
And there's more to this as well. Pick up there next. Brian Mudd.

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2: Years ago, the American Revolution transformed 13 British colonies into an independent nation. 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

0: a war that should have never started, and I think it's time for Ukraine to get a new president.
1: I think it's time for Ukraine to get a new president. So Zelensky came out today, and he said that, well, to get a new president, we have to have elections, which I want to do. I want to do elections. But we need 60 days, you know, where it's peaceful, it's safe to conduct elections. Okay. Okay. I mean, look, I can't get inside of Zelensky's head, but there's every motivation for him to be comfortable with the status quo. He's still a hero to many in certain circles, especially the woke left. He is president in perpetuity for now. And one of the things about Zelensky that is not well understood in this country, and I think a lot of the West generally, very early on, the Russia-Ukraine war, the sympathetic figure that he was very popular in Ukraine.

0: He is not popular in Ukraine. He would probably get waxed with a strong candidate that would challenge him for the presidency. And so, above and beyond the fact that he canceled the presidential election 2.5 years ago, above and beyond the fact that President Trump has said there are so many times he could have made a deal to end this war and he chooses not to, that he doesn't want to, which seems to speak to intent. And given that he says he wants elections, probably not so much. Every motivation points in the direction of what it is that he has been doing, which is the status quo. But again, times are changing. Because not only has President Trump said it's time for Zelensky to go, but we, as Trump would say, hold the cards. Because at some point, when Ukraine uses up the weapons that we've most recently supplied them, unless they're going to come up with the 45% of their weaponry that we have supplied them from somewhere else, and a lot of those weapons are things that others don't have to provide to them, what position would Zelensky be in? Where would Ukraine be? And so the same as with Iran, every day that goes by right now, we have oil that is flowing through the Strait of Hormuz. That's about 74% of it was prior to the war. But if you take a look at all the oil flowing out of the Persian Gulf, it now is more than what it was prior to the war. And so Iran is going broke. Energy is coming out of that region. Now Trump is doing a similar thing. We got the weapons. If Zelensky drags this thing out, he will only end up in a weaker position. And so Trump is putting pressure in a bunch of different directions to get to the results to end these wars. More to come. Brian Mudd in for the Great One. Mark Levin.
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1: Everybody understands that the prices on diesel, it doesn't depend on our attacks on diesel in Russia. Everybody understands that it depends on the blocking Hormuz, Strait of Hormuz.
2: Everybody understands that I'm full of crap. Everybody can read right through my load of bull. That's Zelensky today saying, everyone knows that the price of diesel is Strait of Hormuz. It's not because we strike refineries in Russia. You're full of crap, Zelensky. So there are two things that can be true side by side. One is, obviously, the initial issues with the Strait of Hormuz led to an increase in diesel prices as they did energy prices generally, right? This is true. And while we have seen a recovery through the Persian Gulf of oil to pre-war levels, we're up to about 74% of pre-war oil through the Strait of Hormuz most recently. That's more than been made up for through other delivery methods out of the Persian Gulf. So we actually have been averaging over the past week plus about 300,000 barrels more per day, about 18.3 million barrels coming out of the Persian Gulf. The one thing that has not come close to recovering, refined products. So diesel specifically, refined products generally, those have been lagging. Hey there, Brian Mudd in for the great one, Mark Levin. Mark is in Israel. He will be back with us before long, talking about in this hour the changing tide of various different things in the news and how President Trump is trying to exact these outcomes to bring both the Russia-Ukraine war to an end, but also obviously with Iran. And so it is true that right now we're only averaging in the neighborhood of about 680,000 refined barrels of diesel and related products out of the Strait of Hormuz compared to about 3.6 million barrels daily prior to the war. So the Strait of Hormuz is still not close to where it used to be on refined products. But that hasn't changed. And to the extent that it has, it's been positive since the early months of the war. What has changed is that Ukraine had gotten really effective at lighting up all the refineries in Russia, which is the second biggest diesel refiner in the world to us. And at the point where they had over half of Russia's diesel refining capability offline, that's when prices spiked. That's when we reached record high prices. So Zelensky is full of crap, just counts on you being stupid, not knowing these things. That, oh, it's just Strait of Hormuz. The Strait of Hormuz, we are actually getting more diesel out of there at the point where we are reaching record highs because what you were doing in Russia more than offset any of the increase in capacity that was starting to come back through the Strait of Hormuz. Minor details here. So Zelensky is now at the point where it's just flat-out propaganda crap that informed people can, you know, take a look at him and go, you've got nothing. You got absolutely nothing. And so

it looks like he might just be comfortable on Warren in power. If Trump is going to reconsider weaponry that we might provide to Ukraine, oh, they had better figure out a way to arrive at a deal sooner rather than later. That's going to be Trump's way of bringing them into the fold. About this situation with Iran. A couple of weeks ago, I mentioned to you that we're winning in Iran, even if it doesn't feel like it. The situation there is so close for them being on the brink. If you've been paying attention to the news, they have been throwing the kitchen sink at trying to cause as much trouble in the Strait of Hormuz as possible. Prevent as much energy flow as possible. And it's just not working. And so what's happening is energy is coming out of the region. They're just not getting any money for it. And so as you take a look at Iran's position, they're almost out of oil to sell. They're in financial straits. They have an inflation rate of 84%. And their terror proxies, Hamas, Hezbollah, the Houthis. Well, it's one thing to be an Iranian terror proxy, but what do you need to be an Iranian terror proxy? You need weapons, you need money, right? And Iran's quickly arriving at the point where they don't have money for the IRGC, let alone their terror proxies. And so President Trump, his strategy, it's working. Still doesn't feel great when you go to the pump, although it's better than it had been. But he's working on these parallel paths to bring both of these wars to an end. And there's a really good chance that he's got a line of sight in the not-so-distant future on these things. Now, something else, in terms of the changing tide of the news coming through the weekend and what's going on, you know, the DOJ been cracking down significantly on illegal alien voting. Now, we're going to have a record number of watchdogs, DOJ watchdogs, that are at supervisors of elections offices across the country on Election Day. And one of the things they've been doing leading up to it, taking a look at the illegal aliens that have been on voter rolls. And so Fox News did some good analysis over the weekend, and they found that the DOJ has now charged 64 illegal aliens for voter fraud across 17 states. And so from California to Florida, illegal aliens voting has very much been shown to be a thing, and rather consistently. And perhaps not surprising, you've got the Somali Pirate Capital of the U.S. What is the Somali Pirate Capital of the U.S.? Of course, that would be Minneapolis specifically, but Minnesota is a state. And yes, they lead the way so far with 11 indictments of illegal alien voters. Second most so far that have been indicted, the key swing state of Pennsylvania, with 10. But maybe the bigger news is this. Everywhere the DOJ goes, they're finding illegal alien voters. It's true in states like California where, I mean, election integrity laws are only, like, in theory, basically non-existent. To a state like Florida, which includes election integrity laws that are about as strict as they come. And so if everywhere you investigate illegal alien voter fraud, you're finding that it's happened. Where you don't have much election integrity, where you have a ton of it. So then you wonder, just how pervasive could this stuff actually be? If every time you're looking for something, you're finding it, kind of a big deal, right? Remember, there's no voter fraud and illegal aliens. I mean, they're just here to benefit society. So one of the things this highlights yet again, the need for federal minimum election integrity measures, a la the SAVE Act, that still has not been passed. Now, in terms of the midterm election, the DOJ's current diligence, if nothing else, I mean, it could act as a potential deterrent from would-be illegal alien voters because, you know, they can take a look at the DOJ and go, oh, if we vote, they're on to us. I mean, no matter what, you're still going to have Trump. It's going to be president for another couple of years after this cycle. So that's something. But what happens going forward should the left assume the White House again? With open border policies, with no enforcement

of illegals voting. I mean, can you imagine the abolish ICE thing, where every illegal alien who ever touches ground in this country just stays forever? All of this is, of course, part of the left's longer-term plan. After all, it was just last week that commie mom Donnie called a criminal illegal alien gang member from the Dominican, called him a New Yorker, while condemning ICE and once again calling for their abolition. You know, just for actually enforcing the law. How dare we actually enforce the law? So just imagine what the future holds if that type of philosophy continues to proliferate politically. And it's on that particular note, we have new information. New York Post reporting New York has rejected now over 16,000 ICE detainers for illegal immigrants, either indicted or convicted in over 52,000 crimes. That is over 16,000 criminal illegal immigrants rejected just in New York in a year and a half of Trump being president. 16,000 criminal illegal aliens that from the state on down, because of the policy, the law, not to comply with ICE, 16,000 criminals that they want to keep in your community, that they want to be there to be able to do whatever it is they want to do. And maybe that means, I don't know, stealing stuff from you. Or maybe that means sexually assaulting someone you care about. See, one of the things I broke down during the Biden administration was that by the end of it, a quarter of all crime, everything from sexual assaults to murders, a quarter of all crime was being committed by illegal aliens. We continue to hear about, hey, we got the record, these record drops in crime rates. Well, it's not hard to imagine why. When you have a quarter of all crime that's being committed by criminal illegal aliens, and you got an administration that goes after those people and then detains and deports a record number of them, what do you think is going to happen? And that's exactly what's happened. But in New York specifically, how much safer could things be? How much better off could people be? 16,000 criminal illegal aliens that have victimized people already over 50,000 times, just that we know of. And imagine how many more people are out there and how many more crimes are committed than even the 50,000 by these people, because these are only the ones that there's enough evidence on to indict. That is the priority of the left. Keeping criminal illegal aliens next to you. Prioritizing criminal illegal aliens over you and your family. Because power means more than, say, your wife being raped, your son or daughter being murdered. Power matters more than those things. These people are evil.

0: riots, could be on the brink of collapsing economically. Specifically, that the country is on the verge of a sovereign debt crisis, as debt spending as a percentage of the country's economy has risen to record levels. And the interest rate that they're now having to pay to get people to buy the debt to try to pay for the stuff that they can't afford is at the highest level in 24 years, and it continues to spike. So as France is sitting there trying to facilitate all of their socialism, all of their government assistance programs, all of their welfare, they're doing it commonly for what constituency? Well, the rapid growth of Islamic populations. So here is a question for you. Muslims in Western societies are how much more likely to end up on government assistance programs than non-Muslims? Think about this question. Muslims in Western societies are what percentage more likely to end up on government assistance programs than non-Muslims? Think about that. Have a number of mine, and I'll be right back to tell you what it is. I'm Brian Mudd, in for the great one.
1: Mudd Lovin.
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0: President Trump wants to change the leader in Ukraine, he has to know that only our people can change. And I'm ready for elections. Really, we need minimum 60 days for security of infrastructure to prepare elections.
1: Yeah, I'm ready for elections, really. We need 60 days. It needs to be safe and stable. I want elections, yeah. Only the people in Ukraine can... I just have canceled the elections for 2.5 years and not letting anybody in Ukraine vote. I mean, just... there are awards for people like him. And that's independent of what your policy position is on Ukraine. I know some people might be on board with his policy and whatever. That's actually neither here nor there. We can't, we're at war, we can't have elections. That is very dictatorish of you, Zelensky. Imagine if every time country were at war, they had no elections anymore. So I asked you a question before the break about Muslims in Western societies and how much more likely they are to be on government assistance programs to non-Muslims. What is the answer? The answer is that Muslims in Western societies are 60% more likely to be on government assistance programs than non-Muslims. And so recently, I've broken down Islam's rapidly growing populations and influence across Europe and specifically within the United States. I did quite a bit on that. Guest hosting for Mark on the 25th anniversary of 9/11. You could go back to that podcast, Mark Levin Show on 9/11, and check that out if you'd like. Also brought you a bit more a couple weeks ago, guest hosting for Mark. And you can also check out some of my own research on this stuff if you're inclined. But the bottom line is, as part of the Muslim Brotherhood's 100-year plan, of which we're currently in year 51, growing populations within Western countries, it's all part of the prescribed takeover, and this has been far more effective than even the 51-year plan would have suggested at this point. Everything's going ahead of plan. Part of the way that you're able to exact outcomes is to overwhelm and help collapse these societies as well. You can see what's happened with the squad in the house in this country, Mamdani running the country's largest city, and what's been taking place around the world. I'm going to pick up there next. Brian Mudd in for Mark.

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2: On the trail. I'm Lisa Lucera, Fox News. President Trump holding a rally in Youngstown, Ohio in support of Senator John Husted.
3: He's one of the most respected men in Washington already. He hasn't been there that long.
2: Husted is in a tight race against Democrat Sherrod Brown.
3: He is a fantastic man.
2: President repeating the theme of previous rallies, telling the crowd to act as if he's on the ballot. The rally interrupted by a couple of protesters who were escorted out. Earlier, the president said he was not behind the raid on Minnesota Congresswoman Ilhan Omar's Washington home this morning.
4: Homeland Security investigations led the pre-dawn search of Omar's Washington, D.C. home, which indicates that immigration may be part of the equation in this probe. Agents removed multiple boxes, were told her Minnesota residence was not raided today. Omar responding on social media in part, for 10 years, Trump has targeted me with baseless lies and smear campaigns. This is just the latest escalation in his campaign of political intimidation. I will not be silent.
2: Fox's Davis Bunch in Washington. Actress Selma Blair arrested in New York after authorities say she injured two flight attendants on a flight to New York last night.
5: According to Blair's team, she suffered some big medical emergency. TMZ reports that it happened about halfway through this flight, and then they say Blair tried to open up a door on the plane. They tried to stop her. That's when they say she punched one flight attendant and bit another one.
2: Fox says Alexis McAdams. One person has died, several others hurt after a roller coaster at Six Flags over Georgia, about 15 miles northwest of Atlanta, stopped suddenly. A Six Flags spokesperson said the park and local authorities responded immediately and they're fully cooperating with local authorities. America's listening to Fox News.
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